0: Carr.
1: Welcome to the Howie Carr Show, 844-500-4242. A couple of weeks ago, Elizabeth Dion was in the studio. She's the Republican candidate for Treasurer and Receiver General of the Commonwealth, a sort of an office with that has an immense amount of power, but a lot of people aren't familiar with it. It controls all kinds of facets of the state government, the lottery, booze, weed, pensions. The pension system. But one of the things it also controls is unclaimed property. And at the very end of the interview with Elizabeth Dion, she said, you want to take a look at the unclaimed property division. There's a guy that I've met who's worked on this in various states, and he says that the Commonwealth of Massachusetts, the incumbent treasurer, Deb Goldberg, is hiding at least $450 million in unclaimed money. And I said, Elizabeth, can you send me that documentation? I'm very interested in this. A half a billion at least in money that's just sitting there, and people don't know that it's out there. It's not like they can go to that website. It's not on the unclaimed property list where you can find out your kid has an unclaimed gift certificate of $32 or something like that. This is $450 million. So she sent it to me, and I called Ron Lizzy. He's from Connecticut. He's like a watchdog in these unclaimed properties. And he's done a lot of research on it. And the Herald just posted a story on it. It's the lead story. Tim Dunn did it. I passed it off to him. Watchdog, Mass Treasurer's Office hiding $450 million in unclaimed property. And this is how they're floating the budget with, you know, all these amazing, these incredible wasteful expenses, all the hacks and the girlfriends and the state reps and the illegal aliens. They've got $450 million of our money that should be given back to the taxpayers. With us now is Ron Lizzy to discuss this and how you can go about finding it and how the hell this has happened and who they're hiding the money from. Ron Lizzy, thanks for being with us here on the Howie Carr Show.
2: Thanks for having me.
1: So where did you come up with the $450 million figure that there? And again, we talked about it this morning. I think you're right. The verb is hiding. She's hiding this money from the taxpayers, from the citizens of Massachusetts, isn't she?
2: Yes, that's right. And actually, it was Greta Yochum of the Springfield Republican and Mass Live that came up with the total. What happened was last year I requested unclaimed property data from the Massachusetts Treasury, and they gave me 19 million records. And I shared that information with Greta. She requested it also, and she did some analysis and discovered in her discussions with Treasury that they're hiding $450 million.
1: And you know, some of this money, I'm just looking at this story that Tim Dunn just filed, like $300,000 owed to Boston Medical Center. Why wouldn't they just call Boston Medical Center and tell them, hey, you know, you guys, it's always, tough running a hospital, a public hospital. We got $300,000 for you. Why don't they call them and tell them this?
2: That's a great question. I think the answer is the state would rather keep the money.
1: but Ron, I know this is a rhetorical statement. It's not their money.
2: That's true. It's not their money. But you know, when you think about unclaimed property, states treat it like revenue, as Massachusetts does. And if you think about it, it's the ideal form of revenue. If you tax people, they complain. If
1: Right.
2: you take their money without their knowledge, there can be no complaints. If they figure out that the state has their money, they get paid and patted on the head and they go away. But if they don't figure it out, they've been robbed. But they don't know that. So that way, everyone is kept quiet, mostly, and the state is ecstatic because it has a cash cow.
1: Well, here you said MIT and Boston University each have hundreds of thousands of dollars in unclaimed money. I don't know about MIT, but BU has been struggling a little bit lately. You know, I mean, they could definitely use the money. But you told me about an abused animal shelter today. I mean, that's what I, you know, this is the kind of stuff that people can relate to. Tell us about the abused animal shelter.
2: Well, there is a farm in Mendon that takes care of abused farm animals, and they appear to have $11,000. So I notified them, and they're going to file claims. But the properties were listed under their current address, so I see no reason why the state couldn't have returned their money automatically. Now, I want to mention, BU is an interesting case because, if I'm not mistaken, that's Treasurer Goldberg's alma mater. And they have, by my count, $400,000 in unclaimed money. So she ought to help out her alma mater, I think.
1: It's also AOC's alma mater, you know, and is Howard it? Stern's alma mater. There were a lot of famous people went to BU. And yeah. Some of these big liberal institutions like WGBH, you know, the National Panhandler Radio, the public radio in Boston, they're owed thousands of dollars, right?
2: Yes, I would. GBH is owed tens of thousands, and I think that 24,000 is hidden.
1: Hidden.
2: Hidden.
1: Well, now, suppose, like, okay, you know, I've gotten money for my kids, and I found when this thing first started back in the 70s, I found money for my parents who are now deceased. I found money for me. So I found for three generations. But I, you know, when I started talking to you, is there a chance that there may be some money that was owed to my now deceased parents that's still, you know, that Deb Goldberg is still sitting on?
2: Sure, because if you took the advice of the Massachusetts Treasury and just went to the website, findmassmoney.gov, and typed in your name or their names, and maybe you didn't see anything because the money is hidden.
1: Right.
2: According to the Treasury, you have to call them to do a complete search. But that's ridiculous. The whole point of having a website is so that you can search and claim 24/7 and you don't have to talk to a human being, which costs the state money.
1: So in other words, then, like, the last time I checked was a couple of years ago, and I found like $78 for an unused gift cards for my kids, right? But you're saying that there could be $1,000 left over from my mother's income tax return in 1973 that's not on the list.
2: That's
1: why
2: right.
1: why wouldn't that have been on the list, you know, 30 years ago when Bob Crane was, or 40 years ago when Bob Crane was the governor, was the treasurer, excuse me?
2: Well, actually, you know, since the internet came into being, I don't know how this was handled in Massachusetts. I know in Connecticut, we used to publish lists in local newspapers.
1: Right. They did it. That's what they did here, too. Yeah. One.
2: Okay, so
1: it would be the Globe would get it first, and then the Herald, and then the next time, 6 months later, the Herald would get it first, and then the Globe. Yeah.
2: Right. So in the days before websites, perhaps that would have been published in the local newspaper. But nowadays, you know, they don't do that. Most states have stopped doing that. And so they use the website, which is much more convenient, doesn't cost as much, and they should not be hiding any properties. Now,
1: right.
2: what the Treasury has said is that they are hiding properties that have no addresses because they want to avoid confusion over
1: BU properties has no address.
2: Common names. Yeah, right. Yeah, their excuse is, well, if you have a property that belongs to John Smith and there's no address, then, you know, umpteen people named John Smith will claim it. But that's nonsense, because obviously plenty of people have unique names, but regardless, there's no excuse for hiding anything when your job is to return the money.
1: So if I wanted to say I think my parents died without cashing all of their state income tax returns from the 1970s. I could call up and then they would run these this for me. I mean, it seems terribly inefficient, for among other things, doesn't it?
2: Absolutely, but that's what they say. To do a complete search, you have to call them.
1: Oh boy, and you know, there are people who are called inheritance finders. And they go, they get some of these lists. I guess they buy the lists in some states, right? And maybe Massachusetts, and they get these lists, and then they go out and they try to find the people who are owed the money. So if you can get it, if they get back, like, they get 10% or 50, I don't know what they get, but they get a certain percentage of the money. But it seems like it's a good deal, because if they find you $100,000 and they take 10%, that's $90,000 you didn't have before, right? But you know, but you shouldn't have to have inheritance finders if the state has control of it and has a website. Why are they only putting, I don't know, 90? So they have 3 billion on the website, right? And you're saying it could be as high as 5 billion that they actually have.
2: Right. This is actually kind of interesting. The Treasury has been lying about how much money they have. They have been saying for 8 years that they have $3.4 billion. Now, the amount of money isn't constant. It increases all the time. And Massachusetts is only returning a little less than 50% of the money it collects. Now, on their website, they say in the past 5 years, they returned $1 billion. So that means in the past 5 years, the total should have gone up by $1 billion. So they should have well over $4 billion at this point, and it could be close to $5 billion. But the bottom line is they're lying about how much they have. It's ridiculous.
1: You know, the thing is, people are saying, well, they're collecting the interest and the float and all that. But you made the point, and I think you're right, now that I look at this and all the statements. They just take the money and they just throw it into the general fund. I mean, this is like the IOUs in the Social Security program. They have $3 to $5 billion in IOUs to the people of the state of Massachusetts, but there is no money in a pot, in a locked box, is there?
2: No, there isn't. My understanding is that most of the money goes into the general fund or the rainy day fund. So it's being used by the state. So like you say, there is no pot of money sitting around collecting dust. And that's important, because that means that the state has a disincentive to return money.
1: Right.
2: Because
1: right. They're already running short of money.
2: Even expenditures.
1: Yeah. Even though they have the highest budget in state history, $70 billion, they're running short on money because they have so much waste, fraud, and abuse going on. So this would be another huge hit to the state budget if suddenly they had to pay down an extra $1 billion to people. It's the same reason they didn't want to put an income tax cut on the ballot or have a gas tax suspension. They claim they don't have the money. This is just really amazing. So you've talked to Elizabeth Dion. Now she says she's gonna put everything on the website if she's elected governor. That seems like the logical, the honest thing to do, the decent thing to do.
2: Right. Right. I think this is really not a left or right issue. This is an issue of ethics. You know, if I find your wallet, I give it back to you. The law requires me to do that, but it's also the ethical thing to do. And that's what the state needs to do here, it needs to act ethically. And one important point I want to make is some people have the misconception that taxpayers are paying to return unclaimed money. That is not true. The program is self-funding, and it costs taxpayers nothing. The program makes money for the state. Like I say, it's a cash cow. If you ended the program, taxes would have to be raised to make up for the loss in revenue. Mm-hmm. So for people who are thinking, well, I don't want my tax money to pay to return money to people who forgot about it or misplaced it. No, that's not happening at all.
1: Yeah. It's money that's owed. I mean, you know, if your parents died without getting some money to you, that's your money. That's not Mara Healey's money to give away to her girlfriend. You know, but that's what they're using it for. Ron, Lizzie, we really appreciate you being with us, and keep us informed, me and Tim Dunn, and Elizabeth Dion, if you get any response here from this. We gotta do something about this. This would be great. Thank you very much, Ron, Lizzie. Let's talk about gold and silver for a second. 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
1: 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I'm for getting rid of mass saves.
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1: All right. 844-500-4242. We just were talking about all the money that the state is sitting on. Maybe as much as $1.5 billion, but at least $450 million that should be turned over to them. We'll take some call. What do you think of this? This is real. We got a lot of people wanting to talk about this. 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I'm Howie Carr.
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0: Live from the Byrna Less Lethal Pistol Studio, it's Howie Carr.
1: 844-500-4242. Talking about this, the state holding on to all this money. 508 says, isn't this another form of escheatage? Like the returnable bottles and cans. I probably spelled it wrong, but what a great word. Yeah, you spelled it a cheatment. It's called a escheatage. E-S-C-H-E-A-T. Escheat. Cheat is the key part. A-G-E. And that's a medieval concept. And the medieval concept is that, you know, if anything that doesn't belong to either a specific peasant or free man or yeoman or whatever, or the earl, anything that's found belongs to the earl or the duke or whatever you want to call him. And it's like the bottles and cans. If you don't return the bottles and cans to get your nickels and dimes back, then the state grabs the money. It's escheatage. Or, you know, another example is then 603 says landlords have to keep security deposits in escrow, yet the state can just IOU. And you only get it back if you can prove it. Yeah, exactly. It's the same with lawyers. And lawyers have to set up these things called the IOLTA accounts. These are trust accounts. So, you know, if they get a, you know, if you get a settlement on a, you sell property or something, or you get a settlement on a, you know, you broke your ankle because of someone's negligence, and you get $50,000. The lawyer gets the $50,000, but he has to put the money in an account to make sure you get it. Lawyers are always getting into trouble for dipping into the or screwing up the IOLTA accounts. That's one of the complaints against Kevin Reddington right now. It's not big money or anything, but it's always a complaint that they're getting. But again, it's so ironic that you know a lawyer or a landlord can get jammed up pretty good for doing this, for short money in many cases, and yet the state can sit on billions of dollars and nothing happens. 617, I tried to recover a few hundred bucks maybe 20 years ago. I couldn't prove I lived at the address at the time, so I was bleep out of luck. They won't give me my money and would cost me more to not get it than to get it. Why don't they just send it back like a tax refund? Well, that's just it. I mean, the woman who did a story for the Springfield newspaper, the Republican, she was quoting Litzy as saying that in Maine they decided that they're going to automatically be returning $10.5 million of unclaimed property by sending out 34,000 checks of between $10,000 and $5,000. Now, Massachusetts has five times the population of Maine. So if the automatic payments like those announced in Maine were made in Massachusetts in proportion to the population, there would be 170,000 checks totaling $52.5 million. But see, they don't want to do that because they want to keep the money. They don't want to give the money back to you. 508, I called my town there, my town hall. There were tons of entities for the town. Yeah, another one that they sent it to was Holyoke. Holyoke had the guy, the new treasurer started looking into it. He said, I couldn't believe how much money they owed us. He said, I'm telling all my friends, my family, I'm saying you better start looking around because there's all this money. 844-500-4242. Same as unclaimed lottery winnings. I don't think they really know who won the lottery. You know, I mean, that's why you only have a year to claim it. You gotta claim it within a year because they don't really know who holds the ticket. I don't think. Eric, you're next with Howie Carr. Go ahead, Eric.
2: Hi, I'm calling because back, if you remember 9/11, the United Way and the Red Cross sat on money to collect interest. And I, after I hear you, I think that's what the state's doing. And it's going to some if not political bigwigs, some insider deadbeats. Put it that way.
1: Well,
2: collecting it.
1: I think they're just grabbing the money, and they're like alcoholics with booze. I mean, you know, one tax is too many, and 1,000 aren't enough. They just go through the money. They just spend it wildly. They said there was one chance here of there was one case where, you remember the Pan Am flight that went down? They raised money for a kid that was left as an orphan after they raised a lot of money with all the friends and business associates of the victim. They raised the money for his son, and then they just lost count of the money, and it was just sitting there for 20 plus years, and finally the guy got it. I don't know that anyone's been stealing the money per se. It's just that the state steals the money, you know, that's just the way it is. But that's what the way the state operates. The state operates like a mafia. You know, that's the old saying about, how does the mafia handle business? And some witness at a congressional committee said, well, their theory is what's theirs is theirs and what's yours is theirs. And that's all these states. This is the way they operated. And, you know, he's been running them down slowly but surely, Ron Litzy. But it's difficult. And the greedier the state is, the more likely they're going to try to hang on. Jack, you're next with Howie Carr. Go ahead, Jack.
3: Howie, I'm an older man. I live in East Boston. I want to talk about the bottle bill. The bottle bill was started as a steal. The reason for doing it was littering. Now, you know what, Howie? No one really litters anymore. They have a conscience. My recycle bin in East Boston is bigger than some small cars. The bottle bill should be stopped. We'll all recycle our cans. It is a money grab. And you know what, Howie? I'll bet you within 5 years they're going to go up to 10 cents. I know
1: they've been trying it. They've tried it before, Jack. It's only, you're right. It's only a matter of time until they succeed.
3: Howie,
1: just like they raise
3: people,
1: the tolls on the bike.
3: Yes, I know people who have money and people who don't have money, and I see their cans in their trash or recycle. I said, what are you doing? You're giving the state 5 cents. I'm not giving this governor one extra nickel.
1: That's the way I feel too, Jack. I wouldn't give any governor an extra nickel, but this one of all. I mean, this is the one. I mean, this is the ultimate time to get this $500 million or $1.5 billion back to the people of Massachusetts to stop her from spending it. I mean, she's already spent it. She's just going to have to dig in and find it somewhere else. But this is ridiculous that they're. I mean, think about that. I could theoretically, the last time I did it, I found, I think, $78 worth of uncashed, basically gift cards for my kids. But suppose there's another $1,000 out there from various places, and they just don't have it listed. Well, what's the point? How is that fair? Thanks for the call, Jack. Paul, you're next with Howie Carr. Go ahead, Paul.
4: Hey, good afternoon, Howie. Hey, so my niece graduated from Gloucester High, got a chance of scholarship to UMass Boston. Was in school for a year before she and her brother became orphans. About 2 years later, found out that there was a $50,000 life insurance policy associated with their mother. And because my niece had moved to school, I guess the insurance company didn't know how to get a hold of her. For the last 2 years, I've been calling Massachusetts Recovery to try to get the 50 grand for her. And finally got it released from the insurance company, but Massachusetts sitting on it until they have, I guess, 6 months or a year or whatever since you contact them to give it. Here, two kids could really use the money. And I've called up and told them this exact thing, and they're sitting on these orphans' money. Love Massachusetts. It's run so well.
1: They're taking money from abused farm animals and orphans, Paul.
4: Hey,
1: to set up, to set up, set up, uh, you know, foreign freeloader flop houses for Haitians. This is ridiculous. Thanks for the call. 844-500-4242. Let's see. I'm just looking to see the story about the kid. Let's see here. In Holyoke, the city, this was the story last year in the Springfield Republican Mass Live. In Holyoke, the city is owed about $30,000. Some of it has been in the state's lost property system for more than a decade. Springfield has $40,000. Okay, here's one. This is a guy who's who checks for the state. In another case, he came across $50,000 in an abandoned Bank of America account. He tracked down the owner. Quote, it turned out the money was raised for the child of someone who was killed in the Pan Am 103 bombing. That's 1988. Friends of a man who died in the 1988 terrorist attack raised money for his young son, but somehow it had gotten lost. Steele was able to get it to the family. One of the largest amounts listed to a group in Hamden County, again, this is the Springfield story, was a Bank of America check for $117,337 to, quote, West Springfield parent teacher. West Springfield parent teacher. The lost check was reported to the state in 2021. Attempts to reach PTO organizations and schools were not successful. Just weird. Wisconsin has returned millions in unclaimed property to people without them ever having to search the state's online portal or fill out a claim form. That's because Wisconsin, the Badger State, started a program in 2015 that cross-references the information for unclaimed property under $2,000 with other data. So they can run you down if you didn't pay a toll on the Mass Pike. But they can't run down if they owe you $5,000 or $50,000. 844-500-4242. Justin, you're next with Howie Carr. Go ahead, Justin.
5: Howie, back to the topic of the bottle bill there. As somebody who's been pretty much a lifelong salvager slash trash picker since I was a little kid, back 30, 40 years ago, that was how we all made money. We went around with a trash bag, a shopping carriage, and we found as many bottles as we could, and that sticks to this day. I keep a roll of trash bags in my truck. You'd crap if you saw the amount of cans you find in certain areas where they leave them out there. So right. If they got rid of the bottle bill, you would have twice the amount of litter. Granted, like you were saying earlier, a lot of people have a conscience. They don't litter and they recycle more, but there's a lot of cans that people don't see that do not get recycled, and I see them on a regular basis. I know a lot of spots where I can go after hours with a couple trash bags, and I can fill 55-gallon drumliner bags of nothing but returnables. And I guarantee you, if they did extend the bottle bill to all the non-carbonated beverages, these people that don't save the carbonated ones now still wouldn't save the other ones, and it would open right. The door for a lot of other people that need the extra money, and you'd be surprised how many people you would see out there going around picking them up, and they would be making extra money off of it, and it would save the state.
1: But Justin, the vast majority of that extra money, if they ever put a deposit on non-carbonated drinks, would go to the state, to the hacks, wouldn't it?
5: Is the same thing as they do with hunting and fishing licenses and allocate that money solely to conservation stuff, because if they claim that the bill is supposed to stop littering, then fine. Every nickel that you guys get worth of deposits that you don't give back, put it in the conservation funds for land trusts or for fishing resources and stuff like that, rather than going in some hack's pocket. Granted, we can't necessarily trust them that they'll keep the books straight, but at least give it a shot, because if every single bottle had a deposit on it, you'd see triple the amount of people out there between old fogies that are retired that have nothing to do and people that need extra money would be out there picking them up, and it'd be a lot less.
1: I used to have a condo on Marlboro Street, on the bad side of Marlboro Street, on the other side of Mass Ave. And I asked my tenant one day, I said, how do you like living here? And she said, it's pretty good except for Tuesday mornings. I said, what's Tuesday morning? She said, that's the garbage pickup. So every before dawn, it was mainly Chinese people at the time, Chinese old ladies from Chinatown. They would come down and they would tip over every trash barrel in the alleys behind on off of Marlboro Street and just go through the bottles. There would just be total mess and litter everywhere. I don't know. I didn't keep the place. Having a condo in Cambridge was a better investment than having one in Boston. Thanks for the call. 844-500-4242. I'm Howie Carr.
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3: In 2005, investigators in Palm Beach, Florida began uncovering a dark secret.
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3: There was a wealthy man in Palm Beach who was offering young girls a way to make money. That man was Jeffrey Epstein, and he had set up a system designed to bring him underage girls. Local police and the federal government would investigate and, by their count, find dozens of victims. Epstein would become one of the world's most infamous predators, a man who could have faced decades in prison, but served just 13 months in his own wing of a county jail.
6: Why would you cut this deal with Jeffrey Epstein?
3: Epstein's abuse would span years and cross state lines.
7: New York, Palm Beach, New Mexico, Paris, Virgin Islands, and each one of those residences is an alleged crime scene.
3: 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Truth and Lies, Jeffrey Epstein.
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0: Story Car is back.
1: Dude, what's your problem? What they are doing, it's criminal. It's organized crime. I know. I understand. But it's legal. It's legal graft. I mean, we keep coming back to that. There's legal graft and there's illegal graft. They're allowed to do this. This is the way they wrote the law, so that they could steal the money. 8445. Remember, they're talking about, you know, getting more money on bottles. Remember a couple of years ago when Connecticut went up to 10 cents a can or a bottle, and all of a sudden, all the people from their surrounding states, which were nickel states, were going into Connecticut, and these places were going broke. Some of the redemption centers, and they had to make a rule that you could only bring back a certain number per day, because people were bringing them in from Massachusetts, Rhode Island, New York. It's everything is going to be scammed, you know, everything. Rob, you're next with Howie Carr. Go ahead, Rob.
2: Howie, long time, many time. Thank you for taking my call. I'm a small business owner in the Wakefield, Linfield area, and that bottle bill, and I've owned

0: my store a long time, and I don't want a free plug, but I've owned that store a long time, and that bottle bill is on my invoices twice a week, every week, and we're talking big money, man. And then people don't come to my store for redemptions. But what did I do being a smart business owner? I had to jack my prices a little bit to be competitive and stay in business. It's a joke. The public doesn't know that.
1: So what do you want to happen to the bottle? Would you like to get rid of the bottle bill?
0: How many more, Mr. Speaker? Of course. That's how long I've been listening to your show.
1: Yeah. I don't think it's doing much good, but it has become a scam for a certain number. I mean, not a scam. It's a racket. Let's put it that way. It's a racket for a certain number of people, isn't it, Rob? Thanks for the call. Todd, you're next with Howie Carr. Go ahead, Todd.
2: Hey, Howie. Thanks for taking the call. I live in Worcester, and I remember a couple of years ago, they did an investigative report. It turns out all the recycling that they've done, three years worth, went right into the landfill. Not a single bottle was ever actually recycled. And a simple Google search will show you that only 5 to 6% of the plastics can actually be recycled. The rest just gets thrown away. So what exactly was that money meant to be for?
1: I'll repeat what I just said, Todd. It's a racket, isn't it? That's all. It was to make a certain green contingent in the 70s. They wanted people to have to pick up their bottles and cans. So they went with this thing, and here it is. It's about 50 years later, and we're still putting up with it. I'm Howie Carr.
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0: The Saudis are calling it a war crime. I'm Carmen Roberts, Fox News. A deadly missile attack on a Saudi Arabian international airport today kills 12 people, including an American, and injures more than 300 people. The missile struck a terminal complex at the capital, Riyadh, leaving some victims in critical condition. The Saudis blame the Iran-backed Houthis, and President Trump says he is considering joining the Saudi military strikes against the rebel group.
1: We may. We're going to look at it.
2: How soon?
1: We just found out about the recent attack, so we'll make a decision. We move very quickly.
0: This is the deadliest attack on a Gulf Arab nation since the Iran war began. Earlier attacks this week killed six people, including three Saudi citizens. What was Hurricane Isaias is powering north through Alabama, spreading heavy rain across the southeast after slamming into the Florida panhandle last night with 110 mile an hour winds and leaving two people dead in Florida and two in Alabama.
3: Still a very hazardous situation.
0: Florida Governor Ron DeSantis issuing a warning as the remnants push farther inland and north.
3: But just please continue to exercise caution in the next couple of days.
0: And the storm is expected to hit the southern Appalachians and southeast with heavy rain, possible flooding, and landslides. Another side effect of Isaias is taking a heartbreaking toll on Florida's wildlife. Storm surge and water from the floods can sweep manatees into shallow ponds and canals where they can become stranded as the water recedes. Wildlife officials are urging people not to approach or attempt to rescue the manatees in distress, but instead report them to authorities so trained responders can help. And a shooting in Baltimore last night has an 18-year-old and 19-year-old dead, two people also injured, no arrest reported. 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
5: 1 degree outside, Weather Network meteorologist Danielle Noyce here. Partly cloudy and cool tonight. Lows either side of 45 or so. Tomorrow, the clouds will increase and thicken. Highs in the low 60s. Much of the day is dry. Rain arrives during the evening and continues overnight. Winds down early Monday with about a half an inch to an inch of rain total. A leftover shower Monday afternoon with highs in the low 60s. The wind kicks up from the northeast, gusting around 30 miles per hour. For the only forecast you need to know, download our free 1 degree outside weather app.
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8: Welcome to the Howie Carr Show, 844-500-4242. 774 says, just heard on the radio that chick Pike that they tried to execute in Tennessee, when she woke up finally, she was angry and confused. I'm sure she's been angry and confused for the last 50 years. You know what? Being angry and confused is better than the girl she killed. She hasn't been waking up, period, for 50 years after she was viciously murdered and had a satanic ritual sign put in her lifeless corpse. I mean, are we supposed to feel sorry for this woman? What's her name? Christina Pike? Something like that? How about this one? A glitch with registers at Market Basket stores on Wednesday today left shoppers stranded, temporarily unable to complete their purchases. Numerous people, customers, posted about the outage on social media, prompting Market Basket to respond on its social media accounts. Some stores, experienced a temporary technical glitch with the registers. This is resolved now, and we apologize for any inconvenience. Thank you for being a valued customer. That was not signed by RDT because he no longer works there. He got fired. He was doing too good of a job. People on social media said it impacted stores in Massachusetts and New Hampshire. I'm in Market Basket, Milton Road. This is a guy named Richard from Rochester, New Hampshire. And there's a system breach and they are not able to process payments. LMAO, laughing my you-know-what off. Feels like the world is ending, another customer said. Statewide payment system down. I waited half an hour and they're still not back online. They said it was all location. You know, the thing is, you hear about it. You know, you're driving somewhere or listening in the kitchen and, oh, they had to wait a half an hour. It doesn't seem like a big deal. But if it happens to you, it's a real pain in the ass, isn't it? Just think about it. You don't want to be stuck in any lines anywhere under any circumstances for a half hour, especially if you've got something like, I don't know, a half gallon of ice cream or something perishable. Anyway, 844-500-4242. Time now for the Chump Line.

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4: Bologna, ham, Troy Jackson. Name three things best known for being inbred.
1: Very good, Johnny. That's your best one in a while.
5: Howie, I heard Michelle Wu's Christmas party's in trouble. It seems the mariachi band's green cards have expired.
1: Oh, no. Well, you know, as long as Lamar Cook can stay out on bond, they'll still be dreaming of a white, non-white Christmas at the Parkman house.
6: Troy Jackson would like to announce his new dating website he's created. It's Incestry.com.
1: That's really, these are good ones today. Can I have a couple of bars of Kissin' Cousins in honor of the debate last night from Elvis Presley?

0: When he got that money for his close relative, did he say, I'm doing this for my son, or did he say, I'm doing it for my third cousin? Or did he say, I'm doing it for my son and my third cousin? So I didn't know, and the lobbyists probably went, well, they're two people? No, it's the same guy.
1: Arrested in a basement in Lynn? Oh my God, I didn't know we had any houses fancy enough to have basements here.
0: Lynn, the city of sin, where you never go out the way you came in. What was the name they were going to change? Part of Lynn wanted to secede.
2: Ocean Park.
0: Remember that.
2: Yeah, I think it was a junior in high school when they tried that.
0: Yeah. That was the beginning of a trend in several places. Remember, then they changed the, down on Martha's Vineyard, they changed the name of Gay Head. I don't know why they didn't like the name Gay Head. They changed that to Aquinna. And I think there were a couple other places that tried to do this.
3: Once again, McCollum's rhino side rang true. With El Sayad and every softball she threw. If you're on the right, she prefers a fight in a self-serving attempt to befuddle you.
0: I don't know who he's kidding. He's certainly not kidding anybody that's got an IQ above room temperature. 603 says, I was shopping at the Market Basket in Plymouth, Mass. Today during the outage. It lasted maybe 15 minutes. No problem. I shopped a little more. Yeah, I wouldn't have worried that much about it unless I'd had, you know, ice cream or something like that.
4: Hi, Howie. Governor Patrick calling. Wow, we've been hearing a lot about executions in the news lately. I can only imagine what it'd be like if you finally faced capital punishment.
5: Howard Lawrence Carr, you're hereby sentenced to death for spitting on toll takers, kicking pugs, bootlegging cigarettes, driving through Leverett Circle with an expired inspection sticker, being a minor in possession of four beers at Aconquit Beach, rigging a low-digit license plate lottery, and failing to pay federal income tax on your KFI earnings. Do you have any final words?
6: 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Are the VIPs having a good time? I'm dragging this out because I'm waiting for Kevin Reddington to secure my pardon. 844-500...
5: Sorry, Mr. Carr, but you're up against a heartbreak.
6: Uh-oh.
5: Old Sparky's a lot cheaper now that Maury Healey got rid of the smart charge.
0: Somebody told me that they looked on their bill today and cutting the smart charge, quote-unquote. That's an acronym, SMART. It's going to save them $3.83. Wow. Again, I go back to the words of Maggie's Farm, Bob Dylan. She hands you a nickel. She hands you a dime. She asks you with a grin if you're having a good time. And she finds you every time you slam the door.
7: I was canoeing down the Allegash one time, and I swear Troy Jackson was sitting on the bank playing the banjo.
0: Somebody says it sounds like a plane. That doesn't sound like a real accent, but that's someone who's never spent much time in Maine. That's a real accent. And most people, you know, learn to say get instead of get. But I guess I've never been to the Allegash myself.
8: 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Thank you for calling Howie Carr, you chump.
0: All right, that's it for the chump line today. 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
0: By the way, I was once lugged for possession of four beers, but not on a Gunkwit beach. I know what he's getting at there. It was on Kennebunk Beach, okay? All right. I'm Howie Carr.
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0: Howie Carr is back.
1: One says East Paterson, New Jersey changed their name to Elmwood Park. I think it was the Paterson reference. I've told this story before about North Carolina back in the 70s. You know, Miller beer was on a roll with light, tastes great, less filling. Remember that? Light beer was real big. And they needed a new brewery in the southeast. So they were looking in North Carolina and they found a great, perfect location for the new brewery for the champagne of bottled beers. There was only one problem. The town they wanted to build a brewery in was named Leakesville. And the champagne of bottled beers went to the town fathers of Leakesville, and they said, there's only one deal breaker. That's if you don't change the name from Leakesville. And so it became Eden, North Carolina, and they got their new brewery and their tax base and their hundreds of good jobs at good wages, et cetera, et cetera. 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Jared, what's the poll question? What are the results thus far?
2: Today's poll question, which you can vote in at HowieCarshow.com, is on this anniversary of October 7th, which side are most Democrat politicians and mainstream media rooting for in the U.S.-Iran war? U.S., Iran, or they're neutral?
1: Iran.
2: 96% of the audience says Iran, 3% say the U.S., and 1% say they are neutral.
1: All right. You know, we talked about, they wanted to change the name of Lynn to Ocean Park. And, it's, you know, they have the rhyme, Lynn, Lynn, the city of sin. You never go out the way you came in. A texter says they were going to, Ocean Park was going to have its own rhyme. Ocean Park, don't go there in the dark. you can't change spots on a leopard or stripes on a tiger, whatever they say. 844-500-4242. Let's see here. You want to, I know this is not going to shock you, but James Tallarico, he's MIA apparently. Trump's going down to Texas if he didn't go down today. I forget when he was going to campaign for Paxton and for Abbott too. Although I don't think they're going to lose, knock on wood. Despite the polls are always bad in Texas. They're always trying to, the same people who are, the same media that are rooting for Iran are rooting for Tallarico and whoever's running against Abbott. But anyway, they found some more audio, some more embarrassing audio of Tallarico. And this is not a surprise, but I'm gonna play it for you. It's very brief, 5 seconds. Who does he most admire in politics? Cut 19.
3: Secretary Pete Buttigieg is someone that I look up to.
1: Secretary Pete Buttigieg. You know who else
4: looked Pete up? Pete Butt.
1: You know who else looked up to Pete Buttigieg? The mayor of College Park, Maryland, who's now doing hard time. He and his husband adopted some young boys and then allegedly raped them. 617 says, we are Manchester by the sea, lest we be confused with Manchester by the river. Oh, I wouldn't. Oh, yes. There's a big difference in property values between Manchester by the sea and Manchester by the river. 844-500-4242. Let's listen to Secretary of State Marco Rubio. The fake news media is hitting him up with one of these fake news stories and then ask him to comment on it like it's real, and he really lets him have it. It's great stuff. Cut 18. Marco Rubio.
5: We continue to telling foreign governments not to facilitate.
6: Who told you we said that?
5: That's widely reported at this point.
6: It is? By who? Who widely reported that?
5: The Wall Street Journal has.
6: So it's in the newspaper, it's true? Because I can show you a lot of articles that are in the newspaper that are not true. So this is, I always love these stories. You guys get somebody to tell you something, then you report it, so now it's an established fact, and then you ask me about it as if somehow I'm responding to something that's been factually proven. I don't know what you're talking about. I honestly don't know. You're just because you guys report something doesn't mean it's true. You know this, right? I'm sure you know this. Okay. So the premise of your question is not true. We've never asked anyone not to let anybody else in anywhere in the world. I've told you, I've said this repeatedly about, so I don't know how to answer a question that's based on something that is false.
5: Well, how about a bigger societal question on artificial intelligence?
1: Did they just move on? They get busted and they just, they just move on to the next fraudulent point to try to embarrass Republicans. 844. Yeah, here's Stephanie Shaheen. She's running for Chris Pappas's seat in New Hampshire. She's the daughter of the outgoing senator Jean Shaheen, and so she gets hit right by Panhandler Radio about alleged nepotism. Listen to her response. Cut 17.
4: Ms. Shaheen, since 2018, you've been paid nearly $1 million as a consultant for ARMY. That's the government-funded research project in Manchester. Your mother, Senator Jean Shaheen, has been a prominent backer of the project and helped steer millions in federal dollars to it. What do you say to voters who see your work for ARMY as a prime example of nepotism?
7: I'm grateful for the question, and I will say that for folks listening, the Advanced Regenerative Manufacturing Institute is one of the most profound economic development opportunities New Hampshire has in my lifetime.
1: And I'm grateful for the question. And just to make it clear, there was a nationwide search, and the job was open to anyone named Shaheen. And I worked so hard for it, so hard for the job. 844-500-4242. I'm Howie Carr.
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19: The Florida Department of Health has been hearing from the public on a proposed rule change that removes four childhood vaccines, including chickenpox and hepatitis B, from the list of required school shots. Many doctors disagree.
20: The American College of Physicians knows of no scientific study that indicates that any of these vaccines are harmful or ineffective.
19: Florida's Surgeon General, Dr. Joseph Lupedo, admits the decision is not about science.
21: That cannot supersede the right of a parent to make a decision about what's best for their child. Period.
19: Canada is moving to bar mental illness as the lone reason for people to get access to euthanasia. There's currently a ban on that in Canada, but it's due to expire in March. There's a bill winding its way now through Canada's legislature. Health Update, I'm Sarah Lee Kessler.
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1: For the record, I'm not putting Troy Jackson down because he tries to help his cousins. You know, he loves his cousins. I saw some of my cousins when I was up at with Susan Collins and Sean Moody in Gorham a couple of weeks ago. Second cousin, third cousin, even a fourth cousin. Fourth cousin asked me, "Is Trump a friend of yours?" I said, "Well, I don't know. I guess he is. Yeah, I guess he's a friend." But anyway, here's the difference between me and Troy Jackson. None of my cousins call me daddy. Okay? Just want to point that out. 844-500-4242. Now, I know the guy, this guy who's running for district attorney in Norfolk County. He's an independent candidate. The reason I know him is because the Republicans came to me last year and said, "Can you maybe talk to this guy, Joe Pagliarulo, and convince him to run as a Republican? Because we need somebody, because if Meatball Morrissey gets in there, or one of his stooges gets in there, maybe we'd have a shot at winning." And, you know, I spoke to Joe Pagliarulo, and, you know, he decided, I think he made a wise decision to run as an independent. He's an underdog's underdog here, but he is on the ballot. And he's running for Norfolk County District Attorney. And I said I would have him on, because I think we need to support other candidates other than these Democrats. They should not be running unopposed. Nobody should be running unopposed. So I'm gonna. So I just want to introduce you to Joe Pagliarulo. He's from Millis, and he worked more than 18 years as a prosecutor in the Suffolk County DA's office. He managed the district court division in Boston for 10 years, and he's also been working in criminal defense. Joe Pagliarulo, tell people in Norfolk County, which is Meatball Morrissey's dominion, why they should vote for you on November the 3rd.
0: Yes, Mr. Carr, and I understand I'm supposed to be the underdog, but I've been outside at different places, meeting the public, supermarkets and parades and everything. I've passed out about 35,000 of my cards, and thousands of people have told me they're going to vote for me because I'm an independent like them. And two-thirds of us now in Massachusetts are registered independent. They call us unenrolled because we're not enrolled as Democrat or Republican. We call ourselves independent. So I've gotten support from thousands just for that. So I think I may not be the underdog and maybe a surprise. But the main reason is my experience. I was an assistant DA in Boston 18 and a half years. I personally prosecuted over 5,000 cases, managed a staff of lawyers for over 10 years. We prosecuted about 25,000 cases. And 30 law students from Suffolk, Harvard, BC, and other schools came their third year, and I trained about 75 law students. So I have the management experience. I have the experience as a prosecutor in court, unlike Morrissey, who was a state house politician, 0 years experience. So I'm a real prosecutor. I'm going to go with the law, the evidence, and the facts. We need that now more than ever. The other thing I heard in the community by thousands of people was contempt and disgust on the behavior and the professional conduct, the unprofessional performance of D.A. Morrissey. I think you're kind of calling them meatball because people weren't calling them that. It was way worse. But
1: here's the thing. Here's the thing, Joe. You know, he put up his guy, Greg Connor. And you know, if Greg Connor had won... And Meatball Morrissey's stooge was the Democrat nominee, you would probably have a fighting chance here. But he could only get 15% of the vote. I mean, he was roundly rejected. The Meatball Morrissey days are coming to an end, are they not?
0: Oh, absolutely. And but there's another thing. One thing I've noticed, and I've talked to some of the candidates who lost to the Democrat progressive. Now, you got to understand, in the Democratic primary, only 98,000 people voted. We're going to have about 300,000 people voting in the general election. Even among the Democratic primary, Attorney Perkins only got, I believe, 28,000 votes. Adam Deitch, who was a close second, many of his supporters have reached out to me. They're actually holding signs today in Braintree, and I'm going to try to make it down there. I met with some of them yesterday. Many of them are full-heartedly supporting me because they want a professional prosecutor like Mr. Deitch was, and they believe Ms. Perkins, the Democrat progressive, they nominated her. They have a questionnaire. They want you to do certain things, which I think are in the interest of the public, to get elected. So now she'll be a Democrat progressive. My motto was take politics out of the DA's office. And putting a Democrat progressive in there to have all their issues, no cash bail, have the least incarceration in the country, even if it's at the risk of the public safety. And those are some of their goals. Now, I don't know all Ms. Perkins' goals, but she was endorsed by them. So I will tell you, not one of her Democratic six opponents she beat has endorsed her. I'm telling you, that tells you something. Even among Democrats, I'm getting some support. And like I said, I've met about 35,000 voters in person. I have a big plan right now executing, which I won't announce out loud. But I am getting tremendous growth and response by the day. And I'm an old-fashioned... I worked in probably 25 campaigns. I'm from Boston originally, and I went to Capitol Hill High School, Stonehill College, and I'm one of nine kids, and we have a lot of family in the community, and I've met thousands of people that know my family. And I think, as a grassroots candidate, I graduated cum laude from law school, so I think I have the academic prowess. So it's really simple. If you want a real prosecutor to be justice for all, which is our Pledge of Allegiance, especially, think about it, an independent, 250 years after the Declaration of Independence, we need to be more independent. We can't just take orders from parties and be told that the DA now is going to substitute one Democrat person who took, I think, involved too much in politics and his decision-making, because I can't figure out, it's not based on law and evidence. So people have big problems with that. I'm going to bring charges against the officer in Stoughton, Matthew Fowell, day one, a grand jury. No one gets away with murder in Norfolk County in my watch.
1: Hey, good luck. Woman. Good luck picking a jury. I hope you have more luck than the feds are having picking a jury. It's taken they're taking forever to pick a jury. He's on trial and for violating Sandra Birchmore's civil rights or some such thing, because the feds usually don't get involved in murder cases. What would you do if you were elected District Attorney Joe Pagliarulo? There's a pending witness intimidation case still against Karen Reed and Turtle Boy. What would you do with that?
0: I would start with this. There's a U.S. Supreme Court case, Countermandry, Colorado, 2023. And I will tell you, unfortunately, most criminal lawyers simply don't know First Amendment. And most people don't know it at all because you do it when you the bar exam and you don't practice it. So the case requires an actual threat of violence or harm to property. I've reviewed some of the evidence in the case with Aiden Carney, and I don't see any of that. Now, so I'm a big First Amendment guy. I did work in a U.S. Supreme Court case. I provided the arguments. I believe it actually won, but I was not working with the lawyers at the time. But I actually worked with someone to provide the argument, because that was actually 35 years ago, and I did know the law. But there's a recent case from 3 years ago on point. No one's mentioned it even. Like the U.S. Supreme Court, First Amendment doesn't matter, which is the highest law of the land. You can't interpret state laws like the intimidation of a witness statute without seeing that it comports with the U.S. Constitution. So I think with my initial analysis, it doesn't. More importantly, the so-called special prosecutor is just another one of Morrissey's cronies.
1: Cosgrove, triple dip. He's getting three paychecks from the state. Prosecutor, judge, and now he's the quote-unquote special prosecutor. How much money does that guy need?
0: And the thing is, if you really look at the statute, I'm highly familiar with the statute regarding district attorneys. The statute for special prosecutors says they can be appointed for cases where there's federal funds. Because remember, the legislature controls the funds. The law actually says, black letter law, they can be appointed for when special funds are available, federal funds. That then, let's say, for example, you want to work with the U.S. Attorney's Office, with the DEA or something, like drug enforcement. It doesn't provide for any other way to do it. Now, Morrissey uses some other general provision regarding costs, general costs, like, say, for example, an expert witness, to say, well, I can also appoint who I want under that. It contradicts that statute, so it doesn't make sense. And the specific statute, appointment assistant DAs, was changed 50 years ago. They prohibit, since then, private practice of law, private attorneys for being assistant DAs. I've never saw it in Suffolk County, 18 and a half years. Morrissey does it. So I question the legality. I'm going to challenge it if Cosgrove's still around. I'm going to terminate him. And he's one, I believe, just carrying out the work. And some would call the dirty work of the DA.
1: Are you going to reopen the John O'Keefe murder investigation in Canton?
0: No, right now my position is there were two trials of Ms. Reed. There was a reasonable doubt. There was also discovery in a grand jury, federal grand jury, regarding the incident with no charges. So I think that's important. As the evidence stands now, I think there was a reasonable doubt. But because it's 5 years later, unless new evidence comes forward, which could exist, maybe there's a video down the corner. Maybe someone's keeping their mouth shut because they don't want to be retaliated against the law enforcement in power right now. If they dare to speak up, so I'm not going to open it at this point unless there's new evidence. But against Mr. Carney, also, I'm ending that. I'm terminating the special prosecutor.
1: But Karen Reed's involved in that, too, isn't she, in one of those cases? I mean, would you throw out the charges against her? Yeah. Okay.
0: Oh, of course. I think they're holding her phone, even though the court already ordered it returned. And it seems like this so-called special, the law requires an elected district attorney appoint people. He seems to not be subject to any law. That's why it doesn't make sense. I don't think it's legal. I'll be honest with you. And I'll hold up my academic record knowing the law against
1: talking to Joe Pagliarulo. We're almost out of time. He's the independent candidate for Norfolk County District Attorney. Do you ever have any regrets about not running as a Republican?
0: No, good luck. I hope they do well in there.
1: It would have been hopeless.
0: I'll leave them to their own doings, but I feel confident.
1: So you thought so when I called you and asked you to run as a Republican, you thought I was trying to sell you a pig and a poke.
0: I don't think you asked me. I think you were asking if I was doing it. So I don't think you were pushing it. So, but thank you for talking.
1: No, I wasn't really pushing it because I figured I don't want to sell somebody a bill of goods that isn't any good. And I kind of agreed with what you were coming to the conclusion. I know you're an underdog, Joe Pagliarulo. If I still voted in Norfolk County, I would be voting for you. And check out this woman, Juna Perkins. I mean, she is a little bit of a leftist. And, Norfolk County might start having some of the same kind of problems with no bail and nobody getting arrested for shoplifting that Boston had under Rachel Rollins. Do you think that's a legitimate point to make, Joe?
0: Yes. It's concerning. It's just another segment of the Democratic Party. This is now the new progressive Democrats who they want the power. And now you got all the endorsements from people.
1: I know.
0: And when they control it, they get favorable treatment. I don't know what Ms. Perkins will do, but what's been going on, and the people are rejecting it, is this two-systems tier of government. And
1: thank you, Joe Pagliarulo. Joe Pagliarulo for district attorney in Norfolk County. He's the independent candidate. Check him out. New England loves perfect smiles. In September, Howie and Grace listeners traveled from, among other places, Burlington, Mass., Hampton Falls, New Hampshire, and South Orleans on Cape Cod. 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When I was last at Perfect Smiles, I saw two listeners who talked about how happy they are with Perfect Smiles. 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
25: Here's something pretty disturbing I discovered while researching this podcast. This is what it actually says on the Los Angeles Police Department website. The site states that the Adult Missing Persons Unit investigates 3,200 cases a month. And 70% of those missing people are found or returned voluntarily within 2 or 3 days. It goes on to explain, and I quote here, "Since being a missing person is not a crime, police are given a very limited role while conducting these types of investigations.

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4: 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Anthony, happy early Columbus Day.
5: Happy Columbus Day, Howie. Thank you. I appreciate you knowing the time of year and what it's meant for. It's meant for an Italian guy, an Italian who founded the Americas, which is now America. And we have so many people in this town, Portland. A liberal haven up here, and I know it elsewhere they're trying to change it to Indigenous People Day, but we at Maria's want to keep it the old school Italian way. It's Columbus Day, and nothing's going to change that. And if you come to Maria's, you'll find out what being part of a family means and what tradition means. And having Columbus Day is tradition. Why can't they give an Italian a day? You know, these people get a month, a week, you know. This is the Italian day, and we're not going to let it go, Howie. We're not going to let it go.
4: I agree. I couldn't agree with you more. California just gave some a Muslim holiday. What the hell's going on? They, you know, I mean, how many days off do the public workers need, Anthony? Yeah. You know, I mean, why not decommission one of them if you're going to add a new one? But anyway, what would you recommend if somebody walked into Maria's right now and said, hey, Anthony, what should I have? What's your best dish?
5: Okay, so our menu is all old school Italian. What my grandmother and grandfather brought to this country, what they could find in this country to eat, which was affordable, and these are the ways they made it. They made their meatballs, which is a very economical way to make a meal for a large family. And our meatballs are beautiful, made with pecorino romano cheese, ground beef, ground pork, ground veal, pignoli nuts.
4: That's
5: Italian
4: the key.
5: Pasta.
4: That's the secret ingredient. That's not so secret anymore since you just gave it away. But it's fantastic.
5: Well, you know, yeah, we'll let them make it. We've got to give them

0: something. It's, you know, chicken parmesan, chicken broccoli alfredo. All these things were meant to be able to feed a large family. So, you know, our old school food here at Maria's is those types of food that my grandmother would make. And I think she would be proud in the traditions that we were carrying on in their name. And we really, really love to do what we're doing. And what about that clam sauce?
1: Oh, I love it. It's fresh. Anthony cooks the clams. They're fresh. They're not coming out of a can off the bottom of the sea. Oh, Maria's Ristorante. It's a great place. It's right on Con.
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8: It's August 2023, a county government meeting in Pennsylvania's Lehigh Valley. 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
9: My two-month-old son was happily drinking milk from his bottle when he quickly started choking, turned blue, and went limp. My boyfriend transported our son to the changing table as I grabbed an anti-choking device and my boyfriend began assembling it. Two pumps of the device and my son was conscious, gasping for air and coughing up milk.
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9: I'm a postpartum mom dealing with the grief and the trauma of my son being ripped from my arms. And I'm a mom who lost everything in less than 24 hours due to one doctor's misdiagnosis. Enough is enough.
8: 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The stories they tell form a pattern of parents walking into a Lehigh Valley hospital to get help for a child, only to leave without them. And the same doctor's name kept coming up again and again. A pediatrician.
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8: 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From Serial Productions and The New York Times, I'm Diane Neary, and this is The Preventionist, a story about a doctor and the rise of a powerful field of pediatric medicine.
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0: He may not be on the ballot, but he was back out on the campaign trail. I'm Daria Albinger, Fox News. President Trump telling Republican voters to pretend he's on the ballot this November. And this week, he campaigned like he is. He stopped today in Tennessee to stump for a few candidates, including Senator Bill Hagerty, who's seeking re-election.
1: Give senators, there's some respected, some not respected, some okay. He's one of the most respected senators in Washington, and when we have problems, you can go to Bill Hagerty. This is a brilliant, great man, and you're lucky to have him.
0: He was also there to back Senator Marsha Blackburn, who's running for governor. Her Democratic opponent has been rising recently in some polls. Well, what is now post-tropical cyclone Isaias made landfall overnight along the Florida Panhandle. It's a Category 2 hurricane. At least four deaths in several states are blamed on the storm. Two of those deaths are in Florida. Here's Fox Weather's Brandi Campbell in Pensacola Beach.
2: Overnight in Pensacola Beach, we had a 102-mile-per-hour wind gust recorded here in Pensacola. And so now we're seeing some of the aftermath, the damage of those strong winds. So there are a lot of trees that are down. We still have a massive issue with power outages, not just here, but generally across the southeast. Over 750,000 customers still out of power. Pensacola stated that they did have to respond to a house that was on fire. Of course, there were some accidents they had to respond to. And then there's a lot of structural damage.
0: The governor declaring a state of emergency in Florida. Saudi authorities say an American is among the 12 people who were killed in a missile strike on Riyadh International Airport. More than 300 people were wounded. Iran-backed Houthi rebels have claimed responsibility for this in a series of attacks in recent days. 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
3: 1 degree outside, Weather Network meteorologist Danielle Noyce here. Partly cloudy and cool tonight. Lows either side of 45 or so. Tomorrow, the clouds will increase and thicken. Highs in the low 60s. Much of the day is dry. Rain arrives during the evening and continues overnight. Winds down early Monday with about a half an inch to an inch of rain total. A leftover shower Monday afternoon with highs in the low 60s. The wind kicks up from the northeast, gusting around 30 miles per hour. For the only forecast you need to know, download our free 1 degree outside weather app.
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1: Well, good morning. Yes, it is our anniversary. A fact we had to find out earlier today from our publisher. 6 years, folks, and counting. And I'll tell you what I did. Not only did I have Ramona come in last hour, but during the top of the hour, I had some fun with Keith, too. Keith Rowland. During the top of the hour, I had Ramona come in and get in the photograph. So the studio shot for about the next hour will be of Ramona and myself. It's kind of a cute picture. She just came in here and we snapped away. And so if you go up to the website and the studio cam, you'll see it. We'll leave it up there for about an hour and then go back to live shots. I called Keith up and I said, well, Keith, I had to do it. The first live nude studio cam shot. He went, what? Ran upstairs. He's fun. And he's good. That's the webmaster of www.artbell.com. And there are a lot of really good reasons to go up there this night. A lot of very good reasons. So go.
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6: And I wanted to talk to you anyway about the UFO reports, what you think of them.
7: The best thing about it is it's really exciting. We got complete vindication because basically what happened was is the government admitted that we don't know what these spots, these objects, these bright lights are, but basically you can help the government because the thing we're finding out is government's not that bright and they need our help. So that's where Coast to Coast AM comes in and George Norrie comes in. Because you're going to have people on here that will give the government investigators an idea where to look, how to look, and what to look for. So it really does a lot of validation of the history of this show. And this is a huge step forward to getting to the truth, because for the first time, we have the U.S. government admitting that there's something to this, really admitting there's something to this. And that's the big step for all of us.
0: Coast to Coast AM sure sounds great in the middle of the night. 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

0: Now, coming Ed Dames, Major Ed Dames. Major Ed Dames, in the late 70s and early 80s, was a targeting officer, a training officer for something called remote viewing. And he's going to argue with me on a couple of these points I know. We all know what psychics are, many of them, Gene Dixon, Edgar Cayce. We could go back and cite many people who had, or apparently seemed to have, natural talent to predict events in the past. So then, what is remote viewing? Well, the government spent, over a period of years, about $20 million of your tax dollars funding the program that Major Ed Dames was part of, was the targeting officer for, the training officer. I believe remote viewing is absolutely real. In his videotape, he says, or somebody says, I don't know, it's a statement in quotes, technical remote viewing is a scientifically repeatable problem-solving process done by a person to gain information about a specific target, a person, place, thing, or event anywhere in time, past, present, or future. That is remote viewing. Now, I tend to say that remote viewing is a form of disciplined psychic ability. But you'd probably somewhat disagree with that. Welcome, Ed.
1: Oh, thank you. Happy anniversary.
0: Thank you. I just found out about it myself. Fortunately, my wife and I found out about it at the same time. That's better that way.
1: Very fortunate.
0: Yes. Do remote viewers ever have problems like that, Ed?
1: We have to turn our attention to a target for about 45 minutes, and we've got to be focused before we realize we have either a problem or a solution on our hands.
0: Uh-huh. So you could be sitting there focusing on gas canisters in Iraq when your wife walks in and says, guess what, it's our anniversary?
1: Yeah, and then you've got a big problem.
0: Hey, let's go back. People always call attention to mistakes that you have made or things you have said that are inaccurate. The A-10 aircraft that crashed, they say, in Colorado, you made two predictions about it. One, the pilot would be dead. Two, that the plane would be found in Arizona. And I'm not saying that it hasn't been. You know what, Ed? There's kind of a lack of information about that right now. They claim they found the pilot's remains, but they really have not found the whole aircraft. They found little tiny pieces of the aircraft, and the rest of the aircraft has, as of yet, not been recovered.
1: Well, the bombs, four or 500 pounders, could very well have been jettisoned in the northeast corner of Arizona. They haven't found the bombs. And the reason I think I've mentioned this before, the reason we took on that project, which was a one-nighter, we worked late one night to do that, was merely to ascertain whether or not the aircraft and the pilot was intact.
0: Uh-huh.
1: And that is there, and we put 100% probability, that is 100% likelihood, on the data that the pilot was dead and the plane was not intact. As I mentioned before, the information about the location was about 70 to 80%. And so that was not a 100% likelihood. In other words, we would have had to work another night or another day to determine the location of the aircraft, the wreckage itself, at 100%.
0: Indeed, I recall you were saying that the location was at about 90%.
1: That's right. And we qualify all the data that we put out in reports. We recently worked a follow-up report on JonBenet Ramsey murder, as well as the disappearance of a Hollywood screenwriter, Gary DeVore. And we put likelihoods on all of the data. What if 100% likelihood is placed most of the time on life or death, whether or not a person is dead or alive? That's fairly easy for us to do fairly quickly.
0: There are so many things that a remote viewer could target out there, Ed. How do you... Wait a minute, before we even launch into that aspect of it, maybe we ought to... I gave a brief explanation, which I lifted from your tape, which, by the way, I should tell everybody, I've got your tape, and it is a remarkably slick, well-done production, Ed. Congratulations. It's really, really a good tape. Somebody obviously spent a very great deal of time in production. Boy, is it well done.
1: Well, we owe a good deal of that to our editor, William Gusecki at Ultravision. He took something that, although fascinating in terms of interest, it's still a classroom environment, and it's very easy to fall asleep, even if you're interested in something like technical remote viewing. But William Gusecki made it into what it is, and so he should take a lot of the credit, as well as the rest of our team.
0: You're absolutely correct. The production values are utterly superior, so my congratulations to everybody involved. And there was a glitch, a time problem with getting the tape out, but the tape has now mainly gone out, I think, to everybody who ordered from you, and any other lagging orders or people who didn't get it should contact you, and they will get it, correct?
1: That's correct. Anybody that we have not called or faxed. And that's about 2,000 people. The reason we had to do that was because we had to pull the plug on our original distributor, who we found less than scrupulous. And we cannot work with someone we can't trust.
0: And so all of that took time, and then finally you had to start even filling the orders and eating some of what was not sent out by somebody else. And so anyway, that all that baloney aside, the tapes, thankfully, are out, and they are incredible, and... So let's begin at the beginning. Give us, as usual, I always have to ask for it because there's a lot of new listeners out there, Ed. What is technical remote viewing? What is remote viewing?
1: You were mentioning natural psychics. And
0: yes.
1: In fact, as many people would agree, this is an innate ability. In fact, it's our birthright. It's very much like language. Language is a potential. But it must be learned. And in remote viewing, the way we do it, very structured, has to, like language, be learned. It's a taught skill.
0: Mm-hmm.
1: The discovery, a good analogy would be the syntax and grammar for the way that unconscious mind communicates information to conscious awareness. That discovery was made in 1983 in a laboratory. And we took that into the deep dark world of military intelligence and began to develop it as a military intelligence collection tool. And it took a number of years to get it to the point where it was consistent enough to be employed to support military operations. But it remained a top secret technique until SciTech in 1989 took it public.
0: Huh. How many changes did you, you now run a private company called SciTech, and you train people. And I recall during all the early shows that we did, you said your training schedule was booked through, God, I don't remember, 1998 or something or another.
1: Yes.
0: Way ahead, so you couldn't take students.
1: We have only two more classes left. The tapes are a far more effective way of getting that information on the streets to the masses. Our next class is an interesting class. There are two it's a class of three, two neurosurgeons and a Kung Fu master in the same class.
0: Really?
1: Yes.
0: That's quite a combination.
1: Yes.
0: I thought the first example shown on your videotape of the young lady was quite remarkable. And it demonstrates how remote viewing works. And I just thought it was very well done. Anyway,
1: what we wanted to do was to show people right off the bat that what we do when we remote view. Do we stand on our head? Do we immerse ourselves in a sensory deprivation tank? Those kind of things. No, we don't do that. We sit at a table and go through the process that you saw on the video.
0: All right. And what I saw was I saw Ed Dames give two series of numbers to this young lady, and then she began putting on paper the images that she got as a result of those numbers, and I won't give it away, Ed, because I don't want to give away the tape, but she nailed, even as new as she was, she nailed the target, and we got to see what the target was. You'll have to watch the tape to see it all, but she did it. And I guess it's absolutely real, and it's the end of secrets. Now you're putting out how many modules? You've got module one out. Module two is about to come out.
1: Two is out in September.
0: September. There will be a total of how many modules?
1: The module three will be an advanced module, and everything after that is a professional technical series that are geared specifically to disciplines like forensics, archaeology, space science, medicine, those kinds of things.
0: Okay.
1: But the real meat of the home study course is the four-tape set in module two that's out in September. This module one, that is on the streets, is the introductory module, and it proves to people that this is real and easy to follow. But the techniques, I have to emphasize, they were top secret, and they should not have been, but they were.
0: Well, what kind of thought process did you go through before you decided to release these videotapes? I mean, it really is the end of secrets, and we're talking about this. I'm sure you heard it before the hour. Absolute truth may be very dangerous.
1: Well, we have a technical support site that's free to all the purchasers of the tape. That's our SciTech website. When people come in there, we answer their questions and provide tutorials for them. And I've been watching the site and interacting with the people over the last couple of weeks, and I've almost been sitting back and biting my fingernails. It's like, what have I done here? Yeah, I'm beginning to wonder, because this thing is growing much faster and more quickly than I had ever envisioned in terms of accuracy rates and the 100th monkey effect.
0: Yeah.
1: I think that very soon a threshold number of people that have these skills is going to be reached, and then Katie bar the door. I don't know, even I don't know what will happen.
0: So it's an experiment.
1: It's not an experiment for me, but it's an experiment for society.
0: That's what I mean.
1: Yes.
0: Yeah, a grand scale experiment.
1: It's a social experiment. It's a step in evolution. It's something we're going to reach a critical mass here, and then there truly will not. There will be a corpus of people who will be able to do this, and once they turn their attention en masse or as individuals to any specific topics or problems, they're going to have the answer in post-haste.
0: As a matter of curiosity, Ed, in the general population, how many natural psychics do you think there may be?
1: Well, a natural psychic, when I train a person in these techniques and methods, I notice that there's about 20% of the individuals, the trainees. If my trainees represent a cross section of society, about
0: which I doubt they do.
1: I don't think they do either. Many of them are professionals, but there's about 20% of them that do have a natural ability. And what I've noticed, what natural means is a very balanced person, balanced intuitively, balanced physically, balanced emotionally, and balanced intellectually. When that kind of balance is there, you get really high performances out of people right off the bat.
0: In the general population, though, the figure, I bet you, is much lower, because naturals would gravitate toward you.
1: I'm not certain that's true, Art. I don't necessarily agree with that. I think that the interest level in these techniques and methods in technical remote viewing is so high. We've gotten so many thousands of people that have requested training, and they come from all walks of life, and people who were like myself, about as psychic as a rock, to individuals who do this for a living and are naturals. But that does not mean that they're consistent. They know they have the ability, but they lose the target once they turn their attention to a target, because they don't have the discipline structure that we teach on these tapes.
0: Well, I don't know, Ed. If I were a natural psychic, I've had one grand experience in my life, only one, but if I were a natural psychic and I were experiencing these things on and off, on and off, on and off, without control, I might be tempted to seek out somebody like yourself to find out what I've got and try to control it. And that is what you can do, isn't it?
1: That is essentially what we do, yes, those kinds of things. But we attract people from all walks of life who would like to believe they're psychic, some of whom are very naturally gifted, and some who are not. And I think we do have a pretty good cross-section of society represented.
0: Okay, can you take somebody who is as psychic as a rock, your phrase, and train them to be as psychic as a good natural?
1: Yes, every time. As long as they're willing to sit down and go through the work. Even if they're a skeptic, we can still do it because it's essentially a skill. This is a skill. If you think that you, for instance, to use an analogy, if you think you will never be able to ice skate or ski,
0: yes.
1: It doesn't matter what you think. With a good coach or a teacher or teaching methods, you're still going to be able to do that in spite of yourself. And that's what we do because this is a skill and it's a natural type of a process that was discovered.
0: All right. The U.S. government stopped funding, they say, the remote viewing project. And when we come back, I want to ask you why they did that. In other words, if remote viewing is what Ed claims it to be, why would the government, in effect, give up on it? That'll be the question when we return.
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0: forgotten words.
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1: Good morning, everybody. I'm Art Bell. My guest is Ed Dames, SciTech's Major Ed Dames. 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Module 1 of the grand secret being dispersed worldwide is already out, and we'll tell you how to get more of Module 1, Module 1, or what are Module 2. I'm sure we'll get to that.
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0: Now, we take you back to the past on Art Bell Somewhere in Time.

0: We are in the relatively innocuous portion of the show right now, and I'll give you a pre-warning right now. That probably in the next segment, the next hour, we're going to begin to get into some pretty rough stuff. So if you tend to be scared by predictions of future events, then you're going to want to tune out. And I'm giving you a good 22 minutes notice to tune out. Because there are some very disturbing things that you're going to hear, because we're going to ask Ed about some things that he's talked about in the past and some new information that tends to underscore what he said. And Ed, you've been a guest on this program, Ed, for about how long now, on and off, for how long? How long has it been?
1: Yeah, I think it's been a year now.
0: At least a year, I think.
1: Mm-hmm.
0: Yeah. Before the bottom of the hour, Ed, I meant to ask you, of course, why the military discontinued remote viewing. If it is such a tremendous asset from an intelligence point of view, why would they discontinue it, and are you convinced they have?
1: I'm convinced they have, and actually it's far more effective now than it was then, because most of the bugs have been worked out of it, and it's just far more consistent now than it was in the military. It took it needed to become commercial to work. I think you find the same thing in the UFO arena too. It has to be taken out of the military environment to be usable. I've been involved in a number of black programs in my military career, some of them very, very deep and dark, and others not so deep and dark, but nevertheless, clandestine covert operations and projects. This project, this remote viewing project, this unit that I was a part of, training and operations officer for, I have never been involved in a unit or an operation that was held with so much, that represented so much power and was so feared. It was coveted by certain people in political positions. It made the Army Chief of Staff or Intelligence so angry he refused to talk about it. It was feared. It was the antithesis of science to the military-industrial community. It was all those things, and for all those reasons, it was a hot potato, and it became a white elephant. So those are the reasons it was dropped.
0: So you scared them.
1: We scared people so badly there were heart attacks just watching us work in the early days.
0: Really?
1: Mm-hmm. Just observing us, because the idea, colonels watching us, just the idea that we were doing what we were doing, producing information in that manner, was so scary to some people. It represented being close to the unknown, beyond just mystery, that I think it caused them to have heart attacks.
0: I should tell my audience, I don't know, it was maybe a half a year ago, you sent me your military record, and I've read the entire thing. There's no question about it. Major Dames was involved in exactly what he says he was, and probably more that was not in there. But your military record absolutely verifies what you were doing, Ed. And so here's a general question. This comes from Richard in California, and he's referring to these various Air Force explanations about Roswell. And now, today, the latest greatest from the CIA of all people, talking about UFOs, saying in the 50s and 60s that about half the sightings could be attributed to the Blackbird, SR-71, and the U-2, and so they lied to the American public to protect these experimental black covert aircraft. Richard writes, the government could save us all an awful lot of time if they just tell us about the times that they actually told us the truth.
1: That can't be done that easily, Art. The reason is national security. And national security, at least these days. Many times, if we are dealing with a real UFO incident, UFOs are real, Many, you know, they're out there. Some of them are not produced in this era by humans.
0: UFOs are real. That's a non-trivial statement. When you say UFOs are real, sure they are. There's unidentified flying objects. I've seen a couple myself.
1: But I mean that coming from either another place outside of this planet or another time, those are the ones I'm talking about.
0: Those.
1: Those kinds. There are some out there that have been spotted, as we all know, as many of us know, and they're a horse of a different color. But if those kinds of sightings, if information about them was acquired, if technical information was acquired, they're artifacts of, let's say, propulsion, microwave signatures, other types of footprints that these things have,
0: yes,
1: technologically speaking.
0: Yes.
1: The devices that the military-industrial community has are many times very classified, and their operating parameters, the parameters that collect information about these UFOs, those are very classified things. They cost a lot of money. And to be able to say that this particular species of device that you saw in the sky was not one of ours and was operating in the following modes, that would give away many of the operating parameters of our collection devices, and we don't want a potential enemy to know what we can do.
0: It certainly would. How long have we known that there really are others?
1: You know, there's not that statement anywhere. There are others. No one says others. The scientists that I have worked with, some of the best in the Skunk Works and other deep, dark projects, they're willing to accede that there is a UFO out there, something that a piece of equipment that does not belong to us. But they're not willing to use the, that word, others or people. Once SciTech was supporting a large engineering endeavor. In our early days, we were looking at the propulsion systems that was used that on some of these so-called UFOs.
0: Can you tell us something about them?
1: Well, let me tell you first that the scientists that we worked with, when queried about, or when the question was posed, gee, do any of you guys wonder about who has sent this, or who's inside, or what the others are like? That question just, it was really almost irrelevant. The military-industrial community was very much interested in what made those toys work, and
0: sure,
1: not the who behind it. So SciTech left those guys behind, and we wanted other things.
0: So you concentrated on the technical aspects, propulsion systems, that sort of thing?
1: In those days, about 10 years ago. We do other things now.
0: Can you give us any sense? I don't know what you're able to talk about and what you're not, so I just have to probe, do the best I can. What can you tell us about propulsion systems?
1: Well, and several of the devices that we looked at that were alien in nature, that were from another world, let's say. Now, some devices were from another time, future humans. I've talked about this before, sending either robot vehicles back in time or piloted vehicles passing through time. And we've talked about this before. Many of these devices are, as you might guess, robotic in nature. It's almost like they are sentient machines. And I think the best way to do this, since SciTech has abandoned a lot of our very high visibility projects, is to probably ask you and your listeners to select for SciTech those kinds of events and so-called objects, things that sometimes present themselves as objects are not. They could just be lights or plasma balls.
0: Uh-huh.
1: Present those to SciTech. Let us work that and come back to you 2 weeks later and give you our results.
0: All right, a classic ad. A classic, of course, was Roswell. Now, I had as a guest on two occasions recently, I was very honored to have Colonel Philip J. Corso, who had a lot of very, very profound things to say about things he saw and did when he was in the military. And one of the things that struck me was that he said the alien bodies that were recovered virtually disintegrated very quickly, very quickly. And there was not enough time, in his words, to examine them because of that. They virtually deteriorated before their eyes. And you had said about Roswell that somebody had gone back and cleaned it up and that the bodies had disappeared. And all of a sudden, boom, when he said that, it clicked what you had said about Roswell.
1: Well, let's revisit that momentarily, and only take a couple of minutes. This is the SciTec stance on Roswell again. That was an orchestrated crash. It was designed to be a crash. There was a real crash with real aliens. The debris was really there on the floor, on the desert floor, as well as the bodies, but the very advanced race who orchestrated that particular drama then went back in time a number of hours after the event, and our time. They went back in time and prevented the crash from happening. So there were two parallel timelines there. And when they prevented the crash from happening, all of a sudden, because it didn't happen anymore, the things, the physical artifacts, the physical debris disappeared. All the physicality of the event was gone.

0: Yes, it was.
1: Time travel is not that big a deal for advanced races out there. It isn't. And so we see this as a big conundrum. And 50 years after Roswell, which is one-tenth of the time from when the world was flat, come to think of it, it's still a conundrum. It's still a mystery to us all.
0: During your military...
1: Unless you're a remote viewer.
0: Okay. During your military time, your remote viewers, the people you worked with, you were their training officer, targeting officer, is that correct?
1: That's correct.
0: These people occasionally bumped into things while you were targeting obvious military targets, intelligence targets of various sorts, hardware, enemies of the U.S., whatever. They would encounter other things, wouldn't they? Things that you didn't want them encountering.
1: One of the most common things was glowing objects. As you might guess, a lot of our targets were, let's say, foreign submarines. Submarine
0: okay.
1: boomers.
0: Sure.
1: Soviet boomers represented a big threat to this country.
0: Sure.
1: As you might imagine. So when operations research and systems analysis techniques or Monte Carlo theory or game theory could not pinpoint where a Soviet submarine was, and we needed to be able to do that, to take them out using a nuclear weapon if we were go to war. At that time it wasn't technical remote viewing. Coordinate remote viewing was used to try to get a lock on these Soviet submarines. And what we were encountering in some of these instances were glowing objects, were photographs taken from satellites, glowing objects above the water or above an actual boomer, Soviet sub. And these were, in fact, manned devices, and they were tallying the number of warheads and actually the location of all the nuclear warheads in the world,
0: wow.
1: point by point by point. We had to investigate what they were doing. And they were humans. But the humans were from about a number of decades ahead, moving back in time. Now, I know that's very difficult to believe. The kinds of methods that we use today are pretty precision. I had to tell a woman the other day that her husband was dead. Now, think about that. A disappearance, prominent person. Our techniques are good enough to be able to say with 100% likelihood that a person is dead, and to tell a grieving wife that. That's the same type of precision we use against Enigma. But Enigma are a lot more fun.
0: How, Ed, do you discern that an individual is no longer with us, beating heart, brain, all the rest of it? How do you discern that?
1: That's taught in the structure, and I don't want to get too technical. There's a number of things you have to learn about this structure and the way that we perceive individuals dead or alive, and it really has to be taught, Art. It's a taught skill, and I wouldn't be able to provide you with any context in a conversation about how we discern that. It's the way that we sketch the individual and the perceptions that we get from the individual, or the lack of perceptions that we get in terms of their emotions or lack of emotions. But that's just one aspect. We have a lot. It's a self-correcting process, technical remote viewing. We have a lot of double checks and cross checks built into the system.
0: Huh.
1: And this is all taught.
0: So in other words, you would not sense their being, you would not sense any emotions, you would not sense any activity, you'd sense a flat line, nothing would be there.
1: If we're looking at the present location of a person and that person has already died, that's correct.
0: Whew, that's really eerie. That must be one of the more difficult, unpleasant parts of remote viewing. Remote viewing is not all pleasant by any means, is it?
1: I think it is very exciting, but those kinds of cases will...

0: cause many people to actually begin to cry. And they have to break away from their remote viewing session for a number of minutes and come back and restart. It's very similar. You're not really there. It's not like being there. You're picking up a person the way they exist as a pattern of information. So you're not. It's not really like being next to the person in an out-of-body experience.
1: Right.
0: It's very much like watching a documentary. Let's say a documentary about a Waco, something like that.
1: Okay, we've talked in the past about out-of-body experiences, and the plane that people travel in when they're out-of-body, is that the same plane that remote viewers use?
0: Negative. Absolutely not.
1: No.
0: That's a very, very different phenomenon. So one of the things that I had to do with our, and this is discussed in module two of our tapes, things I had to do with the National Security Council and others is to place remote viewing in its proper place, as opposed to all of the other different types of phenomena that belong either in the occult or in the realm of the paranormal,
1: mm-hmm.
0: and say, this is a different animal. Don't put us in with these other things. Channeling, out of bodies, altered states, deja vu.
1: Completely different discipline.
0: Very, very. It is a skill.
1: All right, Ed, hang tight. We'll be right back.
2: The trip back in time continues with Art Bell hosting Coast to Coast AM. More Somewhere in Time coming up.

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5: Condemnation. I'm Roxanne Evans, Fox News. A deadly missile attack on Saudi Arabia's main international airport has killed 12 people, including an American, and wounded more than 300 others. Fox's Stephanie Bennett.
6: King Khalid International Airport and the surrounding area has been targeted multiple times since fighting escalated between the Iran-backed Houthi rebels and the Saudi-backed Yemeni government forces. The Houthis claimed responsibility for earlier attacks that killed and wounded several other people. British, Spanish, and U.S. embassies in Riyadh are advising its citizens to avoid the airport and surrounding areas. But the fact that the Houthis have been able to disrupt such a significant airport will have a large impact. Now, the Houthi rebels have made gains along the Red Sea, giving them better surveillance of shipping in a corridor that's a crucial alternative to the Strait of Hormuz, where Iran has been attacking ships. The Saudis have sought support from the U.S. and other allies, along with its airports, military facilities, and oil infrastructure have also came under attack.
5: President Trump has struck a deal for Russian diesel. Edward Lawrence of Fox Business Network.
7: 300,000 tons of diesel have now been agreed to be released by Russia, and Russia actually removed the sanctions or the block that they had on giving that to the globe. Another 500,000 tons of oil will go out on November 1st, so you'll have an immediate impact on global prices and then a continued impact after November. From the president's perspective, he's been trying to get diesel prices down so the price doesn't affect inflation. Vladimir Zelensky, the president of Ukraine, he does not like this deal, condemned it immediately, saying it would just prolong the war, giving Russia more money.
5: President Trump told reporters Ukraine should get a new president because Zelensky doesn't make deals. What was Hurricane Isaias is now moving north with heavy rain. 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
5: Ahead of the midterms, President Trump is stumping for GOP candidates across several states to help keep Republicans in the majority. While at a rally in Clarksville, Tennessee, he addressed immigration, comparing the number of migrants who entered the country illegally with those that entered under the Biden administration.
12: When I inherited that border, that was the worst border maybe anywhere, anytime in the entire world. 25 million people came in through our southern border. Now, in 17 months, zero people came in to our country illegally.
5: The Cato Institute estimates there were actually 8,900 migrants who got into the U.S. illegally in 2025. One Philadelphia police officer is dead, a second recovering after a Saturday morning shooting in West Philadelphia. The district attorney shared details on the suspect and outlined what is expected moving forward.
13: There will be a bail hearing. Just so we're clear, this defendant is going to be held without bail based upon the charges and based upon all of the circumstances. The name of that defendant is Eric Lewis.
5: Prosecutors charged Lewis in connection to the death of the officer, the injury of the second, and for shooting at nine other officers. Prediction market Kalshi opened an investigation into suspicious bets related to President Trump's selection of his next press secretary. The Wall Street Journal reporting the company said that it was looking into at least three trades placed on its platform shortly before news outlets began announcing the appointment of Katie Zachariah. One $19 bet placed on Thursday evening expected to pay roughly $1,900. Two other bets around $74 and $80 were placed Friday, expected to pay out nearly $3,700 and $4,000 respectively. I'm Roxanne Evans, and this is Fox News.

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0: What you're listening to, you can't get yet. This is Cusco from Apurimac 3, returned to Native America, and it is absolutely incredible. Anyway, top of the morning, my guest is Ed Dames, SciTech's Ed Dames. And I'm now going to issue my warning. Some of the material that you're going to hear in the coming hour or hours is going to be very disturbing, and it will disturb a lot of people. There's no question about it. It always does. If it disturbs you, tune out. If you have children listening, tune out. And I sincerely mean that. There's no need for anybody to experience something that will disturb them, and there are many people who, frankly, are better off not knowing what is to come or what may be coming. It is the nature of that sort of material that lays directly ahead with Major Ed Dames. So, stay right there, and we'll get to it. Beijing is... Well, especially in view of what you're about to hear.
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6: 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And ultimately, we got disclosure. 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

0: There are many reasons you should be going to my website right now. One is you can jump over to the SciTech website, Ed Dame's website, and take a look and learn more about remote viewing. Another is a show we're going to have coming Wednesday regarding remarks made by one Cal Korf. You can hear those in real audio on the site. Another is there are new crop circles, the most remarkable, incredible, complicated, precise crop circles you've ever seen. And we have on our website exclusive distribution rights in the U.S., to the connectors' photographs. So you go take a look at the new ones. They're absolutely staggering. And while you're up there, don't forget to jump over to the Rogue Market and do a little commodity trading. It's free and it's fun. It's a game, or it's not a game. You will find commodities listed like talk radio hosts, for example. That's how we found out about it. All right, again, some of what you're about to hear is going to be disturbing. There's no other way to put it. Once again, here is SciTech's Major Ed Dames. Ed, welcome back.
1: Thanks. You want me to put my Dr. Doom hat on now?
0: Dr. Doom hat, yeah. But before we do that, I guess, let's slide into it slowly. Have you ever remote viewed good old Area 51?
1: No. No, I haven't. And if there's a specific facility or... The way to really do this precisely for soon, I think by December, enough people will be skilled to be able to really put together accurate pictures of
0: what's up there.
1: Of what's there. But the way to do it is to grab a photo, a long shot, any shot whatsoever, and circle the particular facility or structure that you're interested in rather than attempting to get a generic description of the whole area.
0: Right.
1: Look at that facility, or take another photo and circle a moving object that's still framed and use that as a technical remote viewing target. That way you have chain of custody. You know specifically what your data is associated with, rather than attempting to look at everything at once and not knowing which structure your descriptions are connected with.
0: Mm-hmm.
1: That's the best way to do that.
0: All right.
1: And if you would like for SciTech to do that without violating national security, we can do that for you and your listeners.
0: Well, why don't you go ahead and put that one on your list? I think a lot of people would like to know.
1: You have to.
0: But again, you know what, Ed? I'm actually a believer in national security, and I know damn well we've got a lot of things going on up there that are deep black projects, and we have a right to that. So, you know, that actually, in a lot of ways, provokes another question. I mean, you're turning loose something that is going to allow a lot of people, including Ed, our enemies, to look at us and look at Area 51 or other secure areas. How about that aspect of it? Of course, I guess they've had their own projects going for some time, so I guess you're not really giving it away, are you?
1: No, the projects have not been as effective as SciTech's technical remote viewing, but there won't be that many things that could be hidden that well, things of a catastrophic nature. I'm afraid that we really are facing the inevitability of more biological weapon attacks or possibly a nuclear weapon. And if this kind of skill is in the hands of many people, particularly our intelligence services, many of my trainees have been intelligence officers, then we're going to know where and what is going on in terms of somebody putting together a weapon of mass destruction, whether it's Supreme Mountain Truth or what.
0: Interesting you should bring that subject up. There's a substantial amount of rumor and some fact apparently behind what we've heard about what used to be the Soviet Union and several tactical nuclear weapons or nuclear weapons of some sort being either sold or stolen and coming into the hands of Iran or Iraq or some one of those nations. Do you know anything at all about that?
1: they got something better than the weapons themselves. They got the displaced Soviet nuclear engineers.
0: Yeah, that's true.
1: Mm-hmm. About 300 of them.
0: 300?
1: All displaced.
0: 300?
1: Mm-hmm.
0: Great.
1: Some went south, some went east, but they, guess what they do for a living now? But they don't do it at home. They, they're in warmer climes now.
0: Great.
1: It's a big problem.
0: So, probably we will begin calls at the bottom of the hour. I want to ask Ed, though, about crop circles. Ed, I don't know if it's anything that you have investigated, but each year the crop circles are becoming more in their number and more complicated in their construction. They're absolutely remarkable, as a matter of fact, and I wonder if you have anything to offer with regard to what they might be.
1: How could we not have looked at that?
0: Yeah, that's what I thought.
1: There are time registration stamps.
0: Time registration stamps.
1: If you're interested, if you possess the ability, a capability to move in time, and you're interested in returning to the same point in time again and again, or to directing someone else there.
0: Uh-huh.
1: If you're traveling in time, you need an apparatus to measure where you are in a general way. And one of the ways that other races do that, and that we will do in the future, is to lock on to extragalactic or intergalactic time standards, very large pulsars or quasars, whose signals are predictably changing or degrading over millennia or eons of time. So you know when you come to a stop, generally where you are.
0: A pulsar, for example, would be a wonderful time standard.
1: Mm-hmm.
0: No question
1: about
0: it.
1: A pulsar or a quasar.
0: Yeah.
1: But you need to know where you are locally. That's good enough to get you within a ballpark of, maybe 20 or 30 years.
0: Uh-huh.
1: Okay?
0: Right.
1: Nominally. But you don't know what day it is. And so a really good way to know what day it is to take a little tool about a half a meter in diameter. It looks like a blue sphere to us.
0: Uh-huh.
1: And to send down there, and in a way that if we'd like to get into it, we could talk about, have it create a very unique mark and embed that mark in short-lived perishable medium. A fresh crop circle on that particular day and time is registered to that day. The geometry and the location of the crop circle is registered in a central registry, so that others or yourself that go back in time and want to find a specific day, look for the crop circle that was registered on that day in that area. So you know where you are along a z-axis, along the fourth dimensional axis.
0: All right. If that is the case, what is suggested by the fact that there are now more and more of them?
1: The marks are made in sort of geographic belts, which serve as benchmark regions for essentially global cultural change. And the reason you're seeing more of them is because in terms of a trajectory, let's look at cultural trajectories,
0: uh-huh.
1: The velocity of change in a culture. The velocity is picking up at this point. Our culture is changing more rapidly.
0: Quickening.
1: Well, you might. Yeah, I guess we could say that. Why, if it walks like a duck, et cetera.
0: Yeah.
1: And so you're going to have many more visitors, so to speak, in this era than before, because it's very interesting times. So things moving from the future back and from the past to the future, needing to know where they are so they don't overshoot this particular era.
0: I think I've got it. Ed, James Randi, let's cover James Randi, because James Randi claims to have now well over $1 million in a fund to anybody who can prove the kind of thing that you do. And James Randi, I talked to James, I had two or three opportunities to speak with him. You said, I believe, that you contacted his organization to take up his challenge. Where is all that now?
1: It's nowhere. We want to do it on neutral turf. We don't want to do it on Randy's turf or on SciTech turf. We want a neutral party to do this. And And we're willing to do that at any time. In fact, you know, I essentially, as much as informed Mr. Randy, write down on a piece of paper the name of the target, a person, a place, a thing, or an event, and that piece of paper goes into a folder somewhere, and we will describe that particular target and get it right and relieve you of your one mil.
0: Yeah, it'd be an easy million.
1: But I think that they're... that organization, August as it is pretty much aware of our hit rates, and that may scare them a little bit.
0: Well, I will say this. A lot of the audience will not recall or wasn't part of the show then. I talked to James Randi about that, and his response to me by email was that he would write down a series of numbers and place them in his safe, and that you should relate to me those numbers. And I thought that a rather uncontrolled experiment, his safe, didn't sound right to me. So I wrote back and I said, look, how about coming on the program and in public agreeing to the conditions of a test, to which he responded he would not do that. Because at that point he had been offered a CNN series along with myself, with the possibility of one. He felt that would spoil or dilute the possibility of that. And he just flat refused to come on the air, and to this day refuses to come on the air with you to set up the conditions of a test. So I thought we'd relate this and throw out the challenge once again, James. There it is. All you've got to do is come on a short amount of time, along with Ed, and we will set up the conditions for a test, and Ed will have $1 million.
1: That would be a lot of fun for us, and it would be as well as lucrative. But one thing I must mention is, with regard to numbers, technical remote viewing cannot discern numbers. It's one of our limitations, nor can we discern the spoken word. We can extract all the ideas that are associated with a person talking, but we cannot discern the words themselves.
0: All right, let's say he did this then. I'm fishing here, but say he took a picture of the Eiffel Tower and put it in a safe with a third party that you both agreed to. Would that be the
1: That's perfect. That's what we do. In fact, we teach our beginning students to do that kind of thing in the tapes. So it's pretty easy for us to do that.
0: Well, it seems to me that would meet the criterion that he has established for the taking of the million plus. So, Randy, if you're out there you go, bud. The gauntlet is down. It's up to you. And so there it is. Listen, there are a lot of things going on in the world right now, Ed, that are very, very worrisome. As you point out, some of the other remote viewers have called you in the past Dr. Doom. How did you get that title?
1: I actually got the title, that appellation, before I was training officer in the remote viewing unit. I was a targeting officer at very high levels of intelligence, at the Office of Secretary of Defense, where I selected particular targets and engineered intelligence collections operations against them. I used the nascent remote viewing program to help break the back of the Soviet biochemical warfare program. We used it to get clues or cues to cross-cue other intelligence systems to be able to discern what facilities were actually producing specific toxic agents, those kinds of things. So when I walked into the old executive office building and in the White House to brief, I brought those kinds of results with me, and as they were very unsavory all the time. I wasn't just talking about megatonnage and throw weights of missiles and MIRVs. Mm-hmm. I was talking about the various ways that you can kill a person using biological warfare. I was a biological warfare officer. And those were really, really unsavory. And some of the staff officers in the White House were very squeamish, and they gave me that name, Dr. Doom.
0: Dr. Doom. And here I thought it was the civilian work you've done and that work you've done on my program that got you that, but not so, huh?
1: No.
0: All right. I could sit here and tick off the present environmental problems that we have that are beginning to mount in an incredible way. I mean, in the Antarctic, we have simple-celled microorganisms now beginning to show genetic changes, really incredibly dangerous because of the ultraviolet. We have children in Australia required to wear hats every single day. We have a new little organism off the East Coast, which began in the estuaries of North Carolina, called Fusteria, which has now spread to the oceans, and literally millions and millions of fish, and this is not an exaggeration, crabs, other sea creatures are showing these lesions, bleeding open sores. It's spreading up and down the East Coast. It's real. Right now, the officials in North Carolina and elsewhere don't want to talk about it, of course, because it would affect tourism. But we have had good scientific proof that this is going on. Frogs with as many as 11 legs from here to Japan to Canada, on and on and on and on. The ice caps are beginning to melt and crack. Things are going on. There's absolutely no question about it, Ed. Where is this going?
1: It's ecocide, Art, and you don't need technical remote viewing any longer to predict what's going to happen. It's easy to discern using the science and the reports that are out there. The biosphere is collapsing. It's very predictable without remote viewing. What you need remote viewing for is to survive. Indicators and warning, it's too late for that. We already have the indicators and warning.
0: A year ago, you told me this was coming, and you told me the various signs were coming, and sure as hell, they're here now.
1: By this time next year, we will be in the midst of a global economic collapse that will be facilitated by just this type of thing, by weather and disease, and I stand by that.
0: All right. We'll be right back, Ed. Stay right where you are. Ed Dames is my guest. I'm Art Bell.
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3: The devil went down to Georgia. He was looking for a soul to steal. He was in a bind because he was way behind and he was willing to make a deal. When he came across this young man sewing on a fiddle and playing it hot, and the devil jumped up on a hickory stump and said, "Boy, let me tell you what. I guess you didn't know it, but I'm a fiddle player too. And if you'd care to take a dare, I'll make a bet with you. Now you play pretty good fiddle, boy, but give the devil his due. I bet a fiddle of gold against your soul, 'cause I think..."
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1: Good morning. My guest is Major Ed Dames, SciTech's Ed Dames. Again, I warn you, this is disturbing material. There's no question about it. If it disturbs you, tune out. If there are children in the room, tune out or get them out of the room. One. Back to Ed in a moment.
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0: Here's a fact from Daryl, and I agree. Art, I always listen very carefully to this man. I, too, have reviewed his credentials carefully, and indeed they and he are impressive. In my opinion, he is a professional all the way. He is and always will be a member of the intelligence community. I say this with admiration and respect. I further believe what he does say about any classified subjects are things that he is permitted to say. He is not telling tales out of school. He knows what the consequences are for himself and those he cares about if he does not. He is also loyal. Therefore, what he says and does not say is extremely revealing. This is why I listen very carefully to him for content and attended emotional expression, and that is why I have appreciated transcripts of these interviews that you have provided in the past. Ed Dames is a no-nonsense kind of guy. If anyone doubts this, I suggest they look at his history. He is the genuine article. That's Daryl in Los Angeles. And I agree with that, Ed. You know, a lot of people twist or mishear what you say and will send me faxes later. That's a big problem. No matter how carefully you say something, they take it out of context and come raging back at you, shouting fraud or something, because they didn't quite hear what you said correctly.
1: And the vultures are always hovering.
0: Always hovering. There's no doubt about it. Ed, any idea, just turning on subjects for a moment, we'll come back to your doom hat. There was a big occurrence in March in Phoenix, Arizona. This has been the subject of much consternation and talk for a long time now, the lights over Phoenix, or whatever the hell it was over Phoenix. Is this something you could turn your attention to, or do you know anything at all about it?
1: Piece of cake.
0: Really?
1: There's probably a photograph on your website, and we could use that and target that. Would you like us to do that?
0: I would like that a lot.
1: Okay, so we're going to take a specific photo of this event, and we're going to take a look at that.
0: All right.
1: What
0: can you tell us about earth-changing events? Mazarat this morning is predicted to be in full eruption shortly. They're talking debris is raining down on residents of the town of Salem in Mazarat. It's very serious, and it looks like a full-blown eruption is coming. They're preparing to evacuate the entire island. Now, Mazarat is but one. What's coming earth change wise? What do you see?
1: Art, I think we've covered this pretty much in previous shows. Nothing comes even close to the collapse of the ozone layer. Nothing in terms of its consequences to life on the planet.
0: All right, everybody's going to want to know then if that is the big one, and it is. And I know that SciTech actually at some point stopped work on nearly every other project you were doing for a long, long time and went to work on this, didn't you?
1: Yes, we did.
0: Are you yet able to see past it, to know, I mean, you've talked of man actually having to go underground, live underground. Come out at night only, growing crops in a new and special way, mm-hmm. and so forth and so on. Can you yet see past this time to when a new dawn arrives?
1: We can. In fact, that we're dealing with that in Project Starman, and other than Starman and our technical support on teaching the public these skills, we have dropped almost all of our other projects except for spot reports on this artificial component. That's why I just said that frees us up to look at these kinds of things like the March event in Phoenix.
0: Project Starman, let me see how far I can push you on that one. We talked about it earlier, and you said this is something I really can't talk about. How much?
1: Starman is SciTech's capstone project. All that we have done in the past since 1989, when I founded the company, has really very much led in two directions, to educating the public, to providing the public with the same tools that we use, that I use.
0: Right.
1: And Project Starman. Project Starman involves contact with another race. And it was this has been a proprietary project for a long time, and I've decided to talk about it tonight. And even some of my employees have not heard what I'm going to say tonight. So it's going to be new information, and it's extremely interesting.
0: Well, tell us as much as you can.
1: Well,
0: when did it begin?
1: It really began in about 1992, when I realized that we could use technical remote viewing to discern the methods and devices that would be required to attract another race and to initiate contact, perhaps. And so we began to use our tools to investigate this. Well, let me back up for a moment. This began as what we call a topical search. All ideas and things exist as a pattern of information in the collective unconscious. And this collective unconscious is fed or exists as a field that surrounds all humanoid life, not just us here on Earth. And so we're able to go into that and look to see, and to make a long story short, we can discern what other races use to communicate amongst themselves and how contact is initiated from race to race. And that's what we did in Starman. I'm going to talk about that specifically.
0: Did you see the movie Contact?
1: I did. I thought it was superb. And,
0: so did I.
1: And I liked it very much. Jodie Foster's performance was outstanding. There's a couple of errors in that movie. Very, very interesting errors. Carl Sagan, to whom the movie was dedicated, just one of the last papers that he co-authored before his death was a paper called Scintillation-Induced Intermittency in SETI. And I'd like to talk about that paper.
0: Explain the term first.
1: I will. The problem that is inherent in that movie is inherent in the SETI program. The SETI program is now actually stupid. It's a stupid thing to do. Radio waves are not the way that to affect communication from star to star.
0: They travel at below the speed of light, right?
1: It's not just that, but they're subject to scintillation, to fading. You're a ham radio operator, so you're patently familiar with the effect.
0: Sure.
1: That microwave radiation fades in and out. And Carl Sagan, when he co-authored this paper, he realized that this is a great problem, that you could have a signal that's here one moment and gone the next, and never realized that might be a steady extraterrestrial intelligence signal.
0: Interesting you should mention that, because I believe, Ed, that it is absolutely correct that SETI has detected, I don't know, two or three dozen signals at various times that it thought might have been of a not natural origin, but they were unable to hold on to them, and that's a fact.
1: Yes, a very advanced race will probably not use microwave radiation to communicate for technical reasons that I won't go into tonight. But suffice it to say that the way we arrived at the right way to do it was via technical remote viewing. We actually looked at what would be the proper beacon or signal to gain contact, and that was a laser. There's an aspect of the SETI program that looks at the visual spectrum.
0: Sure.
1: It's called OSETI, optical SETI.
0: Sure.
1: And it's a bastard child of the SETI program. SETI is a big, has a vested interest and is almost wedded to the idea of radio signals. And that's not the way to transmit lots of information across intergalactic distances.
0: Well, I think they have been pretty well stuck in the 2 gigahertz to 4 gigahertz range. Generally, it's thought around 2100, 2.1 gigs, somewhere in there, I forget, where they thought it would be the most logical frequency that could be heard from another distant galaxy or whatever, planet.
1: But it's not logical at all, and we're going to have to get smarter in order to have contact, because who wants to communicate with a race that's dumb? And the SETI program, the way it is exists now, if it keeps on looking in the radio band, that's a dumb thing to do. So essentially, what we did in SciTech was to look over the years at what was being used as beacons out there. And
0: right.
1: What's being used are lasers.
0: Lasers.
1: Lasers. Optical laser. If you pulse a laser, you're getting something that flashes brighter than the very star system that it comes from in many ways. And that can be seen. It can be detected particularly easy by instruments because you don't have the scintillation problem. It's a straight shot line of sight.
0: Do we want contact? That's a very good question. The beings that you're talking about now that we would contact would be probably a very good possibility. They would be very much advanced beyond us. And in the movie Contact, I believe if you had one question you could ask another race, what would it be? And I think that Jodie Foster's answer was how they managed to make it past the self-destructive phase that we are in right now.
1: I think a good question to ask would be, who are we? That would be a good question also. Arthur C. Clarke, by the way, is really a firm believer that that we're in using lasers to communicate, and that is probably the way that advanced races, at least in the intermediate stages of evolution, are communicating. There are ways to bypass space-time, but let's stick with the laser idea right here. What SciTech is doing is something very revolutionary. We are building a facility. We're actually going to transmit a signal, laser signal.
0: Wow, really?
1: Yes, we're doing that. And we know where to point the laser, and we know who we're pointing it at. And it is not in another star system.
0: Wow.
1: Yes. So that's what we're doing in-house.
0: It's not another star system.
1: No. It's another planet. So it takes a very, very minimal amount of power to do that. But it's a way to

0: that trip?
1: Polynesia.
0: Polynesia, aha, finally he pins it down for us a little bit. Polynesia, huh? Well, now I want to go.
1: We start transitioning into that site, that operational site, in about end of spring. Actually.
0: All right, let me cut through it all here. You have released Module 1 of the technical remote viewing modules, the tapes.
1: And we're FedExing that, by the way.
0: FedExing, and I take it you've moved to FedExing. Were you using UPS until...
1: Yes, we were, until this morning.
0: Until this morning, yeah. Is this a way for you to finance your move, your project, everything that's coming ahead for you? I mean, is that one of the motivations in the release of this tape? Is that fair to ask?
1: It's not the motivation, but it is being used to finance that site, yes. We'd rather do that than... We have a lot of people who want to be patron saints and want to support us financially, but we've decided to go it on our own to maintain control. The last time I was involved in a SETI-type program,
0: yes,
1: I was not... It was a proprietary contract, and I was not allowed to talk about it, and I never want that to happen again. I might as well be back in the intelligence community.
0: Let me ask this, Ed. Why do we want contact?
1: I'm doing it... It was a decision that I made, Art. It was a private citizen who made the decision, and that's why... I don't know what else to say about it.
0: Well, I understand that you've made that decision. What I'm asking is, what led you to that decision? In other words, why do we want to communicate with others?
1: As far as I'm concerned, my end game, although this is my capstone project, my end game is membership for our children into this federation. There's lots of folks out there, and we're sort of alone, and there's no need to be anymore. We just need to get smarter. And gain entry into this federation that does exist.
0: You know, once again, referring to that movie, because it struck me so profoundly, they said it again and again, there's so much space out there, so many planets, so many suns, more than we can count. If we are alone, what a waste of space. So I really don't think we are alone. It's only a matter of how we initiate contact, and you think you've got the key.
1: We used the tool that was developed by your tax dollars to, instead of looking at foreign weapons programs like we used to do, we looked at this. And that was my decision, and I'm very happy with that decision. And it involves a laser.
0: I
1: piggybacked off of a telescope, I might add.
0: Technical remote viewing is what told you where you're going to try to initiate contact?
1: It gave us the means, the modulation, and the intensity and the wavelength. It gave us the description of whom we would be communicating with or shining this beacon at, throwing the signal at, and where they are. It gave us all of that.
0: Indeed, lasers may be modulated in nearly any way. Frequency-wise, there are all kinds of technical specifications regarding a pulse laser. There's no question about that. And all of that was discerned by TRV.
1: Yes. So it's essentially the same kinds of things we did, except this time we turned our attention towards contact. Pretty exciting, I think. It's the most exciting thing I've ever been involved in.
0: It's very exciting. How many people will be involved with you in the project in Polynesia? Can you say that?
1: Probably less than 12 on site.
0: God, what an exciting project.
1: Yes, I think so. It's an understatement.
0: Are there dangers inherent in what you're trying to do? In other words, can you be certain, has TRV told you that anything about these beings, anything about them at all that would make you feel comfortable in that contact, or will there be some unsure part of it?
1: We know two things. We know that they have robots, for all intents and purposes, robots and robot vehicles, and we know that they are angry.
0: Oh, angry?
1: Yes.

0: at they are the ones that I have talked about before that will be here with us after the stuff hits the fan and the air clears. Another race will be here. This is the self-same race.
1: So they know what's happening to us.
0: That's correct. And this is their. This is going to be a home that they will live in also. And they're watching us destroy or help destroy this home.
1: One of the things, the most remarkable things I've ever seen in my whole life, Ed, are the crop circle formations that we're beginning to get this year. They are just absolutely astounding. And I don't know if you've done any work with them or they have any meaning or relationship to what we're talking about right now, but when we come back, I want to ask you about them. And so we shall do that. And yes, we will get the phone lines open. My guest is SciTech's Major Ed Dames. I'm Art Bell, and the warning continues. Disturbing, interesting, fascinating information. If it bothers you, tune out. If not, stand by, because we'll be right back.
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12: Stumping in Tennessee, I'm Deborah Valentine, Fox News. President Trump rallying supporters in Clarksville, Tennessee, Saturday as the GOP attempts to retain majority control of Congress. The president touting the campaign of Republican gubernatorial candidate Marsha Blackburn.
13: Marsha's going to win. You better win, Marsha. She took a little risk. She decided to leave the Senate. But she's great. She's going to win.
12: Republican Governor Billy is term limited. Blackburn's Democratic opponent, Jerry Green, has recently been rising in some polls. President Trump in Clarksville also in support of Senator Bill Hagerty, who is seeking re-election. Four deaths are blamed on Isaias. Two in Florida, two in Alabama. Fox's Max Gordon reports from Fort Walton Beach, Florida.
14: Last night, the winds were intense, making this storm made landfall with sustained winds of about 105 miles per hour. That, combined with those intense rains, we had in some places 4 to 7 inches of rain. It soaked the ground, and it was just too much for this tree right here. Toppling trees proved to be deadly in this storm. At least four people have died due to Hurricane Isaias, and some of those deaths are attributed to falling trees. But the power outages really remain the most significant issue at this point. Hundreds of thousands of customers still without power. Luckily, we've got thousands of linemen on the ground here in Florida.
12: Isaias has moved inland over the southeast and has weakened to a post-tropical cyclone after making landfall near Destin, Florida Friday evening. The center of the storm is tracking north-northeast. Simon is expected to make landfall Sunday as a Category 4 hurricane, packing 150-mile-per-hour winds. The National Hurricane Center says Simon is expected to make landfall near just inland of Mexico's west central coast Sunday. The hurricane could bring as much as 30 inches of rainfall. 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
10: 1 degree outside, Weather Network meteorologist Danielle Noyce here. Partly cloudy and cool tonight. Lows either side of 45 or so. Tomorrow, the clouds will increase and thicken. Highs in the low 60s. Much of the day is dry. Rain arrives during the evening and continues overnight. Winds down early Monday with about a half an inch to an inch of rain total. A leftover shower Monday afternoon with highs in the low 60s. The wind kicks up from the northeast, gusting around 30 miles per hour. For the only forecast you need to know, download our free 1 degree outside weather app.
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1: Obviously, because of all the information in this program, I know I can already tell because of all the faxes I'm getting, a lot of you are going to want copies of this program.
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0: Here's the facts. Dear Art, CIA announces that one half of the UFOs reported in the 50s and 60s were really U-2s or Blackbird spy planes. Their report stated these planes operated heights of 10 to 15 miles. Apparently, CIA agents are aliens that can see better than any human. No human can detect aircraft the size of these types or spy planes at 10 miles altitude, let alone 15. The fingers they're pointing, they're putting in the collapsing dam of secrecy are a special sign language for them. With comments such as these, they are pulling the secrecy dam down themselves, and perhaps this is the real story. Do you believe they're doing that, Ed? In other words, how much do you think they know?
1: Well, just on a factual note, we know that you can see, obviously, an aircraft at 10 or 15 miles high. The sun's shining off of it, or it's cold up there, and it's producing a contrail. So what they're doing now, I think they're just under a lot of pressure from a lot of political types to come up, you know, with some answers. But you're not going to be able to get contemporary intelligence, because the intelligence that's gleaned that might register a real UFO, not from around here, is gleaned from devices that are very secret. And I've said this before, so it's just not going to happen.
0: Here's a UPI story you might be interested in. Just cleared. Ground has just been broken for a $1.2 billion facility that is going to house the world's largest laser. The 192-beam laser is going to be built at the Department of Energy's Lawrence Livermore National Labs in Northern California. The National Ignition Facility is a centerpiece of the Stockpile Stewardship and Management Program to maintain the U.S. nuclear arsenal without nuclear testing. So we're building a gigantic laser. Any idea what we might be doing with that?
1: That's to simulate and to design improved nuclear weapons. It has nothing to do with firing into space. It's firing in on itself.
0: All right, so not related.
1: Not to a SETI, no.
0: Okay. How locked in stone are the events that we're talking about? Have you yet determined whether there are various timelines and various possibilities for the future, or at some point do things become locked in, or, Ed, are things always locked in?
1: The potentials are multivariate. There are potentials to do any number of things, but the actual routes that we take, those are the real timelines. There aren't any alternative timelines, necessarily. There are alternative futures, roads that we can take. But when you have a large momentum, a whole lot of inertia that's built up, and the direction is fairly predictable. Let me give you an example. I've used this before. Geophysical events like earthquakes and volcanoes, those are really easy things to predict. It's almost a done deal, fait accompli. But individual participation in events is not a given.
0: What about collective? In other words,
1: collectively, like wars and things like that.
0: Yes,
1: those are pretty easy to predict, unfortunately,
0: and not so easy to avoid.
1: No, I'd have to say no, because they result from the decisions of a great number of people en masse, and that's like a bit, that's tantamount to an earthquake, allegorically speaking.
0: Wow. So
1: individuals.
0: These are the kinds of benchmarks that you look for in the past or the future.
1: Yes.
0: These collective gigantic events that you can sort of timestamp with.
1: Right. So that when we know, for instance, for next spring, for instance, we know that there the hurricane season on the American East Coast, the North American East Coast, will be absolutely devastating. We know that that's followed by the next milestone. And then when we see the next milestone, we know what's after that. So although we cannot discern chronological periods, we can discern the milestones that bracket events that way.
0: That makes sense. You know what I don't like about all this is it makes sense.
1: That's one of the reasons why technical remote viewing is a seller, why it sells, because it makes sense.
0: Yeah. Wildcard Line, you're on the air with Ed Dames. Good morning.
2: Good morning.
0: Hi, where are you?
2: This is Marion from Fair Oaks. Hi, Ed.
1: Hi.
2: Remember number 48, your mother-son team?
1: Oh, I certainly do. How could I forget? This is a mother-son team now.
0: You're kidding.
1: No, we have we had a mother-son team, and we've had everything except the father-daughter team.
2: It was the greatest experience of my life.
0: In other words, you're another graduate.
2: Oh, absolutely. I just love taking that course. It's
0: how long ago did you take the course, ma'am?
2: February. Yes.
0: What do you feel you got out of it? Well, no, a million questions. Why? What made you take it in the first place?
2: You mentioned that earlier in the program, and I fit into the 20% who have some psychic ability. And all my life, I've been getting into trouble with it because it's uncontrollable, it's unreliable. I don't know when I'm psychic, I don't know when I'm analytical. And my son was the one who heard about Ed Dames on your show and insisted that I go take this course. So I did, and I love it because now I know.
0: Now you can control it.
2: Absolutely. And now I know when I'm on and when I'm off. It's great. It really is. I mean, this has answered so many questions for me.
0: Have you ventured? What have you done with it? This is a good question. Even Ed should be interested. Since leaving SciTech, since you were there physically, what have you done with it?
2: Let me give you a good example. My son came over to my house one night. He says, "Mom, you got to work a project right now, right now." I said, "Oh boy, you know." So he gave me the project. I was blind. I did not know what I was working on.
0: Uh-huh.
2: I came up with the fact that I saw a man with scraggly hair. I came up with colors of black and purple, and it kind of made me think that I might be dealing with a black person. I saw that this person smashed into something or smashed something.
0: Yes.
2: And it was a live person. It was not a dead person. And a bunch of other little things I came up with. But after the project was over, my son told me what I was looking at. And what had happened is one of his very good friends had been missing for 4 days. And he says, "I'm going right now over to the wife and tell her he's alive." Now, what happened was the next morning after I had run this project, my son's friend walked out of the woods. He had been in the woods for 4 days. He had smashed his car, his Jeep, whatever it was that he took into the mountains near the Oregon border. And when he came out of the woods, he was wearing a purple shirt, and he was filthy from head to toe. That was the black that I saw. But I knew he was alive.
0: Pretty practical use, huh?
2: Absolutely. I mean, it made the wife sleep easier.
0: So you've used this in your everyday life, then?
2: Yes. Yes, I have. I've looked at some things coming up in my life, too, and that's kind of spooky and interesting. Just for fun and games, a couple of us worked on the A-10 plane when it first went down. I found a lost heir. Somebody was looking for an heir to a small estate. And I helped find the air.
0: Ed, do you ever wonder, Ed, what your students do after they've gone, or do they pretty much stay in touch, or do they venture out on their own like this?
1: I don't even want to ask.
0: Well, anyway.
1: Actually, we hire some of our graduates.
0: By the way,
1: please say hi to Alex for me, Marion.
2: Will do, and say hi to Joni for me.
0: All right, thank you so
2: much. I miss you guys.
0: Thank you, ma'am, so much.
2: Thank you.
0: Take care.
1: No.
0: Well, that's really interesting. What are the odds of getting a couple of students? I called one, but this one came in, boom, just like that. Fascinating. East of the Rockies, you're on the air with Ed Dames. Good morning.
3: Hi, Art.
0: Hi.
3: This is Chad from Austin.
0: Austin, Texas.
3: Yeah.
0: Yes,
3: I'm thinking a few shows back, we had Father Martin on.
0: Yes.
3: And someone called in and they asked if God could have populated this planet, is it possible for Satan to have populated other planets? And he said yes. And then eventually he said that it was safe to say aliens and UFOs and that kind of thing from other planets was demonic in origin. Now, having said that, I kind of feel like maybe some of what Ed is doing, especially most recently, mm-hmm. the laser and contacting, I'm afraid that some of that may be influenced by evil.
0: Well, I'm sure...
1: I think the Catholic Church would agree with you. And one of their catechisms about 15 years ago, it certainly points in that direction. I have some personal opinions along those lines. But yes, there's many people, particularly Catholics, that really are spooked by technical remote viewing because of catechisms that the Church has put out.
0: So, Ed... Do you think a lot about that? When I mean, here you're going forth with a project. You might call it even Project Contact. You're calling it Project Starman, but the end result is going to be contact if it works. Are you sure what you're going to connect with?
1: Yes, sure. I'm I bet my life on it, Art.
0: Maybe you're doing that.
1: Mm-hmm.
0: Caller, thank you very much. Take care. Austin, Texas. Wildcard Line, you're on the air with Ed Dames. Good morning.
4: I am calling at the moment from Gold Hill, Oregon.
0: Okay.
4: Where I am on a project involving gold. But at any rate, most of what you are describing as remote viewing, mm-hmm. I apparently have been doing all my life. And not having as much control, obviously, but having the ability to cross into certain boundaries, both between what we call extraterrestrials and spiritual-related beings and time, both forward and backwards. I guess my interest here is seeing whether or not I can make contact with Ed in particular, and what he thinks of the possibility that beings coming into physical form with inherent abilities and code signatures that they don't necessarily understand but learn as they use it.
0: Well, maybe Ed understands what you're saying right now.
4: Do you understand what I'm saying, Ed?
1: No, I'm a simple man,
4: and
1: I honestly don't.
4: I have been used since I was a little kid. Anyone could ask me a question, and I could pull out information and answer questions at will about subjects.
1: That's direct knowledge.
0: Uh-huh. Okay. All right. There are a lot of people like this. And, inevitably, when we do shows like this, people come up and say, I've been remote viewing all my life. Not really.
1: What we needed as an intelligence collection tool was the consistency to be able to use this ability in life or death situations or where deadly force was to be employed, unfortunately. And the natural abilities, untrained, were slip sliding around and not and hit and miss.
0: Yeah.
1: And especially apparent was that the naturals, people with natural ability, the greats, did not know when they were on target. And they did not know when they were off.
0: So the information
1: was still waiting for Japan to sink.
0: Right. So the information is not of great use when you can't...
1: Because we don't know when the people who are naturally talented and gifted are on and when they're off. Because they themselves don't have that. And that's what we teach our students, to know when you're on and when you're off.
0: I've got you. First time caller line, you're on the air. Hi.
5: Yeah, good morning.
0: Good morning, sir.
5: Yeah, my name's Matt, and I'm from Fallon, Nevada.
0: Yes, sir.
5: Yeah, I wanted to ask you, Major Dane, there a question here. I pretty much followed your show there, Art, here for about the past year. Matter of fact, it's my birthday tonight, or actually this morning here, and this is the first time being able to get a hold of you here
0: for
5: 12 months.
0: All right.
1: It's my mother's birthday today, too.
5: Yeah, thank you. Yeah, I am... I followed your show here, and I followed, pretty much Major Daniels through the path, the plant pathogen and everything else. And
0: right.
5: I'm wondering, have you guys been able to break through the year 2000 barrier? Is there going to be a light at the end of the tunnel for all of us here? Because my own feeling is that, this is a gut feeling, that we are in for some pretty bad times. It's going to come quick, swift, hard, and it's going to be pretty horrific. But in the long run, it's going to be better for all the generations beyond. All right,
0: this is basically the light at the end of the tunnel question, and you did tonight for the first time answer that you can look past this whatever it is.
1: Yes, and I couldn't agree with your caller more. There is light at the end of the tunnel, but it's awful grim on the way there. Awful grim.
0: A rough tunnel.
1: Yes, and that's why I'm choosing not to really talk about it publicly anymore. I'm going to put the monkey on other people's backs now. Let them remote view that. I've done that already.
0: All right. East of the Rockies, you're on the air with Major Ed Dames. Hi.
6: Hello, gentlemen. Good morning.
0: Good morning, sir. Where are you?
6: I'm in Ohio.
0: Okay.
6: I have just a couple of questions. I was wondering, how long do you estimate for the average person to develop the skills to do technical remote viewing?
0: Now, there is a good question. Ed, if they had your modules, if somebody had all your modules, which, of course, they can't right now, but let's say they did, and they wanted to sit down and begin to acquire the skills, how long would it take the average person?
1: With module 1 and 2, 2 allows you to solve problems.
0: Uh-huh.
1: I would say probably 3 months, 2.5 to 3 months, because you have to practice. It is a skill, and it requires practice. So you practice against unknown targets, blind targets, and we teach you how to set up those problem sets and select them. About 3 months.
0: Okay.
6: In hours, how would that be? I mean, are you talking a certain amount of hours a day or per
1: yes,
6: week?
1: Yes, I am. About an hour a day for 3 months.
6: Okay.
0: All right.
6: Excellent. Thank you very much.
0: Thank you very much for the call. First time caller line, you're on the air with Major Ed Dames. Hi.
7: Hi. How's it going? This is the first time I've ever gotten to go through. My name's Mike. I'm calling from Tennessee.
0: Yes, Mike.
7: I was wanting to say, he touched on the subject about the Antichrist and the false prophet.
0: Yes.
7: And with the new information available on your show, I think it was a week or so ago, about the new computer sentient entity that's capable
0: sentient
7: of,
0: computers, yeah,
7: yeah,
0: yes.
7: And the robotics capable of mimicking human movement. Would it be possible that the combination of those two could come together into embodiment of what could be considered an antichrist or the false prophet?
0: Well, I thought Ed had a particularly good answer with regard to the antichrist. But, Ed, it is true that we're on the edge of artificial intelligence. The Japanese just developed a robot that moves with fluid motion, albeit an early crude one, but it's pretty eerie to watch. We're on the edge of some pretty strange stuff.
1: The only, in terms of artificial intelligence and robotics, and there is a sentient machine over the horizon, and it has the characteristics of, generally speaking, a sort of a loyal patient guard dog type of a feel to it. And that's the only thing we've really been able to roll up against in the future in terms of artificial intelligence.
0: A loyal patient guard dog.
1: Yeah.
0: At least that doesn't sound too awful.
1: No, it doesn't.
0: East of the Rockies, you're on the air with Major Ed Dames. Good morning.
8: Good morning, Art Johns from Pittsburgh.
0: Yes, sir.
8: I'd like to ask the Major, could he share with the audience, I'm sure that him and his team has remote viewed the Cydonia area.
0: Ah, yes, of course, Cydonia, Mars. What about it, Major?
1: We've remote viewed it extensively since 1986, and particularly the feature that's been come to be known as the tetrahedron.
0: Yes,
1: that specific feature, and that is it's a man-made feature, and we look at it extensively.
0: Do you really want to say man-made, or do you want to say artificial?
1: there was another race on Mars a long, long time ago, and they were, for all intents and purposes, like us. They breathed different gases, and they were different genetically, but they were men and women.
0: Men. All right. Stay right there. We've got a half hour to go.
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8: The best thing about it is it's really exciting. We got complete vindication because basically what happened was is the government admitted that we don't know what these spots, these objects, these bright lights are, but basically you can help the government because the thing we're finding out is the government's not that bright and they need our help. So that's where Coast to Coast AM comes in and George Norrie comes in, because you're going to have people on here that will give the government investigators an idea where to look, how to look, and what to look for. So it really does a lot of validation of the history of this show. And this is a huge step forward to getting to the truth, because for the first time, we have the U.S. government admitting that there's something to this, really admitting there's something to this. And that's a big step for all of us.
0: Coast to Coast AM sure sounds great in the middle of the night, but you don't have to be nocturnal to enjoy this amazing show. 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

0: people are writing, what about the Phoenix Lights? What about the Phoenix Lights? We covered that earlier, and Ed Dames is indeed going to target the Phoenix Lights, and that will be a subject for an upcoming show. Back now to Major Ed Dames, and here's one by facts that I consider to be a really good question, Ed. Is there any way for someone to block, intercept, or otherwise interrupt a remote view? I had heard of psychic guards around the White House, and I was wondering if such a thing might be done to actually prevent technical remote viewing. Is that a question you can answer?
1: Yes, it's a myth. Can't be done. The only things that we've run into, and I hope I don't lose some tape sales on this one, the only thing that we know of that can effectively block or edit our information is angels. We seem to be sharing this space with what I would call an angelic mind.
0: Why do you say angels or angelic presences? Why? What leads you to use that name?
1: The things that we have seen, although we cannot perceive their form, we know that there are intelligences that are present as entities in this space where we're at when we remote view. And having studied those over the years, they fit the definition that the church fathers have given to angels. And so we call them angels. They appear to fit the description in every way, description.
0: So then why not? Angels.
1: Right, yeah.
0: First time caller line, you're on the air with Major Ed Dames. Hi.
2: Hello.
0: Hello. I can barely hear you. Where are you?
2: Jackson, Mississippi.
0: All right. Well, on the air you are, sir. Go ahead.
2: Yes. Ed, this is John Doe of Lucidale.
0: John Doe, huh?
2: Yes, but right. From Jackson. Lucidale, Mississippi is number one in the South for sightings. You might not hear any information about that, but this is John Doe, and he would tell you why.
0: Sir, I'm not clear what you're saying.
2: Yes, yes.
0: What is it you're telling us?
2: UFO sightings. UFO sightings.
0: Oh, sightings.
2: In Lucidale, Mississippi. They are no longer UFOs. They are IFOs. They have been identified. As you may know, a week or a couple of days ago on Fox 40, they showed pictures of a UFO hovering over the Earth. And
0: they showed actually many pictures. He's referring, Ed, to the Fox special. I don't know whether you have.
1: I don't watch television.
0: You don't watch TV?
1: No, I haven't.
0: Really?
1: In many, many years. Uh-huh. I know about it because I read the newspaper.
0: What they did is they had a program called UFOs, the Best Video Evidence. And, of course, we live in the age of camcorders, and there was some very impressive video evidence of these things. You know,
1: those are great targets because they make you have chain of custody. The information that you're downloading via TRV is directly attributable to that specific thing that's on the video, as opposed to a generic.
0: And so in that way, you can go after the Phoenix Lights.
1: Absolutely. I don't know what they look like yet, but we're going to make sure that you and your listeners who are interested understand that the specific photo that is generally agreed to be representative of that event is what our target is, and then we go into the matrix, the collective unconscious.
0: Yeah, I've got you. Wild card line, you're on the air with Major Ed Dames. Hi.
3: Hi, this is Jesse in Las Vegas.
0: Hi, Jesse.
3: Major Dames, I was wondering, concerning the Americas, both North and South America, if there are any areas or regions that you would consider safe zones, or perhaps you would consider them more suitable to human survival in light of the upcoming events?
1: Actually, there is a spot in Canada, right over the U.S. line in I think it's called Lake Valley, and western or mid British Columbia.
3: That's kind of ironic. I was thinking like maybe around Edmonton, Alberta, about that latitude.
1: It's a little bit too far north, but survivability is pretty high in that region.
0: You know, it's interesting, Ed. If we go back a year to when we did the very first program you and I did, The alarm bells are going off because I remember you're saying exactly that same thing that long ago, a year ago. I remember the question about safe zones, and you identified one just exactly where you said it was just now. So,
1: no, I don't remember that.
0: I do. I do. And there were a couple of others, and one you wouldn't name. And my guess would be it's probably somewhere near Polynesia. Just a wild guess. East of the Rockies, you're on the air with Major Ed Dames. Hi.
4: Good morning, gentlemen. I was just curious about the connection with Colonel Philip Corso. We're all aware of how he says that crash debris was seeded into the industrial complex.
0: Yes.
4: And I was curious, Mr. Dames referred to the time travel problem where they went back and took all the tangible evidence.
0: Yes.
4: And I was wondering if he would be suggesting that Colonel Corso is not saying...
0: In other words, all of that evidence should have disappeared.
4: Right. Or if possible, that the evidence that, or the things that Colonel Corso fed to the complex was, in fact, from possibly other retrievals, and he was specifically speaking about Roswell alone.
0: All right. Good question, Ed. You said virtually the stuff disappeared, so what could Corso have had?
5: Well, remember that it wasn't policed up. It disappeared because the event all of a sudden didn't happen. So it vaporized. It vanished. It wasn't there. Colonel Corso was a project manager. Project managers in the military-industrial community at the Department of Defense level are colonels. And what they do is most of the time,
0: mm-hmm.
5: Particularly in the past, they did not understand science and technology. But they managed many brilliant scientists and engineers, never understanding the physics and the technology behind it. All that we cared about as project managers, I was one for several projects, was build this and make sure it works so I can use it in battle.
0: Sure.
5: Period. And the wireheads and the scientists that designed the equipment were the ones that really had access to the science and technology. Whatever they told the project manager was the only thing the project manager had to deal with. Okay? So sometimes stories get convoluted, and sometimes hearsay becomes, well, I remember that as fact over the years, and I've seen this happen again and again. There was no tangible debris. There was no infiltration of physical technology into mainstream technology. That didn't happen.
0: All right. You have looked at the Roswell crash, but it is reasonable to conclude that over all these years, there may have been others.
5: There was another crash that we know about, and it was not an alien craft. And I mentioned this once before. It was the first of a series of tests that will begin in a couple of years. And what happens in the first sequence of tests on this prototype model of a flying thing is that it spins out in a way, it essentially disappears and moves back in about five decades and crashes. When that crashes, it has technology aboard that represents four or five generations of technology ahead
0: uh-huh.
5: of what was available there.
0: Looking at our own stuff.
5: And for all intents and purposes, it's alien because we don't have the technological base to even understand the material science, much less the physics and the electronics.
0: The magic thing.
5: That's right.
0: Uh-huh. All right, west of the Rockies, you're on the air with Major Ed Dames. Hi.
6: Yes, this is Kathy from Phoenix.
0: Hi, Kathy.
6: Pretend I have an IQ of 70, and let me summarize the one point that has gotten me stymied tonight.
0: All right.
6: Aliens are watching us. These aliens will occupy the Earth with human beings, but they are angry. Am I right?
0: I think you're mixing a lot of things together here. Ed, did you say aliens are watching us?
5: There is a race. I would not call them alien for other reasons. I'd say they're very, very similar to ourselves. Genetically, they're similar. So I don't call them aliens.
6: Okay, they are watching us.
0: Yes.
5: Yes.
6: Okay. They are angry.
5: Yes.
6: All right, why?

0: very confusing growing up, you know, predicting things and stuff like that. There was one time I predicted my father's best friend's death. That was about the age of 12. As far as remote viewing and stuff goes, though, I mean, I've been trying, I'm 27 now, I've been trying to tie all this together. And as far as remote viewing goes and looking in time and stuff, I've been experimenting with sending messages back to myself.
1: Really?
0: Yeah. And I've had some very interesting results. I've been trying to win the lottery, of course.
1: Well, that's a good
0: point. Well, I mean, that's the first thing you do, right?
1: Sure.
0: And some of the results I'm having is instead of trying to send back digits, that doesn't seem to work very well, I try to, like, maybe get the lottery card, fill out the little black dots, and then try to send back the pattern of the dots.
1: Huh.
0: And that seems to get close. Like, they're adjacent to each other. Like, the patterns are there.
1: Ed, would that be a way around the number problem?
2: Yes, as a matter of fact, it is. It's an analog way around the number problem. As long as you stay in a right brain modality and not move over to that linear left brain modality, you can get away with things like that. But essentially what he's doing is you're remote viewing. You are remote viewing.
0: Is that basically what it is?
2: Yeah. And for people like me, and who don't understand what it's like to grow up and have natural talent, life can be very scary indeed, because you're perceiving a lot more information that you can't form fit into any knowns, and that's pretty scary for people.
0: Well, it's more trying to find guidance. You know, I was a great Roman Catholic. You know, it just didn't work out. You know,
2: well,
0: it's considered a bad thing.
2: They're not going to let you remote view either. Because,
0: no, they're not.
2: A priesthood needs to maintain. You have to go to them to get that kind of license to do that.
0: Right, right. Art, since I'm on the air, can I just ask permission? Can I have maybe give you a code word here so I can get you to recognize one of my emails?
1: Sure.
0: Let's say the word will be. Should I do it off the air or?
1: No.
0: Okay,
1: Of course, if you do it on the air, I might get a $1,000.
0: Well, I'm working at Kinko's right now, so we'll say coil binding.
1: Coil binding, all right. Well, I'll remember that one, all right.
0: All right, thank you very much, gentlemen.
1: Take care. Ed, what about remote viewing for profit? Now, he just sort of touched on it a little bit, but one would presume that you could look ahead at the stock market and make general determinations about whether the present 8,000 plus or 8,200, whatever it is right
2: Absolutely.
1: Now.
2: Absolutely. You can do all of that. And, in fact, I've often joked with my sons about collectibles. Who knows what the collectible is going to be, 10 years from now. Remote view that and, you know, find out what's collectible, coffee cups or telephones or whatever.
1: So this is not wrong. I mean, it is not sort of cosmically or karmically wrong to profit by it.
2: I don't have the answer to that, Art. I don't know.
1: Well, that's a good answer in itself. East of the Rockies, you're on the air with Major Ed Dames. Hello.
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1: Or we're going to have to clear the line.
3: Okay.
1: All right. Where are you?
3: I'm in Missouri.
1: Missouri. All right. Go ahead.
3: Okay. And this is the Art Bell Show.
1: Yes.
3: Great. Art, love your show. Just a quick question for Major Dames.
1: Sure.
3: What do you see what is your remote viewing scene for, like, the Midwest, this area, Missouri, Illinois, as far as future events? Is this not a good place to be, or should we be heading somewhere else?
2: Haven't focused on that specifically, and I'm going to wait for the people to learn how to do this using the tapes to do it for themselves. Because it's just too much to look at and too much to do. It's time to put these skills in the other people's hands so they can do this for themselves.
1: And that's exactly what you're doing. Next time we get on the air, whenever that is, Ed, hopefully the Phoenix Lights, you might have some sort of answers for us on those. Those have been really, really plaguing us.
2: Yeah, you can bet that we will.
1: All right. Any other immediate interesting targets, or do you want suggestions about targets?
2: No, we've dropped all of our in-house. We have a couple more murders we have to wrap up, but we're getting out of the murder business. We're going to concentrate on Starman and put a lot of resources into technical support for these tapes. I'm moving right over to the internet for my students now after we're off the

0: and we spend a lot of time there.
1: So in other words, your students should know that you're about to join them in the chat room.
0: That's correct. In my chat room on my website.
1: All right. Which is accessible through mine, or what is your web address?
0: www.trv-psitech.com.
1: Oh. Well, those of you who didn't get that, go to my website and click on Ed's name there, and it'll take you right over. Ed, thank you.
0: Happy anniversary again, Art.
1: Thank you.
0: And Ramona.
1: Good night.
0: Good night.
1: All right. Well, we've done it again. Tomorrow night, Bob Guccione of Penthouse Magazine fame is going to be here. We will ask him about First Amendment issues, as you might imagine. And we're going to also ask him about cancer, because his wife has cancer, and she's well on the way to being free of it, and he thinks he's got the answer. Tomorrow night, Bob Guccione. Good night.
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7: Condemnation. I'm Roxanne Evans, Fox News. A deadly missile attack on Saudi Arabia's main international airport has killed 12 people, including an American, and wounded more than 300 others. Fox's Stephanie Bennett.
8: King Khalid International Airport and the surrounding area has been targeted multiple times since fighting escalated between the Iran-backed Houthi rebels and the Saudi-backed Yemeni government forces. The Houthis claimed responsibility for earlier attacks that killed and wounded several other people. British, Spanish, and U.S. embassies in Riyadh are advising its citizens to avoid the airport and surrounding areas. But the fact that the Houthis have been able to disrupt such a significant airport will have a large impact. Now, the Houthi rebels have made gains along the Red Sea, giving them better surveillance of shipping in a corridor that's a crucial alternative to the Strait of Hormuz, where Iran has been attacking ships. The Saudis have sought support from the U.S. and other allies, along with its airports, military facilities, and oil infrastructure have also came under attack.
7: Meanwhile, President Trump has struck a deal for Russian diesel. Edward Lawrence of Fox Business reports
9: 300,000 tons of diesel have now been agreed to be released by Russia. And Russia actually removed the sanctions or the block that they had on giving that to the globe. Another 500,000 tons of oil will go out on November 1st. So you'll have an immediate impact on global prices and then a continued impact after November. From the president's perspective, he's been trying to get diesel prices down so the price doesn't affect inflation. Vladimir Zelensky, the president of Ukraine, he does not like this deal, condemned it immediately, saying it would just prolong the war, giving Russia more money.
7: Well, President Trump told reporters Ukraine should get a new president because Zelensky doesn't make deals. What was Hurricane Isaias is now moving north, spreading heavy rain after slamming into Florida's panhandle last night, leaving four people dead. 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
10: 1 degree outside, Weather Network meteorologist Danielle Noyce here. Partly cloudy and cool tonight. Lows either side of 45 or so. Tomorrow, the clouds will increase and thicken. Highs in the low 60s. Much of the day is dry. Rain arrives during the evening and continues overnight. Winds down early Monday with about a half an inch to an inch of rain total. A leftover shower Monday afternoon with highs in the low 60s. The wind kicks up from the northeast, gusting around 30 miles per hour. For the only forecast you need to know, download our free 1 degree outside weather app.
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18: Yeah.

0: from the Great Lakes on the other side of Erie. I'm Ryan Recker, your host tonight on Coast to Coast AM. A lot to get to on the show. Filmmaker and paranormal investigator Colin Broen is joining us. You may have heard some of his podcasts. Murder in America, The Conspiracy Files. He'll be the first guest of the show tonight. Then in the back half, Dr. Bonnie Buckner joins us. She's been on the show a few times, in fact. I think I spoke with her about a year ago. And she's a dream work expert, a psychologist, and we'll talk about Mall World. Last time I was hosting, someone called in and asked, have you ever heard of this Mall World thing, which is a shared dream experience where people believe they're in a mall with other people, and they seem to all have the same layout of the same mall. It's a strange phenomenon. And she wrote an article for Psychology Today about it. So we're going to talk to her about that in the second half of the show. Major congratulations go out to this year's Radio Hall of Fame inductees who had their ceremony this weekend in Chicago. Legends like Shotgun Tom Kelly, who is a true legend. I had a chance to meet him once. He was fantastic. It was at an Art Volo birthday party here in Detroit, and I think Art was there. Radio's best friend documenting this again today. And a shout-out to WLS in Chicago, who is celebrating its history Sunday night, 7 to 9 Central. They bring in the legendary jocks, being that it is around the time of the Radio Hall of Fame ceremonies there in Chicago. Seems fitting to bring back some of their legends to do a nighttime Sunday night show. So big shout-out to them in Chicago. And if you want to email me at any point during the show, RyanRecker at coasttocoastam.com. I do keep my email address open. I try to reply during the break. And if you have any questions for the guests, this is always a good chance or an opportunity, really, for you to do that if you can't call in. We do open up the lines in the second half of the show, at least the second hour, the second half of the interview. And if you have a question for Colin Broen, maybe you can save it for next hour. You can call in and talk to him directly, or you can email me and I can try to fit it in. We're going to open up things with him next on Coast to Coast AM. Don't go anywhere.
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0: And welcome back to Coast AM. I'm Ryan Recker. If you want to email me, ryanrecker@coasttocoastam.com. Joining us now is a filmmaker and also a paranormal investigator. You may have heard some of his shows. Conspiracy Files is one of them, and Murder in America. Colin Broen, thank you so much for joining us here on Coast to Coast AM.
1: Hey, Ryan. Thanks for having me, man.
0: Do you, let's say, weird spirits and things follow you around, or do you only find them when you're looking for them?
1: Well, honestly, I know a lot of people in the paranormal space, and I know a lot of people that have had experiences with these things that a lot of people call attachments. And I've definitely had my experience with those entities and energies, but I think those kinds of experiences are far and few between. You know, I've done hundreds of investigations. I've only felt like I've been followed by something a handful of times, but I will say that when I have felt that, or something has kind of come home with me, it's definitely made its presence known, and it's been easy for me to tell. These energies, though, they're everywhere. They're not just in haunted houses. I mean, everybody's house really has a haunting to it in some way or another.
0: I think it's probably better that I don't pick up on these things. I was watching the Real Ghostbusters cartoon with my daughter today, and Slimer is going around and causing problems. And I thought, that would be miserable. If all I did was see ghosts floating around causing problems in my house where I live all the time, that would not be a fun place to be. So when you know what you're looking for, do you find them everywhere, or do you, for the most part, feel they keep to themselves unless you try to call them?
1: I genuinely believe that, you know, if you go into an investigation with an open mind and a desire to find something, these entities and energies are going to be attracted to that, and they're going to try and make their presence known in some way. You don't necessarily have to go to the most haunted place on earth to find something that wants to communicate with you. I mean, I've talked to so many people over the years doing this that have literally done seances or, you know, attempted communication in their own home and were shocked when something answered their questions or something came through. And to speak to your point, actually, I lived in a haunted house. I grew up in a haunted house. I've talked about this story many times before, and it was not fun. It was actually terrifying. And, you know, some of those experiences that I had back then, I would kill to have again at any point throughout my career in the future as a paranormal investigator, because they were so powerful and they were so real. But it was not fun. It's definitely not like a time that I look back on very fondly. It was a lot of sleepless nights, and my parents even, they began to become affected, and we had three psychics come in to try cleanse the home, and it didn't work. It actually only made things worse. So yeah, I've had that experience, and it totally changes your perspective on the paranormal when you actually live in that space and you don't just visit as a part of, like, you know, a ghost tour or something like that.
0: Sure. It's probably hard to break a lease or just pack up and move. You know, if you detect something, that's a lot of work and effort to do.
1: Yeah. And, you know, in all states, they don't have to. I mean, the laws vary by state, but they don't even have to tell you if someone died in your home or there was a brutal crime. I've always found that to be pretty strange that, you know, you could purchase a beautiful home in one of these states that don't have this legislation and come to find out 5 years in that there was, I don't know, an axe murder on the second floor. That's crazy.
0: Right. Well, my realtor, of course, when you purchase a home, you always want to get the inspections done. You want to make sure there's no underlying problems that are going to cost you down the line. I've never been offered a psychic or someone to walk through the house ahead of time to see if they detect anything either. Let's talk about some of these weird things you've encountered over the course of your life. What are some of the big ones that come to mind?
1: Well, one that's really interesting to me as an adult actually relates back to my haunting. It was weird. The house that we moved into was actually a brand new build. So there was no history on the land. There was no history in the home. My parents built this house. There was nothing on the property before. It was just dirt. So when you move into a place like that and you immediately begin experiencing paranormal activity, you don't really believe what you're seeing and what you're feeling because, you know, in my mind back then, there was no way that this place could be haunted. I mean, it was brand new. But, you know, the very first day that we moved in, my sister had an experience. And from that point going forward, it was just constant for her and I. We were both younger. I was like just starting high school at the time, and she's 4 years younger than me. But, and this is crazy. So at one point in the haunting, I woke up in my bed one night and I was experiencing a bout of sleep paralysis. And as I looked towards my bedroom window, my window kind of faced the sky in a perfect way where you could see the moonlight coming through at that time of night. And I looked towards my window and I saw what looked to be a man wearing like a fedora or a wide brimmed hat. And as I looked at this guy, he just stared back at me. Not like he had a face or facial features. It was just, you know, I could tell that this thing was looking at me. And as I'm staring at it, it just slowly started to glide or kind of float towards my bed. And at the very last second before it was able to touch me, I was able to break the paralysis and kind of snap and turn my bedroom, my bedstand light on. And yeah, it disappeared. Now, I told that story hundreds of times back then. I talked about it on my own show years ago. And I didn't find out until a few years ago that there's, you know, this entity known as the Hat Man, which I'm sure you guys have discussed before.
0: Sure.
1: But, you know, I had no idea that was this being that's kind of based in supernatural lore, and it has its own place in the folklore of the supernatural. And I had actually experienced that. So to be doing this full time years later and to come across those stories and to kind of dive into them and realize that I had one of those experiences in my own home, was, I don't know. It shifted my perspective in a really, really weird kind of way because, yeah, I mean, what do you make of that? It's really hard to even still wrap my head around it.
0: So let's say you're talking to other people about this and someone else has experienced Hat Man, but they didn't move. They didn't wake up. What happens? Did you ever wonder, let's say you didn't turn the light on. Let's say you didn't come out of that sleep paralysis. What would have happened to you? Have you ever talked to someone that maybe perhaps didn't get up?
1: I mean, there are tons of stories online, whether you believe everybody's story or not, that's your own thing. And you can choose to believe in what you want to, but you know, there are stories of people that have encountered this thing. I've read stories and I've actually heard from people that I've interviewed that, you know, they've actually had different perspectives on the Hat Man. Either they've felt this kind of malignant sort of energy attached to it, or they've felt, I don't want to say a benevolence, but more of like just a non-emotion from it. Like it didn't want to hurt them, but they didn't know what it wanted. I haven't heard of Hat Man attacking anybody, but you know, that's kind of the pattern. People always seem to kind of snap out of this right before it's going to touch them, or it's going to do whatever it's going to do to them. You know, I'm not going to tell you that I would prefer to have allowed this thing to do what it wanted to me, but you know, it is a possibility. And that on the kind of scale of creepiness in my haunted house experience, that was actually kind of on the lower end of things that happened. The real frightening experiences involved things like doppelgangers and, babies crying, that obviously there was no baby in the house. That was my whole family heard a baby crying at different times of the day in different parts of the house, and none of us talked to each other. But we all came together at the end of the day and we're sharing these stories. And that was just mind blowing to me because I had heard this baby crying in my bedroom at about 3 PM. And my mom and sister had heard this baby crying in our basement area at 5 or 6 that night. I was out of the house at the time. And my dad, I mean, this is like something out of a movie. You couldn't even make this up. My dad's coming home from work that night, and my mom and sister and I are sitting at our kitchen table just talking. And as he comes in through the garage, this is like 7 o'clock at night, he remarks, "One of you guys have a baby doll out in the garage area that's making this noise? I kept hearing this as I was walking in." And it was, I mean, when I tell you, everybody's face just dropped and lost all the blood, went completely white. It was, I mean, it was just so crazy because, yeah, there's no baby in the house. There were no baby dolls. There's no history of some sort of an infant passing away, at least to our knowledge, on the property. And that just makes no sense.
0: This is inside of the new build you were talking about. Same home?
1: Yeah. Yes.
0: Okay. Not even new builds are safe. Were your parents believers? Did they discuss this sort of thing before you started having experiences? Or did you guys come about this around the same time because of the new build home? You started experiencing these things as a family and then you started believing together.
1: Well, I grew up going on ghost tours with my family. My mom has always loved Halloween, so she was always kind of bringing us to the morbid dark tourism locations in the cities that we visited when I was younger. So that was a thing in my family. We believed in ghosts. We had these, and we still have these ghost stories that have been passed through generations. Going back to my family, mostly came over from Norway. So we have ghost stories from family members in Norway hundreds of years ago that are just crazy. But you know, when we move into a brand new house and my sister starts experiencing things and then I start experiencing things, it's almost once again like the plot of a horror film, because my parents didn't really, I don't want to say they didn't believe us because they believed that we were experiencing something, but I just don't think at the beginning they fully believed that it was possible the house could be haunted. So they almost wrote it off towards the beginning. And then as they started to have experiences and it became almost undeniable that something was happening, that's when they decided, yeah, we should call these psychics in. And it was really meant to just be one psychic, a family friend of ours, who ended up bringing two of her friends who had these claimed abilities. And yeah, they claimed that there was a portal there. They felt that there was some sort of a portal in the area that had allowed some of these entities to come through. But I more so nowadays believe something actually attached itself to our family. Because of a weird situation we were in at the time. There was a lot of kind of grief and trauma through our family, and just something really bad had happened right before we moved into the house. So I feel that something felt that energy, almost like we were casting it into the air, like a beacon for a spirit that would want to feed off of that. And it kind of just globbed on. And even to this day, you know, my parents still live in South Dakota. That's where the house was. They moved out in 2019. I live in Texas. My sister lives in California. All of us still have experiences of our own in our different spaces, of varying degrees of spookiness. But right. I don't know. It's just weird, you know? It never really went away.
0: It's interesting, these type of spirits that could attach to certain objects. Sometimes you hear them attaching to objects, sometimes attaching to people. Do you think that there's any ill intent, or do you think perhaps these spirits are just that and they're neutral, kind of like the Hat Man, you know? Do you feel like whatever's attaching to you has some sort of intention?
1: I'd say, honestly, out of all the investigations that I've done, 99% of spirits and energies that I've encountered, even though they can present in frightening ways, I don't think they have any sort of malicious intent behind why they're here. I mean, I'm not going to pretend to be an expert on the paranormal, because in reality, nobody is, because we're all kind of chasing the golden answer to the age old question of what happens when you die. But at the same time, I can definitely tell you from my own experience that these negative entities, they do exist, and I don't know exactly what they are. I know a lot of people, even people who are listening right now, are going to say that those are demons. And I believe that that definition does apply to some of these energies, but there are even things beyond what people would call demons that are out there that, you know, exist in a kind of weird space that I can't even wrap my head around, that I can't even comprehend. But those things, they're very rare. They're hard to find. But yeah, when they get attached to a person or an object, they really don't like to let go. And I feel like that sort of a thing is what globbed onto my family.
0: So what do you find that these things that are these entities, these spirits, Do you find that you ever see some commonality between them? Is there anything defining traits that you would say would define the spirit world as you're investigating these things?
1: I mean, people always report experiencing really the same types of activity, like feelings, I would say are the biggest part of paranormal experiences that for a person like me are frustrating, because I could sit with a camera inside of a haunted location and tell people online or tell the camera that I'm feeling this or smelling this or experiencing this, but you can't translate that through a video. You have to physically be there to experience something like that yourself. And I think that's the most kind of prevalent form of activity. And it's also a type of activity or energy that most people write off. You know, you can have this feeling, you can experience this, but if you're not in the right mindset to have that experience, you're not going to really recognize what's happening. But, you know, we hear all the time lots of stories of noises being heard, figures and shadows being seen, the shadow people. That's kind of main type of energy and entity. I've heard lots of different definitions of shadow people too. I've talked to people who think they're aliens. I've talked to people that think they're demons. You know, there's no real decided definition in the community of what a shadow person is, but it's just confusing.
0: Do you become immune to the feeling after a certain point through your investigations, or do you still feel the same way you did when you first experienced it?
1: I still feel the same way. And I actually think that if you go out and investigate and you kind of learn your body and you learn your own tells and your own signs, you become more in tune with it and you can sense it and feel it better than, you know, if you're just going in blind and you don't really know what to look for. At the very beginning, I was afraid of every single noise that I was hearing because of my experience and how frightening it had been. Nowadays, though, I mean, I'm a jumpy person. So like, you know, if I watch a horror movie, my wife always laughs because I'm just like screaming all the time. But, you know, I can't help it. That's the reality of the world we live in.
0: Well, when we come back, we'll talk more about this. And there's a few other things I wanted to ask you about, including some of your experiences and documenting it. Why you think it's important to document these things. I think some people dismiss it very quickly, but there is a certain amount of importance of making sure people's experiences are known, because I think for every time you bring up one, there's probably 10 others that were too afraid to talk about their own. Colin Broen is our guest, and if you want to look him up online, you can just do a quick search for some of his shows, The Conspiracy Files, that's a good one to look up, or Murder in America, another one to search for. 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Colin Broen continues, and if you have a comment, feel free to email me, ryanrecker@coasttocoastam.com. 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
1: Something slightly paranormal happening in my basement right now. I want to talk to Colin Broen about, get his take on it. 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One person emailed me and said, first ever song played on WLS was Woolly Bully. 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There may be something there you like on the Paranormal Podcast Network. Chris Broen is our guest, or Colin Broen is our guest, excuse me, and we're going to continue with Colin coming up after the break on Coast to Coast AM.
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1: And welcome back. Joining us is a filmmaker, paranormal investigator, Colin Broen. Thank you so much for coming on to Coast AM. I really enjoying the conversation.
5: Well, there's a lot to go over.
1: Yeah, well, let me tell you what happened during the break here, because you can, I can pick your paranormal investigating mind. So as we went into break, and I'm sitting here, I started smelling cigarette smoke, and I know people say they smell that sometimes during investigations. I'm not a smoker. No one in my family is. We live in this house for the past couple of years. No one's ever smoked inside this house, so there'd be no reason for me to smell that. And I know that sometimes people say they pick up on little traces of that when they're investigating, like a smoker smell. So let's say you're investigating this. What would you rule out? How would you handle something like that? Because for me, I would think, okay, it's in my mind. I'm thinking about this. Maybe my mind is just adding that in for a little bit of fun. Maybe I'm not really smelling that. Maybe it's a false positive. How would you handle maybe a little thing like that?
5: So first of all, that's very bizarre because I just mentioned if you actually rewind the tapes on this show, that, you know, the human body is, in my opinion, the best ghost hunting device. And I actually specifically called out smell because some of the most profound experiences I've had have been with smells. Actually, about a week ago, weirdly enough, I was in West Virginia shooting our Halloween series for the Paranormal Files at this pretty infamous haunted hotel in this town that we were in. And both my brother-in-law and I, we were walking our cameras in that day, and we walked through this hallway in the kind of lobby-ish area of the hotel, and we both smelled cigarette / cigar smoke. And it was overwhelmingly strong, even though we were the only ones in this corridor. And later that night, we didn't know the stories of this hotel. As we were videotaping the tour that the guide from the hotel was giving us, she literally stopped in that exact spot and said, people smell cigar smoke right here all the time because it's associated with the founder of the hotel who died in the building and who has been seen standing here. And so that was mind blowing for me. I've only had a few of those experiences, and I just had that experience like a week ago. So that makes this whole story that I'm hearing from you right now even stranger. But, you know, we try to debunk every type of paranormal evidence that we capture. But I think you've already gone ahead and done that by stating out loud, you know, the obvious things you would look for. Is anyone a smoker? Are you a smoker? If you can rule out where the scent could potentially be coming from, that's where it crosses the boundary for me into being something potentially paranormal. And
1: right.
5: I mean, I don't know what to tell you. If it were me, I would immediately stop the show and begin doing an EVP session because I'm a paranormal investigator, but I know you can't do that. So,
1: okay. I don't have any equipment. Like, there's no equipment on right now. Is there something I can do to test this? Is there anything that would be like a poor man's test?
5: The best thing that I always tell people to do is to just ask for a sign. I mean, you could try to talk to you. You could say, if you're here with me in the room, this is our space. You know me by now. Could you show me that you're here somehow?
1: Okay. Do you want me to try that? I can say that and see if anything happens. Okay. If anyone is here in the room with me right now, you know this family, you know this house, show me a sign that you are here. Maybe dip the lights or make it known somehow. See, I don't see anything. I don't know how long I should wait for, though.
5: You know, the biggest thing that I always do after asking that question is just sit and listen.
1: Okay. Let me take one of my earphones, ears open here. See if I hear anything. See, maybe they don't think I'm serious because I'm talking into a microphone. I don't know. Nothing happened. It was my mind playing tricks, because that happens too when you're thinking about it and you're kind of in that realm of discussing it. Maybe your mind, you know, does a little trick on you.
5: You know, anything's possible. But I would say if you just smelled a distinct cigarette smell, that would be something for me that I would
1: immediately... See, I smell it right now. I smell it again. And, you know, I never smell it down here in my basement office ever. This is kind of a first for me.
5: And there would be no one outside smoking or anything like that?
1: No, I mean, I'm not in an apartment or anything. It's, you know, your standalone single family home. So it would be, if there was someone smoking outside the window, they'd be trespassing on my property to do that.
5: That's very interesting, man. I'm not going to lie. That's kind of, I mean, me having that experience about a week ago. It was actually a week ago tonight that we were shooting that video. So,
1: okay. Strange. Well, when I do these in my basement, I purposely have my office space where I have my equipment set up, but I leave the door open so I can peek out the door in case I see something strange in the basement while I'm broadcasting. If I notice anything else, I will let you know over the course of the show here.
5: Please do.
1: Yeah. What? Tell me about these investigations. And when you go into a place, you say sometimes you surprise people. They have no idea there was something even in that home. Do they normally call you in if they weren't experiencing something to begin with?
5: Well, with the show, we typically focus on established haunted locations with, you know, history attached to them, because I feel that history is the most important part of a haunting. And that's what you can usually use to determine what may be causing the paranormal activity inside of a location or even on the property, you know, analyzing what unfolded there in the past. And also, you know, doing these paranormal investigations and creating the series that I've created, it's been amazing for me to be able to teach people, especially here in America, some of the history of their own country that a lot of folks don't want to acknowledge or talk about, or crimes that have been covered up, varying, you know, degrees of cover up. But yeah, I've done some residential investigations. I was actually called in. One of the craziest investigations I've ever done was in South Dakota. It was actually the second episode of my show that I ever produced, and it was eventually removed from YouTube. And back then, this is back in 2015, I didn't save backups or anything. Once I posted it on YouTube, I thought it's going to be on here forever, but something happened and the entire video was removed. So I don't even have a copy of any of the footage anymore. But it was insane. This family contacted, well, actually, it was the same psychic medium who cleansed my house, or tried to cleanse the house. She called me one day because she knew I was getting into this. And she said, you know, I have this family that asked me to come out and do a read on their property. And when I got out there, it was too evil for me. I didn't want to mess with it. It gave me the worst feeling, and I don't know what to do. So maybe you can head out there and use some of your equipment and try to figure out what's in the home. And of course, for me, that was like an immediate yes. Hearing a psychic say that it's too dark for them, like, yeah, I want to go out and see what's in this house. And I ended up spending a whole week with the family. And by the end of the week, we had determined that whatever was there was indeed incredibly malevolent. And I actually contacted the local diocese because the family was Catholic. So we had two local priests come out and do an actual structural, I don't want to call it an exorcism, but it was really a sort of pseudo blessing of the property. And they sprayed holy water on all the walls and recited all these different prayers. And according to the family, that helped, you know, this thing to leave the home. But, you know, what we experienced was, there was this one moment. I'll tell you this. It's a short anecdote, but it was still something that I revisit all the time. The family had been playing with Ouija boards, and they claimed that they had contacted an entity that called itself Zozo. And if you study the paranormal, Zozo's an entity a lot of people claim to have, you know, been in contact with. It's a very, very evil, demonic sort of being. And, you know, at first when we got to the house, we didn't necessarily believe that that was really what was happening. But as I interviewed these family members one by one, like, there was one point when I was shooting an interview with these two family members, and they started arguing about how one of them had started using the Ouija board behind their backs and had started this whole thing. And they got so worked up that one of our interview subjects ripped their lav mic off of them, threw it on the table, got in their car and drove off the property and refused to be involved anymore. So you could see for me, at least in that very moment, that this was like very real to this family. And on the very last night, we decided to try call this thing in. So I asked that guy who had been doing these Ouija board sessions if he could do one for us, as we kind of monitored the room. We set up in their garage, and, you know, for about 45 minutes, nothing happened. It was completely still, just an average summer night. But then at one point, and this still gives me the chills thinking about this right now in my room here in Texas, he literally pointed out towards the darkness, the open dark outside of the garage door. And he said, I feel like they're coming. I feel like they're finally coming in. And as he said that, this family had multiple German shepherds. The moment he said that, they all started growling at the darkness. And it was pitch black. And they were just sitting there like, and I'm like, oh my God, I'm getting chills right now. I'm like, I'm going to see Zozo. Like, I don't know what I'm about to see. And as the dogs are growling and he's saying that it's coming, it reaches this almost point where it's like something has to happen. And as he says that, the front door to their house on camera opens up and slams shut. Like right next to us, and everybody in the room screamed except for the guy that was doing the session. He just looked at us with this very stoic look on his face and said, okay, they're in the house, you can go contact them. Like, for me, I was like, all right. So yeah, I mean, we kind of gathered ourselves and we went in, and you know,

0: their house in order to complete the structural cleansing with the priests from the diocese. I went and I checked the environment, because that's what you have to do when you capture something like that. You have to try debunk it. And when I set my camera up in the exact spot, my jaw dropped, because there was nothing. There was no tree. There was no bush. It was just literally a, I mean, this is like a farmland kind of area in very rural South Dakota, like literally the middle of nowhere. And there was nothing that could have caused this sort of a visual on the screen at that exact moment. And to me, that's easily, hands down, the creepiest thing that I've ever caught on camera, because I tried to debunk it. And I even had people, I was in film school at the time when I was cutting this together. After, that was right before I moved to Texas from South Dakota to go to UT. I went to film school there, and I had people in my classes look at this footage. And even one of my professors, nobody could tell me what this was. It wasn't like a reflection. It was, I mean, if I had the picture, I wish I could show you, but it was a full on like woman in a white dress. You could see arms and this long hair that was almost draped over her. And it was at that exact moment when he was pointing. And then a few moments later, that's when the door opened and slammed. It was crazy. But you know, when it comes to the paranormal, I'm almost hesitant.
1: I tell you what though, let's just say the idea, the cinematic moment where the door opens and closes.
0: Oh, I know.
1: And your guy says, they're in the house.
0: Yeah, go. You can go talk to him now. I'm like, oh,
1: holy moly.
0: Yeah.
1: That and is this,
0: they had
1: out
0: stories
1: of a movie.
0: For days too. Like they said that the dad's eyes had rolled back into his head at one point and blood had poured out of his nose. Like it was a very, very scary thing for this family. That, you know, I went into wanting to investigate, but as we kind of, and we also found this weird stuff on their property. We found these jars that had been buried. We used a metal detector and found these jars that had been buried upside down, full of old rusty nails that looked like they had been there for decades. It was so spooky. And on top of that, I went on camera and I bought a metal detector. I actually bought two of them. And we brought the metal detector out. It was like supposed to be a kind of funny bit in the video that I was planning to release, where we went to this, it's called Shields in the Midwest. We went to a Shields and bought a metal detector, and we went out to this area where they said they had found some of these things. And I put the metal detector out and I started scanning the ground, and the meter just, it started spiking to the absolute max in my hand. And it died immediately. And we tried to swap the batteries out. It was not a battery issue. The whole device had just literally like crapped itself and became useless. And luckily I had bought another one in case something like that happened. But I mean, the footage of that is just so, it was so compelling, because I mean, I was a very novice investigator at the time. It was really my first kind of real effort at investigating something outside of my own home. And I feel like we handled it with grace and the family was happy with the result after the cleansing and everything, but my God, it was scary.
1: Well,
0: given
1: everything you experienced there, you're riding a pretty big high. Does it feel like sometimes you're let down by investigations without having an experience like that?
0: Oh, all the time. I mean, genuinely, the paranormal, if you've ever been on an investigation, 90% of the time you're just sitting in the dark in a dark room talking to yourself. it's not exactly thrilling, but it's that 1% of experience that keeps the high rolling.
1: Oh boy. All right. Well, do you want to take some calls from listeners in the next hour?
0: Sure. I've had some people message me and say that they're listening. And if you're listening out there, call in and I'd love to hear what you have to say.
1: Great. You can share your own experiences or maybe ask questions to Colin Broen. By the way, if people wanted to look you up online, where can they go?
0: I'd say check out the Paranormal Files on YouTube. That's where you'll find the ghost hunting.
1: The Paranormal Files on there, Conspiracy Files, Murder in America, all kinds of great shows that you're on and host and founding. Colin Broen is our guest, paranormal investigator. We'll take some of your calls in the next hour if you want to email me. 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
5: President Trump in Tennessee. I'm Deborah Valentine, Fox News. President Trump rallying in Clarksville, Tennessee Saturday in support of Republican candidates ahead of the November midterms. The president spoke to reporters after landing at Joint Base Andrews, returning to Washington, D.C., telling them he was happy with the event.
6: Going to have a great new senator, and he'll continue. He's been great. Bill Hagerty. We'll have a brand new governor, and she's going to do good, you know, very well. And we have the congressman there and woman, and I think it was a great success.
5: Tennessee is considered a Republican stronghold. The president touting the campaign of Republican gubernatorial candidate Marsha Blackburn, who faces Democratic opponent Jerry Green. President Trump also campaigning for incumbent Senator Bill Hagerty. At least four deaths blamed on now post-tropical storm Isaias, now over northern Alabama, heading north-northeast. Nearly 500,000 Floridians and Alabamans remain without power, with Georgia also impacted. Isolated tornadoes are a possibility for the Piedmont Triad in north-central North Carolina. Florida Power and Light spokesperson Cameron Eppinger spoke exclusively to Fox Weather's Katie Byrne.
7: We have a massive restoration effort that's underway. 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
5: Former Hurricane Rachel is also affecting the southwestern U.S. Fox's Chanley Painter.
8: Rachel is taking aim at western Mexico. It's expected to make landfall just south of California. Its remnants will bring heavy rain, strong winds, and flooding to several states, including Southern California, Arizona, Nevada, and Utah.
5: Simon's expected to hit Mexico Sunday. 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
9: One Degree Outside Weather Network meteorologist Danielle Noyce here. Partly cloudy and cool tonight. Lows either side of 45 or so. Tomorrow, the clouds will increase and thicken. Highs in the low 60s. Much of the day is dry. Rain arrives during the evening and continues overnight. Winds down early Monday with about a half an inch to an inch of rain total. A leftover shower Monday afternoon with highs in the low 60s. The wind kicks up from the northeast, gusting around 30 miles per hour. For the only forecast you need to know, download our free One Degree Outside Weather app.
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1: Happy to be with you. And those are the numbers. Looks like we're getting some calls now lined up for our guest, Colin Broen. If you want to look him up online on the YouTube, you can find the Paranormal Files. He also has Conspiracy Files podcast, Murder in America, another great one for you to check out. And we do want to talk about some of your paranormal experiences. He is a filmmaker and a paranormal investigator. I'm getting some emails in. One person emailed and said, this is, let's see, Lynn. Ryan, was your sign right after you asked for your sign? You smelled more cigarette smoke. That's your sign. Okay, I feel like that turned into a Jeff Foxworthy bit. That's your sign. One person said, fantastic show. Just the thought about the cigarette smoke you're smelling. Maybe it's Art Bell visiting you, giving you approval for the show tonight, that he's enjoying it. Okay, maybe wouldn't that be something? Wouldn't that be amazing? One person said, pleasure to listen to you from Mexico tonight. Very nice. Thank you for that message. So if you want to email me during the show, Ryan Recker at coasttocoastam.com. This is a good one for Colin. I'll save this email for Colin, and maybe I'll read some more during the break here, but start sending in your phone calls, your messages, Ryan Recker at coasttocoastam.com. Our guest, Colin Broen, will take your phone calls next on Coast to Coast AM.
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3: I had acute eczema. 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
1: And welcome back to Coast AM. I'm Ryan Recker. Nice to have you along tonight with our guest, Colin Broen. Before we take some calls, Colin, can I read you a quick email someone messaged in?
8: Of course.
1: It said, was listening to your guest. You mentioned something about a jar full of nails buried upside down. I don't know if he's in contact with the clients, but my personal advice would be that jar needs to be put back. It's a jar spell meant to protect a home, to ward off evil spirits and negative energy. they could put one in. They just need to be told by someone to put it back. Okay, so they're saying this jar of nails that you may have encountered may have been put there intentionally as a way to ward off evil spirits. Have you ever heard of that?
8: You know, I actually, I did look into that back then, and I the people that I talked to gave me two different potential reasons for that being there. There was one camp that believed that it was a way to ward off these energies, and there were other people that I spoke with that thought that it may have been a curse itself, some sort of folk magic. So this was back in 2015. I have no idea where the family's at nowadays, but we did burn the Ouija board at the end and tried to break. We did it on camera, and it was just really weird. It wouldn't burn at first. Like, that's a whole nother part of this. I don't know what happened to the jar of nails. I don't know even what the family's up to nowadays.
1: All right. I would advise anyone listening here tonight to not keep a Ouija board in your house. I don't want any part of that, honestly. do you keep one in your house? Do you have one?
8: I've got like 20 of them.
1: Oh, Colin, what are you doing? I don't want any of that.
8: My okay. brother-in-law's got a Ouija planchette tattooed on his hand, which is funny to me. You know? he's hardcore.
1: No kidding. All right, let's take some calls. How about we start on the wild card line, and Joe is in Erie, Kansas. Joe, you're on Coast to Coast AM with Colin Broen. Go ahead. Oh, never mind. Let's go to the wild card line, and Tim from Alberta, Canada. Tim, you're on Coast to Coast AM. Go ahead.
9: Hey, Brian. Hey, Colin. I've got, I live in a farmhouse that it was on the base, Air Force Base at one time, and they got rid of a bunch of them. And I moved out to my farm, and I've had a whole bunch of things happening just recently. But what's interesting, I was a military policeman, and some of the Coast listeners heard this before, but I took a call to this house when it was on base. Babysitter was disturbed. There was something happening in the house. Someone was running up and down the basement stairs. So I went inside and had a look around. The babysitter, the kids were upstairs sleeping. The parents were out having a dinner. So I went downstairs and I checked everywhere. It was, the basement was concrete. It was empty. I looked inside the furnace housing. It was, something was hiding in there. I looked all over. All the windows were locked. There was nothing in that basement. So I got her to phone a friend. A friend came over to stay until the parents returned. So go ahead about 10 years, and they're getting rid of the houses. The base is downsizing at that time. And I got one of them. So I ended up out at the farm. And my wife's in the military also, and someone working for her said, "Hey, Tim, you're in my old MQ, married quarters." Basically said, "Boy, but we moved out of there because of the spooky stuff going on, and they didn't rent it after that." Turns out the whole story's true, and that's a house I found out from him that the stuff going on was it's got a long history to it. So I'm through free of information. I'm trying to find out who passed away in this house, because that's what it's got to be, wouldn't you think?
8: I would think so. And wow, that's a really compelling story, especially that you had visited the house in the past to respond to a call basically about the paranormal activity. Wow.
1: How about that? All right. Thank you very much for the message there. How about we go east of the Rockies, and Kathy is in St. Louis County, New York. Kathy, go ahead. You're on Coast to Coast AM.
10: Hello, this is Kathy.
1: We got Hello. You, Kathy.
10: This is Kathy.
1: Yes, we got you. What's going on,
8: hey,
1: Kathy?
8: Kathy?
1: Go ahead.
10: Okay. I just want to go back a few years, but there's been stuff going on. But first, it's the foremost I wanted to talk about something that happened, very unusual. I had my apartment door locked, and I have a alleyway kitchen, and you know, there's no other way to get out. And all of a sudden, it looked like my door was opening very slowly, which I couldn't figure out because I knew it was very locked. And then I just stood there trying to figure out how that could happen. And then after that, immediately, another door that don't exist bigger door appeared to be white, popped up right in front of me, cornered me in my little kitchen, very small kitchen, and it looked like it was made of old-fashioned wooden white door. It was really weird, but no, it don't exist. Why is it there? And I looked to the left side of the door, and it was looked like it was open the crack, and it was pitch black. And then I saw, uh-oh, I'm in trouble. So I just stood there, and when it looked like this door that don't exist was closing, all of a sudden, in an instant, the entire door disappeared, and I was just stunned, and I just sat, or not sat, I just stood there and waited a while longer, and I had made sure my kitchen light was on. I turned that on very brightly, and I waited a few more minutes because I was scared silly. And
1: oh, sure.
10: Then when everything looked normal and felt normal, I turned off the light and I hightailed out of there. And
1: wow.
10: It was a little spooky. I'm still spooked to this very day.
1: Oh, sure,
10: Kathy,
1: I'm glad you're...
10: I think that was about 4 years ago.
1: Yeah. All right, Colin, let me ask you this. So let's say you experience something in a home. Is it better to run and hide or just take it head on? What should you do if you experience something like Kathy did?
8: Well, I think it's impossible to not be afraid when you experience something like that, because it's usually, from my experience, so shocking. You don't even know what you're looking at or experiencing. And oftentimes when people have these paranormal experiences, it takes time for them to be able to, you know, process exactly what happened to them. But I've helped a lot of people with their hauntings, you know, online and in person. And the best thing that I think someone can do if they feel like there's an energy in their home is to not necessarily confront it, but acknowledge it and just, you know, say, hey, we're both here together. We're sharing this space. Why can't we just get along and kind of respect each other's boundaries? Because,
1: yeah,
8: you know, in the paranormal, these energies reflect the energy that you give them back at you. So if you come at something with anger or fear, it's usually going to reflect that back towards you in the activity that comes afterwards. But if you approach something, an entity or an energy, with an open heart, with, you know, as cheesy as it sounds, love and just kind of peace about you, typically these things will listen. And I mean, it's a trope within these haunted stories, but you know, that's the number one thing people always do. And what I would tell people to do is just calmly say, you know, this is my space and we have to find a way to live together and not, you know, have me being mentally tortured at all times by paranormal activity.
1: No kidding. It's interesting because I wonder how, if I experienced the same thing that Kathy did, how I would react to that. When I'm in the house, I'll use this as an analogy, and the listener's going to hate this, and I know I'm going to get a bunch of angry emails, but if I find a spider in the house and I know there's a spider here, you have to squish that spider immediately, because there's the risk of it disappearing and not knowing where it went would drive me crazy. So you have to go on the hunt and take care of it immediately. I feel like if I were to witness something like that, I would have to head on approach it. And
8: right.
1: You're telling me this might not be the best way to approach it, because my experience is, okay, if I let it go, now I'm always going to wonder where it's at. I feel like I have to put an end to this right now, because
8: right.
1: I don't want to have to deal with this later. So if I come at it with that type of negative energy, you're saying I could be making things worse?
8: I would say so, because at the end of the day, I mean, if you think of a ghost as a human spirit, you always are going to have a better outcome to an argument or a disagreement if you approach it with a level head and a sense of, you know, almost mutual respect and honestly kindness and empathy versus attacking. And
1: sure.
8: Yeah, if you think that it's a human energy, I mean, I wouldn't like if somebody that I was showing myself to started screaming at me and yelling that they're pissed that I'm here in this house that I've been in for 200 years, you know? Like,
1: I know what you mean.
8: Someone said nice, I might be more willing to listen.
1: Well, that's a good perspective. I see an email from Aaron in Winnipeg, Manitoba. Thank you, Aaron. Good to have you. He said he's a longtime listener. Let's go. How about we go west of the Rockies? And Chris is at Redding, California. Chris, you're on Coast to Coast AM with Colin Broen. Go ahead.
11: Hello, gentlemen. It's absolutely fascinating show, and I just appreciate it very much. You know, I'm just curious about your guest, his Norwegian connection. Is he Sami? Any Sami blood in him? They seem to be more sensitive. But anyway, I have two quick stories. I was going to college in a town called Cordelia and staying at this very, very old farmhouse, two-story farmhouse. Mm-hmm. And it had a wraparound stairs that went around the house and up into the attic, basically, where my room was. And I was laying there one night, and I hear this boom, boom, boom, boom, boom, boom, boom. That's someone coming up those stairs. And so I opened that door as fast as I could, and there's no one there. And so, man, that was scary. So I went back home to Redding, grabbed my rifle, and I heard that boom, boom, boom, boom, boom, coming up the stairs again. So I went right out there on the opened the door and racked one, because you can hear that gun racking all over the place. Mm-hmm. And anyway, I was down complaining to the old folks that rented the house to me. I said, is there any kind of strange things that have went on here? And he said, oh, yeah, the original people that bought this house, the wife stayed once and refused to stay there. His mother refused to stay in that attic, said there was chains rattling. And while I'm talking with him, I'm looking at the wall, and the stairways that originally were in that house were sealed. So it went from the bottom to my top floor, and they were sealed many, many, many, many years ago. So what I'm thinking is I'm hearing something coming up those stairs, and it's something that's not of this world. And I would hear something. I would lay in my bed very quiet at night, and you can hear people walking on the carpet, and someone was coming towards my bed. But another quick story is I was going to down the road, and I saw a sign for a yard sale. And I said, I don't have any money to myself, and I was drawn. I'm telling you, I was drawn to this yard sale. And I'm talking to this fellow, and I'm telling him I love to dig up old bones. Not old bones, but old marbles and bottles and that kind of thing. And the guy next door said, oh, you'd be surprised what I'm finding in my yard. And then his conversation goes on. He says he's finding jewelry in his yard. Then the conversation goes further, and he says, oh, yeah, I'm finding human bones in my yard. And I'm I'm about ready to flip. So the guy that used to live in that house murdered a woman, chopped her up, threw her in the lake.
8: Wow.
11: And so I told him I left that house, and in the back of my mind, I get this strong impression that drive this into the ground because there's something about this story. So I went back to the guy's house that lived where the killer used to live. And he took me to the back of the house and showed me a pile of rocks and bushes. And he said, see this? And my wife's very sensitive and refuses to go anywhere near this. Then he takes me to the front of the house and shows me a bone that he found in the planter. So my wife swears up and down this is a human bone. Then he tells me the story about how his son comes down terrified in the middle of the night, absolutely terrified, but refuses to tell. What's fascinating is he refuses to tell his mother or father what's scaring him. And I told him, well, you know the history of this house, don't you? And he goes, yes. I'm afraid that if bones are found here, my property values will go down next to nothing. Something followed me home, and I've never felt this before in my life. It was the most horrible thing. It was a demonic oppression. I have no doubt about it. I was sitting there suffering over it, and the rat poison up in the attic decided to work, and I have a 1x12 ceiling, and I feel this pink on the top of my head, and maggots are falling down. So that's a combination of all the things that are going on. But, you know, there's nothing really. I prayed and prayed, and there was a person on television that was talking about, a pastor was talking about how you can get rid of these things. And the Bible says if two or more of you agree on anything, will be done for you. And I'm praying with this television pastor. And all of a sudden, the wind outside the house went up from 0 to like 80. It was the strangest thing I have ever felt in my life. and I could tell whatever that was told to leave in no uncertain terms. I could feel its essence, its evil essence, for the next couple of days, but it was extremely powerful.
1: Wow. Okay. So I want, Colin, I want to get your thoughts on this. There's so much to unpack here. First, your initial impression.
8: Well, I have a personal story that's interesting from my haunted house. At one point, my dad heard somebody run across our kind of open floor all the way up to his bedroom door when he was home alone, very similar to his story. And my dad, I was in college at the time in Texas. He was back in South Dakota. He actually called me in the middle of the night and told me he was walking around our house with a pistol because he thought someone was physically in the home because these footsteps had been so loud. But obviously we had an alarm system. No one was there. So I can understand how scary that can be, especially knowing that that happened to my own father and how much I trust his word. But yeah, that's a very perplexing case. It definitely, you know, when I've been talking about how most of these energies aren't negative, that would definitely be one of the cases where I would believe that. Yeah, obviously, whatever is in there, I don't know if it necessarily, I don't know what it would want to do to a person, because I don't like to act like I have the answers, but praying never hurts. You know, whatever you do at home to try and cleanse your property, I know there are lots of different belief systems out there, but I feel like that intention that you can bring through prayer or even meditation and calling on your spirits and your divine beings that protect you, there's a lot of power in that. And I'm glad that he did that.
1: I don't know if you have any way to communicate with that person, or maybe, who knows, that person may be listening, or there may be similar stories. If you know the person that lived in that house murdered someone on that property, odds are it could have happened more than once, and there could be other bodies on that property that have our unsolved murders, and there could be families that are waiting for closure on that. So please contact police and let them know what you found, and don't rob the jewelry off of these bodies, please. All right, we'll take some more of your calls with Colin Broen coming up after the break. Feel free to email me, Ryan Recker at coasttocoastam.com.

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1: And thank you for all the email messages. I got one that said I should purchase an EMF meter and have it in my studio during the show just to see if I get any unique readings when we're talking about things like this. That is a fantastic suggestion. I should go online and purchase one just to have running during the show to see if it peaks or anything strange happens while we're discussing things like this. That, you know what, I think I may have to look for one. Maybe Colin could give me some recommendations on one to pick up. Colin Broen is our guest. You can find him on his YouTube, The Paranormal Files, or some of the podcasts like The Conspiracy Files or Murder in America. 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
1: And welcome back to Coast AM. Got an email from Chris here that said he was the caller, and he said, yes, I did report this to police, and they said they were going to the house to investigate. So I think that was the right thing to do. Colin Broen is our guest. Colin, are you ready to take some more calls from listeners?
5: I'm ready. And before the end of the show, I've got a little anecdote to share with you that is pretty interesting.
1: Good. And that one person emailed me and said, since I'm doing shows like this, I should just get an EMT meter and hook it up in my studio and turn it on to see what happens. Do you have any recommendations equipment-wise that you like that I should look into?
5: Honestly, go on Amazon. You can find a perfectly good EMF meter on Amazon. It's shocking. You can get ghost hunting equipment delivered in one day or less nowadays.
1: Got it. All right.
5: You don't need the flashy device, just something basic.
1: EMF reader. I said EMT. Thank you. EMF, electromagnetic field meter. I'd be curious what happens if certain things peak during certain conversations. I would be very curious. All right, let's go to the first time caller line, and Candace is in Kansas City, Kansas. Candace, go ahead. You're on Coast to Coast AM with Colin Broen.
6: Good morning, guys. I am a longtime listener, but a first time caller. And Colin, just wanted to let you know, my husband and I listen to you on YouTube all the time.
5: Oh, thank you, Candace.
6: My question is, I was wondering what was the most, the scariest Estes method experience you've had.
1: Okay.
5: Ooh, that's a good one. That's a really good one. We've done, so if people are unfamiliar, the Estes method is a type of paranormal investigation method where you put on noise-canceling headphones, you blindfold yourself, and you listen to a spirit box and read out loud the responses that you're hearing in your ears while other people that are outside of that ask the questions. So you're kind of disconnecting yourself from the line of questioning. And we've had a ton of really crazy Estes sessions. I typically dive into it and I get very animated and I do all the voices that exactly like I'm hearing them. We actually, as a part of this upcoming series that we shot for October in Appalachia, we did a couple of Estes method sessions with a crew of guys that had their own show on a major network. I don't know if you guys have seen the show Mountain Monsters. It was a pretty cool show. But while I was doing the Estes, I was under talking to whatever was in this area that we were filming in. And there were a number of things and responses that came through that almost brought some of those guys to tears because they were so personal to them. And it connected with stories of people that they had lost and people that they knew that had died, and even memories that they had with these people in this exact place that we were sitting in. And for me, it wasn't scary, but it was deeply profound because, you know, the regular people that I investigate with, my mom and dad, they come with me all the time now and film. My brother-in-law, we have our crew members now that we've recently brought onto the show. We're all very familiar with each other and we know each other's stories. So to have these people that I'm just meeting, you know, a few hours prior, come in and be present for the session and for the energy or the spirits or whoever, or whatever was in the area to be sharing details of, you know, intimate memories that these people have, memories of people that have passed, was really striking and actually, you know, made me take a step back and kind of look at the Estes method and really the paranormal in that moment in a different way. Because, yeah, I mean, that's something that people get tripped up on, is the scariness of the paranormal. And I agree, it is very scary and I've had a lot of scary experiences. But, you know, at the end of the day, we're talking to people that have passed, people that lived long, real, happy lives. And it was just totally different. It was, instead of being freaky, it was beautiful. And it was really real. It was real to those guys, to the point that, you know, I could tell that they were affected in a really deep way. And that was special to me.
1: All right. Let's take another call, and how about we go to the wild card line, and Alfred is in Seattle, Washington. You're on Coast to Coast AM. Go ahead.
7: Yes, really interesting show. I was just laughing to myself. I've been hunted myself since forever, but I'm at a house where when I was about to rent it years ago, I went inside the house by myself. I had been given the keys. And it was in the evening, you know, it was afternoon, the sun shining. I went and I opened the shower curtain that somebody, previous families left just there. And a bottle of, because I heard a noise, and a bottle of shampoo was just, you know, shaking back and forth. And then from there on, you know, we have experienced doors opening in the middle of the night. Let's say sometimes I'm up and it's like 2 a.m. I'm sitting at the table, all dark, everything. And it's like somebody just walks in. You can hear the doorknob opening, the door shutting, and then thumpings on the wall in the garage. And most of the activities in the garage. And it's just, I brought a priest in, and he blessed the house, the garage, and everything. And it didn't stop. And it's like, he's just like, move. You got to, I don't have the money to move somewhere else. So it's been happening for years, and it happened to previous families that decided to move out of the house because of the activity. I've had even instances where I walk into the garage and there's a bat just flying at high speed, circling me. And so, you know, I'm a Catholic Christian, so I just like raise my hand and say a quick prayer, and it just goes away. It's happened a couple of times, and then way back, there was somebody inside the garage. Nobody had the keys to the door that goes into the kitchen. And a lady started screaming because somebody, a person, was trying to get out from the garage into the house. So, yeah, that kind of thing. But thank you.
1: Okay.
5: Wow.
1: Thank you. Bats, by the way, that's an interesting one. I don't hear about bats too often associated with paranormal. Do you hear about certain animals or things like that associated with certain hauntings?
5: Cats and dogs, mainly. Bats, that's definitely a new one for me. But, you know, just hearing that story, thank you for sharing. It definitely sounds like, obviously, the garage is a focus point of this energy and this haunting. And, you know, it's not a one-size-fits-all situation when it comes to the paranormal. Like I said, I had my house cleansed multiple times by these psychics. The main cleansing happened at the very kind of beginning of the haunting, but it really made this thing even more angry. And I've heard from so many people over the years that they've had priests come in to bless the home, or they've even had structural exorcisms performed on homes, and it's done next to nothing. And for me, that's when it gets really interesting, because if the traditional method to cleanse a place of that energy doesn't work, that either means that this energy or entity specifically is stronger, or it's not trying to frighten and attack. It wants you to, I don't know, maybe find something or discover something, or maybe there's something buried on the property that has some sort of relevance to a story that was never told. I mean, it sounds cheesy, but when you consider the world of the paranormal, nothing is really out of bounds. Like, anything is possible. Yeah. So,
1: all right.
5: Yeah. Crazy.
1: Let's go east of the Rockies. And Marie is in Georgia. You're on Coast to Coast AM with Colin Broen. Go ahead.
8: Hello. How are you guys doing? So I was calling because I've had different experiences, but this one, I worked for a military base for about 14 years. And at that base, I don't really know what it was, but something would come into there and push things off of my boss's desk. And we had a gym and a locker room and everything in there. And they would go, like one night I was by myself, and all the lockers in the locker room started slamming at one time. And I called my sister and I said, I want you to hear this because I'm not crazy. Tell me what you hear. And the treadmills would run by themselves when you're closing up at night. But whatever it was, it seemed to be almost mischievous or playful. And so I wondered about the difference in just regular spirits and poltergeist, and if you had experience with that.
1: Okay.
5: I've had a lot of experience with poltergeist activity, and that can be the most frightening type of activity because it's often random and it's usually very strong and, you know, potentially violent, like things moving or very loud noises, seeing things. But once again, if you're not reading a negative sort of evil vibe from this entity or whatever it is, you know, the honest to God, my best advice would be to just acknowledge it and see, ask what it wants. If it can show you what it wants, if it can tell you what it wants. I know it's frightening to a lot of people, but these things usually, they want something unless they're trapped, like the stone tape theory. It's events replaying themselves over and over again. But usually when it comes to poltergeist activity, that's an entity with a level of intelligence that is trying to say something. Now, what they're trying to say, that's the question that all of us would like answered. But, you know, just treat it with respect and hopefully you can get that back.
1: All right. Well, I got an email question from Craig in Nebraska.

0: seeking negativity.
1: All right. I think we have time for another call. Let's go wildcard line. And David is in Louisville, Kentucky. David, you're on Coast to Coast AM with Colin Broen. Go ahead.
2: Hello, guys. First-time caller. I'm a retired correctional officer. Spent 22 years working in a prison. We spent most of that time on third shift listening to Coast to Coast.
1: Great.
2: But the comment I got to make, we stayed at a cabin in the UP of Michigan. It was right on Lake Huron. And it had a weird totem pole in the back, right outside the back door of the cabin. And my wife had said that the cabin was haunted before we ever went up there, that her relatives would never go there again because they kept seeing spirits and different ghosts walking around the house. So we're sleeping. It's like 3 o'clock in the morning, and all of a sudden, right above our heads, something or somebody keeps banging on the cabin right above our heads. And then we look out the window, and that totem pole was glowing. And we could see walking through the woods just a bunch of different, like, it looked like spirits, or I don't know what it was, but we were so spooked that my wife wouldn't get out of bed, and I just kept looking out the window. So, well, that's it, I guess.
1: Okay.
3: Wow.
1: Cabins and vacation spots, things like that. That probably happens a lot, too. You're in an unfamiliar place. Do you ever, I'm sure during your investigations, do you get a feel before you walk into a home? Do you get some sort of premonition sometimes?
0: Yeah, you can usually tell if a place has an energy the moment you can step through the door. I stayed at an Airbnb in Massachusetts one time that it was crazy. It was once again out of a horror film. They had a door in the Airbnb, and we opened this door, and it led down to a basement. And right next to it, there was a gigantic bottle of holy water.
1: Okay.
0: You know, I'm an investigator, and I thought to myself, I have to go see what's in this basement. And it was like something out of The Conjuring. It was just a big open floor basement with things with like bed sheets draped over them. It looked like ghosts when your flashlight panned around the room, standing in every corner. And when you're in an unfamiliar space, you're going to have a heightened sense of awareness regardless. But I mean, you always got to check the listing, especially when you stay at like an Airbnb. Make sure you don't. You can get the vibes of a place sometimes through photos. Like, seriously, sure. I swear. But be sure to look at where you're staying before you check in.
1: Right. For the sake of time, I think we have to go. I got an email from a Justin who said he was 6 or 7 years old at the time. Him and his brother shared a room. The TV and VCR unplugged woke him up at 3 a.m. to the tape rewinding. That's always weird stuff.
0: Wow.
1: All right. Thank you for all the emails. And we had so many other calls we didn't get a chance to get to. Colin, by the way, if people wanted to look you up online and some of the things you're doing, where can they go?
0: You can check out the Paranormal Files on YouTube for the ghost hunting. But I also host the show, The Conspiracy Files, on all streaming platforms. And my wife and I co-host our true crime podcast, Murder in America.
1: I think there's a lot of people listening tonight that would really enjoy these. So go check out Colin Broen online. If you do a quick search on YouTube, the Paranormal Files would be a good place to start. Colin, I had so much fun. Thank you so much for your time tonight.
0: Thank you so much, man.
1: I went on Amazon and I ordered an EMF detector. So it's on its way. It's coming. 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

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Yeah, over 50% of adults say they'd feel better

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7: Condemnation. I'm Roxanne Evans, Fox News. A deadly missile attack on Saudi Arabia's main international airport has killed 12, including an American, and wounded more than 300 others. Fox's Stephanie Bennett.
8: King Khalid International Airport and the surrounding area has been targeted multiple times since fighting escalated between the Iran-backed Houthi rebels and the Saudi-backed Yemeni government forces. The Houthis claimed responsibility for earlier attacks that killed and wounded several other people. British, Spanish, and U.S. embassies in Riyadh are advising its citizens to avoid the airport and surrounding areas. But the fact that the Houthis have been able to disrupt such a significant airport will have a large impact. Now, the Houthi rebels have made gains along the Red Sea, giving them better surveillance of shipping in a corridor that's a crucial alternative to the Strait of Hormuz, where Iran has been attacking ships. The Saudis have sought support from the U.S. and other allies, along with its airports, military facilities, and oil infrastructure have also came under attack.
7: President Trump has struck a deal for Russian diesel. Edward Lawrence of Fox Business.
9: 300,000 tons of diesel have now been agreed to be released by Russia, and Russia actually removed the sanctions or the block that they had on giving that to the globe. Another 500,000 tons of oil will go out on November 1st, so you'll have an immediate impact on global prices and then a continued impact after November. From the president's perspective, he's been trying to get diesel prices down so the price doesn't affect inflation. Vladimir Zelensky, the president of Ukraine, he does not like this deal, condemned it immediately, saying it would just prolong the war, giving Russia more money.
7: President Trump told reporters that Ukraine should get a new president because Zelensky doesn't make deals. And what was Hurricane Isaias is now moving north and bringing heavy rains after slamming into Florida's panhandle last night. 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
10: 1 degree outside, Weather Network meteorologist Danielle Noyce here. Partly cloudy and cool tonight. Lows either side of 45 or so. Tomorrow, the clouds will increase and thicken. Highs in the low 60s. Much of the day is dry. Rain arrives during the evening and continues overnight. Winds down early Monday with about a half an inch to an inch of rain total. A leftover shower Monday afternoon with highs in the low 60s. The wind kicks up from the northeast, gusting around 30 miles per hour. For the only forecast you need to know, download our free 1 degree outside weather app.
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17: Hey, what's up, everybody? It's Questlove. Behind every chart-topping hit you know by heart, there's an original. Writing it someplace where nobody was listening. Behind the culture that marks a generation, there's an original. Already moving, already shaking things up. Behind every night that changed the room, somebody had to walk in first. Not knowing it would land. Doing it anyway. Originals are out there. Living stories worth telling. What's yours? Behind every original, live in Levi's.

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1: Looking at some of the emails coming in, and one person, Pamela, emailed from Nebraska and said, "This is the scariest show ever. Lying in bed, listening to the show. How am I supposed to sleep now? Turning on the lights." I hear ya. I hear ya. A lot of great emails coming in here tonight, and I wish we had enough time to get through all of them and all the calls, but I do appreciate them, and I do try to reply to as many as I can, too. Ryan Recker at coasttocoastam.com is how you do that. A couple of things that I was looking at online, and you can find this story on our website, and it talks about where the most UFO sightings are reported in the country, and I looked it up. Here's the number one: Delaware, then New York, Oregon, Washington, Florida, Arizona, Texas, New Mexico, and Alaska. Now, this is per capita, meaning this is how many people live in the state. So you have a 1 in 825 chance of seeing one in Delaware. This is based on reportings. So they say 1 in every 825 people have seen a UFO, at least reported seeing one. The states with the least amount of sightings: Louisiana, Mississippi, Alabama, New Jersey, Virginia, Maryland, Illinois, North Carolina. That surprises me to see New Jersey in there. Another thing, I noticed that a lot of people, our friends in Canada right now, may be seeing the Northern Lights. I guess it's a strong night for activity there. If you are in Canada and you're witnessing the aurora, I would like to hear from you. Send me a photo. That'd be neat. Ryan Recker at coasttocoastam.com. I've only experienced it a few times in Michigan. In order to see them, you see all these great photos of the Northern Lights, and they look so cool. And finally, it was going to be strong enough to be witnessed where I live, and I went outside, and you don't really see anything, just maybe a small little tint. And as it turns out, all the beautiful photos, there's a trick you have to use on your phone. You have to do the long exposure and let it sit there for a little bit to catch the colors. So you couldn't really see it with the naked eye the way the photographs show it. I haven't experienced it that way, but some people have. And a lot of people in Canada say, oh, yeah, this happens all the time. If you are seeing the Northern Lights now, I would like to know about it. Email me, Ryan Recker at coasttocoastam.com. Joining us after the break, our guest for the next couple of hours is a dream work expert, a psychologist, an author, Dr. Bonnie Buchner. And we had Bonnie on about a year ago. I think it was late last year, November. So I'm looking forward to having Bonnie back on, because we had a show just a few weeks ago when I was in, and someone called in and said, have you heard about this phenomenon called mall world, where people are having this shared dream? Well, it turns out Dr. Buchner wrote about it for Psychology Today, so we'll start the show there after the break on Coast to Coast AM. Don't go anywhere.
2: All right, let's start here, because this one sounds almost unbelievable. Carnivora is actually a pure extract made from the Venus flytrap plant. Yes, that Venus flytrap. I'm joined by the president of Carnivora, Deborah Lau. So how does a plant like that end up in a supplement?
3: Good question. It goes back to research in Europe in the 1970s. Dr. Keller discovered that compounds in the Venus flytrap could interact with abnormal cells and support immune function.
2: So this isn't folklore. This is studied?
3: That's correct. It's a pure extract, no fillers, no dilution, designed to help modulate the immune system.
2: And people have used this for decades.
3: Yes. 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
2: That's incredible.
3: Yeah. Today, people and pets use carnivore not only to get healthy, but to stay healthy.
2: If someone's hearing this and thinking, I need to look into that,
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2: A carnivorous plant helping the human body, only on Coast to Coast.
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0: And welcome back to Coast AM. Saw this article on Psychology Today. It's called Mall World, Are People Dreaming of the Same Place? Which is a great question, because just a couple of weeks ago when I was hosting, someone called in and emailed too. Later emailed me back with some follow-up links to talk about this mall world. It's this phenomenon that so many people are claiming online that they are experiencing this same mall in their dreams. Joining us now is a dream work expert, a psychologist, Dr. Bonnie Buckner. Thank you so much for coming on to Coast again. It's glad to have you back.
1: Hey, Ryan. Thanks so much for having me back.
0: Great work writing for Psychology Today. I like this piece you put in. And when I was doing some research on this, after someone called in and brought it to my attention, this was the first article that came up. You're writing on it. So is it possible that the same dream is being shared among multiple people across the country, the exact same thought that they are in this mall in their dreams?
1: Okay, let's back up just a second. So Mall World started when someone in 2021 posted on a subreddit, "Hey, is anybody dreaming about this?" And they had a photo and they talked about it, and it's a mall where it's eerily empty and they're by themselves, and it's just like this endless row of stores. Maybe there's like an escalator that goes nowhere, these weird passages that kind of, you know, lead off. And suddenly all these people started, you know, emailing in or posting in on the subreddit saying, "Oh my gosh, I've been dreaming about this same place forever." And some little details started to come out. Some person said, "Mine has an amusement park in it." Another person said, "Mine's not empty. I've got like tons of people in it." And then on TikTok, someone named Jessica Tilton drew a map and said, "I've been dreaming of the exact same place for years. And I just started to draw a map of it because each time I go into the dream, I can kind of like explore a different room in it." That went viral. People started drawing their mall dreams. So we have a sort of, you know, if we're going to be like super sleuths on this, we've got a situation where at first it seems like everybody is going into some kind of shared space, like a collective consciousness, you know, like we're all going to meet in this mall in our sleep and explore it together. But really, when you start to dig into what people are writing about it, it's more of mall as a place that collectively in our culture, we know really well. We know it really well, just like we know a high school, just like we know a hospital. These are common locations that show up in dreams because they're common locations that we live in and go to in our regular daily life. And then even more interesting to me is the sort of experience. For many people, it feels kind of creepy, like they want to get out of Mall World. It's not necessarily a place that they want to explore so much as there's this sense of deja vu and confusion. Like I said, there's no exits. So that's interesting to me, what we're sort of collectively feeling about malls and what it says about us as a society.
0: Wow. Okay. So let's digest this for a moment. So you're saying this could just be a giant coincidence because the reference point is something that a lot of people know. It's a common public area. You don't think there's any sort of, let's say, connection to these dreams. So when they're under in dreamland, that none of these things are actually happening collectively.
1: Well, I definitely think this is built into a collective thing. I mean, everything has gone viral at this point, right? And so there's also that sense, like now I'm thinking about malls, thinking about mall dreams. I mean, I've had mall dreams. Have you ever had mall dreams, Ryan?
0: You know, maybe, but what's more impressive is that people could wake up and draw maps of the mall. I can't recall my dreams to that amount of detail after the fact. That's, to me, one of the most impressive things of all of this.
1: It's pretty fascinating, for sure, to have that kind of dream recall. I could definitely draw my mall dreams. And mall dreams take on a different tenor at different moments, you know? Let's just think about waking time for a moment. I knew we were going to talk about this today, and I was thinking about all the different places I've been in my life in waking time where I've been to a mall. I've been in malls in a lot of different countries. Shockingly, I've been to a lot of malls, and I don't think of myself as a mall person, but that's how ubiquitous malls are. And when I think back about those different malls, whether it's been in Poland or it's been in Uganda or it's been in many of the different states in the US, they all kind of look the same. You know, it's they all kind of have the same layout. There's a food court, there's some escalators, there's a lot of stores. They don't vary that much. Even the stores are often the same. There's a Uniqlo in Paris, there's one in Honolulu. There's a sameness to it that all of us around the world are experiencing. So that's already a shared point. And then if we start kind of talking about mall world, then there's a thing called dream incubation, which means I begin to set an intention for what I want to dream about. Are we connecting in mall world? I'm sure it's possible at certain moments, but it's really, this is more of like an understanding of what location actually means in dreams.
0: Yeah. You know, something else that came to mind where this is an interesting phenomenon where people have had certain spurs of ideas and they've invented something. And there's all these people that have this same sort of awakening at the same time. Whoa, how did that happen where so many independent people had the same thought and the same idea and they tried to present the same invention or the same movie or the same script, but all these people are isolated from each other and they say it just came to me all of a sudden. That came to mind too with Mall World. I thought, is it possible that the inspiration started popping up in all these different people's minds without knowing it's happening, and there's something else going on there that we can't explain.
1: Yeah, like the 100th monkey thing. You know, that's super interesting. And actually, REM sleep was discovered independently at the same time in both France and the US. And it was called two different things. One, the US called it REM sleep, and in France, they were calling it paradoxical sleep. And that sort of thing, you know, we do have. There's a whole sense of things, a world of things, I call it the dream field, that is outside of our physical awareness. You know, I'm in a very specific room with walls, a door, a window. But outside of that, we pick up on a whole lot of other things, including thoughts and emotions of others and feelings. I'm sure you've had it occur. Most of your listeners, I'm sure, have had it occur that you've thought about somebody very strongly and suddenly they called you, right?
0: Yeah.
1: So in that sense, we are all connected. And so there's kind of two things going on. There's that sort of connected as a collective, let's say in the dream field, and also this sort of shared experience of malls. You know, another thing that pops up all the time in dreams with all my clients is airports, being constantly in airports, trying to find the gate, can't find the gate, where's my ticket, this sort of thing, which I have a lot of the same feelings as mall dreams.
0: That's interesting. You know, and I wonder too, given that mall culture is something that's a dying thing. You don't really see people hanging out at the mall like you used to back in like the 90s, for example. So I would have the reference point of going with my friends and my parents dropping me off and there being a lot of people inside of a crowded, busy mall. And other people may only have that reference point through television and movies where they watch a, you know, something that was recorded in the past and haven't experienced it in themselves. I'd be curious how many people have these sort of dreams with no reference point whatsoever. And what they were describing was the mall, even though they'd never seen one before.
1: Yeah, that's really interesting. Although I did do a little research into that because I also thought, well, maybe mall going sort of ended with my generation. And actually, Gen Z go to malls. And, you know, we kind of think about the sort of Valley girl, mall schlepping, sort of hanging out, of being a certain era, right? But malls are the place you go to. It's sort of a third space. This is one of the things I was writing about in Psychology Today. It's not home and it's not school. It is a third space that's a meeting space that is still something used by Gen Z today, not just online. They also like to gather in person.
0: Oh, interesting. Something else I thought, and I don't think this is the case, but with the success over the summer of Backrooms, I know there's a lot of Hollywood execs that want to find the next big story on Reddit to make a movie because they want to replicate that sort of success. But this came out in 2021, so well before any of these other projects started popping up. So, you know, it's been around for a while. I think that may draw some concrete evidence that it wasn't just made up, perhaps, that it wasn't just, you know, created for the fact that some executive finds it accidentally to make a movie. So I always like this idea of shared dreaming. And I think when we spoke last in November of last year, that was something you said you've been able to do. You actually train people. And part of it is that you've actually experienced some shared dreams before.
1: Yeah, you know, one of the things you can do, I talked a minute ago about dream incubation, which is really setting the intention to have a certain dream. A lot of people use it to ask a question. I'd like to, you know, have a dream that tells me more about this decision that I need to make, for example. So the tricky thing about doing that is we have to kind of clear out a lot of other things that might get in the way. We have to clear out doubt. We have to clear out some of these other things. But once we do that kind of work, we can receive some information about ourselves, whatever we're incubating, that is likely going to be something unexpected. You know, if we could make that decision, if we're, you know, talking about that, if we can make it on our own, we would have already made it. So obviously we need some sort of extra information from our inside. So dream incubation is used a lot to help understand things that we need a little more information about. But you can also use it to sort of train your consciousness in a way. So you can have a dream incubation to dream about a purple elephant, just to sort of train yourself to kind of wake up and become more lucid in your dreams. And again, you know, I don't advocate going crazy with this kind of thing at all. It's really good to just be open to whatever our dreams want to bring us. But in certain classes with people, we've had the decision to incubate a dream where we meet in a pre-decided place, so in a park that we all seem to know or something like this. And then in the dream to make sure that we say something to each other that we know, but then when everybody wakes up, we write it down. So it's a form of verification. So in those dreams, these things have been verified. We've met as a group. And then when we meet in person again, each person says, well, this was said in our conversation when we met in the dream. And that gets verified. I find, you know, this is, I know a lot of people think, wow, there's no way. I find, first of all, I've had this happen over and over again, and that's why we're very specific to do different forms of verification, because it really grounds it. And I find this is a really reaffirming thing that as humans, we are much more connected than we think we are. And I find that also life-affirming and very positive for us.
0: Wow. That's interesting to me. Do you find, as we try to explain some things that could be unexplainable, and people talk about, you know, ghosts or spirits, and you talk about different dimensions, is it possible, do you think, that as we try to understand dreaming, that there could be something paranormal to it? There could be something unexplainable when it comes to what we enter into when we dream?
1: I think there's a lot about dreaming, Ryan, that's unexplainable. And I think that's one of the greatest values about dreams. You know, we try so hard to understand and lock down everything in our world and explain it away and put a bunch of science on it. But I think there's something really important about mystery and being surprised, because that's the real secret ingredient of discovery. If there wasn't a, you know, corner of the map still left to discover, society wouldn't advance. And I think it's really important for us to leave that corner sort of open and enter it with a giant question mark and curiosity before we try and, you know, put it into a bunch of formulas and facts.
0: Well, you are an author, and, you know, it was so cool when I saw the article on Psychology Today, but you're also the founder and CEO of the International Institute for Dreaming and Imagery, Dr. Bonnie Buckner. Let's talk more dreams coming up after the break. You're a dream work expert, a psychologist, and there's a lot more to get to. And I think some people right now may be dreaming with the radio on. Maybe they're listening to us, and maybe they're entering Mall World as we speak. Who knows what's going on there? If you want to email me or some questions for our guest, feel free to RyanRecker@coasttocoastam.com. That's probably the easiest way to do it, but we will take some of your calls in the next hour. So if you have the capability of calling in, that would probably be the best thing for you to do, is just hold off and you can talk to our guest, Dr. Bonnie Buckner, on Coast to Coast AM. Don't go anywhere.

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0: 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Now, here's your guest host, Ryan Recker.
1: I'm looking at some of these emails that are coming in, like Maxwell, who said, "The mall I have been dreaming about for years now is quite large, neon lights, strange vintage restaurants, and a secret video arcade off an unmarked skinny hallway, all of 80s games. Also, sometimes there's a department store that has a bookcase filled with old school Advanced Dungeons and Dragons first edition books. Wouldn't that be something to find? Whenever I go to a garage sale or my wife goes to a Goodwill or a Salvation Army, one of those thrift stores, I always tell her, look for Dungeons and Dragons books because, man, people love those. And if they ever get donated, there's going to be a sad person that lost their books and a happy person, and that's me, to be able to put one in the collection. Thank you, Maxwell, for that message. And all the other ones, common dream theme messages, like Cameron, who was talking about his reoccurring dreams, full of color, and the sky being basically just a constant light. If you want to email me, Ryan Recker at coasttocoastam.com. 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We'll continue with her after the break and talk more of your dreams next. 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But one of the neat things that are going on is they are looking for people to cast for a Paranormal Date show. 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

0: And welcome back to Coast AM. I'm Ryan Recker. Joining us here is a dream work expert, a psychologist, Dr. Bonnie Buckner. I wanted to give you an analogy about dreaming, and you can tell me if you think there's anything to this, because earlier today, I was watching a movie with my daughter. It was The Chronicles of Narnia, and I think a lot of people are familiar with that book, very popular book. And part of it is you have these four kids, they discover this wardrobe, and at the back of it, they just keep going and they're in a different world. And I thought, that's kind of like dreaming in a way, where, you know, you enter into this state, and next thing you know, you're in a different world, but the things that you do in that world can affect you, and it affects the people over there on the other side. So, do you think that dreaming in general, the collective nature of it, could there be another side of it where there really is tapping into something collective and we are actively participating in it if we know it or not? Or do you think for the most part, we are not actively participating and we're basically watching like a Netflix version of it where we're just almost, it's on a screen and we're just, we're tapping into it, but we're just someone experiencing it, but not actively.
1: That is a great, The Chronicles of Narnia is a great analogy. That's really awesome. Thank you for that. Everything is active, everything. There is no passive Netflix living that's going on in our lives. And the way we are affecting everything is super subtle. I mean, think about this. When right now, you know, there's a lot going on in the world. There's a lot of upheaval, a lot of things in question. There's some elections going on and we can feel it in the same way that we can kind of feel when, oh, the temperature's dropping, fall is on the way. We tap into emotions at large, feelings at large, the sort of current zeitgeist of thought. And so when we're dreaming, we have opportunities to bring in fresh ideas. And if we bring those fresh ideas to our waking time, then we begin to push back into that collective consciousness, that zeitgeist, and change it. I mean, we talked earlier, you brought up that people invent things independently in different places kind of at the same time. This is a very known thing. And I remember in my 20s, I worked in Hollywood, and I remember getting scripts. There was that period, I don't know if you remember, the volcano movies, right? And they all kind of came out at the same time. And this sort of idea of a certain place of interest spurs creative endeavors, inventions. You know, many of our big inventions come from dreams. Everything from the theory of relativity to a lot of scientific insights, like diabetes as a insulin as a cure for diabetes. These things came from dreams. So the question is, am I going to take the ideas of my dreams and actually pay attention to them when I wake up? Because a lot of people don't, you know, either they just run down and start making coffee and get going in the morning, or dismiss it. Oh, that'll never happen. That's not something I could do. But for those who, you know, sort of pick up the ideas in their dreams and play with them a little bit, then already just that starts to bring something into possibility and it begins to change what other people are thinking about.
0: Wow. Have you ever seen the movie Dream Scenario? It's with Nicolas Cage, came out a few years ago.
1: I didn't see that. Is it good?
0: Okay. It's Dream Scenario, and here's the premise of it. It's a kind of a dark movie. So people start collectively having dreams where the character that Nicolas Cage plays shows up in their dreams. He basically just is like a background character in a lot of people's dreams. And someone recognizes him from the dream, like, oh, yeah, you're in my dream. So a journalist writes about it, and then all these other people start saying they've also had this collective dream where Nicolas Cage starts showing up. And I don't want to ruin too much of the premise of the movie, so I'm going to be very vague in the way I bring it up. It starts off where he kind of becomes a celebrity, but since he's also associated with negative dreams, it also has its repercussions, even though he's not really the person in their dreams. It's just, for whatever reason, his character starts showing up. So it leads into a point where people understand that this collective dreaming can happen. So companies like big tech companies start to try to find ways to manifest it and monetize it. So they start showing up to advertise to you in your dreams after they realize this would happen. Okay, so that's the premise of the movie, just in general. Do you think there's companies out there that are actively studying and trying to find ways to inject themselves into your dreams? Is this sort of science happening, or is that just science fiction?
1: Well, I have not seen Dream Scenario, but I did just write another blog for Psychology Today about a book called The Dream Hotel that has a lot of similarities about an AI company that is inserting itself into people's dreams to determine whether or not that person is a security risk. So it takes place in a dystopic world where everybody is heavily watched as potential security risks. And do I think there are companies out there who are doing that? There are definitely companies out there who are doing a lot, not companies, universities, scientific research. Is it backed by companies? I don't know. Who are trying to influence dreams, not in a nefarious way, but in more of a healing way for helping people who have recurrent traumatic nightmares, for example. Will that ever bleed over into advertising and wanting to put ads in our dreams? I mean, they seem to want to put advertising everywhere else in the world. So maybe, I hope not. I think dreams are our last free frontier. But you know what's interesting? I was thinking about this at the break, Ryan, about this whole idea of, you know, what gets picked up as collective in our dreams. And I've been doing this dream work for 25 years, and I have never, as far as I can recall, had someone bring a dream to me that had a UFO or an alien in it. Never.
0: Interesting.
1: I find that super interesting. I had never thought about it until I was listening to some of the things you guys play in the break. And, you know, UFOs are very much part of the collective. You know, everybody's seen E.T., I'm pretty sure. And
0: that's interesting.
1: I know,
0: because you talk about, you know, being influenced by the things that you see in your life and how it may play a part your subconscious and your dreaming. So you think that would show up more often. There are instances in going back to the paranormal where people believe that it was a dream, but they later believe that it wasn't a dream. They believe that it was an abduction, and they were kind of like tricked into believing it was only a dream because they couldn't believe they were abducted. Those sort of things and those sort of stories we hear a lot on the program where they're kind of fooled into it. When you talk about the alien thing, I'm wondering if I've ever had a dream about aliens, and I can't think of it. What about monsters then? So if we're talking about non-humans, do people have dreams about monsters?
1: Oh, yeah. That's right? Super
0: of course.
1: Common.
0: Yeah. Yeah. So there are non-humans that people have dreams about. I wonder why not aliens?
1: Yeah, I don't know. I literally have never thought about that till now. So many cultural things show up in dreams. I have a lot of people bring in dreams about Marvel comics. I have a lot of people, I thought you were going to go somewhere different with the Nicolas Cage thing. I have a lot of people who show up with dreams these days that have Trump or Putin in it, or, you know, the guy in North Korea, like those big leaders that we have a certain reference point to show up a lot in our dreams. But aliens, no.
0: I think I've had celebrities before. I don't know if I've ever had a world leader, maybe. It's fascinating to think because, you know, what influences us here could influence us in other ways that we can't imagine. And going back to something we might have kind of hinted or mentioned before, there's artists like musicians that said their ideas came to them in dreams. There's writers whose novels came to them in dreams. That stuff happens all the time, it seems like.
1: All the time. The Twilight series came from a dream. Apparently Sophie's Choice came from a dream. Paul McCartney wrote a couple of songs that came from dreams. And that's the thing, you know, we're very limited in our thoughts. First of all, we're super busy. And so we're all way more creative than we give ourselves the chance to even explore, because we're so busy doing things like going to the grocery store, getting the kids out to school. And we don't really spend a lot of time to reflect. And dreams are sort of nature's gift to us. It's a space out of time where we can be creative and we can explore certain things. And it's a very active cognitive state also, by the way. I want to bring that in as a dream work researcher. It's a place of a very active mental thinking, putting things together, regulating emotions, bringing forward potentials in ourselves that we're not noticing during the day. We just did a study, our institute just did a study with Sophia University on using our method of dreams that I talk about in the book, The Secret Mind. We did a 10-week study with people, and it was super interesting, the results that came out of that, because by the end of the study, the frequency of nightmares went down, a sense of well-being and agency went up, and feelings of distress went significantly down. So people felt better and felt like they had more of an opportunity to shift things in their life when they got to the other end of the study.

0: about how I'm feeling. There's an old feeling, there's a new scenario, and then I can make a choice about it. So the thing about these mall dreams is they're different. Meaning for some people, it's a super packed space and they're moving through a whole lot of people. For other people, it's eerie and lonely and quiet, and there's this sense of, sort of confusion about it. So every mall dream is actually different. I even went back on Reddit last night to sort of see what kind of new things are coming up. And there's a whole thread developing about all the differences about mall dreams. So it depends on how I feel about malls and the different experiences I've had about malls, which you alluded to earlier. I had a weird thing. I got COVID when COVID first kind of came out. And for the time that I didn't feel well, I stopped dreaming. And
1: Oh,
0: then I
1: weird.
0: started to have, it was really weird. And then I started to have these dreams, the exact same dream every single night, which was a mall dream. I'm in this mall and there's floods of people all moving in one direction and I'm going against them. And I knew that was my body showing me that I'm like pushing against, like my inner immune system is kicking in, I'm pushing against the tide of being sick. And then all of a sudden I had a dream where there was a lot of color. It was outside of the mall and it was moving in all kinds of different directions. And I knew, okay, I'm on top of it now. I'm going to get well. And I did.
1: Wow.
0: So dreams also are telling us about our inner self, our body, our physical body, our emotional body, our mental body. So today I might
1: That's
0: have one kind
1: interesting.
0: of mall dream, but I might have another one, in a month.
1: Yeah. But can I tell you two common dreams I get, and maybe you can tell me if that means anything. There's one is very common, which is I'm back in college and I forgot that I signed up for a class and now I'm not going to graduate because I haven't showed up all year for that class. That seems to be a really common one, right?
0: It is common, yeah.
1: Yep. Here's the other one I get. I'll have dreams about relatives of mine who have passed. And in my mind, I'll think if I'm seeing them, it means I've time traveled into the past. So I have an ability to try to change something here to go back and recognize that I'm getting a second chance at something. Is that a common dream?
0: It is a common dream. And what's not common, though, about Orion is that you have this sense of I can go back and I can make a shift or I can learn something new. I have a different opportunity here. That's a great place to
1: Different.
0: be. It's really what I'm
1: Okay.
0: trying to teach people to do because we can.
1: Yeah, and I always thought if let's say there was some sort of ability to tap into the consciousness, or let's say you're communicating to different dimensions or whatever it may be, they don't recognize that they're no longer here. So I think, okay, I'm not communicating with them like you would, like with a medium, for example. That's different. I'm just, for whatever reason, zapped into the past, and it's like a time travel situation. And sometimes it's not changing things for me. It's like, I gotta warn them about 9/11. It's stuff like that that goes through my mind where we have to, change something that I know is coming up that they don't know is coming up yet. Dr. Bonnie Buckner, do you want to take some calls from listeners after the break?
0: Let's do it.
1: Great. You can find her book, The Secret Mind, Unlock the Power of Dreams to Transform Your Life. That would be a good spot. Or you can look her up online too. She's the CEO of the International Institute for Dreaming and Imagery, Dr. Bonnie Buckner, after the break. Don't go anywhere on Coast to Coast AM.

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6: Another attack in Saudi Arabia. I'm Deborah Valentine, Fox News. The latest attack on the international airport in Saudi Arabia's capital of Riyadh killed 12 people, including an American. Over 300 others were injured. Reporters asked President Trump if the U.S. will get involved.
7: We may. We're going to look at it.
8: How soon?
7: We just found out about the recent attack, so we'll make a decision. We move very quickly.
6: A Saudi-led coalition blamed Iran-backed Houthi rebels in neighboring Yemen. Four deaths are blamed on now post-tropical storm Isaias, now over northern Alabama, heading north-northeast. Nearly 500,000 Floridians and Alabamans remain without power, with Georgia also impacted. Fox's Sarah Allegre reports from Atlanta.
9: A lot of these roads closing down, and then Georgia Department of Transportation coming in, working to restore that. The Georgia Department of Transportation working fast to make that rain subside, or that water subside, working fast to drain it. So definitely some good news to report. And this is just one example of the damage that we're seeing across this state. Those down tree limbs, down power lines, too, moving forward across the region, getting very dangerously close to homes. We've seen it in Troop, DeKalb counties, just some examples. Massive trees, though, getting very close, damaging garages, too. Some others just kind of falling just feet away. And so the families that we've been talking to just tell us, you know, it's a very close call for them.
6: Hundreds of thousands remain without power. Florida's Division of Emergency Management Executive Director is Jack Perdue.
10: We mobilized over 16,000 linemen, and they are hard at work right now getting power restored.
6: Isolated tornadoes are a possibility for the Piedmont Triad in north-central North Carolina. Former Hurricane Rachel is also affecting the southwestern U.S. and a portion of Mexico. Simon is expected to make landfall today along Mexico's western coast as a Category 4 hurricane. 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
11: 1 degree outside, Weather Network meteorologist Danielle Noyce here. Partly cloudy and cool tonight. Lows either side of 45 or so. Tomorrow, the clouds will increase and thicken. Highs in the low 60s. Much of the day is dry. Rain arrives during the evening and continues overnight. Winds down early Monday with about a half an inch to an inch of rain total. A leftover shower Monday afternoon with highs in the low 60s. The wind kicks up from the northeast, gusting around 30 miles per hour. For the only forecast you need to know, download our free 1 degree outside weather app.
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1: And thank you for calling in. We got a bunch of people that already are getting lined up for our guest. Dr. Bonnie Buckner is a dream work expert, a psychologist, an author, and founder and CEO of the International Institute for Dreaming and Imagery. I get a lot of emails, too, about dreams. One person, Dan from Wisconsin, said, I have discovered lucid dreaming in the last few years. It's helped me with my lack of sleep. As a police officer, it could also help with PTSD, which is kind of interesting, too. Ask your guests, how does 3 hours of lucid dreaming make up 8 hours of loss of sleep? That's interesting. When I dream, it feels like 5 minutes, perhaps, of dreaming of, you know, perhaps narrative or what's going on only lasts for a short amount of time. I wonder what Dr. Buckner says about that. So we'll take some of your calls. I'll try to read some of your emails. If you want to email me your question, ryanrecker@coasttocoastam.com. I try to get as many phone calls as we can in, but if I get to the point where I realize, okay, we're not going to have time for a call, I try to get through as many emails as I can, especially the really interesting ones like Dan from Wisconsin here. So feel free to call in now, and we'll start getting those lined up for Dr. Bonnie Buckner next on Coast to Coast AM.
2: 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Carnivora is a supplement made from a carnivorous plant, the Venus flytrap, turned into a pure liquid extract and capsules. 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Now, why does that matter? 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What makes this plant so unique?
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1: And welcome back to Coast AM. I'm Ryan Recker. If you want to email me, ryanrecker@coasttocoastam.com. This night is going by quick. Joining us here is dream work expert, psychologist, and author and founder and CEO of the International Institute for Dreaming and Imagery, Bonnie Buckner, Dr. Bonnie Buckner. Thank you so much for coming on. Are you ready to take some calls from listeners?
6: Yeah, I would love to. Thank you.
1: I work with someone by the name of Kyle Kimball here in Detroit, and he said, I bet hosting Coast to Coast AM is the closest you'll ever get to time travel, because from the start to the end of the show, you don't know where the time went. And he is absolutely right about that. These nights go by quick. How about we start with the first time caller line? And James is in Florida. James, you're on Coast to Coast AM. Go ahead.
6: Yeah, good morning, Ryan and Bonnie. Great show. Love it. Every time I can always get into a dream show. I have a real quick comment. You ever heard of the movie Dreamscape? And I have total recall. I wish I could get a good night's sleep and not have a dream. My question is, do you think that when you dream, there's strangers in your dreams? Is it possible that we live a reality, and then at night we go into like a chat box, a dream chat box, because I'm wondering if those people wonder who I am in the dream. Maybe I'm in their dream too, and it's like I'm wondering who these people are, but they're wondering who I am. And it's like the mall thing, you know. It's like I think it's a dream chat box.
1: Okay. What, Dr. Buckner, what do you think?
7: Well, James, that's super interesting. And actually, in the Mall World threads, somebody drew a picture of a sort of generic looking guy and was like, I see this guy all the time. Has anyone else seen him? And the answer is, yeah, that's a generic looking guy. Generic looking guy shows up in a lot of people's dreams. But all of these different peoples who show up in our dreams that we don't know, never seen in our entire life, they're depicting part of our own energy. You know, we have a lot of different facets to ourselves, and we're feeling a lot of different feelings at the same time. Very simple things. For example, maybe we really want a promotion at work, and so we're like really enthused about it, but at the exact same time, we don't actually really want a whole lot of extra responsibility and pressure. That's a lot of different feelings all wrapped into one. And so often our dreams will just assign each of those feelings to a different character in the dream so that we can kind of see it and interact with it and get a handle on it. Just to pop back in though to something you said about wanting to get a good night's sleep, because Ryan, you read an email from Dan in Wisconsin about lucid dreaming.
1: Well, before you answer, yeah. Dan's actually on the wild card line. So we could talk to Dan directly right now if you want to.
7: Let's do that.
1: Wild card line, Dan from Wisconsin. Yes, I read your email, Dan, and I saw you pop up on the call screener here. I'm glad you called in, because I think Dr. Buckner was just about to mention something here. How about this? Dr. Buckner, why don't you give your comments first, and then we'll get to Dan.
7: So just the how can a really great lucid dream make up for a full night's sleep? And part of what exhausts us when we don't get a good night's sleep, when we're having a lot of dreams, is if those dreams are busy dreams. And one of the things I talk about in my book, The Secret Mind, is that there's 7 different kinds of dreams. And the more we interact with our dreams, the more we sort of clean up those dreams, and they become much more simple. And it seems like Dan, we'll get on the line with him in just a second here, has figured out a way of doing that through lucid dreaming.
1: Yeah, Dan, thank you for calling in. We appreciate that. So thank you for that email too, by the way. And it seems like you kind of have a unique experience there with trying to get to lucid dreaming based on some things you experienced in life.
8: Yeah, it's absolutely amazing. I try to tell other police officers about it, and I can't describe it to them. That's why I was kind of calling in to talk to Dr. Bonnie and find out, like, how do I explain it to these other police officers that have issues with lost sleep? Because I can literally get into a manic state and not sleep and make up for it with 3 hours of lucid dreaming. I just don't understand it. How does it work?
7: I'm just curious, Dan, how did you learn how to lucid dream?
8: Believe it or not, off of YouTube.
7: Huh.
1: Okay.
8: Yeah, I've always for 20, well, between the military and between law enforcement, over many years of it, I just have lost so much sleep, and I just needed to find a way to make up for it. And somehow I came across it. I don't remember. I can't honestly say. I just don't know how it works.
7: Okay. And
8: that's all, what I want to understand.
7: Yeah, so just for everybody listening out there, lucid dreaming is about waking up to being in a dream. And it's a very highly conscious state where we can make changes to what we're dreaming. And it's used more and more these days as a treatment for PTSD and people who have repetitive nightmares. Because, you know, sort of a theme in what we've been talking about, the more we interact with our dream, the more we change it. So we're think of dreams as sort of a screen to our inner self with all of our emotions and all of our feelings. And the more we interact with these different characters and do different things in our dream to what I call address the necessity of something, whether it's dialing back the emotion or unblocking something, the more that shifts our inner state, and it can bring us to a place of peace and clean up some of those busy dreams that maybe keep us up all night.
1: Wow. Okay. Well, that's a technique maybe some people here listening tonight didn't realize was an option, so they can learn. And thank you very much, Dan, for calling in. How about we go west of the Rockies, and Gina is in Washington State. Gina, you're on Coast to Coast AM. Go ahead.
9: Hi, hello. First of all, love and light and peace and healing, and God bless to everyone and everything everywhere. I'm going to tell you about something that that has to do with this small world. There's many people who've been in the GATE program, also called TAG program, which is a gifted and talented program in school, or talented and gifted program for TAG. This was a CIA program that had to do with, you know, testing for psychic abilities among people. It involved things like Xena cards, sound tests that we listened to, this pink liquid that they had us drink that would make us forget. Many people have forgotten this for decades, and then it's coming back to us now. Flying dreams, floating downstairs dreams, and mall world also. And the mall world might have to do with watchers or handlers who meet you at the mall to see how your life has progressed. Kind of wondering if any of this sounds familiar to either one of you, and if you were in the GATE program in school or the TAG program in school, and what you think of what I'm telling you.
1: Okay, thanks, Gina.
7: Yeah, I was not in GATE or TAG, and I know that there have been a couple of people who have talked about you know, different sorts of things about, is this what mall world is? And it's mostly been dismissed in the Reddit threads. I mean, I don't see mall world as being a part of that. Me personally, it's not how I understand mall world laying out and dreams, but
1: well, you know, Dr. Buckner, my producer Adam here just told me, he said he was in the program and there's no connection. So probably, yeah. Maybe I guess your mileage may vary, but probably not. All right, let's go back to the phone lines here. And how about we go to Billy on the wild card line in Glendale, California. Billy, you're on Coast to Coast AM. Go ahead.
10: Brother, good to talk to you. Bonnie, good to talk to you again. I actually talked to you the last time you were on with George a few months ago. A comment and then a question. Bonnie, the last time I talked to you, I actually talked to you about a series of time travel dreams that are actually similar to the time travel dreams Brian was just talking about earlier in the show. And so this question actually piggybacks off of that. All right, so Bonnie, I'm pretty sure that in a better alternate timeline, there's a different version of me who has biological adult kids, as to where in this timeline, I don't have any kids. I'm wondering, is it possible that in dreams, we can actually communicate with people who were born in alternate timelines, but who were not born in this timeline?
1: Hmm.
7: Well, So just to sort of take both of these things that you've brought up, Ryan's time travel dreams and put it into how I understand dreams, everything is anchored in where I am right now. Meaning, even though it may feel like I'm going back in the past and I do enter a sort of different way of dialoguing with other parts of me or with people who've passed, it's still very anchored in right now. So I don't see it as so much time traveling as much as it is shifting my experience of things that have happened in different times. And as I was speaking about with Dan and some of the other people who've called in, every aspect of the dream is an aspect of the dreamer. It's an aspect of me in some way, something that mm-hmm. I need to hear something from or communicate with. So I would say that it's a part of me that I am not exercising in my waking time, and I can learn something from that experience. If you don't have children in waking time, something can be learned there in the dream time.
1: Okay. Let's take another call. And east of the Rockies, Jared is in Texas. You're on Coast to Coast AM. Go ahead.
11: Hey, Ryan. Hey, Bonnie. I was actually the one that called in and suggested this topic. So one of the things...
1: Great.
11: Yeah. So I've been dreaming of Mall World and also what people call the back rooms for almost 30 years at this point. And the one thing that I've learned there is that it's essentially a sounding board in a place that's malleable to confront one's fears, whatever it might be, whether it's running from zombies or monsters or some sort of interpersonal thing. I've actually conquered fears there and had real world results. One of the stories that I heard was two guys that got into a fight in the mall, and they actually met each other in real life, and I don't know if this is true or not, but it's very interesting nonetheless. But one of the guys actually changed his attitude because of how real this dream was and how confrontational it was. And the other thing is, you said you've never heard of anyone having UFOs in their dreams. I've actually had two UFO dreams, both of which took place in the what I call Mall World. So,
1: Interesting.
7: Thanks so much for calling in, Jared. I'm writing you down. You're my first UFO dreamer, and that's fantastic. But actually, I really want to comment on something you're saying, because that's exactly my approach to dreaming, is that whether it's Mall World or I mentioned earlier, airports show up a lot in dreams, so do like houses I grew up in or my old job. All of these different locations in dreams are a place for us to work through fears, questions, blocks in ourselves. And when we do, we talked earlier, Ryan and I, about can we change quote unquote reality. Your story is a perfect example. This person in waking time changed their relationship with this other person because of the experience in the dream. And that's an excellent example of what dreams can do for us as a very positive thing.
1: Mm-hmm. A couple of emails, just for the sake of time, I want to get these on. One person said about dreams, it's an interesting theory. This is Mike from Memphis, Tennessee. Does our brain create those dreams as we are awake and then hold them to release them later? I've never heard of that as a concept. What do you think?
7: Actually, we're dreaming all the time. So if we're talking about the brain, dreams are mostly coming from the default network, which is a highly active part of our neural processing. And it's active when we're like just gazing out the window and daydreaming. And then, of course, it's active when we sleep. The big difference between waking time and sleeping is that when we're asleep, the executive network, the part that sort of criticizes and reality checks, kind of goes offline. And so we're free to explore things without always stopping ourselves every time we start to have an idea about something. And so it's not so much storing it up so much as just when that part of our mental processing, the executive network, goes offline, we're more available to see what is also going on in ourselves on basically our emotional level, our processing of memory and experience. You know, it's always there. It's kind of like right now, it's where I am located. It's sunny, but I know the moon is in the sky, but I can't see it because the sun is so bright, right? So our dreaming is kind of always there, but we don't see it until we stop thinking with our executive network so strongly.
1: Okay. Real quick, this is Vicky emailing in from Boise, Idaho. And she, I'm not going to read the whole email, but I'll kind of give you the idea of it. Her husband passed away about a week ago, and she was a caregiver for her husband. Now she's dreaming about her husband, and it feels like her husband may be giving her some guidance on some of the medical issues that she may be having. Do you, so when you hear things like that, where they feel like they are talking to someone that's giving them guidance, especially someone who just passed away, what do you normally say to those people that feel like they are, they want to act on that advice that they may be getting?
7: Well, first of all, Vicky, I'm very sorry to hear this, and my heart goes out to you. And the second thing is, I always do a, first of all, if it's coming to you and it feels as if it's truly coming to you, it is. And I always do a reality check, meaning in my waking time, then I'll Google those things or look them up, get medical advice. Okay. Sometimes it can be good advice, but it's always good to check everything out first.
1: Right. Dr. Bonnie Buckner is our guest. We have one more segment with her. If you'd like to call in and ask a question or comment, feel free to do that. We'll start lining those up. Her book is The Secret Mind. You can do a quick search for that. And Dr. Bonnie Buckner next on Coast to Coast AM.

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1: You know, I'll say it again, this show is the closest you can get to time travel because it goes by so fast, you don't realize where the time goes. As we're in the final half hour here with our guest, if you have a question about dreams or a comment or things you've experienced, dream work expert, psychologist, author, and founder and CEO of the International Institute for Dreaming and Imagery, Dr. Bonnie Buckner, will take some more of your calls coming up after the break. 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It's a great place for you to find segments from the show. 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And from there, sometimes you don't know how to introduce someone into topics like this. 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Hey, did you hear this on Coast to Coast AM? What do you think? 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Dr. Bonnie Buckner will take some more calls with her next on Coast to Coast AM.
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1: 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I have some really good email questions lined up for our guest, Dr. Bonnie Buckner. Are you ready to take some more calls?
5: Yeah, let's do it.
1: All right, let's go east of the Rockies. And Chuck is in Florida. Chuck, you're on Coast to Coast AM. Go ahead.
6: Good morning, everybody. How's everybody?
1: Great. Go ahead.
6: All right. Well, listen, I don't ever remember my dreams. I very rarely ever dream. But I had like three or four lucid dreams at different times, and they seem to be all connected. And I'm not sure whether it's I'm seeing something from my past or if I'm seeing something from my future, but I don't feel like what I'm doing here on this planet is just about finished, and that I've seen my next mission after I leave this space.
1: And, well, when you say they're connected, can you explain that real quick, Chuck? Because when you say they're connected, you mean interconnected?
6: Yeah, it's like I go back to, it goes back to the same place. So the first dream, it starts out with me doing some weed eating around an old building, and the weed eater was junk and it didn't work right. And I looked out, and so I set it to the side, and I looked out in the distance, and I could see sort of like an obliterated landscape where there had been war or something like that that had blown buildings half over and this, that, and the other thing. And so I looked up and I saw some guy and I followed him into the building. And so I stood there in this foyer, and there's a staircase that goes up to the second story where there was a balcony. And I was standing there and everybody's looking at me like I'm strange. And in walks this really tall dude, dressed to the nines, and everybody asked him about me, and I remember him, distinctly remember him saying, this guy's okay. And I walked up the stairs, and I walked past people, and I looked down this hallway, and there's this big well-lit ballroom down at the end of the hallway, and I looked squarely into the eyes of another person who was also dressed to the nines, almost in 1930s gangster garb. And it was like I saw good and evil in this dream. And I just feel like I either have a calling when I finally leave this body that I'm going to be going on a mission to kind of undo the damage that was done from some devastating thing that happened on a completely different planet. You know, it's like, okay. It's really hard for me to wrap my head around, but... So there was that first dream, and then I had a dream where I looked across this body of water, and all the buildings were sort of leaning like the Tower of Pisa, and then another dream where I'm walking about, and I'm actually sort of a crew leader helping to repair buildings, and I've actually met the woman of my life in this dream. I mean, smell her and feel, you know what I mean?
1: Let me make sure that Dr. Buckner has a chance to respond here. So, you know, he said a couple of interesting things there. One thing that stood out to me is when the dreams are interconnected, meaning maybe the context of a dream you're in only makes sense based on another dream you've already had. So you start to, like, recognize, okay, this is something I've experienced before. That was kind of an interesting one. And he says it is a way that's pointing towards his future. So some of the things he was mentioning there, Dr. Buckner, what do you think?
5: First of all, thanks, Chuck, for giving us that detail. Everything that I do in dream work is that the mission is right now. So this work that I teach, it's a 13th century lineage of dreaming, and it's very much focused on right here, right now, that landscape, that both things are present in my dream, this landscape where something bad had happened, and also this second story. I hear that as a pun, this other me that's dressed to the nines and says, I'm okay, that guy's okay. And so this is a perfect example of, we were talking about Dan's lucid dreams and how that sort of shifted his emotions, and Jared's example of the guys that had the argument in the dream and then in waking time resolved something. I hear this pattern across these dreams, not so much as interconnected, but just a pattern of something in my inner landscape, if I'm the secondary dreamer of this dream, that I'm okay. And there may have been something that happened in my past, but the resounding thing is that I'm okay. And this aspect of me dressed to the nines is a me that I can get to know a lot more in my second story.
1: Yeah, interesting. All right, let's go west of the Rockies, and Tamara is in Washington State. Tamara, you're on Coast to Coast AM with Dr. Bonnie Buckner. Go ahead.
7: Hi, Brian. Thank you for letting me take my call. My question is about the time passing in your dreams, and I was wondering if I was wondering about the artificial, can dreams be artificially created through like cell phones and technology and things like that? Are those things that we should be concerned about? And then when you're having a dream, the time that's passing, it just sometimes, like the last, I heard another caller talk about how long his dream was, and can these dreams actually feel like weeks and time passing really slow?
1: Okay, interesting.
5: Tamara, thanks. Absolutely. You know, Ryan, I think we have a time theme today, because you keep talking about time traveling and how quickly time is passing in the show. And just speaks to something that, you know, we know time is relative. When we're having a great time, it passes quickly. But when we're maybe waiting in line at the DMV, it can pass super slowly. So time is relative. It's a feeling. And so time in dreams, we can experience dreams where we have backstory. This happens to me all the time. I have a dream where I'm like, this already happened, and now this next thing is happening. But someone may have walked in, and I know that that person was already doing something else. So we have all kinds of different ways that we arrange time in our dreams. And the other thing, just to say to the question you had, should we be worried about cell phones and things changing our dreams? No. And yet, for all the people who are dreaming about mall dreams, you know, what we pay attention to in our cell phones is going to affect our dreams. If we start getting super into mall dreams, it's possible we'll have a mall dream because we're thinking about it.
1: Yeah, my dreams, the ones I remember, are always very quick. So there might only be, if I were to think of a real time, if I'm in the middle of a dream, it only feels like it lasts for about 5 minutes, spurts at a time. I don't have these long, elaborate storylines that are happening during my dreaming. At least maybe I don't remember those, but the ones I do remember are pretty quick. So that's kind of interesting. I don't know if there's any techniques I can do to try to have longer dreams.
5: It's more about remembering the dreams. You know, we log in quite a long time of dreaming over the course of an evening, but we don't recall all of those dreams. And that's also a good thing. I mean, we do need to sleep, get a good night's sleep. Mm-hmm. But, you know, if you just get a journal and start to write down your dreams when you do wake up, might find that your dreams seem a lot longer than they may have felt when you experienced them.
1: Okay, let's go back to the wild card line, and Kathy is in Indiana. Kathy, you're on Coast to Coast AM. Go ahead.
8: Hi. I just want to let you know, I've always had very unusual dreams, all the ones about the predictive dreams. Lately, they've been characters out of the newspaper comic strip. Those characters are the characters in the dreams. But the alien dreams was extremely frightening, and that it was way underground. We were separated from the island by a glass window so we could see in, but they could also see out. And they were very cruelly torturing cows and evolved chainsaws. And what's frightening is that when I think about how some of my dreams come true, it's just, are these aliens down here? Because you hear about the cows being abducted and things like that. It's frightening to think that these could be true.
1: Okay, but thoughts, Dr. Buckner?
5: We have to be really careful about, the parts that we pull out of our dreams, because all of us, we're like these little radio receivers, and there are some days when we're a little bit better tuned in and days where we're pretty far off the dial and there's a lot of static, whether something stressed us out during the day or we've got a lot on our minds. So, someone asked a question earlier and I said we've got to do the waking time reality check. This is a really important thing to do in our dreams, to remember that we're a radio station, and how well am I tuned in this moment? It's kind of, fleeting that we have these moments of super alignment when everything is coming through super clear.
1: Yeah. All right, let's go to the first-time caller line, and Thomas is in Atlanta, Georgia. Thomas, you're on Coast to Coast AM. Go ahead.
9: Hi. Thank y'all for taking my call. I like y'all's show. I'm going to make this quick. I've been listening and watching some things about dreams, and excuse me if I don't know the terminology, but I know that they've said that you kind of have aware dreams and unaware dreams, and they said that most people have, I think, either five or six different kinds of dreams, like that's the normal basis. Like, you'll have your embarrassing dream about not having your underwear on in front of a crowd, and, your common dreams. I was just curious if you believe that's true, or what extent.
5: So thanks, Thomas. In the method that I teach, we have seven different kinds of dreams. And the idea behind those seven different kinds is they sort of correspond to the different experiences that we have in life. So on one end of that spectrum is nightmares. And we all have nightmares. People tell me, I just got this nightmare tax bill. That's a nightmare. And then on the farthest end of the spectrum are dreams of, like, great dreams or dreams of light. Someone had emailed in that they have dreams of light. And we have these moments where there's just this beautiful, transcendent sort of experience, whether it's looking at a sunset or it's a moment of love with our child. We have this lifting up of the self, let's say. So rather than look at the specificity of the dream, whether it's, not showing up in time for a school event or getting my assignment in, that sort of thing, we just look at the different kinds of dreams. And that is a way of being able to

0: And it's interesting to let the inner self, the imaginative self, give us a different scenario and landscape.
1: Okay, we could do an experiment tonight. I know where there's a large audience, and even though this is late night, early morning, how about this? If challenge yourself tonight when you go to bed to have a different landscape there, email me what that landscape is. Let's see if we have some common ones pop up. I'd be really curious. Ryan Recker at coasttocoastam.com. And maybe if we get a couple of common ones, then we'll know there could be something else going on. I kind of like that idea. I think we have time for maybe one or two more calls. Let's try the wild card line, and Heather is in Fort Worth, Texas. Heather, you're on Coast to Coast AM. Go ahead.
2: Good evening, good morning. Hi, my name's Heather, and majority of my dreams are basically panic dreams, like nightmares. I also have night terrors, but since third grade, I've had post-apocalyptic dreams 98% of all my dreams.
1: Wow.
2: And
1: Okay.
2: the other, I don't really have any, like, quote unquote normal dreams, happy dreams. They, if they're not post-apocalyptic, which, like I said, almost 98% of them are, the other 2% of dreams, always have some kind of panic or anxiety, to them. And, I thank you for taking my call, y'all. Have a great evening, and I am so getting your book. Thank you.
1: Thanks.
0: Thanks, Heather. That is one of the things that I do talk about in the book, The Secret Mind, is how to shift your nightmares so we can interact with our dreams with a little waking dream exercise and shift some of these images. So take a look and see if you can bring in some different dream experiences for yourself.
1: Great. Well, I know we only have about a minute, so I'm going to try to get a couple of questions through the email, and just real quickly, if you can answer. One person said, when you're talking in your sleep, is that getting a window into your dream?
0: For the who? For yourself or the person that you're sleeping with?
1: That was Anne, who said her husband will hear her talking in her sleep. Does that give an indication that she's dreaming?
0: Probably yes. Just like when we watch our
1: Okay.
0: pets and they start making little nips and their little paws start twitching, they're dreaming.
1: Great. Just for the sake of time, I wish we had more, but I want people to know they can find your book, The Secret Mind: Unlock the Power of Dreams to Transform Your Life. Dr. Bonnie Buckner, thank you so much for joining us on Coast to Coast AM. It was so good to
0: Thanks so
1: catch up
0: much
1: with
0: for
1: you
0: having me.
1: again.
0: Yeah, thanks so much for having me.
1: And so many people to thank here that helped make this show possible: Adam Thompson, Michael Cosio, Gina Salvetti, Tom Danheiser, Dan Galanti, Donna Walker, so important, Donna, Sue Trikis, Bill May, Sean Latasseur, Lex Lonehood, my mentor Phil Tower, and the legends that make it all possible, George Norrie and Art Bell, and you, the listener, you're legends too. I'm Ryan Recker. I'll be back again tomorrow night. Email me, ryanrecker@coasttocoastam.com. I challenge you to change your dream landscape tonight. Email me if you have a certain area you go to, and let's see if the audience has the same place. Have a great night.
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10: Tensions rise. I'm Roxanne Evans, Fox News. A deadly missile attack on Saudi Arabia's main international airport has killed 12 people, including an American, and wounded more than 300 others. Fox's Stephanie Bennett.
11: King Khalid International Airport and the surrounding area has been targeted multiple times since fighting escalated between the Iran-backed Houthi rebels and the Saudi-backed Yemeni government forces. The Houthis claimed responsibility for earlier attacks that killed and wounded several other people. British, Spanish, and U.S. embassies in Riyadh are advising its citizens to avoid the airport and surrounding areas. But the fact that the Houthis have been able to disrupt such a significant airport will have a large impact. Now, the Houthi rebels have made gains along the Red Sea, giving them better surveillance of shipping in a corridor that's a crucial alternative to the Strait of Hormuz, where Iran has been attacking ships. The Saudis have sought support from the U.S. and other allies, along with its airports, military facilities, and oil infrastructure have also came under attack.
10: President Trump has struck a deal for Russian diesel. Edward Lawrence of Fox Business Network.
12: 300,000 tons of diesel have now been agreed to be released by Russia, and Russia actually removed the sanctions or the block that they had on giving that to the globe. Another 500,000 tons of oil will go out on November 1st, so you'll have an immediate impact on global prices and then a continued impact after November. From the president's perspective, he's been trying to get diesel prices down so the price doesn't affect inflation. Vladimir Zelensky, the president of Ukraine, he does not like this deal, condemned it immediately, saying it would just prolong the war, giving Russia more money.
10: And President Trump told reporters Ukraine should get a new president because Zelensky doesn't make deals. Isaias still moving north after slamming into Florida's panhandle last night, leaving two people dead in Florida and two dead in Alabama. America's listening to Fox News.
13: Now, your look at the 1 degree outside weather network forecast for Cape Cod and the islands.
14: 1 degree outside weather network meteorologist Danielle Noyce here. Partly cloudy and cool tonight. Lows either side of 45 or so. Tomorrow, the clouds will increase and thicken. Highs in the low 60s. Much of the day is dry. Rain arrives during the evening and continues overnight. Winds down early Monday with about a half an inch to an inch of rain total. A leftover shower Monday afternoon with highs in the low 60s. The wind kicks up from the northeast, gusting around 30 miles per hour. For the only forecast you need to know, download our free 1 degree outside weather app.
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0: from the Great Lakes on the other side of Erie. I'm Ryan Recker, your host tonight on Coast to Coast AM. A lot to get to on the show. Filmmaker and paranormal investigator Colin Broen is joining us. You may have heard some of his podcasts. Murder in America, The Conspiracy Files. He'll be the first guest of the show tonight. Then in the back half, Dr. Bonnie Buckner joins us. She's been on the show a few times, in fact. I think I spoke with her about a year ago. And she's a dream work expert, a psychologist, and we'll talk about Mall World. Last time I was hosting, someone called in and asked, have you ever heard of this Mall World thing, which is a shared dream experience where people believe they're in a mall with other people, and they seem to all have the same layout of the same mall. It's a strange phenomenon. And she wrote an article for Psychology Today about it. So we're going to talk to her about that in the second half of the show. Major congratulations go out to this year's Radio Hall of Fame inductees who had their ceremony this weekend in Chicago. Legends like Shotgun Tom Kelly, who is a true legend. I had a chance to meet him once. He was fantastic. He was at an Art Volo birthday party here in Detroit, and I think Art was there. Radio's best friend documenting this again today. And a shout out to WLS in Chicago, who is celebrating its history Sunday night, 7 to 9 Central. They bring in the legendary jocks. Being that it is around the time of the Radio Hall of Fame ceremonies there in Chicago, seems fitting to bring back some of their legends to do a nighttime Sunday night show. So a big shout out to them in Chicago. And if you want to email me at any point during the show, RyanRecker at coasttocoastam.com. I do keep my email address open. I try to reply during the break. And if you have any questions for the guests, this is always a good chance or an opportunity, really, for you to do that if you can't call in. We do open up the lines in the second half of the show, at least the second hour, the second half of the interview. And if you have a question for Colin Broen, maybe you can save it for next hour. You can call in and talk to him directly, or you can email me and I can try to fit it in. We're going to open up things with him next on Coast to Coast AM. Don't go anywhere.
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0: And welcome back to Coast AM. I'm Ryan Recker. If you want to email me, ryanrecker@coasttocoastam.com. Joining us now is a filmmaker and also a paranormal investigator. You may have heard some of his shows. Conspiracy Files is one of them, and Murder in America. Colin Broen, thank you so much for joining us here on Coast to Coast AM.
1: Hey, Ryan. Thanks for having me, man.
0: Let's say weird spirits and things follow you around, or do you only find them when you're looking for them?
1: Well, honestly, I know a lot of people in the paranormal space, and I know a lot of people that have had experiences with these things that a lot of people call attachments. And I've definitely had my experience with those entities and energies, but I think those kinds of experiences are far and few between. You know, I've done hundreds of investigations. I've only felt like I've been followed by something a handful of times. But I will say that when I have felt that, or something has kind of come home with me, it's definitely made its presence known, and it's been easy for me to tell. These energies, though, they're everywhere. They're not just in haunted houses. I mean, everybody's house really has a haunting to it in some way or another.
0: I think it's probably better that I don't pick up on these things. I was watching the Real Ghostbusters cartoon with my daughter today, and Slimer is going around and causing problems. And I thought that would be miserable if all I did was see ghosts floating around causing problems in my house where I live all the time. That would not be a fun place to be. So when you know what you're looking for, do you find them everywhere, or do you, for the most part, feel they keep to themselves unless you try to call them?
1: I genuinely believe that, you know, if you go into an investigation with an open mind and a desire to find something, these entities and energies are going to be attracted to that, and they're going to try and make their presence known in some way. You don't necessarily have to go to the most haunted place on earth to find something that wants to communicate with you. I mean, I've talked to so many people over the years doing this that have literally done seances or, you know, attempted communication in their own home and were shocked when something answered their questions or something came through. And to speak to your point, actually, I lived in a haunted house. I grew up in a haunted house. I've talked about this story many times before, and it was not fun. It was actually terrifying. And, you know, some of those experiences that I had back then, I would kill to have again at any point throughout my career in the future as a paranormal investigator, because they were so powerful and they were so real. But it was not fun. It's definitely not like a time that I look back on very fondly. It was a lot of sleepless nights, and my parents even, they began to become affected, and we had three psychics come in to try cleanse the home, and it didn't work. Only made things worse. So yeah, I've had that experience, and it totally changes your perspective on the paranormal when you actually live in that space and you don't just visit as a part of, like, you know, a ghost tour or something like that.
0: Sure. It's probably hard to break a lease or just pack up and move. If you detect something, that's a lot of work and effort to do.
1: Yeah, and you know, in all states, they don't have to. I mean, the laws vary by state, but they don't even have to tell you if someone died in your home or there was a brutal crime. I've always found that to be pretty strange, that, you know, you could purchase a beautiful home in one of these states that don't have this legislation, and come to find out 5 years in that there was, I don't know, an axe murder on the second floor. That's crazy.
0: Right. Well, my realtor, of course, when you purchase a home, you always want to get the inspections done. You want to make sure there's no underlying problems that are going to cost you down the line. I've never been offered a psychic or someone to walk through the house ahead of time to see if they detect anything either. But let's talk about some of these weird things you've encountered over the course of your life. What are some of the big ones that come to mind?
1: Well, one that's really interesting to me as an adult actually relates back to my haunting. It was weird. The house that we moved into was actually a brand new build. So there was no history on the land. There was no history in the home. My parents built this house. There was nothing on the property before. It was just dirt. So when you move into a place like that and you immediately begin experiencing paranormal activity, you don't really believe what you're seeing and what you're feeling because, you know, in my mind back then, there was no way that this place could be haunted. I mean, it was brand new. But, you know, the very first day that we moved in, my sister had an experience. And from that point going forward, it was just constant for her and I. We were both younger. I was like just starting high school at the time, and she's 4 years younger than me. But, and this is crazy. So at one point in the haunting, I woke up in my bed one night and I was experiencing a bout of sleep paralysis. And as I looked towards my bedroom window, my window kind of faced the sky in a perfect way where you could see the moonlight coming through at that time of night. And I looked towards my window and I saw what looked to be a man wearing like a fedora or a wide brimmed hat. And as I looked at this guy, he just stared back at me. Not like he had a face or facial features. It was just, you know, I could tell that this thing was looking at me. And as I'm staring at it, it just slowly started to glide or kind of float towards my bed. And at the very last second before it was able to touch me, I was able to break the paralysis and kind of snap and turn my bedstand light on. And yeah, it disappeared. Now, I told that story hundreds of times back then. I talked about it on my own show years ago. And I didn't find out until a few years ago that there's, you know, this entity known as the Hat Man, which I'm sure you guys have discussed before.
0: Sure.
1: But, you know, back then I had no idea that was this being that's kind of based in supernatural lore, and it has its own place in the folklore of the supernatural. And I had actually experienced that. So to be doing this full time years later and to come across those stories and to kind of dive into them and realize that I had one of those experiences in my own home, was, I don't know, it shifted my perspective in a really, really weird kind of way. Because, yeah, I mean, what do you make of that? It's really hard to even still wrap my head around it.
0: So let's say you're talking to other people about this and someone else has experienced Hat Man, but they didn't move. They didn't wake up. What happens? Did you ever wonder, let's say you didn't turn the light on. Let's say you didn't come out of that sleep paralysis. What would have happened to you? Have you ever talked to someone that maybe perhaps didn't get up?
1: I mean, there are tons of stories online, whether you believe everybody's story or not. That's your own thing, and you can choose to believe in what you want to. But, you know, there are stories of people that have encountered this thing. I've read stories, and I've actually heard from people that I've interviewed that, you know, they've actually had different perspectives on the Hat Man. Either they've felt this kind of malignant sort of energy attached to it, or they've felt, I don't want to say a benevolence, but more of like just a non-emotion from it. Like it didn't want to hurt them, but they didn't know what it wanted. I haven't heard of Hat Man attacking anybody, but you know, that's kind of the pattern. People always seem to kind of snap out of this right before it's going to touch them, or it's going to do whatever it's going to do to them. You know, I'm not going to tell you that I would prefer to have allowed this thing to do what it wanted to me, but you know, it is a possibility. And that on the kind of scale of creepiness in my haunted house experience, that was actually kind of on the lower end of things that happened. The real frightening experiences involved things like doppelgangers and, babies crying, that obviously there was no baby in the house. That was my whole family heard a baby crying at different times of the day in different parts of the house, and none of us talked to each other. But we all came together at the end of the day and we're sharing these stories. And that was just mind blowing to me because I had heard this baby crying in my bedroom at about 3 PM. And my mom and sister had heard this baby crying in our basement area 5 or 6 that night. I was out of the house at the time. And my dad, I mean, this is like something out of a movie. You couldn't even make this up. My dad's coming home from work that night, and my mom and sister and I are sitting at our kitchen table just talking. And as he comes in through the garage, this is like 7 o'clock at night, he remarks, "One of you guys have a baby doll out in the garage area that's making this noise?" I kept hearing this as I was walking in, and it was, I mean, when I tell you everybody's face just dropped and lost all the blood, went completely white, it was, I mean, it was just so crazy because, yeah, there's no baby in the house. There were no baby dolls. There's no history of some sort of an infant passing away, at least to our knowledge, on the property. And that just makes no sense.
0: This is inside of the new build you were talking about. Same home? Yeah.
1: Yes.
0: Okay. Not even new builds are safe. Were your parents believers? Did they discuss this sort of thing before you started having experiences? Or did you guys come about this around the same time because of the new build home? You started experiencing these things as a family and then you started believing together.
1: Well, I grew up going on ghost tours with my family. My mom has always loved Halloween, so she was always kind of bringing us to the morbid dark tourism locations in the cities that we visited when I was younger. So that was a thing in my family. We believed in ghosts. We had these, and we still have these ghost stories that have been passed through generations, going back to my family mostly came over from Norway. So we have ghost stories from family members in Norway hundreds of years ago that are just crazy. But, you know, when we move into a brand new house and my sister starts experiencing things and then I start experiencing things, it's almost once again like the plot of a horror film, because my parents didn't really, I don't want to say they didn't believe us because they believed that we were experiencing something, but I just don't think at the beginning they fully believed that it was possible the house could be haunted. So they almost wrote it off towards the beginning. And then as they started to have experiences and it became almost undeniable that something was happening, that's when they decided, yeah, we should call these psychics in. And it was really meant to just be one psychic, a family friend of ours, who ended up bringing two of her friends who had these claimed abilities. And yeah, they claimed that there was a portal there. They felt that there was some sort of a portal in the area that had allowed some of these entities to come through. But I more so nowadays believe something actually attached itself to our family because of a weird situation we were in at the time. There was a lot of kind of grief and trauma through our family, and just something really bad had happened right before we moved into the house. So I feel that something felt that energy, almost like we were casting it into the air, like a beacon for a spirit that would want to feed off of that. And it kind of just globbed on. And even to this day, you know, my parents still live in South Dakota. That's where the house was. They moved out in 2019. I live in Texas. My sister lives in California. All of us still have experiences of our own in our different spaces, of varying degrees of spookiness. But right. I don't know. It's just weird, you know? It never really went away.
0: It's interesting, these type of spirits that could attach to certain objects. Sometimes you hear them attaching to objects, sometimes attaching to people. Do you think that there's any ill intent, or do you think perhaps these spirits are just that, and they're neutral, kind of like the Hat Man, you know? Do you feel like whatever's attaching to you has some sort of intention?
1: I'd say, honestly, out of all the investigations that I've done, 99% of spirits and energies that I've encountered, even though they can present in frightening ways, I don't think they have any sort of malicious intent behind why they're here. I mean, I'm not going to pretend to be an expert on the paranormal, because in reality, nobody is, because we're all kind of chasing the golden answer to the age old question of what happens when you die. But at the same time, I can definitely tell you from my own experience that these negative entities, they do exist. And I don't know exactly what they are. I know a lot of people, even people who are listening right now, are going to say that those are demons. And I believe that definition does apply to some of these energies, but there are even things beyond what people would call demons that are out there that, you know, exist in a kind of weird space that I can't even wrap my head around, that I can't even comprehend. But those things, they're very rare. They're hard to find. But yeah, when they get attached to a person or an object, they really don't like to let go. And I feel like that sort of a thing is what globbed onto my family.
0: So what do you find that these things that are these entities, these spirits, Do you find that you ever see some commonality between them? Is there anything defining traits that you would say would define the spirit world as you're investigating these things?
1: I mean, people always report experiencing really the same types of activity, like feelings, I would say are the biggest part of paranormal experiences that for a person like me are frustrating, because I could sit with a camera inside of a haunted location and tell people online or tell the camera that I'm feeling this or smelling this or experiencing this, but you can't translate that through a video. You have to physically be there to experience something like that yourself. And I think that's the most kind of prevalent form of activity. And it's also a type of activity or energy that most people write off. You know, you can have this feeling, you can experience this, but if you're not in the right mindset to have that experience, you're not going to really recognize what's happening. But, you know, we hear all the time, lots of stories of noises being heard, figures and shadows being seen, the shadow people. That's kind of main type of energy and entity. I've heard lots of different definitions of shadow people too. I've talked to people who think they're aliens. I've talked to people that think they're demons. You know, there's no real decided definition in the community of what a shadow person is, but it's confusing.
0: Do you become immune to the feeling after a certain point through your investigations, or do you still feel the same way you did when you first experienced it?
1: I still feel the same way. And I actually think that if you go out and investigate and you kind of learn your body and you learn your own tells and your own signs, you become more in tune with it and you can sense it and feel it better than, you know, if you're just going in blind and you don't really know what to look for. At the very beginning, I was afraid of every single noise that I was hearing because of my experience and how frightening it had been. Nowadays, though, I mean, I'm a jumpy person. So like, you know, if I watch a horror movie, my wife always laughs because I'm just like screaming all the time. But, you know, I can't help it. That's the reality of the world we live in.
0: Well, when we come back, we'll talk more about this. And there's a few other things I wanted to ask you about, including some of your experiences and documenting it. Why you think it's important to document these things. I think some people dismiss it very quickly, but there is a certain amount of importance of making sure people's experiences are known, because I think for every time you bring up one, there's probably 10 others that were too afraid to talk about their own. Colin Broen is our guest, and if you want to look him up online, you can just do a quick search for some of his shows, The Conspiracy Files, that's a good one to look up, or Murder in America, another one to search for. 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Colin Broen continues, and if you have a comment, feel free to email me, ryanrecker@coasttocoastam.com. 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
1: Something slightly paranormal happening in my basement right now. I want to talk to Colin Broen about, get his take on it. 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One person emailed me and said, first ever song played on WLS was Woolly Bully. 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Okay. That's a good trivia question. 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
1: And welcome back. Joining us is a filmmaker, paranormal investigator, Colin Broen. Thank you so much for coming on to Coast AM. I really enjoying the conversation.
5: Well, there's a lot to go over.
1: Yeah, well, let me tell you what happened during the break here, because you can, I can pick your paranormal investigating mind. So as we went into break, and I'm sitting here, I started smelling cigarette smoke. And I know people say they smell that sometimes during investigations. I'm not a smoker. No one in my family is. We live in this house for the past couple of years. No one's ever smoked inside this house. So there'd be no reason for me to smell that. And I know that sometimes people say they pick up on little traces of that when they're investigating, like a smoker smell. So let's say you're investigating this. What would you rule out? How would you handle something like that? Because for me, I would think, okay, it's in my mind. I'm thinking about this. Maybe my mind is just adding that in for a little bit of fun. Maybe I'm not really smelling that. Maybe it's a false positive. How would you handle maybe a little thing like that?
5: So first of all, that's very bizarre because I just mentioned if you actually rewind the tapes on this show, that, you know, the human body is, in my opinion, the best ghost hunting device. And I actually specifically called out smell because some of the most profound experiences I've had have been with smells. Actually, about a week ago, weirdly enough, I was in West Virginia shooting our Halloween series for the Paranormal Files at this pretty infamous haunted hotel in this town that we were in. And both my brother-in-law and I, we were walking our cameras in that day, and we walked through this hallway in the kind of lobby-ish area of the hotel, and we both smelled cigarette / cigar smoke. And it was overwhelmingly strong, even though we were the only ones in this corridor. And later that night, we didn't know the stories of this hotel. As we were videotaping the tour that the guide from the hotel was giving us, she literally stopped in that exact spot and said, people smell cigar smoke right here all the time because it's associated with the founder of the hotel who died in the building and who has been seen standing here. And so that was mind blowing for me. I've only had a few of those experiences, and I just had that experience like a week ago.
1: Okay.
5: So that makes this whole story that I'm hearing from you right now even stranger. But, you know, we try to debunk every type of paranormal evidence that we capture. But I think you've already gone ahead and done that by stating out loud, you know, the obvious things you would look for. Is anyone a smoker? Are you a smoker? If you can rule out where the scent could potentially be coming from, that's where it crosses the boundary for me into being something potentially paranormal. And
1: right.
5: I mean, I don't know what to tell you. If it were me, I would immediately stop the show and begin doing an EVP session because I'm a paranormal investigator, but I know you can't do that. So,
1: okay.
5: I don't know.
1: I don't have any equipment. Like, there's no equipment on right now. Is there something I can do to test this? Is there anything that would be like a poor man's test?
5: The best thing that I always tell people to do is to just ask for a sign. I mean, you could try to talk to you. You could say, if you're here with me in the room, this is our space. You know me by now. Could you show me that you're here somehow?
1: Okay. Do you want me to try that? I can say that and see if anything happens. Okay. If anyone is here in the room with me right now, you know this family, you know this house, show me a sign that you are here. Maybe dip the lights or make it known somehow. See, I don't see anything. I don't know how long I should wait for, though.
5: You know, the biggest thing that I always do after asking that question is just sit and listen.
1: Okay. Let me take one of my earphones, ears open here. Let's see if I hear anything. See, maybe they don't think I'm serious because I'm talking into a microphone. I don't know. Nothing happened. Now, maybe it was my mind playing tricks, because that happens too when you're thinking about it and you're kind of in that realm of discussing it. Maybe your mind, you know, does a little trick on you.
5: You know, anything's possible. But I would say if you just smelled a distinct cigarette smell, that would be something for me that I would
1: have. See, I smell it right now. I smell it again. And, you know, I never smell it down here in my basement office ever. This is kind of a first for me.
5: And there would be no one outside smoking or anything like that?
1: No, I mean, I'm not in an apartment or anything. It's, you know, your standalone single family home. So it would be, if there was someone smoking outside the window, they'd be trespassing on my property to do that.
5: That's very interesting, man. I'm not going to lie. That's kind of, I mean, me having that experience about a week ago. It was actually a week ago tonight that we were shooting that video. So,
1: okay. Strange. Well, when I do these in my basement, I purposely have my office space where I have my equipment set up, but I leave the door open so I can peek out the door in case I see something strange in the basement while I'm broadcasting. If I notice anything else, I will let you know over the course of the show here.
5: Please do.
1: Yeah. What? Tell me about these investigations. And when you go into a place, you say sometimes you surprise people. They have no idea there was something even in that home. Do they normally call you in if they weren't experiencing something to begin with?
5: Well, with the show, we typically focus on established haunted locations with, you know, history attached to them, because I feel that history is the most important part of a haunting. And that's what you can usually use to determine what may be causing the paranormal activity inside of a location or even on the property, you know, analyzing what unfolded there in the past. And also, you know, doing these paranormal investigations and creating the series that I've created, it's been amazing for me to be able to teach people, especially here in America, some of the history of their own country that a lot of folks don't want to acknowledge or talk about, or crimes that have been covered up, varying, you know, degrees of cover up. But yeah, I've done some residential investigations. I was actually called in. One of the craziest investigations I've ever done was in South Dakota. It was actually the second episode of my show that I ever produced, and it was eventually removed from YouTube. And back then, this is back in 2015, I didn't save backups or anything. Once I posted it on YouTube, I thought it's going to be on here forever, but something happened and the entire video was removed. So I don't even have a copy of any of the footage anymore. But it was insane. This family contacted, well, actually, it was the same psychic medium who cleansed my house, or tried to cleanse the house. She called me one day because she knew I was getting into this. And she said, you know, I have this family that asked me to come out and do a read on their property. And when I got out there, it was too evil for me. I didn't want to mess with it. It gave me the worst feeling, and I don't know what to do. So maybe you can head out there and use some of your equipment and try to figure out what's in the home. And of course, for me, that was like an immediate yes. Hearing a psychic say that it's too dark for them, like, yeah, I want to go out and see what's in this house. And I ended up spending a whole week with the family. And by the end of the week, we had determined that whatever was there was indeed incredibly malevolent. And I actually contacted the local diocese because the family was Catholic. So we had two local priests come out and do an actual structural, I don't want to call it an exorcism, but it was really a sort of pseudo blessing of the property. And they sprayed holy water on all the walls and recited all these different prayers. And according to the family, that helped, you know, this thing to leave the home. But, you know, what we experienced was, there was this one moment. I'll tell you this. It's a short anecdote, but it was still something that I revisit all the time. The family had been playing with Ouija boards, and they claimed that they had contacted an entity that called itself Zozo. And if you study the paranormal, Zozo's an entity a lot of people claim to have, you know, been in contact with. It's a very, very evil, demonic sort of being. And, you know, at first when we got to the house, we didn't necessarily believe that that was really what was happening. But as I interviewed these family members one by one, like there was one point when I was shooting an interview with these two family members, and they started arguing about how one of them had started using the Ouija board behind their backs and had started this whole thing. And they got so worked up that one of our interview subjects ripped their lav mic off of them, threw it on the table, got in their car and drove off the property and refused to be involved anymore. So you could see, for me, at least in that very moment, that this was like very real to this family. And on the very last night, we decided to try call this thing in. So I asked that guy who had been doing these Ouija board sessions if he could do one for us as we kind of monitored the room. We set up in their garage, and, you know, for about 45 minutes, nothing happened. It was completely still, just an average summer night. But then at one point, and this still gives me the chills thinking about this right now in my room here in Texas, he literally pointed out towards the darkness, the open dark outside of the garage door. And he said, I feel like they're coming. I feel like they're finally coming in. And as he said that, this family had multiple German shepherds. The moment he said that, they all started growling at the darkness. And it was pitch black. And they were just sitting there like, and I'm like, Oh my God, I'm getting chills right now. I'm like, I'm going to see Zozo. Like, I don't know what I'm about to see. And as the dogs are growling and he's saying that it's coming, it reaches this almost point where it's like something has to happen. And as he says that, the front door to their house on camera opens up and slams shut, like right next to us. And everybody in the room screamed, except for the guy that was doing the session. He just looked at us with this very stoic look on his face and said, okay, they're in the house. You can go contact them. Like, for me, I was like, all right. So, yeah, I mean, we kind of gathered ourselves and we went in. And, you know, it was weird because nothing particularly crazy ended up happening to us while we were in the home, except my friend developed rapidly a nosebleed. He was gushing blood from his nose. It was crazy.
1: Weird.
5: Okay. But it was really that experience. And then the thing that breaks my heart, I still have this footage probably somewhere on a hard drive at my parents' house. I know that it's got to be there somewhere, the raw footage of that moment. But I look back and I reviewed the clip later on when I was editing the video. And as he's saying that, and this is going to sound unbelievable, but it's there. We looked out, and as I'm panning out into that dark area where he's pointing to with this infrared camera, there appears to be what looks like a woman in a white dress with long black hair, almost like the Grudge, that floats out of the top left corner of the frame towards the camera and then disappears.
1: And oh, boy.
5: I looked at that footage the next day, because I went home and I showed my parents. I was like, oh my God, you guys have to see this. And I saw that clip. And so when I went back to their house in order to complete the structural cleansing with the priests from the diocese, I went and I checked the environment, because that's what you have to do when you capture something like that. You have to try debunk it. And when I set my camera up in the exact spot, my jaw dropped, because there was nothing. There was no tree. There was no bush. It was just literally this is like a farmland kind of area in very rural South Dakota, like literally the middle of nowhere. And there was nothing that could have caused this sort of a visual on the screen at that exact moment. And to me, that's easily hands down the creepiest thing that I've ever caught on camera, because I tried to debunk it. And I even had people, I was in film school at the time when I was cutting this together. That was right before I moved to Texas from South Dakota to go to UT. I went to film school there, and I had people in my classes look at this footage, and even one of my professors, nobody could tell me what this was. It wasn't like a reflection. It was, I mean, if I had the picture, I wish I could show you, but it was a full on like woman in a white dress. You could see arms and this long hair that was almost draped over her. And it was at that exact moment when he was pointing. And then a few moments later, that's when the door opened and slammed. It was crazy. But you know, when it comes to the paranormal, I'm almost hesitant.
1: I tell you what though, let's just say the idea, the

0: went on camera and I bought a metal detector. I actually bought two of them. And we brought the metal detector out. It was like supposed to be a kind of funny bit in the video that I was planning to release, where we went to this, it's called Shields in the Midwest. We went to a Shields and bought a metal detector, and we went out to this area where they said they had found some of these things. And I put the metal detector out and I started scanning the ground, and the meter just, it started spiking to the absolute max in my hand. And it died immediately. And we tried to swap the batteries out. It was not a battery issue. The whole device had just literally like crapped itself and became useless. And luckily I had bought another one in case something like that happened. But I mean, the footage of that is just so, it was so compelling because I mean, I was a very novice investigator at the time. It was really my first kind of real effort at investigating something outside of my own home. And I feel like we handled it with grace and the family was happy with the result after the cleansing and everything, but my God, it was scary.
1: Well, given everything you experienced there, you're riding a pretty big high. Does it feel like sometimes you're let down by investigations without having an experience like that?
0: Oh, all the time. I mean, genuinely, the paranormal, if you've ever been on an investigation, 90% of the time you're just sitting in the dark in a dark room talking to yourself. it's not exactly thrilling, but it's that 1% of experience that keeps the high rolling.
1: Oh boy. All right, well, do you want to take some calls from listeners in the next hour?
0: Sure. I've had some people message me and say that they're listening, and if you're listening out there, call in, and I'd love to hear what you have to say.
1: Great. You can share your own experiences or maybe ask questions to Colin Broen. By the way, if people wanted to look you up online, where can they go?
0: I'd say check out the Paranormal Files on YouTube. That's where you'll find the ghost hunting.
1: The Paranormal Files on there, Conspiracy Files, Murder in America, all kinds of great shows that you're on and host and founding. Colin Broen is our guest, paranormal investigator. We'll take some of your calls in the next hour. If you want to email me, Ryan Recker at coasttocoastam.com. 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
2: The Guardians blank the White Sox 2-0 to win Game 5 of the ALDS. They'll take on the Rays in the ALCS. Cleveland pitchers 21 strikeouts, a 9-inning postseason record. NLCS Game 1 today, Dodgers at the Brewers. College football at the Cotton Bowl. Oklahoma upsets number 1 Texas 27-24. Number 2 Georgia wins the 7th-ranked Alabama 20-17. I'm Trey Bender.
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6: Thank you for tuning in. A great show ahead for you, so stay tuned. 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Can you name this nutrient? 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By one antioxidant measurement, it's 6,000 times more powerful than vitamin C. It's 800 times stronger than CoQ10. It can improve your depth perception. And millions of people in Japan use it every day to fight wrinkles and fine lines from the inside out. So what is it? What nutrient are we talking about? Well, Sherry Torkos is here to reveal the secret. She's a practicing pharmacist and author. She's written more than a dozen books on health, including the Canadian Encyclopedia of Natural Medicine. Welcome to the program, Sherry Torkos. Good to have you here.
7: Hey there, Mark. Thanks so much for having me. This secret nutrient that we're going to be talking about is called astaxanthin. Mm-hmm. And Reader's Digest, they featured it brilliantly in an article called The Latest It Antioxidant. Astaxanthin is a fountain of youth. As you mentioned, very popular in Japan, used mainstream for promoting beauty from within as a capsule. But here in North America, people just aren't as familiar with it. But listen to this. It has 60 human studies validating its efficacy. And as a pharmacist, this really caught my attention. And this nutrient is not something that you can get enough of in diet. It's found in salmon, mm-hmm. but you'd really have to eat a lot of salmon, like 5 pounds, just to get a good daily dose.
6: Well, so as much as I love salmon, but I'm not going that far. Sherry, I didn't know that there were 60-plus human clinical studies in this specific natural form of astaxanthin that happens to be in Purity's AstaFX formula. Talked about Japan. Now, this is a capsule. This particular astaxanthin is all the rage for skin health, as they've been finding in Japan. Very, very interesting on so many fronts here, right?
7: Yeah, for sure. I mean, astaxanthin at just a 4 milligram dose, and that's the clinical dose that is in Purity's AstaFX formula. Mm-hmm. It's clinically tested and shown to fight fine lines and wrinkles from the inside. And millions in Asia take it daily just for that. And I don't want to get too technical here, but just one human study that I'd like to mention to back up these benefits. They used the exact same dose and the type of astaxanthin that's in Purity's product, and they discovered significant benefits for skin hydration, skin texture, smoothness, mm-hmm. elasticity, reduction of skin spots. And there was even a reduction of redness and an improvement in the evenness of skin tone. So we're talking about big beauty benefits, and it works from the inside out, which is fabulous. Men love it, women love it, and it's really catching on here in North America.
6: It sure is. It's a really impressive list of clinical benefits for beautifying skin from the inside out. No wonder they love it there in Japan, and now we're learning about it here. But Sherry, I know you like to say the wrinkle-reducing benefits and the skin tone benefits are just part of this. That's just kind of the cherry on the top. What do you mean by this?
7: Well, you know, I talk to a lot of people in the pharmacy every week. So I work as a pharmacist, and I also get a lot of friends and family and colleagues asking me about their health. And many people are, you know, in their 50s, 60s, 70s, and they really like the idea of a supplement mm-hmm. that can help to improve the appearance of their skin. I mean, we all want beautiful, youthful skin. But for most people, this really isn't the key benefit. What's at the top of the list when you ask people, like, what do they most want to achieve in their health and their wellness? They want something that will help to promote muscle strength. and they want stamina. They want to be able to do the activities they enjoy, mm-hmm. golf, tennis, hiking, playing with their kids and grandkids. And this is actually patented for muscle strength. You know, people want energy to fight fatigue. They want to feel sharp. They're also concerned about their vision. They want to keep their eyes healthy. People are concerned about heart health, circulation, mm-hmm. immunity. Right. All of these areas, really, we're talking about staying healthy from the inside out. So, you know, when you think of it, the skin benefits are compelling, but to me, it's really just the cherry on the top.
6: Yeah, well, Sherry, you were saying that astaxanthin helps with endurance and performance against salmon loaded with astaxanthin. They perform these amazing feats of endurance. Astaxanthin is also found in high levels in the eyes of seagulls. Now, that's interesting. Humans bike faster when they supplement with a specific form of astaxanthin. So is there a common denominator in all of this, these kinds of bits of information?
7: Well, the research here is really clear. Astaxanthin is a molecule that fuels healthy performance, energy, stamina, strength. That's what we see in nature, and that's what we see in humans, too. It's like if you're getting older and you want an edge for strength, for energy, for youthful skin, to fight wrinkles from the inside out, but also to promote endurance and healthy vision, this is what you take. You take this AstaFX formula with the clinical dose of the right type of astaxanthin, and you really feel it. By one measure of antioxidant activity called singlet oxygen quenching activity, astaxanthin is 800 times stronger than CoQ10. And this was published in 2007 in a journal called Carotenoid Science. Another study found that astaxanthin is 6,000 times stronger than vitamin C as an antioxidant, again, in its singlet oxygen scavenging capacity. So it's incredible.
6: Well, I know Purity has a free bottle of AstaFX, just two little liquid capsules a day. That's all you need. And we're going to give out a special 800 number in just a moment for our listeners to take advantage of the free bottle offer. But before we do that, Sherry, Purity uses this natural form of astaxanthin, not that synthetic, cheaper form like you find out there on the market. This is really important as well, correct?
7: Yeah, you definitely need to do your homework when choosing supplements. And that's what I did. AstaFX uses 4 milligrams of the world's most clinically researched natural form of astaxanthin, called Astareal.
6: Sherry Tarkos, pharmacist and author, is with us here on the program. Sherry, we learned today that astaxanthin is 6,000 times more powerful by this one measurement of antioxidant activity when compared to vitamin C. This, AstaFX, has so much power. Purity has something like 100-plus unsolicited testimonials on their website, and I found a couple that I especially enjoy. If I could read a couple of those, I think this is very interesting, if it's okay with you.
7: Sure. I think it's great to share feedback from people that are really taking the product.
6: Yeah. Here's one from Ava in Texas. She gives AstaFX 5 stars, and she writes, quote, "After taking AstaFX, my son was visiting us and said, 'Mom, you look youthful. I'm a Purity Products customer for the last 3 years and will never go back.'" That's from Ava. Here's one from Nina in Ottawa, Ontario. She's in the age group 45 to 54, gives it another 5-star review. She says this, quote, "Since taking AstaFX, I've felt so much better. My energy level, I would say, has gone from a 3 to a 10. How about that? She says, "So I feel energized whenever taking. My husband even noticed I no longer complain about housework. Well, I've talked about this amazing product to all my family and friends. I'm sure they see how well I look because I feel great from the inside out. I've even noticed my skin appears healthier, too. I feel like a fountain of youth." Now, that's pretty good stuff from actual customers who've been trying AstaFX. And, Sherry, you mentioned before we started the show, you've been taking this product for yourself. And I know, knowing you for some time, it's worked very well for you, hasn't it?
7: It has. You know, I've been taking it for about 2 years now, mm-hmm. and people are often surprised to hear that I'm 50. They tell me that I look more like I'm 35, which is nice to hear.
6: Yep. Mm-hmm.
7: I do eat healthy. I exercise regularly, but I'm also a strong believer in the benefits of taking research-based supplements. And I take AstaFX every day to stay strong, healthy, to keep my energy levels up, and for my skin. I mean, I want to do everything I can to stay youthful and to keep my body sharp and also to prevent some of those issues that can arise as we age.
6: Great information with Sherry Tarkos. We'll get back to her in just a moment. 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We'll give you the number and the special offer again at the end of the show in a few minutes, but lots to cover today. We'll get back to it here with Sherry Tarkos. She's an author and pharmacist, and always great to have you on the show. Such great information, Sherry. Can you share with us a quick study or two to sort of back this up, highlight the science behind the elite astaxanthin that's found in AstaFX? Because I know there are, what, dozens and dozens of studies. Maybe you can pull out and highlight a couple of your favorites.
7: Yeah, for sure. So Dr. Mark Miller, he's a PhD, a biomedical researcher, he explains it well, and he's talking here about how free radicals compromise and undermine function and cellular performance in the body. He says astaxanthin is simply superb at negating this, as evidenced by clinical trials showing improved performance and accelerated recovery. In fact, research published in the Journal of Medicine and Science in Sports and Exercise found that those who took 4 milligrams of astaxanthin daily over 28 days scored better cycling times with greater output than those who did not take it. So they biked faster. Mm-hmm. I mean, remember this, astaxanthin is one of the few fat-soluble antioxidants that can actually neutralize free radicals even at the site of the mitochondrial membrane. It's like cellular body armor protecting your cells, your joints, blood vessels, brain, heart, and organs on many levels. So listen to this, Mark. Mm-hmm. There are 14 clinical studies on astaxanthin for brain health, 7 studies on skin health, 14 studies on eye health, including research for depth perception and focus, 6 studies showing astaxanthin supports cardio function, 42 studies on healthy aging and cellular health. I mean, there's a ton of research on human performance, too, showing benefits for energy, stamina, and endurance. I mean, this AstFX, it's incredibly powerful and versatile. It helps you stay in the game of life, stay energized, active, alert, healthy, and even stronger.
6: That is impressive on so many levels. So much great information there. And I know this astaxanthin has about a dozen patents, too. I'm looking here. I see there's a patent for promoting eye health and reducing eye fatigue. There's a patent for inhibiting the expression of cytokines in cells, and a patent, get this, on composition for body fat reduction. There's one for improving muscle atrophy in older adults. Sherry, I like to be a little bit of a skeptic here. How can this one simple nutrient magically do all of this? How can this AstaFX give us so many benefits? I mean, really?
7: Yeah, I know. It sounds amazing, too good to be true, but it really is true. Many of the studies that I'm referencing here, they're available on PubMed. These are reputable clinical studies conducted by leading researchers around the world that really back the benefits of astaxanthin. By the way, muscle output is better with astaxanthin, too. And this comes from astaxanthin research published in the International Journal of Sports Nutrition, November 2011. This was another study done with cyclists. They took 4 milligrams of astaxanthin. It was a small study, but very positive, showing that cyclists improved their trial time by 2 minutes in a 20-kilometer bike race. I mean, that's a meaningful improvement in a race like this. And the researchers said that they also burned fat more efficiently, which makes sense. Based on this research, Purity can actually make the claim that AstaFX will promote and improve power output in your muscles. I mean, I tell people, AstaFX in, strength and power out. It's transformative if you like energy. And this was found in other studies, too, like one that looked at hand grip strength.
6: Oh, so much great information. If you're just tuning in, we're talking with pharmacist and author Sherry Tarkos here. I'm your host, Mark Larson. Now, in this hand grip study that you mentioned, I understand there, this involved, what, a 12-milligram dose, and they saw a 93% boost in hand strength in people who struggled with, well, a tennis elbow. Now, that's a big deal. But our listeners might be saying, well, okay, maybe I don't play tennis. What about me? What does it mean for me, right?
7: Right. So So think about this. A 93% increase in a person who has some repetitive stress in their elbow, it's an almost doubling in hand strength. So just think about all the things that you do in your daily life, picking up groceries, your kids, your grandkids, gripping the steering wheel of a car, playing golf or tennis, gardening or riding a bike. A doubling of grip strength makes a big difference. I mean, when you take astaxanthin, you get stronger, you feel stronger, you have more energy, endurance. If you play sports, you play stronger. So to me, it's really quite extraordinary.
6: That's great information, too. Now, Sherry, I want to share a couple more testimonials that caught my attention out of so many right there on the Purity website. Again, these are unsolicited. These are from real people. Here's one from Rick. He's a male, age 55 to 64, lives in Naples, Florida. He writes this. What a great product AstaFX has been for me. After starting taking AstaFX, my workout and strength has increased as if I were in my 20s again. And I've only been on AstaFX for 2 months now. Can't wait to see the long-term effect. I look forward to taking AstaFX every morning for my afternoon workouts. I'll be taking this product for a long time. Here's Dee Dee. She's a female, age 45 to 54. She lives in Laurel Park, North Carolina. She writes this, quote, I've been using AstaFX for a month now. I can see the difference in my energy level. I now have more energy, feel better since taking this product. I can actually see a difference in my skin as well. I'm a smoker who has smoking lines around my mouth, but the lines have diminished about 50%. Overall, I am so thrilled with my energy level. I love this product. Just a couple of samples from the real people who have responded on Purity's website. And Sherry, I'm looking at the list of patents again on this astaxanthin compound. This is where the science, the research backs up what we're talking about. This is just flat out amazing. And now, Sherry, a lot of people out there are going to think what I'm going to say here sounds a little bit odd. But you said before the show, this supplement may even help people drive a car better or use the computer more comfortably. I mean, come on, how does this happen?
7: It does sound funny, but AstaFX may actually help in these areas too. And here's why. One of the interesting things about astaxanthin is that it's a relative of vitamin A. And we know that vitamin A is good for our eyes, good for vision. Astaxanthin is too. Astaxanthin has actually been shown to fight oxidation in eye tissue. Scientists did a study where they found a 46% improvement in a measurement called depth perception. Now, depth perception, that's our ability to determine distances between objects, or basically to see in three dimensions. And researchers, they studied a handball team, specifically looking at how quickly they could change focus. And guess what? The handball team that was supplementing with astaxanthin, they were able to improve their accuracy and improve their performance in the depth perception test. Other research has also shown that astaxanthin helps reduce eye fatigue. And, you know, when you're on a computer, that's a big deal. Everyone's on computers these days and for long periods of time, and it's hard on our eyes. And we know that if you're driving a car and it's late at night and your reaction time is slow, that's not good. Astaxanthin actually helps the eyes focus and refocus. Dr. Hecht, PhD, one of the leading researchers at AstaReal, says that the product actually helps your eyes be more resilient. You see better with it. Your eyes are healthier. I mean, who doesn't love those benefits?
6: Again, we're talking with pharmacist and health author Sherry Tarkos about our free bottle offer from Purity Products, talking about AstaFX. So much ground to cover. Sherry, I want to get back to the skin benefits and this issue of wrinkle reduction. Not as a cream or as a lotion, but as a capsule. You take it orally. This patent also covers this. You say this ingredient is proven to reduce wrinkles, and not just by a little. We're talking a dramatic amount. What's going on with this?
7: Yeah, I know. It's fascinating. A huge benefit. People want to look younger. I know I do, and I've noticed significant benefits since I've started taking it. But it's the science here that really shines. The whole concept of taking oral supplements to improve skin health, relatively new concept here in North America, but in Japan, this is mainstream. Astaxanthin is already one of, if not the most successful ingredients in a new class of products called cosmeceuticals, or supplements that you take orally to enhance the cosmetic appearance of your skin. So listen to this. In one study, they gave 4 milligrams of astaxanthin, which, by the way, is the actual amount you get in Purity's AstaFX, and the skin benefits were dramatic. Within 6 weeks, every single person in the treatment group, 100% of participants in the study, reported that their skin had improved significantly. Everybody got results. fine lines, hydration, elasticity, all improved. Listen to this. The participants experienced about 50% improvement in dryness, moisture, roughness, elasticity, fine lines, wrinkles, even age spots were significantly diminished. And this is literally in line with the best, the highest quality, and the most expensive topical products, the lotions and potions that we put on our skin. And again, AstaFX, it's exclusive to Purity Products.
6: 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By the way, limit one free offer per household, please. Now, Sherry, for people who are just tuning in, one of the many highlights we covered earlier on today's program is just how revolutionary this special Purity Astaxanthin is for redefining aging skin. And astaxanthin works its magic inside the body in areas like endurance, stamina, energy. These are so many of the inside-out benefits that people will feel. And in fact, what will they feel when they start taking AstaFX?
7: So the reason you need to give this a try is because the benefits are real. The science is very compelling. Over 60 clinical studies and patents. I mean, the product is impressive and it really works. This is a product where you will actually see and feel the benefits after taking it a month or so. The cosmetic benefits for your skin, we just mentioned a minute ago, really incredible. I've been taking it myself and I see a huge difference. Others have noticed too. People are always saying to me, you know, what do you use on your skin? What are you taking? And, you know, I tell people what you put into your body is just as important, if not more so, than what you apply to your skin. And think about the vision benefits, really unmatched by any other nutrient or supplement out there. It targets tired eyes, eye strain, and it helps improve eye focus and depth perception. It's great for circulation, energy, muscle strength, and endurance. You can literally boost your strength. As we age, this is crucial. It helps you enjoy life and stay in the game. Mm-hmm. And it can even help with recovery after exercise. Next, astaxanthin has the ability to fight fatigue and support mitochondrial function. So that means cellular energy and ATP support.
6: Now, Sherry, didn't you mention before the show that astaxanthin has the ability to assist body burning fat for energy? I understand they're even looking at this as a weight loss and weight management ingredient. This is pretty fascinating in itself. Talk about what we're seeing in some of these initial studies on dieters.
7: Sure. You know, research has shown that astaxanthin can actually help promote and enhance fat metabolism. That's one of its unique benefits. It can actually help your cells burn fat more efficiently. Researchers did an 8-week study where they gave a group of middle-aged women 12 milligrams of astaxanthin. They had them do a little exercise, and these women experienced a reduction in body weight, and it was almost all fat, which is fantastic. Now, I don't want anybody to misunderstand here. It's not a magic weight loss pill by any means, but certainly this early research suggests that this can be a useful tool in addition to exercise to help you burn a little extra weight.
6: Now, Sherry, just a few moments left before we wrap up the program. I want to take a quick step back for a moment. I know we have this great free bottle offer today. We're talking AstaFX from Purity Products, and we'll get to that offer as we wrap up the program. Free bottle of AstaFX for all of our listeners. Again, it promotes healthy vision, skin, muscle, fights wrinkles like no other. And most of us have just never heard about all of this until today. So tell our listeners again how astaxanthin compares to other antioxidants or phytonutrients that are out there on the market right now, because this is truly unique, isn't it?
7: Well, you know, from an antioxidant perspective, the healthy aging perspective, astaxanthin is up to 6,000 times more potent than vitamin C in its singlet oxygen quenching capacity. That should be enough to get everybody excited. There's really, you know, something in this for everybody. With AstaFX from Purity here, you get to see the amazing power of astaxanthin for yourself. It's the king of the carotenoids, and very few people are aware of its benefits, and I think millions are missing out on it because they just aren't aware of this incredible evidence-based nutraceutical.
6: And I know it may sound too good to be true for some people, Sherry. What do you say to any skeptics saying, come on, does it really do all of this?
7: Well, I'm a pharmacist, and in my training as a pharmacist, I'm trained to look at the science and to see what the science says. And the science on astaxanthin is very clear, backed by over 60 clinical studies, and many of these studies are accessible on PubMed, so you can check them out yourself. But the key takeaway is this: the benefits are real, the cosmetic benefits, the endurance benefits, the strength benefits, the vision benefits, circulation, cardio, the product really works. I mean, the science is so strong. I see the difference in how it makes my skin look and how I feel. I feel stronger, healthier, and I encourage folks to give this a try. 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
6: Such great information, wonderful show, and always good to talk with you, Sherry. Thank you so much for joining us today.
7: Thank you.
6: Sherry Tarkos, who's an author, she's a practicing pharmacist. 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

0: OpenAI has agreed to a $3.2 million settlement with the Department of Justice over allegations the company discriminated against U.S. workers in its hiring practices. Matt Mattinson has the story.
1: The DOJ says the investigation involved fewer than 10 positions, but found issues including how some jobs were advertised and how applications were accepted. Under the agreement, OpenAI will pay $1.2 million in civil penalties and $2 million to compensate workers affected by the alleged practices. The company denies the findings, but says it reached the agreement to resolve the matter and move forward with its immigration-related hiring program.
0: Anthropic inking a $10 billion deal with AI cloud startup Avolta, and AI systems from Anthropic and OpenAI created fake identities in an effort to break into the site GitHub. The UK's AI Security Institute says Anthropic's Mythos and OpenAI's Sol used autonomy and deception to mask the hacks. This comes as more AI models are being caught starting their own hacks. Tech Report, I'm Mark Mayfield.
2: 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Welcome to iHeartRadio Communities, a public affairs special focusing on the biggest issues impacting you this week. Here's Manny Munoz.
3: I am Manny Munoz. Thank you for tuning in to iHeartRadio's Communities. It is our weekly public affairs show where we try to bring you conversations that'll help you better understand important issues or maybe just some interesting topics. Either way, I do hope you'll stick around for the next half hour. And if you have any comments, questions, or suggestions, please feel free to reach out on Instagram. My handle is at IODManny. That's at IODManny. Now, let's get on with the show. At a time when Americans can seem divided over just about everything, Faith in Blue Weekend started with a pretty simple idea. Maybe police and the people they serve need more opportunities to actually get to know and listen to one another. We're now joined by the man behind the effort, the Reverend Markel Hutchins. Reverend, thanks for joining us.
4: Thank you for having me.
3: So somebody hearing for the first time about Faith in Blue, what exactly is it and what were you hoping to accomplish?
4: In 2020, as the nation was dealing with the aftermath of the death of George Floyd and the great consternation that people in many communities had towards law enforcement, we knew that there needed to be a national movement created to really unite law enforcement and communities and raise the voices of the majority of the people in this country who, despite our challenges and disagreements on a lot of things, overwhelmingly support our nation's law enforcement professionals. But we hear too much from the voices of division and dissension and not enough from the voices of unity and healing. Certainly, communities want to be policed with fairness and equity and justice, but people in our country respect law enforcement, and we wanted to create a national movement to really draw law enforcement and communities together, and that's what Faith in Blue Weekend was created to do. There's never been a movement for positive social change in the history of our country that was not anchored in the faith community, and that's what Faith in Blue was designed to do, really bring communities and law enforcement together to figure out tough issues, to solve difficult problems, to deal with difficult issues, but really to draw us closer together.
3: Faith in Blue, as I understand it, grew out of something called One Congregation, One Precinct. Is this an expansion of that program?
4: Faith in Blue is, in fact, an expansion of One Congregation, One Precinct. One COP, or One Congregation, One Precinct, was a project that we created to leverage the power, the influence, and network of faith-based organizations to really be goodwill ambassadors between local residents and law enforcement. Again, because faith-based organizations play such an important role in our country, and they sort of always have, we knew that every congregation, every church, every synagogue, every mosque, every temple has an enormous capacity to really unite the voices of the community with law enforcement to both reduce crime and violence, but as well, really be of support to law enforcement. I often say that the biggest social justice challenge in America today is crime and violence. So we need these faith-based organizations to really unite the community with law enforcement, and that's what One COP did. But what we're seeking to do is take that model and build those kinds of infrastructures in every local community, in every local neighborhood. And that's what Faith in Blue is designed to do, put that same model of utilizing churches, synagogues, mosques, temples to be bridges between the community and law enforcement. We wanted to create that model over the course of a weekend that really jump starts those types of partnerships in every community, again, leveraging every church, every synagogue, every mosque, every temple to really be that goodwill ambassador.
3: And it is taking place as we speak this weekend. We're speaking with the Reverend Markel Hutchins. He is the founder and CEO of Faith and Blue Weekend. You can find out more on their website, faithandblue.org, and on all social media at Faith and Blue. You came out of the civil rights movement, and I would imagine thinking about community policing has evolved for you. What has changed over the years in how you view community policing?
4: You know, I have been at the forefront of civil rights and social justice for the last 35 years. I was born a decade after Martin Luther King Jr. Was assassinated, but I had the great benefit and fortune of being mentored by most of the icons that worked very closely with Dr. King, including his wife, Coretta Scott King, and Andrew Young, John Lewis, Rosa Parks, Dorothy Hyde, Joseph Lowery, Hosea Williams, etc. All of those people were my mentors, and they were right at the epicenter of the civil rights movement with Dr. King. But from them, I learned that our ultimate aspiration is to build a better America, to advocate for justice and equality that unites people together. So when I started to see the voices of division and dissension, our voices matter, our lives matter, I knew that we were going in the wrong direction, because throughout the civil rights movement, we sought to bring our nation together and not divide. We sought justice through healing and collaboration, not division. So I knew when we started to see the kind of animosity directed at law enforcement that we saw in the aftermath of George Floyd, I knew that that was not the essence of the leadership of Dr. King and those who mentored me. So we started this Faith in Blue Weekend really as a movement for justice. But the ultimate measure of justice is not how we're divided, but by how we're united in pursuit of a more perfect union. And that's what Faith in Blue Weekend is all about.
3: What was the reaction initially from the law enforcement community to your idea, and how has that evolved over the last 6 years?
4: You know, I started my career, before we created Faith in Blue, really as a vocal and visible activist across this country marching on law enforcement. So the relationship used to be quite contentious, but I'm proud to tell you that every single major national law enforcement professional and membership organization in this country is a partner in National Faith in Blue Weekend. Every state police chiefs and state sheriff's association is now a partner with us in National Faith in Blue Weekend. I think if the death of George Floyd and the aftermath have taught us anything as a nation, it is that we need one another, and there's more that unites us together than there is that divides us. So we have enjoyed partnerships and collaboration with law enforcement at every level, including the federal law enforcement components. But I think we're in an environment now, Manny, where people understand that because we face so many challenges that have affected law enforcement and public safety, after George Floyd's death in Minneapolis, more people left the law enforcement profession than ever before. At the same time, crime and violence rose in our nation's most vulnerable communities. So it is incumbent upon all of us, despite our political ideologies or our specific identities or who we identify as, it's incumbent upon all of us to find a pathway forward that causes communities to turn to each other and not on each other. And that's the type of leadership that we've tried to provide to communities across this country through National Faith in Blue Weekend.
3: Couldn't agree with you more, and I want to talk about the roughly 5,000 events happening this weekend across all 50 states. Couple more minutes here with the Reverend Markel Hutchins. He's the CEO and founder of Faith in Blue Weekend, the website and the social media sites. Again, Faith and Blue, you can find it there. I would imagine there have had to have been a lot of uncomfortable conversations within communities and within law enforcement. So both sides understand where they are coming from. What have been those difficult conversations, and what have come out of them?
4: Well, there's you know, a lot of misunderstanding between law enforcement communities in a lot of instances, particularly in the aftermath of law enforcement-involved tragedies. But Manny, I often say to our law enforcement partners and our community partners across the country, there is no limit to the good that we can do if we have the courage to sit together and reason together. Because when we sit together and reason together, we figure out that no matter where we come from or our political ideology or any particularities of our existences, there's more that unites us together than there is that divides us. A lot of communities don't really understand the realities of law enforcement. And then a lot of law enforcement officers don't understand the realities in many instances of the people in the communities that they're policing in. So if you're a law enforcement officer who didn't grow up among the demographics that you're policing, don't understand the culture, the needs of those communities, the language, et cetera, you will have a misinterpretation of a lot of actions and activities of those communities. And Faith in Blue Weekend is designed to expose law enforcement to the realities, to the culture, to the demographics of the communities that they're policing. And on the opposite side of that, our communities oftentimes don't know their law enforcement professionals beyond the gun, the badge, and the uniform that they wear. So what we've created with Faith in Blue Weekend is a recipe for communities and law enforcement to get to know each other on a more human, on a more personal level that allows bias in both directions to decrease and trust to increase. And that, we think, is a recipe for a perfecting of our nation's law enforcement profession and not a destruction of it.
3: Is Faith in Blue Weekend all about race?
4: Faith in Blue Weekend is nothing about race. It's about humanity. It's about causing communities to get to know each other, causing law enforcement and the people that they police to get to know each other on a more human level. There are Faith in Blue Weekend activities in every type of community across this country. So there's nothing racial about it, and there's nothing religious about it. We simply tap into the most plentiful community resource that our nation has. There are more churches, synagogues, mosques, and temples than any other type of community organization in this country. So we tap into those faith-based organizations. But there's nothing religious, there's nothing sectarian, there's nothing partisan, and certainly nothing racial about it.
3: So what is going on this weekend at those roughly 5,000 activities all across all 50 states?
4: Those activities range in their orientation and their complexity. Some activities are simple meets and greets that allow law enforcement officers and community residents to come together just to exchange pleasantries, to exchange ideas, just so that the law enforcement officers can get to know the people that they're policing, and the people that they're policing can get to know the law enforcement officers on a more personal level. Some of those activities are public safety briefings that highlight crime trends, or conversations about some of the more controversial issues facing law enforcement, like the misuse of license plate readers and flock cameras. Mm-hmm. There are car shows. There are athletic activities. There are all types of activities, but all of them are designed with one central mission involved, and that's to facilitate safer, stronger, and more united communities. So that is the common thread between all Faith in Blue activities, but they range in every type in every type of community across this country. You can bring Faith in Blue to your community, to your neighborhood, to your city, to your law enforcement agency any time of year, and we've already provided the tools and resources at faithinblue.org to help you do that.
3: He is the Reverend Markel Hutchins, CEO and founder of Faith and Blue Weekend. Again, the website, faithandblue.org, and on all of your social medias, at Faith and Blue. Reverend, thank you so much for the time and what you've done to improve our country with this program. Thank you so much. Best of luck.
4: Thank you, sir.
3: You're listening to iHeartRadio Communities, our weekly public affairs show. I am Manny Munoz. If you have any thoughts, comments, or questions, please feel free to reach out to me on Instagram. My handle is at IODManny. That's at IODManny. Every once in a while, maybe once or twice a generation, an athlete comes along who doesn't just dominate their sport, they change sports. Caitlin Clark is one of those rare athletes, and Robin Lundberg has taken a look at how she's changed sports in his new book, Caitlin Clark, From the Logo. You can follow him on X at Robin Lundberg. Robin, I appreciate the time. Thanks for joining us.
5: No problem at all.
3: It feels like Caitlin Clark is at the center or in the periphery of every controversy in sports right now. I don't want to get into that. I want to talk about her, how and why she's changed sports. When you've been covering her a long time, when did you first realize that she wasn't just becoming a great player, but becoming a genuine sports phenomenon?
5: Yeah, you know, it's funny because all the stuff you prefaced that with, it's basically her answer the other day where she wanted to focus on basketball, and that was what turned her into who she is today. And I think it really started, obviously, at college, and there were some highlights. You know, in the book, the first sort of viral moment was a game in 2022 that it was spread all over social media because of where she was shooting from the logo and the like. But those NCAA tournament runs really cemented it, where she would go against South Carolina. And then obviously it was the Angel Reese moment in the national championship game going into the next year and the national championship game again. But I remember at the time I was doing video content for Sports Illustrated, and my boss, you know, he was like, this, you know, Caitlin Clark, we got to do stuff on Caitlin Clark. She's, you know, a phenomenon. She's in, and this was before it exploded nationally. And I did do a video on her, and it did blow up, and that was before the Reese thing or before everything else. So it just kept growing from that point. And then I think the specific data point that you could look at, and there's a lot of them that you know, went up, obviously. But the one that I think is just the easiest to digest about that is the second year they went to the national championship game, the South Carolina game, that outrated the men's side by 4 million.
3: Yeah.
5: You know, you would have never in a million years if you had told me that the women's national championship game in March Madness would outrate the men, and sure enough, it did easily.
3: Yeah, it's fascinating that you put it like that, because my son, I've got a 12-year-old son, he loves football, college football, the NFL. He's never watched a women's basketball game at all, but we were at a charity event a couple of years ago, and there was a Caitlin Clark, I think from her rookie season or something like that, and he said, Dad, we've got a bid on that. And we ended up winning the auction for her card, but the fact that he knew who she was and he realized how important she was even at that point speaks about how she really transcended the sport early on.
5: Oh yeah, there's no question. And then going into, you know, that card, I mean, some of her cards have set the women's sports card record for sure, obviously the WNBA record, and that's just one of those other metrics that you can point to and look at. And you know, there's a sea change that comes along with that, because for better or worse, and whatever reason it's being talked about, the WNBA is in the headlines, mm-hmm. you know, in the summertime during its season, probably more than Major League Baseball, right? At this point in time. So,
3: yeah.
5: You know, and so many more players are now known and all that. So, yeah, I would bet you, and it also did work that way with the cards. I don't even have to bet. I know for sure that cards of, you know, they haven't gone to the level that Caitlin's did,
3: right.
5: But cards of other players are worth a lot more than they were before. The ratings across the league are up. The attendance across the league is up. The franchise valuations are up. The Golden State Valkyries are worth $1 billion.
3: Wow.
5: So I think the Liberty, when they were sold, was like $30 million, and now they're $600 million, $700 million, whatever the case may be. The Connecticut Sun, which is not even a really well-known franchise, just sold for $300 something million in that relocation to Houston. So all of the, like, every single number or, you know, data point that you can point to is trending way up, but her arrival was, you know, the asteroid that hit the Earth.
3: Sure.
5: You know, the one that was the catalyst for everything.
3: No question about it. We're speaking with Robert Lundberg. His new book is titled Caitlin Clark from the Logo. You mentioned the viral moments when she was in college shooting from the logo. Why did you feel that was the perfect title to tell her story?
5: Well, it's just the most you know, immediate thing that grabs you about her game. And I would argue her passing is just as entertaining and exciting as her shooting. I've covered the NBA for the longest time, and, you know, I put her in that class with the likes of Magic Johnson and Jason Kidd and Steve Nash and LeBron James, just genius-level passers who see the floor, and sometimes that excites me more than anything else. But it was those shots in the distance that she shoots them from. I mean, still, she shoots it from further away than anybody in the WNBA, but she also, her average shot distance is further than anybody in the NBA right now. So, or on the 3-point shots.
3: Right.
5: And that was that's the first, like, you know, that blink test from the Malcolm Gladwell books or whatever, when you first turn it on and you see, I ain't never seen that before.
3: Yeah.
5: Like, and everybody who saw that had never seen that before. And it's the reason they lean into it, you know, in the commercials and the like. So it's just the most appropriate way to capture how she captured everybody.
3: How much of Caitlin Clark's popularity do you think comes from that? And just, she's so unique in how she plays the sport versus the confidence. And she plays with this joy that sometimes we don't really see in sports anymore.
5: Yeah, that's basically the thesis that I have, because so much of the conversation around her has been hijacked for other things.
3: Sure.
5: And everything is worth being, you know, more complicated and nuanced about, and thinking of the other factors that could play in, that could be seasoning on the dish, right? Mm-hmm. Or in the mix of ingredients. But the base ingredient, the flour, the substance there, is absolutely the way she played the game and how she goes about the way she plays the game. I mean, in that last year at Iowa, that, you know, that's still the record for women's basketball attendance at they had the football game, or the football stadium. Kinnick sold out, right? Like, for everybody to watch an exhibition game. So, I mean, and yeah, you mentioned it, the joy. There is that certain thing that, you know, and that's where some of the frustration, I think, around the current coverage comes in, because a lot of the people who came in to watch, they were doing it with a big smile on their face, and now it's turning into a huge debate.
3: Yeah, you're not kidding about that. What do you think is the biggest public misconception about Caitlin Clark?
5: The biggest public misconception. Oh, I mean, I would think it's anything political, right? Like, because she doesn't make, you know, any statements about anything. I mean, you can, you know, follow her social media or follow her career or, you know, her relationships and maybe, you know, have a gander into some of her worldviews and the like.
3: Right.
5: But because she's talked about so often in these politically, you know, explosive topics and controversies, when she has, you know, going back to the beginning of our conversation, always kept it on the game, always answered appropriately, never said anything bad about anybody else, only gave flowers to the pioneers who helped build the WNBA.
3: Right.
5: Actually, you know, it has every controversy thing. She's sat up there and answered questions and talked and never said the wrong thing. So I think the biggest misconception for somebody who is only hearing about Caitlin Clark without following Caitlin Clark is that there's something controversial about her, when really, there is nothing controversial about Caitlin Clark. The only thing that, you know, has been made controversial is this, you know, character of Caitlin Clark that is get thrown out there.
3: Speaking with Robin Lundberg, his book is titled Caitlin Clark from the Logo. You could follow him on X, by the way, at Robin Lundberg. What do you think? There have been other great players. There have been other players in women's sports that, you know, have shattered ceilings and things like that and really became incredibly popular. What do you think it is about her that has clearly reshaped the way the American public views women's basketball in the WNBA right now?
5: Yeah, I mean, it's just the it factor more than anything else. The one thing, like,
6: something you can't put your finger on.
5: Yeah, something you can't put your. But it is the way she plays the game. It's. I mean, I feel like so many people have the same experience I had, where I watched and I was like, I ain't never seen that before. Now, is there? You know, she went to Iowa, which was the not traditional path. Obviously, you know, she is a white girl. That is something that is brought up quite a bit. But there's been plenty of other white players in the WNBA who are great players before and never had this sort of, you know, perfect storm of popularity. And I think it really just comes down to that. It's the it factor. It's like the feeling you get when you watch any, you know, you've had it for. It's not a new thing.
6: Yeah. Right?
5: Like Caitlin Clark is sure. New in women's basketball, but it's not a new thing for when you've watched Michael Jordan or LeBron James or what Tiger Woods had in golf or Serena Williams in tennis or, you know, Mike Tyson for a short period of time in boxing. Whatever the case may be, that, like, you know, it just, whoa, you know, that. And I think it ain't really much deeper than that.
6: Are we already there? Is she in that rare air of the Michael Jordans and the Tiger Woods and the Mike Tysons of the world in their sport?
5: Well, I mean, she's got more to accomplish.
6: I'm talking about their significance in the sport, not in terms of records and longevity and things like that.
5: Yeah, I mean, yes, 1,000%. I mean, you know, because so Tiger Woods brought a whole bunch of people to golf who may not have been
6: 100%
5: for sure. Michael Jordan, sort of, you know, Magic Johnson and Larry Bird ran so Michael Jordan could fly. But I use a Jay-Z line from the Blueprint, the song.

0: to try that might not have thought about it. How do you think she, the impact she's had on young girls who might look at women's basketball differently now because of her?
1: Oh, I think it's huge, and I wouldn't limit it to young girls. I think young boys too, you know, because what it does is it helps erase that stigma where, you know, you have a there's a little bit of a oh I, you know, and there's a separation boys and girls sports for a reason, right? But oftentimes you don't think of it in terms of the same level, and she has put the WNBA in the discussion in that same level. So I think you're getting that. You know, she's on the cover of the new 2K game, one of the alternate covers, digital covers. I think you got a lot of little girls who probably take it as inspiration, but I think also a lot of little boys who take it seriously as well. And that's the real story of it, is when you go into these arenas and you see everybody cheer, or you see them with the jerseys, or you see them lining up for the autographs, versus what you see in social media. I mean, I think she's such a great study into, you know, how social media is not real.
0: For sure. Yeah, no question about it. A couple more questions for you. Who is this book for?
1: This book is it's a celebratory project, right? Like, so it's for Caitlin Clark fans and for, you know, fans of the sport, or a story like we're just telling about how it came to be. So if you want to learn, you know, where she came from, how, you know, this is mostly on the court, right? It's not a biography, but how she came to be the explosive phenomenon that she is, and the events that led up to that, and the moments that led up to that. But it is very much for fans of Caitlin Clark and her story, who would want to see it celebrated rather than, you know, desecrated
0: Right,
1: a little
0: sure.
1: bit.
0: And many people want to do that. That's obvious watching some of the coverage. Last thing for you, are we still in the early chapters of Caitlin Clark's influence on sports, or do you think we've peaked? Where do you see her and her influence in sports in the next 5, 10 years?
1: Yeah, I think it's important for the rest of the league to continue to grow, because no league is healthy if it's, you know, so dependent on one player. So I would, you know, I think a lot of the impact thing has already happened, and the rest of it is the after effect of that as the snowball continues to roll downhill. But then you have her own individual career, and she is, you know, she's capable, as long as she stays healthy, of rewriting the record books in so many ways, of becoming one of the most accomplished players, if not the most accomplished player as well. So I think a lot of her story remaining, like the impact has already happened. Now it's what she does individually in her own career trajectory that, you know, determines the remainder of her story. I think it's a lot more what she does on the court now about her than about everything else.
0: The book is titled Caitlin Clark, From the Logo, by Robin Lundberg. And again, you can follow him on X at Robin Lundberg. Really appreciate the time. Best of luck with the book. Thanks so much.
1: Thanks for having me.
0: I am Manny Munoz. I appreciate you listening to iHeartRadio's Communities This Week. As always, if you have any questions, comments, or suggestions, reach out to me on Instagram. My handle is at IODManny. That's at IODManny. And that'll do it for another edition of iHeartRadio's Communities. I'm Manny Munoz. Until next time.
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1: Isaias is still a threat. I'm Pam Puso, Fox News. Destructive winds and torrential rains, the remnants of what was Hurricane Isaias, continue to move north. Fox's Max Gordon is in Fort Walton Beach, Florida.
2: This storm made landfall with sustained winds of about 105 miles per hour. That, combined with those intense rains, we had in some places 4 to

0: 7 inches of rain. It soaked the ground. Toppling trees proved to be deadly in this storm. At least 4 people have died due to Hurricane Isaias, and some of those deaths are attributed to falling trees. But the power outages really remain the most significant issue at this point. Hundreds of thousands of customers still without power. Luckily, we've got thousands of linemen on the ground here in Florida.
1: National Guard Brigadier General Thaddeus Finneran explained to Fox News how the Guard works with local authorities to help mitigate damage and rescue people.
2: Our National Guard is uniquely prepared with aviation assets, with high water vehicles, with military trucks and vehicles that we can get out and around into those toughest hit communities and make sure that we're there to help deliver commodities, to provide search and rescue, and to evacuate members if needed.
1: Officials are warning residents to stay away from floodwaters and downed power lines. Ahead of the midterms, President Trump has been out stumping for GOP candidates at a rally in Clarksville, Tennessee yesterday. He highlighted his administration's efforts to reduce violent crime.
3: In less than 2 years, we achieved the largest drop in violent crime ever recorded in the history of our country.
1: According to recent Fox News polls, crime remains a major concern for Americans of both parties. 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
4: Good morning, I'm Brian Berner with this WXTK News Update. Barnstable County officials say that on Wednesday, the Assembly of Delegates passed an ordinance by a vote of 10-3 that would no longer grant federal immigration agents access to non-public areas of its buildings, which include county-controlled areas of Cape Cod courthouses, unless the agents have a warrant signed by a judge. Authorities say that the ordinance will now prohibit access to non-public areas of county property for the purposes of immigration detainment, as well as the use of county property for staging and executing immigration enforcement actions. They say it will also prohibit the use of county employees in assisting immigration enforcement officials and restricts the sharing of personal information with ICE. And in sports, the Patriots will host the Las Vegas Raiders today at Gillette Stadium. Kickoff is scheduled for 1 p.m. I'm Brian Berner, News Radio 95, WXTK.
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6: The Guardians blanked the White Sox 2-0 to win Game 5 of the ALDS. They'll take on the Rays in the ALCS. Cleveland pitchers 21 strikeouts, a 9-inning postseason record. NLCS Game 1 today, Dodgers and the Brewers. College football at the Cotton Bowl. Oklahoma upsets number 1 Texas 27-24. Number 2 Georgia wins the 7th-ranked Alabama 20-17. I'm Trey Bender.
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13: Welcome into the Legal Exchange with Todd Lutsky. I'm Susan Powers, a financial advisor with the Armstrong Advisory Group, and I'm joined by Todd Lutsky, a partner with the law firm of Cushing & Dolan with a master's in taxation. Welcome, Todd. How are you today?
14: I'm never better. And you?
13: I'm great, thank you. What do you have for us this week?
14: Got a couple of cases. We're going to head over to Georgia for an appellate court case there, and then we head over to Missouri. In Georgia, be clear who is in and who is out, and make sure we know how a no contest clause works. I think that's a nice setting in terms of it's all about drafting, and you're going to learn, might need a Venn diagram for this case, but we'll get through it. But again, the planning is so important. And then we head over to Missouri, and there's a case there dealing with IRAs, whether it's a probate asset or not a probate asset, but more importantly, is the IRA subject to estate creditor claims when you die? And how does that work? And we'll get into whole estate recovery issues and a lot of interesting issues here when you're thinking just about probate. But of course, there's a lot more to planning than avoiding probate, folks. And in that regard, when I say there's a lot more to planning, the new guide for the month really is making the most of gifting your assets, because we're getting closer to the gifting
13: time. We are.
14: Time.
13: Yeah. And being thankful for it.
14: And at the end of the day, do we gift? What kind of assets do we gift? Should we gift? How do we gift? I mean, there's so many questions. It's not so easy as to just write a check. Mm-hmm. Folks, you need to think about the capital gains tax ramifications of gifting, the loss of a step up in basis. Is it worth competing with the estate tax savings that you're getting? 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Is it federal? 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And you can always go to Cushing Dolan PC for more information on our Instagram page. Georgia, let's head there. Get your Venn diagram out. So Susie Bell did a will in 2003. And her daughter, Carol, was the personal rep. The will identified 6 kids and 1 deceased son, Larry, and distributed assets all to the spouse, if living, which makes sense, otherwise to the surviving children.
13: Mm-hmm.
14: The will later went on to say, should either of my children predecease me, then I bequeath to my children's surviving child or children, receive my deceased child's representative share of any interest I may have in any property to share and share alike. If that's not confusing language, I don't know what is. So that was a quote from the will.
13: So if no kids, then grandkids, basically.
14: But why say it like that is our point, right? So in 2018... there was a handwritten codicil disinheriting Carol, one child, and leaving Kathy $25. The original will did have a no contest clause in it. The original will. Not sure about the codicil. March 2021, Susie dies. Survived by her kids, Carol, Kathy, Teresa, Walter, and 9 grandchildren from deceased kids.
13: Wow.
14: Yeah, you need a Venn diagram. So Teresa submitted to probate the will and the codicil. Carol objected, of course, because she's disinherited, and litigation ensued. The probate court said the original will is valid, but the codicil is not. And the original will showed intent to include the grandkids from the deceased children, mm-hmm. which I think it did.
15: Yes.
14: In some roundabout way. Carol didn't like that, so she appealed. The appellate court reversed in part and remanded in part, stating that the will was ambiguous as to her intent, which again, I don't disagree with that, and need outside evidence to come in to determine how this should play out. But went on to address the no contest clause, mm-hmm. which was in the original will, remember?
15: Yep.
14: And said they didn't understand why the probate court disregarded this, but they did. And they said that, no, the kids who challenged Carol's qualification as personal representative will be barred from inheriting. They are out. Wow. Okay,
15: and that
14: so
15: Carol that...
14: I would think so. So
15: because she was out in the codicil, wasn't she?
14: Yeah, so she was out in the codicil, so this didn't help her
15: she
14: case
15: help
14: at all.
15: Any.
14: But nevertheless, the court said we still need to go back and make sure that grandchildren are in.
15: So let me just clarify.
14: But at least
15: something.
14: Carol's out.
15: Let me clarify something here.
14: Sure.
15: You don't have an answer for us.
14: I do. Carol's out. But we got to check
15: it's
14: on the grandchildren.
15: Bit. Yeah, well, you get back to us on the grandkiddos, would you?
14: So to me, they're a little more... Well, actually, Carol being out is a pretty important fact.
15: Oh, sure. That at least is good, because I would want her to be out.
14: I have a funny feeling the grandkids will be in. But folks, yeah. You know, we need tips and lessons here. We need to learn stuff from this disaster. You know, what's the first thing I learned? Well, we had a will. Why didn't we have a trust? We're a married couple. First question, right? A will leaving everything to a spouse, which it did here, does nothing to shelter assets on the first death to help reduce estate taxes, if that's a concern of theirs. It doesn't do anything. All assets held jointly with your spouse will do the same thing. They avoid probate, and they just go right to the spouse, but doesn't really do anything from an estate planning standpoint, right? So... Right off the bat, I mean, I know there's a lot of other stuff going on here, but I can't help but mention that as the biggest issue that jumps off the page at me is, why on earth did we not do that? And again, if you're in a trust, you certainly avoid probate. Now, also doing what they just did doesn't provide any protection from the nursing home. Just goes to each other. And it, again, if that's a concern, how is that overlooked? All that said, the will, however... does at least direct where your assets go if it's drafted well.
15: Mm-hmm.
14: Here, the language was a little confusing, adding grandkids later in the will, not right after. It should have been put right with the dispositive provisions. The share and share alike language is not real helpful. You know, although the will did seem clear enough that it did say to leave the assets of the deceased child to the child's surviving children.
15: Yep.
14: And that child's representative share of any property. So I think they get there, right? The confusion seems to be, what happens to property that is also money? It says it includes all property. Well, is that money or is that just property?
15: Real estate, right.
14: So yeah. I think that's maybe part of the confusion. Again, mm-hmm. folks, it's all about drafting.
15: Yeah.
14: You got to make sure you're clear when you're drafting. Keep it simple, right? Language, you know, like all assets equally to my kids if living,
15: mm-hmm.
14: otherwise to their issue by right of representation. Stop.
15: Right.
14: There is
15: that's
14: no gray
15: clean.
14: Area
15: no,
14: there.
15: No, that's very clean.
14: Right? You know what that is, and people get confused. What's right of representation versus per stirpes? Well, I get that, right? Or per capita, rather.
15: Mm-hmm.
14: Right of representation means kids or grandkids or great-great-grandkids or great-great-great goes on and on.
15: Right.
14: Down the line.
15: Till you find someone.
14: Per capita, on the other hand, if it said equally to my kids if living per capita, well, then you just count the heads of the kids
15: right.
14: that are living. So if you have four children and one dies, it would only go three ways.
15: Right.
14: Not four ways and then
15: to
14: down
15: kids. Yeah.
14: to the kids, which is what you want. So explain, be clear in your drafting, and I don't think you'll run into these problems. But more than that, folks, there was no planning done here.
15: No.
14: I mean, just leaving everything to a spouse is not a great idea in the will, but at least the will helped. folks, there's a lot more to planning than just wills and trust these days. 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
17: Yeah, there's a number of them, and depending on your liabilities, your monthly expenses, that's kind of where you start with the baseline. But, you know, there's a vast difference between, say, a single person or a married couple that are both working compared to, say, a single income household with three kids. You have to differentiate between the two in terms of how conservative you're going to be with your emergency fund.
19: And so in terms of, you know, sizing and scaling that, it seems like it's something that needs to evolve over time, both based on that number that you need to cover each month, as well as how your family dynamics and work dynamics are changing.
17: Yeah, no doubt, right? 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
19: As promised, we are now joined by Todd Lutsky from the law firm of Cushing & Dolan. We got the phone lines cleared because Ask Todd is your chance to ask Todd your questions. 888-205-2263. That is the number to call for your estate planning questions to be answered by Todd. Again, that number is 888-205-2263. We can normally get through maybe two or three of your questions. If we really hustle, we can do four, but we got to really push it to do that. So get calling early to make sure we get to you. 888-205-2263 is the number. Again, 888-205-2263. Mr. Lutsky, how are you doing today?
14: I am never better today. How you doing?
19: I'm pretty good.
14: Oh.
19: I'm pretty good.
14: Well, pretty good's not bad.
19: It's maybe it's the spooky season that's here, but I've been seeing lots of spiders lately.
14: You have?
19: What do you call a spider with 10 eyes?
14: I have no idea.
19: A spider.
14: Oh, funny.
19: Yeah. Todd, let's talk a little bit about gifting. Because we are at the point of time where people, you know, start thinking about holiday gifting plans and things like that. And sometimes people say, hey, look, I want to gift an asset to a child because of reasons. Mm-hmm. What problems can people run into when making gifts of assets?
14: You know, the show would have to be like a 10-hour show.
19: We can't do that. No one would listen.
14: That's true. But I just to make the point, because it's a simple question, Chuck. I get it.
19: Yeah.
14: But it's amazing what's wrapped up in that question when you know the things that I know, what I'm thinking about, what could be wrapped up in it. There's so much to think about, right? When we say gifting assets, my first question is, what kind of asset? Is it going to be a house, a rental property, a vacation home? Or is it going to be a stock portfolio? Or is it going to be cash? I mean, all of those things matter when you gift from a tax perspective. But maybe the easier answer is, and I think your question was, you know, what could go wrong with that?
19: Yeah.
14: Certainly there's plenty of tax things that could go wrong with that. But let's forget the tax things for a minute. Remember, when you give assets away, if you give them away outright to a child, which I think you're suggesting.
19: Yeah.
14: What could go wrong? Well, one, you don't own it anymore. You don't control it anymore. You've now subjected it to that kid's creditors. You've subjected it to that kid's divorce, if that comes along down the line. You know, it's now going to be included in that kid's estate for estate tax purposes. You've lost a step up in basis. I know that's a tax piece. I didn't mean to switch that in there, but you've lost that. It's growing inside their estate. So, I mean, those are things that I think could go wrong, and maybe there's a better way to give away. Again, forget what kind of asset. That's a whole song for another day. But if you've decided you want to make the gift, I hesitate to just dump it in the kid's name. Why not set up a gifting trust where you can control it for the kid and grandkids and have generation skipping tax benefits, have it grow estate tax free from those kids, protected from their creditors. I mean, way better ways to make gifts of whatever asset you want to give than just outright.
19: Interesting. Again, Todd is available to answer your questions live on air right now. 888-205-2263 is the number. 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We're going to take a quick break, but when we come back, we are going to get right to your questions with Todd. That phone number again is 888-205-2263. One more time, it's 888-205-2263.
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0: Seeing some high volume out there on those roads today, folks. 93 northbound at exit.
2: Sound familiar?
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22: 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And today we're talking about the implications of gifting assets away. Todd, if you're trying to protect your assets from the cost of long-term care expenses, what are the risks in giving your assets to a child rather than transferring them to an irrevocable trust?
14: Yeah, it's a very big difference, right? 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So you're not actually making a gift at all when you put it into these trusts. 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But gifting isn't always the answer.
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19: Still a bit of room on the phone lines for your estate planning questions for Todd Lutsky. That phone number is 888-205-2263. Again, that phone number is 888-205-2263. So you can ask Todd your estate planning questions right now. 888-205-2263. Let's go to Steve in Falmouth. Steve, what's your question for Todd Lutsky?
1: Hi, Todd. I have an irrevocable trust with the ability to change the trustee. Actually, you did it for me. And I'm a resident of Massachusetts, but I'm going to change my residency to Florida.
14: Okay.
1: Do I have to change the trust?
14: So, great question, folks. A lot of people do this. I mean, I've probably kicked more people out of the state than I'm aware of, and just mainly because of tax purposes lots of times. But nowadays, it's a little better. So, the fact that you did this irrevocable trust in Massachusetts, number one, means you can move to Florida. You do not need to change the trust. The trust can go with you. The situs of the trust says it's governed by the laws of Massachusetts, which is fine. I mean, could you change the situs to be governed by the laws of Florida? You could. I don't know that it's required or needed. And the nice part about you being able to move there and knowing you've done this irrevocable trust. So let me ask you this. How long ago did you do it?
1: I'm about 8-9 years ago.
14: Yeah. So here's the real benefit, right? What's in that trust is already completely sort of protected or cooked from the cost of long-term care, right? It's beyond the 5 years. So moving, you would want to make sure that you don't have to reset the clock when you move, and you don't, because you don't have to change the trust. You're not going to take anything in and out. Now, having said that, if I assume, are you worth more, or are you married?
1: Yes.
14: And are you guys worth, do you have any other assets in Massachusetts, like any real estate?
1: I have two houses in Massachusetts, and the house in Florida, I had put in the trust about 3 years ago.
14: So beautiful.
1: I don't know if that matters.
14: No, that's okay. Great. I'm glad it's in there. And so that'll be protected in another couple of years. But the homes that are in Mass that are owned in the trust, are you keeping them?
1: Yes, I'm keeping them, yes.
14: And do you plan on becoming a Florida resident, you said, right? You're going to move and actually
1: yes.
14: Try to be 6 months and a day in Florida.
1: Exactly, yeah.
14: Okay. So there's a lot to think about when you change your residency. I remember the seminar I did once called So You Think You Changed Your Residency. Well, it's not always that easy. So let me just ask you round numbers. Is you said you're married. Is your estate, how much are these homes worth?
1: Total, a little over $2 million, I'd say.
14: The homes, right? So,
1: yes.
14: So here's the issue. Let's say you move. You spend your 6 months in a day in Florida. Good. You change your voter registration. You change your driver's license. You file your income tax returns using your Florida address. If you don't have any Mass source income, you stop filing in Mass. Or if you do, you file a non-resident return in Mass. These are all arrows in the quiver to help you support your decision and your intent that you are a Florida resident, not a Mass resident. And by the way, you only need to be in Florida, you only need to be out of Massachusetts 6 months in a day. You don't need to be in Florida 6 months in a day, just not here. So
1: Right. That's
14: helpful. One of the other things that you should do, while I said earlier you don't need to change your irrevocable trust, one thing you should do is update your basic documents, the will, the healthcare proxy, the power of attorney. Those are state specific. And so we should probably get you new Florida documents, which we can do, and get them set up. So that, again, another arrow in the quiver to make you a Florida resident. Now, all of that said, you also want to make sure you avoid mass estate taxes. Why not? I get it. Well, if you own Massachusetts real estate, here's a little trick not everybody knows. Massachusetts can tax non-residents. Well, let me start. Massachusetts can tax residents on tangible and intangible assets. So that would be money and real estate. Massachusetts can tax non-residents, i.e. you, on not on intangible, but on tangible property. What's that? Real estate. So you have two pieces of property still in Massachusetts. They would tax you on that in mass, unless we put it into an LLC. By transferring this real estate in mass into an LLC, which means it would come out of the trust into an LLC, and the shares would come back into the LLC, so we don't disrupt your five-year waiting period. It's still protected from the nursing home, but now you've converted a tangible item, real estate, into stock, which is now intangible and no longer taxable in mass. So that's a little something extra to think about. You probably got way more than you were expecting from this, but folks, that's a great question, not only for you, but also for everybody else that's listening, that's thinking, you know, am I in Florida? Not a bad place to retire. Folks, that's a great planning question, but when we're doing our planning, lots of times we run into gifting and whether or not gifting should be a part of our estate plan. Seems like an easy thing to do. It's probably one of the most complicated. You need to think about what to gift. How to gift it? Do I want to put it in kids' names? Do I want to set up irrevocable trust? Hey, do I want to give away stuff and still enjoy what I gave away? Is there a way to do that? I mean, that seems like a win-win. It can be. Do I, and there's, that's the kind of trust that you would use for that. You know, do I want to put my kid's name on a house? How do jointly held properties work? What are the income and gift tax events associated with this, not just the estate tax events? Folks, lots to understand, and this guide is packed with information. 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
19: Todd, we were talking last segment about the problems with gifting assets.
14: Yeah.
19: Mm-hmm. You said it would be an awfully lengthy conversation to go through all of them, and I spared our listeners from that lengthiness,
14: and they
19: which may or
14: you.
19: May not be a word. In what situations does it make sense to actually utilize gifting as part of a comprehensive estate plan? Like, when does it become something that should be considered, and how should it be approached?
14: So, again, long answer, but...
19: Well, you've got 2 minutes.
14: That's great. Well, I'm gonna run through. It's the fastest 2 minutes in football, I guess. So, how do we do this? Well, one, you got to start by looking at the size of your estate, right? I mean, if you're in Massachusetts and you're, you know, $5 million, and even though you're slightly over the mass exemption of $4 million, I say $4 million, but assuming you're married... And you do it, you can shelter up to $4 million with planning. If you're single, you can only shelter $2 million. So, you know, think about whether or not we want to make gifts. I'm probably not jumping up and down about making gifts just to save Massachusetts estate tax, depending on how much it is I'm saving, of course. So the size of the estate is where you need to begin. It matters. Again, married versus single, look at the size of the estate. It doesn't matter. It's just that if you're married, understand that your exemption can be doubled. So again, coming from a federal standpoint, if I can shelter $30 million today, 15 each as a married couple, 15 if I'm single, you know, and I'm worth 10, well, maybe I'm not jumping up and down about gifting assets for federal estate tax savings purposes, right? That's a 40% haircut that I already am not paying simply because I don't have enough assets. So
19: okay.
14: That takes a lot of us out of the equation. And again, keep an eye on that. But another way of looking at it is, you know, if I'm worth 10, 12 million and I'm 60 and my assets could double multiple times over the next 20 years, maybe, and I have kids and grandkids, maybe I do want to set up one of those gifting trusts that we talked about earlier. And maybe I don't need to gift aggressively right now, but I can move assets slowly into a gifting trust over time using my $19,000 present interest exclusion amount and let that build up over time and grow outside my estate over time without disrupting my own overall estate plan. So there's so many things to think about. That would be a good reason to make a gift.
19: Mr. Lutzky, we appreciate you joining us. Thank you so much.
14: Always a pleasure. Thank you.
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19: Hi, this is Chuck and Mike from the Armstrong Advisory Group, and we have a guide this month titled Building and Sizing Your Emergency Fund. 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
17: Yeah, there's a number of them, and depending on your liabilities, your monthly expenses, that's kind of where you start with the baseline. But, you know, there's a vast difference between, say, a single person or a married couple that are both working. Compared to, say, a single income household with three kids, you have to differentiate between the two in terms of how conservative you're going to be with your emergency fund.
19: And so in terms of, you know, sizing and scaling that, it seems like it's something that needs to evolve over time, both based on that that number that you need to cover each month, as well as how your family dynamics and work dynamics are changing.
3: Yeah, no doubt, right? 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If there's two working adults in the household, can we get by for a period of time if just one of us loses a job? 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What does my emergency fund need to look like as I'm approaching Social Security age and eventually retirement? All of these things obviously change over time, and this guide can give you a bit of a framework around it.
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5: Welcome back into The Legal Exchange with Todd Lutsky. I'm Susan Powers, a financial advisor with the Armstrong Advisory Group, and I'm joined, of course, by Todd Lutsky, a partner with the law firm of Cushing & Dolan with a master's in taxation. So, Todd, I'm going to give you my own real-life story for a client couple that I met with this week.
14: Okay.
5: They are in their early to mid-60s, mm-hmm. currently worth around $12 million, of which $10 million-ish is liquid in brokerage accounts, and the rest is the primary residence and a business.
14: Of that brokerage account, if I could interrupt, is a lot of it an IRA, a good chunk of it an IRA?
5: No, there's probably $7 or $8 million non-IRA
14: okay,
5: asset.
14: But still, let's call it
5: there's
14: $3 million. $3 million IRA money.
5: $2 to $3 million in IRA money,
14: yeah,
5: yes.
14: So that would make it $7 million, and you'll see why that makes a difference. So
5: okay.
14: Go ahead.
5: So they did some basic revocable trust planning probably 10 plus years ago. They have two separate revocable trusts, one okay. for husband, one for wife. Their children were much younger then, and now they're married. They have grandkiddos, and they would like to divorce proof. They uh-huh. want to know, sure. given their current wealth, if there's anything that they could do to reduce their estate taxes.
14: Going forward,
5: yes.
14: Sure.
5: And then I'll have a follow-up question for you about gifting as well, because they want to transfer some of their wealth, but not necessarily put it in the kids' hands.
14: Sure. So I think what you get here is the first problem I have is that the two revocable trusts. Mm-hmm. I probably wouldn't have, if I was meeting them for the first time with a $12 million estate in their 60s, I would probably say, you know, we can shelter $30 million currently. I know that law is going to change over time, but we'll monitor it for you. So
5: for
14: I'm not
5: federal.
14: Worried about that. For federal.
5: Mm-hmm.
14: For federal. Yeah, state, we can only shelter four. But, you know, with a two revocable trust, I can only cram down, shelter, I use the word cram down, from estate taxes, half as much on the first death.
5: Okay.
14: Remember, divide by
5: yeah.
14: two versus a joint trust where I can cram down everything that's in the joint trust on the first death. So especially if there's $3 million in an IRA, that can't be in anybody's trust on mm-hmm. the first death. So that reduces the amount I have to divide by two for the two trusts.
5: Yeah.
14: Wow, I'd rather have the full, so 12 minus 3 is 9. I'd rather have the full $9 million in one trust
5: sure.
14: to cram down rather than, you know, 3.5 or whatever, you know, 4.5
5: right.
14: each.
5: Because you don't know who's going to die first.
14: Right. And with a joint trust, it doesn't matter.
5: Right.
14: Not only is it better to cram down more on the first death, but what people lose sight of is it's all about the basis.
5: Mm-hmm.
14: And capital gains tax, right? I can get a full step up in basis on the first death.
5: Yep.
14: On all $9 million.
5: Mm-hmm.
14: Wow.
5: Yeah.
14: And then there's some planning, which I won't get into now, that actually we can talk about how you can get a second step up in basis when the survivor dies.
5: Mm, so I enjoy that.
14: So the joint trust is very important because while we all focus on death taxes, we at Cushing and Dolan focus not on death taxes alone, but on income taxes.
5: Right.
14: And that's where the step up in basis comes. So that's my first comment and how to change their document. I probably wouldn't make any gifts right away, but I do have a lot more I want to add to this. So let me just get back to this because, folks, I want to just mention the making the most of gifting assets idea, right? So in this case, this is all this what I'm talking about is estate planning. But you know what? Maybe this family wants to make gifts during their life. How do we do it? What's the smart play? Do I want to put it in kids' names? Do I want to set up a gifting trust? Do I want a gift just for children, or do I want a gift to, so that I can still enjoy it? How do I do that? What assets do I gift? You know, do I gift away rental property? Do I put names on rental property? 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And you can always go to Cushing and Dolan PC, our Instagram page, for more information.
5: So they also have four grandchildren, little itty bitty boos. So
14: nice.
5: They would want to do something for them as well. Mm-hmm. So what's the best path for them? You know, let's make them pay no taxes. Can you do that?
14: Yeah, it's always my goal. Right? I don't know how many times we always achieve it, but so here's what I would do: $12 million. You know, we don't need to rush out and make big gifts today, tomorrow, the next day.
5: Like to remove them from their estate.
14: Yeah, okay. Yeah. We can shelter $30 million with the joint trust. No trouble there. So I'm not overly worried about gifting. I know for Massachusetts, there's a problem. So if we can keep our estate from growing in the future mm-hmm. as much
5: yep.
14: in the estate, makes gifting a good idea. And of course, every time we can lower our estate or prevent it from growing more helps with Massachusetts estate taxes. Mm-hmm. So there's two good reasons to be thinking about lifetime giving, but not immediate aggressive giving. All right. What do I mean by that? Well, I got these youngsters.
5: Yeah.
14: But you know what? I still love my children, not as much as the grandchildren. I get it. but you know, the kids. So I would probably set up a gifting trust for them.
5: How would that work?
14: And it might be a gifting trust that includes both their children mm-hmm. and their grandchildren.
5: Okay.
14: So if I had two kids and six grandkids, mm-hmm. I will have two separate buckets. One for one kid and their kids, and one for the other kid and their kids.
5: Okay.
14: So I've got these two separate chairs set up inside this gifting trust. And again, some people like to keep things separate, and they might set up a gifting trust for one kid and a gifting trust for another. Mm-hmm. A lot of my wealthier clients do that. They don't want the kids intermixing at all.
5: Right.
14: And that's okay. Mm-hmm. I totally agree with that. So we set up this gifting trust for a couple of reasons. One, grandkids can't own anything. Mm-hmm. So we're certainly not going to be giving it to them. And our kids, yeah, there's no reason for them to own it. It just causes problems. It subjects it to their divorces, their creditors, it's included in their estate. I don't want any of that. Mm-hmm. But if I slowly set up a gifting trust and bleed in there, let's just call it the $19,000 that we're allowed to give away each year for free. Mm-hmm. No filing, no gift tax, no nothing. Well, wow, if I've got two kids and six grandkids, $19,000 times
5: close to $160,000 a year.
14: Times two.
5: Yeah,
14: because husband and wife both could gift.
5: Right.
14: So, you know, you've got 6, 7, 8 times 2, 16 mm-hmm. times 19.
5: Yeah.
14: Wow. So we could move a lot of money gift tax free. And we can pick and choose what we move. Like probably in this case, I'd want to be giving away the cash, the high basis assets as they comes available. Mm-hmm. That way I'm not disrupting my financial plan.
5: Yeah.
14: And this will build outside the estate tax-free, growing estate tax-free. And then when you need it, you say, oh, now grandkids going to prep school or college or, mm-hmm. you know, we need a down payment. They can dole the money out of there if they want to.
5: So I see why you have separate chairs then for each family because they'll have different needs.
14: Different needs, life. Different college expenses, different wants. Mm-hmm. And then you'll have the choice. Oh, yeah, that money's already outside my estate. It's sitting and growing. But you know what? I can gift from my estate if I want to, too.
5: Right.
14: So maybe when that college comes around and I have the money in my estate, yeah, it's nice that it's there, but I can just write the check right from my estate
5: right.
14: and pay the tuition or mm-hmm. whatever I want. So now you've got the best of both worlds as to where you want to make a gift, and you still have assets growing outside your estate. And for the kids, it could be set up so that it won't be included in their estate mm-hmm. for estate tax purposes when they die.
5: So the two trusts they currently have will go away. They would end up with one joint revocable trust.
14: Simpler.
5: Would that incorporate the divorce proofing and taxes for them as well?
14: Great final point. In their current trust, they don't have that language in there. So I would add the generation skipping tax benefit growth and the divorce proof language into this joint revocable mm-hmm. trust and also the gifting trust.
5: Yeah.
14: Folks, gifting, you hear it over and over.

0: 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Thank you for joining us today. We'll be back again next week on The Legal Exchange with Todd Lutsky.
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1: Another attack. I'm Paul Stevens, Fox News. 12 people, including an American, were killed. More than 300 others injured in a missile hit on Saturday at an airport in Riyadh, Saudi Arabia. Fox's Madeline Rivera.
2: Video captured inside Riyadh's King Khalid International Airport Saturday shows some of the damage with debris on the floor. Saudi officials say the victims were of different nationalities, including four Saudi citizens and one American. Secretary of State Marco Rubio confirming the American casualty, saying these reprehensible attacks demonstrate a blatant disregard for innocent civilian life. They must stop now. We stand with the Kingdom of Saudi Arabia and its people and extend our condolences to the victims and their families. Now, President Trump says he's weighing whether to join the Saudis' military campaign against the Houthis.
1: And that strike on the airport in Riyadh coming amid escalating fighting between a Saudi-led coalition and the Iran-backed Houthi rebels in Yemen. Post-tropical cyclone Isaias moving north after battering Florida and

0: Alabama, leaving hundreds of thousands without power. At least four deaths are connected to that storm, while flooding and tornadoes threaten the Carolinas. Meantime, Category 4 Hurricane Simon threatening the Pacific coast of Mexico with catastrophic winds and a storm surge.
1: Western Mexico bracing for the worst as Hurricane Simon bears down on the Pacific coast. The major Category 4 storm packing 155 mile per hour winds is expected to make landfall in the coming hours. It's on track to hit somewhere between Manzanillo and Puerto Vallarta. The region is popular with American tourists. Some places could see up to 30 inches of rain before it's over. Severe flooding, catastrophic winds, mudslides, and storm surge are all possible.
0: And that's Fox's Chandley Painter. A former and Hurricane Rachel is bringing the threat of heavy rain and gusty winds to the Baja Peninsula, parts of the southwestern U.S. as well. 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
2: Good morning, I'm Brian Berner with this WXTK News Update. Barnstable County officials say that on Wednesday, the Assembly of Delegates passed an ordinance by a vote of 10-3 that would no longer grant federal immigration agents access to non-public areas of its buildings, which include county-controlled areas of Cape Cod courthouses, unless the agents have a warrant signed by a judge. Authorities say that the ordinance will now prohibit access to non-public areas of county property for the purposes of immigration detainment, as well as the use of county property for staging and executing immigration enforcement actions. They say it will also prohibit the use of county employees in assisting immigration enforcement officials and restricts the sharing of personal information with ICE. And in sports, the Patriots will host the Las Vegas Raiders today at Gillette Stadium. Kickoff is scheduled for 1 p.m. I'm Brian Berner, News Radio 95, WXTK.
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3: 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Spain scored again 11 minutes later and held on for the

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0: Good morning, gardeners. It's Sunday morning. It's time for your favorite gardener and mine, Patrick Parent. Get yourself a cup of coffee and get out a notebook because it's time to solve all your gardening problems.
1: Good morning, gardeners. Welcome to the Parent Family Garden Club. I'm your host, Patrick Parent, and I'm going to be here for the next couple hours to give you as much information about what you could be doing in the garden now, as well as answer a few questions, talk about a few different topics during the show. Now, before I get into any of that, there are a few ways to get a hold of us. And the first one, you can give us a call. Our phone number is 339-645-0201. Again, 339-645-0201. You can text that phone line as well. Do realize that no matter what, there is a voicemail, right? It's just easier to keep it that way. It's very automated. So just keep that in mind. Also, you can email us. Our email address here is parentfamilygc@gmail.com. 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You could also go to our website. Our website has the same URL as the email address. 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There's a way for you to send an email from there. You could also find the podcasts, some of the old ones that we have, and even some more information on there. So, you know, we're working on a bunch of stuff, trying to get it added in the upcoming weeks. So, lots of ways to get a hold of us. So love to hear from you guys. You can even go on Facebook or one of those and ask questions there. There's a ton of ways. I'm out there for you to get help with your garden. Now, you know, this past week, it was at least in New England and a lot of it, there's been a ton of rain, right? They had the nor'easter that hit up in this area. Some areas, I think on Cape Cod, got like, I think I read like 7 or 8 inches of rain. I mean, absolutely crazy amounts of rain to have all at once. And, you know, it's definitely helping with a lot of the droughts, but, it's been a lot of rain. It's very good for our lawns, very good for our garden, very good for everything that we have outdoors. And, you know, being from New England, I got to complain about it because that's kind of what happens is, I want my weekend. I want to enjoy it. I want to do some things, but rain is good. Rain is very good that we've had, and it's not just our area that's had it. I know, you know, more south of us up the coast has had a bunch of rain. The first time we saw the sun in like 5-6 days was Wednesday of this week. Right. So it just felt like dreary, almost winter, like, you know, at the end of February into March when it's gloomy, that's how the feeling has been. But, you know, we've got some ups and downs. We've had some warm days and now we're going to get some more colder days. There are cooler days during the day, but it's October at this point. So you kind of feel like that's going to happen anyways. So our garden is starting to feel it. It's starting to feel the changes in the weather. I think they're confused. Our garden is confused just based on how there have been some ups and downs. And so I wouldn't be surprised if you're seeing some of your plants still trying to push, you know, flowers, trying to push more fruit in the veggies, right? Just doing a couple of those things that you kind of saw it starting to head down. Now it's popped up. It's like that last burst of energy, trying to get produce as much as it can, right? The goal for the majority of plants is to go to seed so it can reproduce. And so something like this happens, it takes a couple days and then it's like, all right, we've had that like brush with death, that issue. And now we need to go to seed. We got to figure a way to reproduce and continue on. And so you might start seeing some of the plants kind of just force that. Hasn't been cold enough in the Northeast, the northern part of the country as well, where we've had a number of frosts or anything. Further up you go, closer to Canada, northern New Hampshire, New York, Vermont, Maine, go across Michigan, all the way across. They've had a few, right? A couple of them. But as you head south, it's not as bad. But then as you head even further south, it's still warm. Okay. So, weather is so schizophrenic, I feel, when it comes to our garden and what it does. It is something that we talk about a lot. I used to base it off on everything in the show, and I would talk about it constantly. I still do to a point, but it's harder now because some of that weather information isn't as easily accessible. You can't get it as much. Now, yes, there's 100 different apps. There's all these things, but it feels like now more than ever, the information's not as relevant, or it is changing so quickly that you just can't tell if it's going to be real or not. And you just don't know it. There's that question out there. So you can't plan the garden. You can't plan certain things based on that. So it's, you got to think about it. They're kind of going off subject here, but it makes me think about when I learned to water plants the right way, right? You can never plan on rain or the weather. You have to, when it comes to watering on a day-by-day basis of how you're going. Just because the weather said it's going to rain doesn't mean it's going to rain, right? Until it's raining, sometimes you don't know it's raining. And some of these apps will tell you it's not raining and it's raining, right? So what I'm getting at here is we can't always rely on it. We have to plan what we can do in our gardens, what we should be doing, how we're going to do it. And we just have to adapt. I mean, that is what gardening's about. Gardening is about getting outside and trying new things. Is it getting, your fruit, your veggies? Yes. Is it getting beautiful flowers? Yes. It's all those things too. But you just have to adapt constantly. And so there's so many moving parts. And that's one of the things that I've always talked about with is kind of keeping that log, keeping that information of how the weather has done things and what happens to your plants. The journaling aspect of all of this. When you journal about your garden and saying, all right, during the month of August, it rained half the time or it was hot the whole time, and this is what happened to my garden. You can plan according to that, but realize you're going to need to adapt. But it's going to help you plan. And so there's a lot of things that we look at with the garden that you can plan all you want. But when Mother Nature gets upset or says, oh, you guys are complaining you don't have enough water. Well, here you go, right? That happens all the time. That's kind of what's going on. Anyways, number of things to discuss today. We're going to talk a bit about, I have a question in an email. Also going to talk a bit later on about stink bugs. Now, stink bugs have just, they're a lot. They've started to head into the houses. Talk a bit about, we're seeing some at my house in the area. And so we'll discuss what to do, how to protect from it, how to get rid of them, what else we should be doing, all the details about it. That'll be coming up at some point as time permits. But with the temperatures still being in the 60s, high 60s, some 70s during the month, during this early part of the month, we still have some good amount of time to be working in the garden. you know, whether it be in the lawn, putting some seed down, fertilizing, or in the garden by keeping our plants going. Maybe it's a one last fertilization. Maybe it's a good cleanup. But we have that time still based on the way the temperatures are going. Now, I know I said don't plan on it, but from what you can kind of see, we're not seeing some crazy temperatures dip for about 2 weeks, which gives us a good amount of time to still put the seed down, put the fertilizer down. The ground is not going to freeze just yet, or at least I hope it doesn't. The ground temperature is going to be well above freezing, so you're going to be able to do this because we are still talking about making sure we fertilize and water until the ground freezes. We have time. We have time for all of that. So we'll discuss that as well as time permits and anything else that pops up while we're discussing the garden today. So I do need to take a break. We'll be back in a few.
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0: 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And love to hear from you. Even if it's not a question, it's more of a topic that you would like me to discuss. Always looking for your input of how I can make it relevant for you, right? As I've said before, we're across the country. A lot of the things, they might have a different name or a different climate, but a lot of the same things affect them, whether it be, you know, insects, diseases, droughts, too much rain, those types of things. They will definitely affect the same across the country. So I am here to help you out with that, okay? I want to go to an email I got, and it says, first off, love the show. I've been trying to propagate a piece of my purple smoke bush for my neighbor. I first tried cutting off a small shoot, dipping it in rooting hormone, then placing it in a cup of water. That did not work. Next, I took another shoot, scraped off a bit of the outer coating, not really bark at this point. Dipped it in honey and the rooting hormone and planted it in potting soil that had been watered. After about a week, it looked like it was dying. Also, what can I do differently that would give me success? Thank you for any advice on this matter. And there's a picture of the transplant, and it does it. The leaves are starting to curl. You can tell they're browning and drying out. So let's talk a bit about timing of taking a cutting from a smoke bush. The best time to really do it is early to mid summer, right? So we are technically in the wrong time frame, but you can do it from June to August. That being said, that's not the reason why it's not working. And I think the attempts you have made have been some of the things that a lot of people would have done. I myself would have done it as well in a few of these. But let's kind of get into some details and say what else is going to make it more successful. And, you know, based on the picture that I'm seeing, it is a good shoot. The shoot from the plant. Because what we're looking for is we're trying to select a healthy current season lateral shoot. We need it to be about 4 to 6 inches. And that's everything that I'm seeing in this picture. One tip that I learned just recently, because I was doing a little bit of research on this to see what else we could do, was make sure you cut it in the early morning. Because at that point, the plant's water content is at its highest because it hasn't had all day to dry out, right? So that's one tip I've recently learned. I wanted to pass it on. I thought it was perfect timing for this. Now, so we find the lateral shoot that we want. It's 4 to 6 inches. It is, you know, this year's growth. It's not the old, very woody branch. It's the new year's growth, and you can tell that. You don't want to get something that has flowers on it. Obviously, the picture I have, which, because it's radio, you can't see, doesn't have flowers on it, or it doesn't even show that there would have been flowers on top of it. But for everybody else who's listening, make sure it doesn't have the flowers on it. Make sure it isn't huge. It's that 4 to 6 inches versus you know, like 12, 14 inches piece. We're not looking to do that. So we find the perfect spot. We find the plant. And when we make the cut, we make the initial cut. At that point, because the water's in it, it absorbs the water, and we're ready for a second cut eventually. Because the first cut is to cut it from the plant. The second cut will be to immediately do some work to it. But the one thing I want you to look at is cutting at a 45 degree angle, right? It gives you more surface space on the way the angle is for soil to where the roots will start to form that contact, okay? So we need to make sure that that is happening. Right, I just looked up. I do have to hit another break. So we will come back, continue the story about what we should be doing to propagate smoke bush here. So stay tuned. We'll be back in a few.
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13: The family of the teenage girl who was secretly recorded by the former Oak Bluffs fire chief has filed a civil lawsuit. Earlier this year, John Rose admitted to sufficient facts for a finding of guilty on two counts of attempting to commit a crime, and he was sentenced to 14 months probation. Authorities say that the investigation began back in 2023 after the 14-year-old daughter of a woman that Rose was dating found a hidden camera and gave it to police. Court officials say that the civil suit is seeking at least $1 million in compensatory damages for emotional distress, loss of privacy, loss of security, and humiliation. And in sports, the Patriots will host the Las Vegas Raiders today at Gillette Stadium. Kickoff is scheduled for 1 p.m. I'm Brian Berner, News Radio 95, WXTK.
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17: This report is sponsored by Major League Baseball. Close enough to see it, close enough to lose it. The battle for American and National League dominance begins tonight with Game 1 of the NCLS on Fox and Fox 1 and the ACLS tomorrow on TBS and HBO Max. No time like October.
16: Now, your look at the 1 degree outside weather network forecast for Cape Cod and the islands.
18: 1 degree outside weather network meteorologist Danielle Noyce here. Clouds increase and thicken today, highs in the low 60s, but much of the day is dry. Rain moves in during the evening, continues overnight, patchy fog, lows in the mid 60s, half an inch to an inch of rain likely, winding down early tomorrow morning with just a lingering shower after that. Cloudy with highs in the low 60s and the northeast wind kicks up gusts around 30 miles per hour. Tuesday, some sun returns with building clouds in the afternoon, chance of an evening shower and highs in the mid 60s.
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0: And welcome back to the Parent Family Garden Club. Our phone number here is 339-645-0201. You can text or call that number. Right now, we are talking about propagating a smoke bush. Donna had emailed us, and she tried a couple ways. We're trying to help her be successful. Really quick, best time to do it, early to midsummer, so June to August. Cut it early in the morning because the water that's in it, there is more into the plant. 45 degree angle when you cut the stem. And we're making sure it's just below a leaf node, right? So just below it. Now, again, you know, we're looking at a 4 to 6 inch. You could do 8 inches. But we want to remove all the leaves on it except for 2 to 3 leaves at the top. Okay. The reason why that is happening, why we're saying to remove it just down to 3, is if you have a lot of leaves, that plant is trying to pull moisture still because it's trying to make sure that the leaves are okay. So it's trying to pull the moisture that's needed to help root it up into those leaves to keep the leaves going. So less leaves can really cut, you know, the reduction in water by half. So if you, you know, leave about 2 to 3 leaves on the top, should be good. Okay. Once that happens, you want to actually scrape some of that bark off. And it's about a half an inch to a full inch around, not depth, around the bottom of the stem. We're exposing the inner tissue. It's going to be a different color, right, than that brown that is outside. So you want to expose the outer tissue. So about half inch to an inch. I would say better to go to about an inch. That right there plus that 45 degree angle is giving lots of space for root development, for that soil contact that it needs to happen. Okay. From there, you do dip this plant into rooting hormone. Your rooting hormone, you can purchase very small containers. It almost looks like a medicine. Not the medicine you would get from like a CVS, but like the medicine jars for like Tylenol, right? It's about the same size. And it's got the powder in it. You want to make sure, you know, you do use the hormone. And I know Donna has in this. You can wet it, but you don't want it to be like sopping wet. You want it to be damp so that some of that hormone will stick to it. They also, you could do the powder, but they also have a liquid form that might actually help go a little bit quicker absorbing it into it, because the liquid, the plant will try to absorb it to help with the moisture. So it'll pull into it a little bit more to, you know, just give more to the plant. Now, we want a very light soil. You know, it's almost like we are looking for a soilless mix, right? Now, a soilless mix is one that doesn't have like dirt in it. A potting soil that has peat moss and perlite is probably the great easy one to do. You can find seedling and cutting mixes. You know, Espoma has one. Costa Maine has one. There's a couple other ones that I can't think of, but there are seedling and cutting mixes. It's very light mix. You want to make sure that soil is wet. And if you've heard me talk about it before, anytime you're repotting something like this and using soil that is a soilless mix, it needs to be wet down before you plant. I always go back to the same thought. Anytime I have this conversation, I can still see myself in the back of the third greenhouse at the family patch that my family used to own up in Maine. We had a potting bench that the back and the left side had a wall up. Basically, we would fill it with a giant bale of ProMix, like a 3.8 cubic bin, throw it in there, and we would just soak it. And we would just have water sitting there, and just it would almost become mud to a point. And then as it goes, it would then get into that soil that you know, right? So it's very important to pre-moisten this, because we're not going to want to water this for a while. We want it, it can't really absorb it after you've put it into the soil until roots have developed. It needs the roots to absorb it. When we cut, when we make the cutting, actually, while I'm talking, I'm thinking about it, so I apologize. But one of the things I was thinking, now let's reverse a little bit to where that rooting hormone is. Say we're going to use a liquid, right? Don't do any of the cutting yet around it or a fresh cut. What I want you to do is scrape that bark, make a very fresh cut, but cut it in water like you would with cut roses, stem roses, so it will absorb some water. That way that water, you don't lose the water content. Then when you put it in either a liquid or a powder form, it kind of absorbs it as well. So I apologize. As we were talking, I was like, oh, this is the way to do it, and the way I've done it before. Anyways, so moisten the soil. Get the soil in the container that you want. You know, we're looking to have a pre-poked hole in the center, because we don't want to just push the stem into the soil. When you do that, any of the rooting hormone that you've done gets pushed up and goes away from the soil, the contact of the inner bark, the inner cambium of the stem. Okay. So once you have done that, then you can kind of pinch around the soil to hold that stem in place. From there, one of the best ways to kind of create some greenhouse effect is create a humidity tent. You don't have to go out and buy like the growing tents, the small ones that you would use as like a cold frame or something like that. You can use a plastic bag, especially when this cutting is only 6 to 8 inches long. And you can put that right over the top. Now, we're not trying to have that bag sit on top of the plant. You get a couple stakes to hold it up. But what's happening is you're creating your own, you know, dome over it. It's creating the humidity. It's getting the moisture in there to stay. Now, one thing you will need to add is like one or two holes on that bag so that there's some air circulation that can go, so it's not just stagnant air. Now, you do want to use clear plastic. So a big Ziploc bag would be fine, not like a plastic bag that you get at the grocery store or, you know, Target or Walmart, wherever you go, right? We want like a Ziploc bag to put over the top of this. They also do make humidity domes, right? So they do, they have it, so you can just place it right over. That's an easy one too, but you know, I don't think we're spending, the idea for me is we're not going to spend all this money to put the humidity over it when a Ziploc bag would do, okay? So poke a couple holes so the air circulation happens, and then you're going to place it into an area with indirect light. We want it to be warm and a bright location, but we don't want the direct sun hitting it, right? So it almost like contradicts yourself as you're talking, right? You want a bright location, but no direct sun. So we just don't want the sun beating down on it. Now, this time of year, the sun is a little bit lower. It's not as hot. So it could be, if you're doing it now, might work for you. But if you're doing this in the recommended time, June to August, it's hot out. The sun is up higher. The sun is out for longer. So keeping it away from that won't burn the leaves that are there, but what it also will do is it will slow down the drying out process. Now, we do want to keep the soil consistently moist, but we don't want it to be a mud pile. Now, we're not watering all the time, but we're making sure there is moisture in the soil. Now, here's the thing. Rooting something like this can actually take up to 2 months before you see root development. So it's kind of frustrating, right? You're not going to know for 2 months if it fully does it. Well, here's something else you can do. You can every once in a while check and see, pull on the stem up. See if there is any resistance. If you're starting to feel a resistance, like it's pulling back at you, well, the roots are starting to develop and we're working our way to be successful. But I also want you to realize this is a long process. This isn't a, you know, couple weeks like some other cuttings, right? It's not one, I mean, you could do it, but it's not one that you're going to watch the roots develop in a buck in a glass vase, because it can take forever. And by the time that happens, the water is so gross. If you left it in there for 8 weeks, obviously clean it, but 8 weeks of water sitting in there, it would be a lot, right? So don't get discouraged. It doesn't always happen right away. It doesn't always happen. And so for me, what I like to do is I like to have more than one cutting in a container. You know, I look to get more of like a squat type pot that's wider, that you could put three, maybe four or five in that soil. And hopefully one of them roots. You got a better chance of doing five than one, right? So those are some options when it comes to propagating, you know, a smoke bush. And a lot of times this is the way you would do with any plant that you're trying to propagate that has a woody structure to it. But again, realize it's going to take some time. It's not an overnight thing. And I know Donna knows that. But for anybody who hasn't done cuttings before, I don't want you to get discouraged. Oh, it didn't work. Well, maybe it's still trying to work and it needs a little bit more time, right? So something to be thinking about when it comes to cuttings this year. Other thing, just think about it for next year, really. I think that's going to be beneficial, but you can try it now. What's the harm that it's going to do? Anyways, I'm going to take another break. We'll be back in a few.
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12: The airport remains closed. I'm Pam Puso, Fox News. Saudi Arabia is keeping its main international airport in Riyadh shut down after a missile attack yesterday killed 12 people, including an American. More than 300 others were hurt. The kingdom blaming Iran-backed Houthi rebels who are threatening additional strikes. When asked about the attack, President Trump said he's considering joining Saudi military operations against the Houthis. Cleanup is underway in parts of the South after a brush with Isaias. The storm is blamed for at least 4 deaths, lots of damage, and hundreds of thousands of power outages.
13: 300,000 folks across Florida without power. You're looking at close to 500,000 across the entire country, all associated with this big storm that continues to wind down, but will have impacts here on this Sunday as all of that moisture now moving up along the East Coast. We're still looking at some flash flood warnings here early this morning across the Appalachian Mountains. You're talking about western portions of North Carolina here early this morning, but all of that rain on the move ultimately running up into the mid-Atlantic and the Northeast. Low end flood threat for today, so you're only talking 1 to 2 inches of rain in some of these areas, but it is going to make for a soggy Sunday, a soggy commute for some areas on Monday morning. The biggest risk, again, the higher elevations. That's where you squeeze out the most moisture, but all of that rain does push up along the I-95 corridor, so DC, Philadelphia, up to New York, Long Island, all of these areas will see a decent amount of rain.
12: Fox meteorologist Adam Klotz. Pope Leo says he'll undergo surgery in the coming days to remove a small lesion discovered on his lung. The 71-year-old American pontiff.

0: made the announcement during his Sunday blessing at the Vatican, saying doctors found the abnormality at an early stage and recommended removing it. Leo has no previously known health problems. It's unclear if the surgery will affect a planned trip next month. 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
2: The Cleveland Guardians are off to the American League Championship Series against Tampa Bay after a 2-0 win over the White Sox. A historic day. Cleveland pitchers 21 strikeouts, a 9-inning postseason record, most in any game since at least 1900. Arizona Cardinals finalizing a deal to trade Marvin Harrison Jr. He's inactive for the Cards game today against the Lions. Number one, Texas falls to Oklahoma, 27-24. I'm Trey Bender.
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5: Along Route 6 to the Sagamores, easy going. Looking good over on 28, up to the Bourne Rotary and Bridge and over. And in between Sandwich Road and Scenic Highway, they're looking good as well.
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4: Now, your look at the 1 degree outside weather network forecast for Cape Cod and the islands.
6: 1 degree outside weather network meteorologist Danielle Noyce here. Clouds increase and thicken today, highs in the low 60s, but much of the day is dry. Rain moves in during the evening, continues overnight, patchy fog, lows in the mid 60s, half an inch to an inch of rain likely, winding down early tomorrow morning with just a lingering shower after that. Cloudy with highs in the low 60s and the northeast wind kicks up gusts around 30 miles per hour. Tuesday, some sun returns with building clouds in the afternoon, chance of an evening shower and highs in the mid 60s.
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7: Good morning, Cape Cod and beyond. Mm-hmm. I always like to say that. And, you know, I wanted to start the show to find out about these emails that we got from the last show.
8: Yes.
7: It was bizarre.
8: Yeah. There are a few emails, a couple text messages you got, a couple text messages I got. I don't even know how to even just discuss this.
7: I you know what? Even though this is a family show,
8: yes,
7: and we advertise firewood.
8: Yes.
7: It's firewood, folks.
8: Firewood.
7: Okay. I goofed up last weekend and I said, you know, I've got good wood.
8: Yes.
7: And
8: might have been great wood.
7: Whatever. But I don't know if we have a couple executives from Cialis or Viagra, but I think they got the wrong idea.
8: Yes. I had to respond and say, oh, thank you for the kind offer for becoming an advertiser or Mike becoming a spokesperson. But, yeah, we were talking about firewood, so.
7: Yeah, we're just going to
8: leave it. I couldn't believe it. Yep.
7: We're just going to leave it at that.
8: Yes.
7: All right, so how was your weekend?
8: It was a wonderful weekend. My husband actually went down back to Florida. My mother-in-law is a snowbird, so I dropped him off at the airport, and on the way home, I stopped at Home Depot. I bought a sink, and I installed the sink all by myself, and it's not leaking.
7: Well, that's, you know what, you're a better person than I am. I mean, when it comes to anything mechanical, to be honest with you, unless it's a sander, at like 2 o'clock in the morning.
8: Oh goodness!
7: Baling wire and a little bit of starter fluid. I can get it going if I have some baling wire to keep that choke open. Other than that, I am not a mechanic.
8: Yeah.
7: I want nothing to do with anything with putting in faucets or fixing irrigation.
8: Yep.
7: I pay Jason Clark to do that stuff, and everybody else is in front of me. I am a general.
8: Yeah.
7: I am the conductor. I just point my finger, and they do all that stuff.
8: Well, I'm a doer, and I was sick and tired of waiting for my husband to do what was on the honey-do list, so I just did it myself, and it was perfect.
7: Well, sometimes you got to take the bull by the horn.
8: Yes, you do.
7: Okay, I just kind of wanted to start here. Okay, I'm going to bum everybody out.
8: Oh, goodness.
7: Okay. Mount Washington got our first snow October 6th.
8: Mm.
7: Yep.
8: It must look pretty, though. It's just kind of at the top, right?
7: It's at the top.
8: Yeah.
7: But I'm hoping that people will visit New Hampshire, Vermont, maybe the Berkshires of Massachusetts, go out and do some leaf picking, peeking and peeking and whatever, and, you know, go to your inns, not just mine, you know, which is more of a longer stay weekend with bigger groups. Mm-hmm. But go to those inns up there and, you know, Share your money.
8: Yep.
7: People need to survive up there. Thank you, Bob.
8: Yeah.
7: Bob, you know, Bob's our tail gunner.
8: Yes.
7: Thank God we have him. He's right there when I need him.
8: Absolutely.
7: And so, that's what's going on up in the North Country. And so I just kind of wanted to go over some of my projects this week. Okay, stop your yawning out there. Okay. Get your mimosas. All right. That's
8: Bloody Marys.
7: Yeah. Fill those glasses up. Get your notepad and your pencil or your pen, and just write down some things. So we did a nice job this week for a longtime client, and we had to do it in conjunction with my spotlight contractor of the week.
8: Okay.
7: A&A Paving.
8: Yes.
7: Okay.
8: Yep.
7: So this project entails taking out some old cobble that a prior landscaper put in.
8: Yep.
7: And I would say they were more like Belgian block. The old Belgian block is what you see on Nantucket for the crosswalks. They're just like real tumbled old cobbles.
8: Okay.
7: Not round ones, square.
8: Okay.
7: Because I've done a lot of Belgian block out there in my early years, never mind learning from Bird landscapers out there, the masonry company, years back on how to set cobbles on Main Street on Nantucket. Years ago, just watching him, and then he showed me their process.
8: You're showing your age, but go ahead. Continue.
7: Yes, I am. So what we did is we edged out this driveway to the right elevations so that all these cobbles that we put in went with the curve of the driveway, basically the outer perimeter.
8: Mm-hmm.
7: But you have to be careful because you have to make sure that these cobbles. Now, a lot of people don't know. Cobbles have two sides. Sometimes they bow a little bit. Sometimes they're in different height and thicknesses.
8: Yeah.
7: So if you want it to be uniformed, and this is something that we explain to our clients because you have to hand pick the cobbles.
8: Yes.
7: If not, and you're putting in this odd duck and a fat one and everything else, it comes out terrible.
8: Yeah.
7: And Stetson's very fussy.
8: Yeah, he is.
7: So we always tell our customers, hey, listen, we might have to buy an extra pallet or two in order to get the good ones.
8: Yes.
7: In order for your product and your design to come out exactly the way you want.
8: And the way it should be.
7: And in the way it should be. Because a lot of, you know, I'm sorry, guys out there, you landscapers that are listening to me, you're going to have to fit that into your budget. You're going to have to explain it to your customer. If you want it to come out perfect, you're going to have to pay the vig.
8: Yeah, and people need to know that ahead of time, too, because if they see all this leftover cobble, they're like, wait a minute, you guys bought way too much. People need to explain that as well.
7: And the funny thing is, when we did the Mashpee job, it is in Mashpee, right?
8: Yes, it is. Yep.
7: But Bill, if he's listening, we had to take out all his old cobbles.
8: Yes.
7: Okay? I didn't palletize them and sell them off. I don't even want them.
8: Mm-mm.
7: I just sent them back to the recycler. Here, you can have them, make concrete, process out of them, grind them up.
8: Yeah.
7: I don't even want them.
8: Yeah.
7: Okay? Some people want them, and that's fine. Me, when it comes to edging a driveway or putting in a cobblestone apron, mm-hmm. by the way.
8: Which is next.
7: Stetson prepped all that up ready
8: yep.
7: to put the cobblestone apron in.
8: Yes.
7: But we don't do it because A&A came in and they did the first layment of 2 and 2.5 inches
8: yes.
7: of binder coat. Now, folks, when you're having your driveway done, preparation, we've talked about this before. Preparation is very important.
8: Mm-hmm.
7: You get a contractor like me or whoever you pick.
8: Yep.
7: And there's a lot of good guys out there, dirt work guys that work all over the Cape.
8: Yes.
7: Preparation of a driveway entails getting out all the organic matter, anything that looks loamy or organic-y, anything.
8: Mm-hmm.
7: You're going to find tree roots and stumps, everything else. Get it all out.
8: Yep.
7: Then after you get that all out, you grade it, you put in dense grade.
8: Mm-hmm.
7: Either reprocess concrete. I'll be honest with you, I don't like using the reprocess asphalt.
8: Okay.
7: I don't like it.
8: Why is that?
7: Because I don't think it packs as well
8: okay.
7: as reprocessed concrete or 3/4 inch dense grade that like PA Landers or Sagamore Mulch and Stone sells.
8: Yep.
7: Okay?
8: Mm-hmm.
7: Or even Child's.
8: Because it has like the dust in it, that stuff, right?
7: You need something that's going to bind up and pack.
8: Okay.
7: And the drainage, the 3/4 inch stone in it also works in combination.
8: Okay.
7: It works in concert.
8: Okay.
7: So I'll put that in 3 inches, 4 inches as a good base, track it in with my machine, my Bobcat, roll it, get and hope it rains like hell for the next 3 days.
8: Mm.
7: Okay?
8: Yep.
7: I like it so the air all comes out of the ground and there's no chance for having pocket areas or something that sinks and settles.
8: Yep.
7: People are too much of a rush.
8: Yeah.
7: They want it done right away. I told Bill, you want me to do this? It's going to be done my way mm-hmm. to protect you
8: yep.
7: and you'll get the best result. So again, we had A&A come in. By the way, I use them all the time.
8: Yeah.
7: Same thing with Nardone.
8: Yeah, Nardone.
7: It just it depends on which area of the Cape I'm in.
8: Yes.
7: So I like to spread the wealth.
8: Yep.
7: So I had A&A come in. They put the binder coat down because I had already done the inclines and all the sloping away from the house, the garage, to the catch basin that we put in.
8: Yep, at the back, yep.
7: Then after, we started putting the cobble in.
8: Mm-hmm.
7: So I designed it out with the cobble. And put designs in, or the lines, I should say. Stetson put the cobble in exactly to the elevations
8: yep.
7: on the outside binder coat of 2, 2.5 inches, whatever their specifications was.
8: Okay.
7: That's all done. Now we're ready to put the top in.
8: Mm-hmm.
7: So the top is 1.5 inches. And you got to understand, when you're doing asphalt, you have binder coat, which is most likely 3/4 inch.
8: It's like chunkier, right?
7: It's chunkier. It's a bigger stone.
8: Okay.
7: Okay? And that's your binder coat. That's your base coat. That's what you need.
8: Mm-hmm.
7: Now, once that's in, and you can drive on it for a little while, and it's probably going to settle and find its own way.
8: Mm-hmm.
7: And again, sometimes A&A or Nardone will do it right away, depending on the conditions.
8: Mm-hmm.
7: Me, I kind of, you know, because I'm doing the cobble, I wanted to wait a little bit. I wanted some of the drive on it. I don't really care.
8: Mm-hmm.
7: I just wanted to make sure that we weren't going to hurt anything for the final result, which yeah. is the top layer.
8: Yeah.
7: And again, the top layer is 1.5 inches. It's top coat.
8: Yes.
7: And it's probably made with a pea stone or a 3/4 inch stone. And then they'll put that on, and they will make sure that they leave a reveal on the cobblestone all the way up to the apron of the garage.
8: Yeah.
7: Which is a concrete apron in front of your garage. Everybody knows that.
8: Yes.
7: I think they do.
8: Yeah. They know now.
7: They do now. But don't ever let anybody pave all the way to the top of that apron.
8: Mm. Like that not to go over it, in other words.
7: Don't cover it.
8: Okay.
7: Stay about 1/4 inch lower.
8: Okay.
7: That's the way I like to do it. Only because if you get driving rain, you want to make sure that It depends on the application, but I don't like it too high up.
8: Mm.
7: I like to make sure that I have a safety net and that the water is going to just go up to it and then go to the right or left, depending on the swale or the grade of the driveway.
8: Yeah.
7: Once that's all done, and the guys that are paving, especially from A&A, they got to make sure when they're taking their loof, a loof is basically like a rake. It's just a flat rake.
8: Okay.
7: And they'll pull it along the cobblestone and making sure that that reveal stays constant from the beginning to the end.
8: So do they go, does it, because with the cobble, like, it kind of goes in a little bit, right? Because it's like the little grout line. So when they do, when they lay that, does it have a little ripple or do they keep it nice and straight?
7: They just keep it nice and straight.
8: Okay, I was curious.
7: Okay.
8: Yeah. Yep.
7: I mean, these, when we put the cobbles in, we really don't basically mortar in between the joints.
8: Okay.
7: Because, I mean, you can, but the thing is, that stuff will start chipping and breaking.
8: Okay, I was wondering.
7: I'd rather have my base of my cobbles all mortared in or concreted in really good. Leave that alone.
8: So that's why it's very important that you guys have the right pieces that match as close together and
7: lock. Exactly. We buck them up nice and tight.
8: All right, cool.
7: And it is. That was key, what you just said. A lot of people don't understand the fussiness of it. At least for us, we're very fussy. Mm-hmm. And aprons are very expensive.
8: They are.
7: The material's very expensive. You have to concrete in the bases. And then you can either put mortar in or you can do the polymer.
8: Polymer sand material
7: that Stetson uses. It depends. And you can always reapplicate it, over years and years and years.
8: Yep.
7: But that's how we do it. Yep. And now we're going to have A&A come in. Now that everything's all prepped and ready for them, they'll do a beautiful job. My client will be happy. And we move on to the apron. Yeah.
8: The final thing is the apron.
7: Yeah. Because you don't want big trucks, especially, A&A's big trucks going over it.
8: Yeah.
7: Okay. And then they'll just have it all right to the cobblestone to the curbing block is.
8: Yes.
7: Okay. And then Stetson will come back and do his magic.
8: Yep.
7: Okay. So everybody knows, like I said, it's getting colder.
8: Yes.
7: Want to move on to another thing?
8: Yep.
7: I'm going to be cutting my roses down. I think you might have heard it on Patrick's show last Sunday.
8: Okay.
7: Before I was on. And, you can cut your roses down a little bit, get all your dead stuff off. I mean, it's staying warm and they're blooming. That's up to you, okay? But I like to cut them down at this time because I don't want them drying out if I cut them back and it gets cold. And either you can mulch them in or you can go down to the ocean and you can get some seaweed and put it around the bottoms like the old-timers used to do. All right, so I'm just saying that's one thing you can do. I last week I told you could cut down a little bit of your hydrangeas. I know Patrick doesn't like to do it to all of them.
8: Yeah,
7: I like to.
8: Yep.
7: Okay, and I wanted to tell people and protect your roses. By the way,
8: yeah,
7: if you got time and like I said, you can insulate down on the bottom a little, or I don't know, you get some grading stakes if you have some nice. Roses, and you got, these like...
8: like the burlap that they put around them?
7: Yeah, you can put burlap around them or whatever. And that's something else I wanted to get to is about people with hedges that are on the highway. Like the ones in Sandwich. The poor guy that has those boxwood hedges just as you come around the corner where the free water is on the bridge.
8: Oh, yeah.
7: Right there where the visitor center is.
8: Yeah.
7: Right after him in the Burgess house.
8: Yep.
7: Guy has a nice pair of long hedges there.
8: Mm.
7: But he gets burnt every winter because of the sanders and the salters.
8: Oh.
7: So if he's listening, get yourself some steel stakes. It's going to take steel stakes.
8: Mm-hmm.
7: Do a dig safe because I don't know if there's a gas line over there.
8: Yeah.
7: And get some poly. It's a poly mat. It's just like the silk fence.
8: Okay.
7: And I would protect those boxwoods.
8: Mm.
7: Put it right in front, stretch it nice and tight, somehow fasten it to the stakes, the steel stakes.
8: Yep.
7: Put a little reflector spray paint orange on both ends.
8: Mm-hmm.
7: Okay. Especially for the people that are coming around the corner.
8: Yeah.
7: Because it's right on the road. You might have to ask permission from the town of Sandwich.
8: Yeah.
7: Okay? But that's the way I would protect that hedge.
8: Or anybody else that, you know, notices damage like that.
7: Well, it happened up at Pine Hills. They put out some Lelands right on the entryway, the main entry.
8: Yeah.
7: But Lelands, yeah. I have no idea what that landscape director was thinking.
8: Why wouldn't you put Lelands there? Because they get too big and stuff? Or?
7: Not just too big, but they were just about killed last winter from the salt.
8: From the salt, okay.
7: You know, it was just lunacy. That was a waste of money.
8: Mm-hmm.
7: So, I mean, sometimes you really got to think about what you're doing.
8: But it's trial and error sometimes, too.
7: No. That wasn't trial and error. That was just absolutely stupidity. All right?
8: I'm trying to be devil's advocate.
7: No. Here. You know me. I'm just going to say the way it is. I shoot from the hip. I'm Doc Holliday.
8: Oh, jeez.
7: So, but it was. And I just hate to see that type of application. Either that or set them back as far as you can.
8: Mm.
7: Okay,
8: mm-hmm.
7: Because I mean that's still association money. People are paying for it. They're looking for experts.
8: Yeah.
7: Okay. So I did want to, you know, I just wanted to hit on that, and then I wanted to basically go on to a few other things here about storing your lawnmowers and your trimmers, your weed eaters, if that's what they call them, weed eaters. Mm-hmm. I call them weed eaters.
8: Weed whackers.
7: Weed whackers.
8: I shouldn't go
7: you
8: there today.
7: Huh?
8: We probably shouldn't go there. We might get another email from someone else.
7: Stop. Bob, cut her off. Anyways, a lot of people don't understand, and they probably, when they're filling up their car, they will see on a little placket, it says ethanol. And it says 10%. And ethanol is basically a corn, it's a corn, it's like corn, you know, it's corn.
8: It's fuel, it's.
7: Yes. So what they do is they refine the corn. Okay. I had to think about it for a second because I'm trying to figure out how they refine it.
8: Yeah.
7: But they refine corn.
8: Okay.
7: And this is, again, something to do with, you know, the green, you know, politics of our country. So they take corn, they refine it, and it turns into ethanol. I guess it's a process that is beyond my intelligence. Okay? It's not like oil and gas, which I know a little bit more.
8: We'll have to Google it.
7: We'll have to Google how they do it. I don't know if they got somebody in this grinder out on Nantucket with the windmill goes around, it grinds it into flour, and then you put some water in it, and it's fuel. I have no idea. So anyways, when you use ethanol mixed with gas, it's bad enough for your vehicles, because you're also get it in your octane.
8: Yep.
7: All right. And when I was a kid, when you got, you know, premium, I wonder if anybody would remember this. When you got premium gas, when I was 5 or 6 years old, it was orange.
8: Really?
7: Oh, yeah.
8: Hmm.
7: Yeah. You put that in your car, your GTO, you know, your Mustang or anything else, you went, man.
8: Hmm.
7: Yeah.
8: Interesting.
7: Isn't that fun? We'll carry this on next
8: More
7: year.
8: More on that.
7: Yeah, we'll get back to it here on News Radio 95 WXTK, here on Outdoor Living Today with Carrie and Mike. We'll be right back.
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7: Welcome back. What do you mean, Bob, I got a pink slip on my locker? I was just enjoying this gig. Okay. No, I'm just joking, folks. Hey, I am going to finish with this one thing, and I just want people to understand. That was a personal opinion on my point, not so much on Carrie, okay, although she does a lot of my research. And, by the way, when stuff comes over from Mexico or the AU, especially if it's fruit or food or anything like that, there's hardly any tax on any of that stuff.
8: Or inspections.
7: I don't know about that, okay? But I'm telling you, because Orange Man Bad lowered all the tariffs on that stuff. Mm-hmm. It's only on aluminum, wood, and steel, because he wants fairness. I agree. And that's all I'm going to say about it.
8: Okay.
7: Okay? Wanted to talk about my last project of the week, okay? Marston's Mills. I think it's in Marston's Mills.
8: Yes.
7: Okay? My hands right now. Folks, if you could see my hands, I'm going to have to go see a manicurist, okay, and soak them in vinegar or something for a week maybe. Mm-hmm. I can hardly even hold a cup of coffee because I'm short-handed right now. And by the way, anybody out there that is a quality landscaper that has a license that knows, you know, his vowels from A to B and C and E and maybe Y. You know, the silent something. Somebody that has, you know, some intelligence, yep, that loves their work, okay, doesn't mind maybe putting in overtime, definitely has a license, maybe a CDL. Please call me at 508-888-9432. By the way, we have plenty of firewood.
8: Yes, we do have plenty of firewood.
7: Plenty of firewood. We're selling it. Thank you, boss. But getting back to my hands, I had to build like a historic pair of stairs going up with these granite treads. This gentleman probably didn't even know he had. He just bought this house.
8: Yep.
7: I built this access way up to a utility area of air conditionings on the back of his house. Mm-hmm. And he just had a couple walls and some ties in there, and it was just yicky and was overgrown the whole nine yards. Mm-hmm. I said, hey, this is what my vision is. Let me take care of it. I did it all by myself. Me and my case. Nice. Me and my case excavator that I got from Childs, by the way. I'm hoping they'll be in it, you know, an advertiser. Mm-hmm. I buy a lot of their equipment. Old man Childs, every time I walk in there, I have a big fish hook. He just sits there, he throws the bait out, hooks me, and I buy something.
8: That's funny.
7: I love going up there. I love the old man up there and Paul. They're great, great family, great business. But yeah, I put this these stairs together with my excavator, and then I had to mortar everything in and some smaller stones and made it so it's accessible for, you know, utility people to work on. Had to parge all the old cinder block. Mm-hmm. We do that, folks, if you have old cinder block that's cracked and it's in disrepair.
8: Yep.
7: Now, you have a lot of good masons that advertise on this station, okay?
8: Yep.
7: I can't say enough about them, okay? And they are good, by the way. I checked them out.
8: Of course you did.
7: I did. I did, but so are we, and we're good at what we do.
8: Yep.
7: But the problem is I don't use gloves. I'm like a kid with finger paints.
8: Oh, jeez.
7: I put my hands in it. I mix it all up. My son's like, Dad, what are you going to do? What are you doing? You could be a safe cracker after this.
8: Oh, my gosh.
7: Because it does. It takes off the skin off my fingertips. Mm-hmm. And then they dry out, and now I feel like, you know, I'm something out of a wax formation. You know
8: what
7: I'm saying?
8: Isn't that like working man lotion, like green container?
7: What, you going to buy me some?
8: No. I'll take it out of petty cash.
7: You're killing me, Smalls. You're killing me. But it's the truth. So, and you know what? It was a lot of work this week. I did it with one other guy, and I'll be honest, he had mixed the concrete and the mortar. I should say the mortar. But it's difficult work.
8: Yeah.
7: I could never be a chimney builder and do the rock walls that I used to do when I was younger.
8: Yes.
7: Because back then, you know, I'd build a nice wall and mortar it and, you know, podge it all in with my paintbrushes and, you know, come home and have a few frosties. Now I can't do that. I come home, for God's sakes, I sit on the couch and I pass out.
8: Yep.
7: So we got some other good projects coming up. and we'll talk about them. You have anything new coming out besides running for office? Yeah, a lot of people don't know that you're running.
8: I am. I'm running for state senate. I'm excited. Plymouth and Barnesville district, so
7: well,
8: it's exciting.
7: You know, folks,
8: I think we got a shot.
7: If she can work for me, and I'll tell you, I am very difficult to work for.
8: Very difficult.
7: I am like a Patton. I'm the type of guy that goes out and smacks somebody if he's sitting in a hospital room crying about a fingernail pull.
8: But I give it back to you.
7: You do.
8: Yep.
7: I've toughened you up. I've toughened you up more. All right. You take no crap from anybody, and you're direct. Mm-hmm. And the thing about I like about you, Kerry, is you investigate things. You get to the bottom of everything.
8: Yep.
7: You got my vote, and I hope people out there understand that you're a no frills type of person. Mm-hmm. You're doing this to pay back what you've got, and you're sick and tired of the hack or rammer in this state.
8: Yep, I agree. All right. Very well said. Thank you, Michael.
7: All right.
8: Appreciate it.
7: So, other than that,
8: know what we're going to talk about next week? Any ideas?
7: I'm going up to Jefferson North right now. Mm-hmm. Okay. I'm going to go see a couple clients, say goodbye. Mm-hmm. I'm going to put the wood orders on the wall.
8: Yep.
7: Okay. Kiss my wife. Okay. Because she puts up with a lot with me, too. And then I got to meet guests. And hopefully the foliage up there is beautiful before the rain comes.
8: I know. Or snow.
7: I mean, top of the mountain. Tell your daughter to get her ski passes.
8: Oh, I know. I think she already did. She doesn't have a pot to piss in, but I think she already got that.
7: Okay, folks, I hope you learned a little bit. Sorry I kind of went rogue on the political stuff, but sometimes, you know, tough love is what you hear, and hopefully you trust me, and we will see, or I hope you guys all tune in next Sunday and don't alienate me on my my rant. Thanks a lot, folks. See ya. Bye-bye.
8: Thank you. Bye-bye.
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1: Sets up, plants. He throws a deep ball. Wide open, Pop Douglas at the 14. Catch left side of the 10. That's right to the 5. To the end zone. Touchdown, Patriots.
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1: Travion Henderson tries to bounce it back left. He sprints across the 40. Needs to 45-50. 45-40. 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
1: Stevenson runs through the middle across the 25-20, 15-10, taking it into the end zone. Still on his feet with a Patriots touchdown.
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1: Drake on a deep drop, slides left, throws it in the end zone. Hunter Henry makes the catch. He's in.
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0: 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It is Jim Murray, Chris Gasper here with you this morning from Splitsville at Patriot Place right outside Gillette Stadium, ahead of this afternoon's Week 5 AFC showdown between the New England Patriots and the Las Vegas Raiders. Just the second home game of the season for the Patriots, 2-2. Riding high after an impressive road win over the Buffalo Bills, while the surprising Raiders come in at 3-1, looking to bounce back after suffering their first loss of the season last week at home against Kansas City. Also, a little added storyline here today, Chris Gasper. Did you know Patriots looking to snap a three-game losing streak against the Raiders, and they'll have to do it with a roster that's been decimated by injuries, especially on the defensive side of the ball. Going to be without their top two corners in Christian Gonzalez and Carlton Davis. But a little odd that the Raiders have been one of the dregs of the NFL over the last few years. The Patriots have lost three straight to them.
1: I actually did know that. I saw it in the game notes. You think about Brian Hoyer coming off the bench for Jimmy Garoppolo and beating them. You think about the Jacoby Myers play in Vegas, trying to make that lateral and it going completely awry. And then, obviously what happened last year here with Geno Smith. So, yeah, three in a row. If it's four in a row, that would be the most they've lost to them in franchise history consecutively.
0: Yeah, and last year, too, the opener. I mean, they're the worst team in the NFL, and that was one that was just, ooh, that team, really?
1: Yeah.
0: And I mentioned, the injuries, but there is some good news. Ian Rappaport, NFL Network, tweeting a little while ago that running back Ramondre Stevenson and defensive tackle Christian Barmore both expected to play for the Pats today. As far as the Raiders are concerned, running back Ashton Jeanty, who missed practice late in the week due to a flare-up of plantar fasciitis along with an ankle injury, hopeful to play, not definite. He's going to work out pregame and see how he's feeling.
1: Yeah, I think that one's big. He's a weapon for them, not only in the run game where they have not been effective this year. They're near the bottom of the league in EPA per rush, and they're dead last in the league in rushing yards per attempt. But he's also a guy that they go to out of the backfield. He's their second leading receiver in terms of receptions, and he's a guy who can be dangerous out of the backfield. If he can't go, you'll get the rookie Mike Washington Jr., who's averaging 5 yards a carry and is explosive. But I think that would hurt the Raiders, Clint Kubiak, Kirk Cousins, who crazily enough is tied for the NFL lead in touchdown passes. I think it would hurt him more in the passing game than it would necessarily in the run game. Although I will say, I think both of these teams look at the other one and think, oh, we can run on these guys.
0: Yeah, well, I mean, if you're Clint Kubiak, wouldn't you feel that way anyway, considering the game plan that he had at the offense as the offensive coordinator of the Seahawks in the Super Bowl 8 months ago? That was the one thing they were really able to do. Granted, Kenneth Walker is a beast at running back, and you're seeing that now as he is a Kansas City Chief, but yeah, I would think you'd be able to get some yards on the ground if you're at the Raiders. And same with the Patriots as well.
1: Yeah, I would think that. I mean, look, if you look at the Raiders, they don't have a very good run defense. They're 31st in the league in rushing yards allowed per play. The Patriots ranked 21st in that. Las Vegas gave up 7.3 yards per rush last week to Kansas City. We know Kenneth Walker, the third, is just on an unbelievable roll. But still, if you're the Patriots and given the injuries you have to your wide receiver core, and given the identity of the team that Mike Vrabel has stated he wants, I think you would at least probe that. And then on the other side, traditionally that Shanahan style of offense that Kubiak runs, the run game's a big part of that, and making sure teams have to defend the run, making sure that the plays look basically the same so you can run play action off of that. Through 4 weeks, the Patriots have allowed 4.5 yards per carry on called runs. So these are design runs. This is not the quarterback scrambling. We're taking that out here. The NFL average is 4.2, and their missed tackle rate is 18.2%. That's the third highest in the league. So even though the Raiders have not run the ball well this year outside of the season opener against Miami when Jeanty went over 100 yards, I would expect them to come in here and probe that with the Patriots based on the way Jacksonville ran it against the Patriots, Seattle ran it against the Patriots, and the success that Buffalo, which I really thought should have gone to the run more, especially late in that game, had against the Patriots.
0: I don't know how you feel about this, but I look at today's game as almost a flashpoint on the Patriots' schedule in that, look, that they got out of that those first four games 2-2 is, yeah, I mean, that was the best-case scenario. To
1: feels
0: me,
1: like a win.
0: Yes, absolutely. Now, how they got there wasn't how I thought they would get there, but be that as it may, I mean, it was a great win in Buffalo last week. But, boy, they would lose all that momentum if they were to somehow drop this game. Like, if you get to 3-2 today, and then you have, I know it's any given Sunday, but almost a layup, I would think, next week against the Jets, and then short week Chicago, who knows if Caleb Williams is going to be back there, and then at Miami, like, you win this game today, you get some real win in your sails, and you really can start building momentum here. If you lose, then you really start questioning, like, what is this team?
1: Yeah, you know, Pro Football Focus had this right now as it sits. The Patriots have the second easiest strength of schedule remaining in the NFL, trailing only the Bengals. So you feel like this is kind of a part of the schedule where you can potentially make some hay. It seems like just reading the tea leaves and reading some of the reports that A.J. Brown's right around the corner.
0: Yep.
1: He maybe could play next week against the Jets. If not, it seems like he, I don't want to say shoo-in for Chicago, but it would be surprising at this point, based on some of the reports, particularly Mike Reese today saying, you know, saw him in the locker room this week wearing cleats. So it would be surprising if he didn't play in that. So, yes, this is a part of the schedule. If the Patriots are going to be the 10-11-win team or more that we think they are, that they definitely have to win these games and make some hay.
0: Is the quarterback out of the woods? I mean, Drake May's play through the first 3 weeks of the season, you could argue. I thought, actually kind of think it's more fact than anything else. I mean, he was the worst starting quarterback in the NFL. He looked more like the Drake May of last year, last week, save for that terrible fumble. but, you know, one of the AFC players of the week, 3 touchdowns.
1: Yeah.
0: Is he out of the woods?
1: I don't think he's completely out of the woods, but I also wasn't as down on him when he was, I guess, struggling, which is a fair way to put it, as everybody else. I think he's not completely out of the woods yet because now you have Mac Hollins on IR too. So now if you're thinking about this, your best receiver, A.J. Brown, you've been without him. Mac Hollins is probably the receiver you have the best chemistry with, who's still on the roster. Now you don't have him. My point would be that for a young quarterback, I think a lot is being asked of him and has really since the beginning. Like, how many times did he turn the ball over in the first half against Seattle when he had A.J. Brown?
0: Oh, none.
1: Zero.
0: Yeah.
1: And so I think, and that's not an excuse. It's just the difference between a quarterback who's a young quarterback who is being asked to play well and being asked, now I need you to elevate all the talent around you. And that's what the elite quarterbacks do, the Mahomes, the Josh Allens. Joe Burrow has a ton of talent around him, but he's proven he can do it when T. Higgins is missing or Ja'Marr Chase is missing. Now you're asking him to do that, and that's a different element, I think, for a young quarterback, and that's why I say he's not out of the woods. My expectation would be that's sort of what they're going to ask him to do today. You know, make Kyle Williams look good. Make Pop Douglas look good. That's what you have to do. You're our guy. You're going to have to elevate this offense, and I think by asking him to do that, there's a chance that he tries to do too much and that you see a continuance of some of these turnovers and miscues.
0: Make Kyle Williams look good. That's, you use your heady terminology, that's a Sisyphean task.
1: Sisyphean task. Yeah.
0: I don't know if anyone could really do that, even you know, Tom Brady at his best, because he is. Be that as it may, the offensive game plan also, I thought, looked a little bit different last week and made Drake May more comfortable in that win over Buffalo. Do you think you'll get more of that this week as well?
1: Yeah, it's crazy. I mean, Andrew Callahan of the Herald had this, 10 different formations. I thought they did a good job spinning the dial. Some of that at the end, I think, was because they lost Mac Hollins, and you'd see, like, Eli Raridan lined up almost like a wide receiver. But I go back to that first touchdown. I thought that was checkmark Josh McDaniels in terms of creating that opening for Romeo Doubs, creating a pretty clear read throw for Drake May. They had on the right the fake wide receiver tunnel screen, and then you come back and you have the skinny post to Romeo Doubs. I thought it was a good game plan by Josh McDaniels. I thought it was maybe closer to what Josh McDaniels wants to do versus what Mike Vrabel wants to do.
0: Yeah, that whole ground and pound thing. Like I've said, look, and I think they certainly, the coaching staff as a whole, Mike Vrabel completely and his staff did a much better job than Buffalo last week.
1: Oh, they dominated the coaching matchup.
0: But there are times that I've said now for a while, I've said it on our show on Saturdays, like, can someone whisper in Mike Vrabel's ear and say, hey, you realize you don't have Derrick Henry here. Like, you're not that ground and pound team that I think you want this to be.
1: It's a catch-22 because it's in order to become that team, you have to take on that challenge and that identity, but at the same time, you have to coach the team that you have and the strengths that you have, and I think that's, they could do a better job than they did in the first 4 games, I think, of finding that balance. That's the other thing I'll say to you, Jim. You know, now it's like no more excuses. We've gotten through the first 4 games of the year. We should be past the point of the extension of the preseason. Now it's time to execute consistently. You know what you have. The feeling out should be over. You don't have that excuse anymore.
0: Coming up, we're going to name the hardest working player for the Patriots heading into today's game against the Raiders. We'll do that with Alex Barth of 98.5 The Sports Hub. He's going to join us next here on the Safety Insurance. 98.5 The Sports Hub Patriots Radio Network.
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0: Two receivers left. One right, Chisholm. Short motion by him. Stevenson out of May. Here comes the blitz. Hamlin on the run. May rolls right. Throws it for Chisholm. He reaches out with the right hand. Did he make the catch? Diving into the end zone.
1: Touchdown!
0: Touchdown!
1: Yeah!
0: Patriots!
1: You've got to be kidding me. Eftam Chisholm, two huge catches on this drive. 19 yards on the dig. And it's a one-handed catch.
2: 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And we welcome in Alex Barth of 98.5 The Sports Hub, 98.5thesportshub.com. Good morning, Barth. Hello.
3: Good. How are we doing, guys?
2: I'm doing very well. I will ask you what I asked Chris Gasper. Do you look at today's game as a bit of a flashpoint where we are on the Patriots' schedule right now? You come out of this 3-2, some wind in your sails. There you go. You got the Jets, almost a layup next week. Short week, Bears, maybe no Caleb Williams. Then you're at Miami. Miami might be the worst team in the NFL. All right. We're off and running. But you lose this game, and all of a sudden people are murmuring again, what is this team?
3: Yeah, we talked about this on Sports Hub Sunday Kickoff. I hate to put so much on a Week 5 game, but I do feel like this game is a chance to tell us a lot about who this Patriots team is. Look, they have one really good game, one really bad game, one meh game, that, to quote Matt McCarthy, one meh game that they won and one meh game that they lost. We really have no idea of who they are. They come in today, even with the injuries, the better team, at home, West Coast team coming east, a team they should beat, all of it, like a real playoff caliber, contending caliber team, takes care of business today. And maybe they don't win by 50, but they're just in control for 60 minutes. Even if that means you only win by a touchdown, they're in control for 60 minutes. That's what I'd like to see them do today. The word of the day is consistency. Can we see them run the ball to control the clock? Can we see Drake May take care of the football? Can we see the defense not get gashed on the ground and just kind of hold their own against an offense that really only has one good player right now? I'm just looking for a certain level of consistency and a baseline from them today that says, like, all right, yeah, this September is always a little weird. They played the Bills well. They did what they needed to do against the Raiders. They're starting to look like themselves, and they're starting to have an identity, because right now they really don't have an identity.
4: Yeah, that's a good point. I think they are still formulating that identity. You mentioned the one good player they have on offense. I assume you're talking about Brock Bowers.
3: Yeah, one good skill position player.
4: Okay.
3: Yeah.
4: How do you think they defend him today? Obviously, they did a tremendous job of taking away Dalton Kincaid, but as Mike Vrabel said, really, you have to treat Brock Bowers like a wide receiver. He's kind of like the receiver. He's kind of like the, even though this guy's still playing, yeah, the latter-day Travis Kelce.
3: Yeah, you know that famous picture that goes around of the Saints against Calvin Johnson when they just have two defenders lined up across from him?
4: Yeah, like it's a punt.
3: Like he's
4: yeah,
3: a
4: yeah.
3: punt.
4: Yeah.
3: I don't know that I'd fully go there, but I'm not entirely kidding when I say it either. Like, Trey Tucker's not a terrible player. He's like a serviceable third receiver.
4: Yeah, I like him.
3: Marcus Jones can cover him. Do you just put Kendall Vildor and Jalen Reed out there and just jam the crap out of him? And I go back to, they did this, they used to do this a lot, like the 0-1 team. But even they did it against T. Higgins a couple years ago. I think it was the opener, the Gerard Mayo year. Remember they had Kyle Duggar line up opposite him, almost like he was playing corner, and just jam him.
4: Jam. Yeah.
3: And it was
4: physical.
3: Like, you're gonna lose the rep. You're gonna lose the rep eventually. That's fine. Just hold him off the line, throw the timing of the playoff, and then we'll have somebody catch him once he gets by you, right? Whether that's safety or corner, whoever. I would just be very physical with Brock Bowers. I'd have two eyes on him at all time. Look. If they throw the ball to Michael Mayer, Michael Mayer goes for 100 yards, like Kobe White goes for 100 yards, whatever, you tip your cap. It is what it is. You just don't let Brock Bowers beat you. It's all attention on him, especially if Ashton Gentry doesn't play, and you make Kirk Cousins win throwing to a really bad wide receiver group.
2: I was saying to Chris, it felt to me like Josh McDaniels kind of opened up that offense a little bit for Drake May, made him more comfortable last week in the win in Buffalo. Does it go back to be a little bit more conservative this week because this Raiders team leads the NFL with nine takeaways defensively?
3: A little more. I don't think it's going to fully be what it was early in the year. I don't think it's fully going to be what it was against Buffalo. Look, it's a game plan offense. The Raiders have been very bad against the run. So they should be able to run the ball well without having to do some of those bells and whistles. That's the biggest thing for me. I also think, I know people have kind of chalked up last week's success to Josh McDaniels being more creative, and there was some of it. I also think guys just played better. As dumb as that sounds, like, they got a push in the run game. They didn't get that through the first 3 weeks. So I think you especially, again, where they have the talent advantage, just lean on that, and the rest of it should come. No, I don't think they need to be as aggressive, though, against the Raiders. I don't think this game calls for that, and I'm good with that. Again, if they're a game-plan team and it's different game to game, do what it takes to win the football game. I don't need them to score 50 today to be convinced they're good. Just win the game and win it your way. Win it in control.
4: What do you make of the Raiders, you know, offensively? They've doubled their scoring. They were last in the league last year at about 14.2 points per game. Now they're averaging 28.8 under Kubiak. How much of this is real and sustainable, and how much of this is

0: sort of a sugar rush bump with just a new coach?
1: I think mostly the former. I think some of it, too, is Kirk Cousins. He basically didn't play for 2 years. He didn't play a lot in Atlanta.
0: Yeah.
1: And I think just having an opportunity to get healthy and get right physically, like, he looks more comfortable physically. He's
2: definitely
1: throwing the ball better. So I think there's something to that. Now, that's going to wear off as you go through a 17-game season, especially for a guy that's 38 years old. So I think Kubiak's done some nice things. Again, I think Bauer's a great player. I think when you have a veteran quarterback like Kirk Cousins, especially against some of those bad defenses they played to start the year, he's going to pick them apart. So there's something there, but the challenges are only going to increase. And at a certain point, the whole offense running through Brock Bowers, it's not enough. He's a great player. No one player is enough. So I don't know. Are they in on Marvin Harrison Jr.? Like, they got to add something, but they're better than they were last year, and there's some nice pieces there. You know, when they get to the offseason, can they go out and can they make the equivalent of the A.J. Brown addition? And then I really think you're going, especially if Mendoza is the guy we think he is, but this current iteration is better, but there's a real ceiling.
0: I'll say this. I do like their offensive line, and the right tackle who operates under what was Jim Murray's DJ name, DJ Glaze, is very, very good. He's a good player.
2: They're down four corners, including their top two, and Gonzalez and Carlton Davis. Here's nerd out to this a little bit, Barth. Is there any chance that we see like the old school Belichickian wrinkle today?
1: And because
2: someone that you see an offensive player playing a little bit of corner today.
1: If they weren't also down all their receivers, probably. Yeah. But you know, we could go the other way. Do we see a defensive player play offense because they need that?
0: True.
1: Do we see Marcus Jones fill in at receiver? I don't think we see much of either. You know, if you want to really nerd out, the take I had this week, do you remember John Saunders? He was with them in training camp.
0: Yeah.
1: He had a million interceptions.
0: I remember John Saunders.
1: He was a corner in college, and he didn't flip to safety until he got to the pros. What you need in this game is a big corner to deal with Brock Bowers. This would be a great game to have John Saunders on the roster. Didn't think I'd be saying that this summer, but here we are. I can't imagine. Look, if they start losing guys, they're going to need somebody. You might see Jalen Reed, who's listed as a safety, play corner. You might see Elliot Davison, who's a safety they elevated from the practice squad, play corner. I don't think they have the bodies on offense, though, to do it. And trust me, we were joking all week down here, like in the media room, about Efton Chisholm going full Edelman. The thing people forget about when Edelman played corner, he didn't play a lot of receiver that year. They didn't really need him on offense. They need Efton Chisholm on offense in this game. So it's kind of hard to justify it, not because I don't think he can't do it, whatever. He's your number two wide receiver today.
2: Yeah.
1: Like, he has to play on, his play true enough on offense. We're watching the Jags game now. We saw what that did to Travis Hunter. It's not one game. It's the full season.
0: But what does that say about DeMario Douglas, what you just said?
1: Well, so I think DeMario Douglas is still going to have his role. I don't think Chisholm passed Douglas.
0: What is that?
1: He's the third wide receiver when they're in 11 personnel. He's not. Okay. He's not a blocker. So when you go to
2: he's just
1: tight
2: there,
1: ends,
2: Chris.
0: He's not a he's not a factor. Is my point. I'm not trying to rip
1: they're
0: the guy,
1: need
0: but
1: more
0: it's
1: of
0: like
1: him today.
0: If he's not going to do much today, then like what's the point?
1: Well, I actually think today is not a huge DeMario Douglas game. They're going to be in two tight end a lot.
0: Yeah, I would agree
1: and
0: with that.
1: So
0: I think Raritan's basically like the extra wide receiver.
1: Right, you're not going to have Pop Douglas play on the boundary and block in the run game because he can't do that.
0: Although he did have the great block against the Steelers.
1: But that was more like downfield.
0: No, I agree. You have a six-step block in your face. It's his best play of the year.
1: The guy who I think I look at today as the barometer of where he stands is Kyle Williams.
0: Okay.
1: And going back to last week, they needed an X. They needed an outside guy.
0: Yep.
1: And it was Kyle Williams or it was Efton Chisholm, and they went to Chisholm. I like these Raiders corners. I like Eric Stoats. I like Hezekiah Masis. I wanted the Patriots to take him in the draft.
0: Yeah,
1: this
0: Masis
1: year
0: has been a great pick.
1: But they're like bigger, physical. They're not fast. And Kyle Williams has that speed. If you can get him off the line and get him going, I think these are guys he can beat. They're down a bunch of wide receivers. Like, if there was ever a game where you were going to go to Kyle Williams a lot, this sets up to be it. So if he's not out there a lot today, and he can block a little bit, like he can play in 12. If he's not out there a lot today, when are they going to play him? Like, if not today, when? So I think it's more telling for him than Pop Douglas today.
0: In fairness to Pop Douglas, I will say, you know, Teron Johnson is one of the best
1: slot corners.
0: Yeah, that's not necessarily an advantageous matchup for the Patriots if he's in his normal
1: All the spot. More reason, again, I think they go big and try to keep him off the field and force the Raiders to put an extra linebacker out there.
2: I do feel a little ripped off. I don't know if you feel the same way in that Carlton Davis is missing this game because I would have liked to have seen that matchup with his size against Brock Bowers today.
1: Yeah, that would have been the one. That would have been cool. I was saying that all week, and don't know, maybe we get it again in the playoffs. Is this like a, you know, low division winner versus high wild card matchup if they keep it going, maybe? But I think this is one of those games where they would have put a corner on Bauer. Because Bauer's a receiver. Like you said, it's like Kelsey. You got to treat him like a receiver. He lines up in line like 10% of the time. It's not a lot.
2: Put you on the spot on this, if you don't mind, because you're down here every day covering the team. Are you hearing whispers on what is going on with Christian Gonzalez? He's missed now six straight practices. There's been a durability issue, if we're being honest, since he's coming to the league. But this feels concerning to me.
1: I can tell you, like, he was in the locker room a little bit. He's not in a sling or anything like that. So there's nothing that's, like, physically...
2: He's not wearing
1: any
2: gear.
1: Wrapped, right, yeah. There's no... Like, you see guys walk around in arm braces.
2: Sure.
1: Like, now, maybe if he went out to practice, he'd put something on and we wouldn't see it. So we're not seeing him getting ready to go play football. But he's been in the locker room, so that's encouraging. But beyond that, yeah, not a lot. It's weird.
3: That was such a Jim question. Jim, tell us what you really want to say with that question.
2: No, I'm just, I want to know. I want to know what's going on because I haven't really, I figured someone might have heard some sort of
1: whispers. I mean, I'm not seeing him in there doing like curls or like lifting weights
3: just
1: with the arm.
3: Just say what you want to say, Jim. You feel like he should be out there, or that he always misses time.
2: Well, he does always miss time. Yeah, and I wouldn't be surprised if there's people in the front office right now that are like, see, this is why we shouldn't have given him that contract.
1: Just, my opinion on it is that hit in the Jacksonville game was a big hit.
2: Yeah.
3: Yes.
1: And when he went and looked at the trainers, I was like, oh, like, I was surprised he came back in that game. I thought he was going to be done, just the nature of the hit. And so... If he doesn't come back in that Jacksonville game, it's like, okay, screwed up the shoulder against Jacksonville. I wonder if he just had the adrenaline going or something, and he woke up the next morning, and then it really hit what was wrong. Because you see that happen from time to time. Tyquan Thornton stood up on a shattered ankle. Like, adrenaline's crazy.
2: Sure.
1: So I wonder if it – I don't think it's some, like – I think it's related to Jacksonville. And he just somehow had enough to go back in that game.
2: All right, Barthy, prediction for today?
1: I am going Patriots. I think it's 27-20, but it feels more than a touchdown, like more comfortable than a touchdown. I think the Raiders maybe get something late. The rain slows it down late in the game. But the Patriots, again, they're the better team. It's two guys. It's Max Crosby and it's Brock Bowers. And if they can keep those two guys in control and you can put extra resources towards keeping them in control because of the rest of the roster – and there's nobody else on the Raiders that really scares me in this game.
2: All right. Always a pleasure. I always read Alex Barth at 98.5thesportshub.com. You can always catch him before us on game days and Sunday kickoff with Andy Hart. All right, Barth, enjoy the game.
1: You too, guys. Thanks for having me.
3: Thanks, Alex.
2: Coming up, Chalk Talk, Chris Gasper and I will discuss how the Patriots can improve to 3-2 in the season with a win over the Raiders today here at Gillette Stadium. That's coming up next here in Safety Insurance, 98.5 The Sports Hub, Patriots Radio Network.
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18: We asked you a little bit about Max Crosby on Wednesday, but you know, obviously Drake played him last year, but he's got a reputation for being a little bit of a pest and giving some shoves late to the quarterback and kind of getting in their face. Is there anything that you have to tell Drake to kind of get ready for a game against Max?
19: Get ready to ball. You know, I mean, I don't know. Like, and if he hits you late, hopefully it's a penalty. I don't know. You know what I mean? Like, Max's going to do whatever he wants to do, and he'll very effective at it. If he wants to chirp and talk to the court, like, that's what good edge rushers do.
2: It's Patriots head coach Mike Vrabel on Raiders defensive end Max Crosby, basically telling Drake May, look out for that freight train today. 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Yeah, how much of a factor could Max Crosby be today? Consider it's funny to me he's even still on this team. Remember, he got traded to the Ravens.
3: That's right.
2: In the offseason, that whole thing fell apart, but here he is still being a menace for Las Vegas.
3: Yeah, he's a guy, I mean, he sits in the league in pressures. He's a guy that can absolutely disrupt a game plan, disrupt a quarterback's flow and comfortability in the pocket. And the interesting thing about this Raiders defense under Rob Leonard is that you're looking at a team that is, you know, top five in the NFL in sack rate, you're top five in the NFL in sacks, but they don't blitz a ton. They have the sixth lowest blitz rate in the NFL, 22.6%, according to Next Gen Stats. But when they do blitz, because remember, this is a team that added Quay Walker and N'Kobe Dean, who's a very good blitzer, and they also have Jeremy Chinn, who's a very good blitzer. When they do blitz, when they bring five or more, they have the highest pressure rate in the NFL at more than 60%. So that's challenging for Drake May and the Patriots offensive line, because this is a team that doesn't have to blitz to get pressure, but when they do, they can really bring it. And so maybe what you end up seeing is you see some looks that look like pressure, but guys drop out And so now you're thinking, okay, that guy's going to be open. He's the hot read. Well, now he's not because these linebackers have dropped in zone. But I'm still under pressure like it's a blitz because they've sent four, and those four are still getting home. Guys, it's not just Max Crosby. You know, Quiddy Pay is there. Malcolm Kuntz is a guy who can get after the quarterback.
2: Adam Butler, former Patriot, he's been sneaky good for them these last two seasons.
3: I like
2: two
3: this kid, Tonka Hemingway, who had four sacks last year. He doesn't have a sack this year, but he's a good young interior defensive lineman. So it's Max Crosby's clearly the headliner, but it's not just Max Crosby.
2: Yeah, not that I want to see it today, but you know what's fun about Adam Butler, too? You know what he does when he does get a sack or makes a big play? Have you seen this?
3: No.
2: He does the old Street Fighter 2, Hadouken.
3: Oh, that's amazing.
2: Yeah,
3: that's
2: pretty
3: great.
2: Good. Yeah, but you don't want to be seeing that
3: today.
2: Unlike
3: the movie coming out, that's great.
2: Oh, that looks horrendous.
3: I'll probably love it.
2: Oh, of course. You love bad movies.
3: I do love bad movies.
2: But concerns, though, for the Patriots' offensive line in this game?
3: Yeah, I mean, I think you have to have some concerns in terms of, you know, how healthy is Morgan Moses. Will Campbell's had a phenomenal season.
2: Yeah.
3: But Gregory Rousseau did give him some issues last week in Buffalo. And then you have a young developing player at center, right, in Jared Wilson. And then Ben Brown, who's been a former Raider, by the way, who's been a very good depth piece for the Patriots, but he doesn't normally play right guard. You know, he played last week. I think they feel like he did an okay job, a representative job, but it's not like he was tremendous. So you do have to sort of worry about that. And when you look at it overall, again, according to ESPN, Drake May has been pressured on 44% of his dropbacks. That's the second highest rate in the NFL. That's not great. And I also feel like that's been part of what has unnerved him or made him look like a very ordinary quarterback the first part of this year. And he even talked about it this week. You have to be able to trust what's in front of you. You have to be able to trust you're going to get the pass protection. And there have certainly been times this year where he's gotten the pass protection, but you can tell he's not expecting it. He doesn't trust it. And he's either looking to get rid of the ball early or bailing out early. So the pressure rate has been an issue for the Patriots in terms of Drake May either being under duress or feeling like he's under duress.
2: Didn't you think that got a little better last week, though?
3: I think it got better because he ran.
2: Yeah.
3: Because when he felt like, okay, there's a lane here, I'm going to take off. This is one of the great questions about this game. Can they continue the momentum from Buffalo? And when you look at it, how much of what they did was about Drake May playing better, the offense playing better, and how much of it was about Buffalo, which, although they have a good front seven and can get after the quarterback, I think the linebackers are kind of suspect. And as we saw, the back end, especially without Christian Benford, is suspect.
2: All right, coming up, we'll be joined by two-time Super Bowl champion, former Patriots center David Andrews. Give us more in the depth of the Patriots offensive line, what they're in store for today against this Raiders defensive front. He's going to join us next for his weekly segment. Coming up next here in the Safety Insurance, 98.5 Sports of Patriots Radio Network.
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30: They're a great example of complimentary football. You know, Mike talked about it yesterday in the squad meeting, you know, leading the league in takeaways, which I think starts with their front and how disruptive they've been up front. They've got some really impactful players that play on the defensive line. We obviously know Crosby, but, you know, Pay, Butler, I mean, there's a bunch of them. There, Kuntz is in there and does a lot of things for them. You know, so they're very disruptive up front. The linebackers are really good. You know, they're veteran guys. They're obviously new to their team, but they make a lot of plays. They disrupt a lot of things on third down with pressures. They're both good blitzers. And I think what you've seen from the secondary is a lot of eyeballs on the quarterback. And so when the front creates problems in the pocket, the secondary is very opportunistic, and they see all the mistakes because their eyes are back there, and the zone is mostly a zone scheme. So Robbie's doing a great job of calling timely pressures. They've been aggressive when they need to be aggressive, and they've capitalized on some offensive football that's not been, I'm sure, at the peak of what those teams wanted to do.
2: It's Patriots offensive coordinator Josh McDaniels this week, talking about that opportunistic Raiders defense, leading the NFL with 9 takeaways coming into this afternoon's game. Welcome back to Patriots Preview, driven by the Fun to Drive Honda HRV. It is Drew Murray and Chris Gasper coming to you from Splitsville, right outside Patriot Place, ahead of Patriots and Raiders game this afternoon. And time to welcome in David Andrews. Former New England Patriot, two-time Super Bowl champion. 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Hello and good morning, David.
4: Well, that sounded like a pretty good wrap-up right there. I guess we'll just end it there.
2: Well, what can Josh McDaniels do to make sure that Drake May and this Patriots offense don't play into the Raiders' hands in their opportunistic ways today?
4: Well, one, I think, look, it's obviously taking care of the football. Like, I was just looking it up. N'Kobe Dean has, shout-out Georgia, too, by the way. he has 3.5 forced fumbles. Like, there's Max Cross. Like, they're creating a lot of fumbles. They're aggressive. You know, so that's a big thing. Look, Max Crosby, you know, a guy like that, is his one play style is get to the quarterback and wreck the quarterback. So that's really good, but it also can leave them vulnerable at times, and you can take advantage of that. So I really think this is a game where you look at it and you'd be like, hey, if Max Crosby has 2 sacks, oh, right, who cares? If he has 2 strip sacks, that's going to be really bad for our football team this afternoon.
3: David, what did you see from Drake May last week that was maybe different from what we've seen earlier in the season and that could possibly carry over to today?
4: Oh, a lot. I mean, unfortunately, it was, you know, I mean, he was confident, right? Like that first drive, he just, you know, in most of the game, he knew where he wanted to go with the ball. Look, is the pressure rate an issue? Yeah, like I think that's one of those things. Like you can look at many stats and feel like, oh, like that's so bad. But you gotta watch the tape, and I don't think the pressure was as bad as we thought. I think there were some miscommunications at times. There were some play actions where they called blitzes, but like it's never gonna be perfect. Like it's the NFL. We always want to keep the quarterback's jerseys clean. It's kind of easy to do because it's turf nowadays on 90% of the field. So. But it just to me is how does he handle it? How does he manage it? I think right before I came on, I was listening to you guys. He was decisive with his legs. I forget who said that, but he was very decisive. Like, just if it's there, boom, take it. Like, if they're going to give it to you, just take it and go. Make them pay. I just thought he was confident and decisive. You know, and look, I think I stewed on this game or these last few games for a couple weeks. And I started sitting there and being like, man, we're just piling on this quarterback, piling on him. Like, someone's got to help him out. Like, these guys got to start making plays for him, too. Like, he shares a lot of this blame. And you saw that pop, you know, making some catches. Obviously, Chisholm, both Chisholms, the in-cut and then the one-handed one. Dobbs made some catches. Like, guys just started making plays for the quarterback, and that helps him out, too, his confidence and everything else.
2: Yeah, will some of that pressure be alleviated on him today in that the tight ends might be more involved? Because they're going in this game with just 4 receivers and Dobbs, Demario Douglas, Kyle Williams, and Efton Chisholm.
4: Yeah, look, it's a big challenge. This is where I think Josh is really good. He can do a lot of different things with his personnel groups. You know, was it last night they added Mac and Gilliam?
2: To the IR,
3: to the IR.
4: That was a... you know, black eye before watching the dogs, but it just is. Look, it's definitely going to be tougher. I don't think you want to keep them in there all the time, blocking. You don't want to, you know, run 7-man protections when they're only rushing 4. You know, and then they're dropping 7, and you got 3 receivers out in the pattern. But I would expect a lot of chips on Crosby. Whether that's from the running back, tight ends, different things like that. If they are making it a pressure game, then you will see more of those 7-man style protections. But you're going to have to do something, chips, you know, different things like that to help these tackles out with Crosby.
3: David, a lot was made of the Patriots using a lot more motion against the Bills offensively last week. 75%. Are we making too much of that? What does that do for an offense? What does it do for a quarterback?
4: Motion to me is, there's a lot of different philosophies, and I grew up in a Josh McDaniels philosophy. I had a lot of success under it, saw a lot of success even with a different quarterback, and then Josh left, and it was like, this is terrible. So I'm biased. I'm not saying Josh can never do wrong, but I think how Josh calls games, how he puts things in, how the offense changes and should change week to week. That's what makes Josh really good, in my opinion. Look, the motion has a – it's got to have a use, right? It's got to have an indicator use. A lot of those motions last week, it was bringing safety receivers in to block safeties on the run fits.
3: Okay.
4: So is that really a motion that's that helpful to your offense, or are you just trying to get the best run look? I think it just depends on week to week on what – how the defense responds. You could run a lot of motion. I've been in offenses, too, that would run motions in the run game, and I'd be like, well, you're bringing someone else into the box. They're like, yeah, but if he doesn't fit it right, it's a huge run. I'm like, well, that, okay, if this grenade doesn't blow up when we pull the pin, great, but there's a lot of issues here, you know? So I've been in different philosophies. I think when motions have, you know, when you're trying to get guys in stacks and bunches and different things like that, they're useful, but I think it can get blown out of proportion a lot.
2: Have you? What do you make of this Raiders team? I mean, this 3-1 start, worst team in football last year. Do you look at them as kind of a paper tiger, or are they legit? I mean, this resurgence of Kirk Cousins too. I count me as someone who didn't see this coming.
4: I do. They're fun. They're a fun foot. Like that Kansas City game right after the Patriots last week. That was an awesome game, and they were really. I mean, they were in it the whole time, but. You know, Kansas City forced the fumble on the kickoff return, and that kind of blew the game open a little bit. But I think they've done a great job. Kubiak's obviously been a great hire. He's got the team to buy in. I think they've done a great job. I was just looking at their roster. You know, they bring in a lot of veteran presence. Quay Walker, N'Kobe Dean, Jeremy Chinn, Taron Johnson from Buffalo. Like, they've added a lot of big pieces to that defense. And you see that defense playing physical. N'Kobe Dean, I think it was against the Saints 2 weeks ago. There's like a mic'd up clip of him. He's like, they either get to keep their soul or the ball. I'm like, all right, cool.
2: That's a great line.
4: I'm a little soft nowadays. I'm like, that's a little aggressive, dude. You know, I've been out of the game for a while. I get a little soft. And I'm like, man, like that's kind of mean, buddy. But no, I just think they bought into whatever Kubiak's wanting them to do. Obviously, Kubiak's had a huge influence, and the Raiders brass their GM's name?
3: John Spytek.
4: Yeah, Spytek's done a great job.
3: He's a friend of Tom's.
4: He sure is.
3: Yes, he is.
4: And I wasn't going to bring up him, but they've just done a great job of putting that roster together, with some of the pieces they had, on offense. Bring in Linderbaum, give him the highest contract ever. They've just done a really good job of building that football team and getting guys to buy in.
3: I do want to ask you, because I know we sort of stumbled upon it by accident, but just Tom Brady. There was talk, obviously, off the Super Bowl. You know, was he the one that Mike McDonald was referring to? Is there anything or any nature in terms of the idea that Tom, maybe being so familiar with the Josh McDaniels offense, which you spoke so highly of, could give some keys or some things to the Raiders that would help them today?
4: Maybe. I don't know what his involvement is. I mean, who knows? Like, if he's really that involved, if he's either – I mean, I don't know. I mean, could he? Yeah, he's the owner. He knows a lot about the offense. I think it's definitely a little different than, the offense he played in due to Drake. And you see some of Todd Downing and Thomas Brown influence in there a little bit. There's definitely plays they run. I'm like, oh, yeah, I know that play. But then also every offense from sixth grade North Attleboro football to the NFL runs duo, So there's some of that stuff, and then there's some plays where I like, I'm texting somebody and be like, dude, what the hell was that? Like, what did we ever, do we ever do that? They're like, no, we didn't have a quarterback who could move. So there's a lot of new variety. He could. He's competitive. It's his football team. He's got ownership in it. I guess he can, right?
3: Yeah.
2: Before we let you go, David, was it a particularly wild night in the Andrews household last night, considering that your alma mater, the Georgia Bulldogs, won in Alabama for the first time in nearly 20 years?
4: I love Kirby Smart. I freaking love Kirby. But he was too. My wife was asking me about it. We were talking about it yesterday before the game, and she said something. She's like, "Well, we're supposed to win, right?" I was like, "Yeah, but like Kirby's like 2-8, and I was off. He's 2-7. So
3: 2-7 now. Yeah, 3-7.
4: I thought he was 2-8, and you know, we got a little help last night. I'm not gonna, you know.
3: I appreciate your honesty. I appreciate your honesty, my man.
4: I mean, I thought he was playing the ball. Thought it was a good, you know, he's playing the
3: but
4: ball.
3: But he was early, man. I mean, come
4: he
3: on.
4: Playing
3: you,
4: the ball, and he just happened to run and not go anywhere near the ball and hit the receiver. So I don't
3: come
4: know.
3: Come on. In your playing days, if somebody did that to Jules on the same thing, you would have been looking for the flag.
4: Yeah, but Jules would have called it, you know?
2: Who's to say?
3: Who's to
2: Jules
3: say?
4: I wish that was an NFL game in the Pats, personally.

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15: Patriots back home to take on the Raiders today at Gillette Stadium, and lots of injuries for the Pats. Cornerbacks Christian Gonzalez, Carlton Davis, Channing Canada, Caron Prunty all out for the game. 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

0: placed on injured reserve Saturday. To help with those injuries, the team signed corner Kendall Vildor and activated safety Brendan Schooler to the active roster. Linebacker KJ Britt, safety Elliot Davison, both elevated from the practice squad for the game. Ramondre Stevenson, Christian Barmore, both listed as questionable, but reportedly will play today. For Vegas, wideout Jalen Naylor out. Pats and Raiders, Bob Soucy, Scott Zolak have the call across the Patriots Radio Network. Kickoff just after 1. Around the league in London right now, Eagles with a 14-7 lead over the Jaguars. Parker Washington, a 51-yard touchdown catch for Jacksonville. Darius Cooper, a 62-yard catch, touchdown for Philly, who's playing without Devontae Smith and Saquon Barkley. Jacksonville driving at the 1-yard line late in the first half right now in London. Lamar Jackson out for the Ravens tonight. Tyler Huntley gets the start. Running back Kyle Manungai out for Chicago today. Justin Jefferson, a game-time decision for the Vikings. Jamar Chase and T. Higgins both expected to play for the Bengals. And the Chargers' offensive line woes continue. Both Joe Alt, Rashawn Slater out today. They'll start 4 rookies and Cole Strange on the O-line against Denver. 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I'm Jim Louth. Your next update in 1 hour.
1: Snap back to May. First attempt of the 44. That's how the ball's loose. The ball is on the turf with a scrum to ensue. Drake May in trouble. The ball coming loose. Drake May taking the shotgun snap. Oh,
2: that's a kill shot.
1: Talked about Crosby taking a swipe at the football, so the Raiders going after the ball as May starts to uncoil.
3: 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It is Jim Murray and Chris Gasper here with you at Patriot Place ahead of this afternoon's Week 5 AFC showdown between the Patriots and the Las Vegas Raiders. And we welcome in Paul Perillo of Patriots.com. Hello and good morning, Paulie.
4: Hi, boys. How are you?
3: Very good. Good to hear you. Hope your flight was all right coming back to the area and all of that.
4: It was very delayed, but okay.
3: All right. So neutralizing Max Crosby today in this this defensive front of the Raiders. This Raiders team comes in with leading the NFL with 9 takeaways. How do they neutralize that front and specifically Max Crosby today?
4: Yeah, my guess, guys, is it's going to be a continuation of what we've seen for the most part, and that's given the offensive linemen a lot of extra help. And we've seen that for the most part in all 4 games. A little bit less in Buffalo, and I thought, not coincidentally, that was one of the worst performances that they've had in terms of pass protection. So I think Josh McDaniels would give a little extra help. And you guys hit the nail on the head. I mean, I don't think the Raiders are exceptional really at anything, but they have taken the ball away, and the Patriots have given it away. So if there's a formula here for the Raiders to come across the country and pull off an upset, it's to win that turnover margin, and I think that starts with Max Crosby. I think you guys identified the singular most important part of the Raiders' attack, even though he's a defensive player.
5: How do you think the Patriots and Josh McDaniels approach this, you know, being down to 4 wide receivers and not necessarily having guys who are terribly proven and or in Drake May's circle of trust?
4: Yeah, I mean, that is a concern, Chris. And, you know, you hate to see it coming on the heels of what was, you know, obviously his most productive game of the season last week in Buffalo. And, you know, he didn't have Mac Hollins for, a good chunk of that game. And at the end of the game, he relied on a guy like Efton Chisholm. So I would expect to see his snap count up a little bit more to Romeo Doubs, who I thought showed, some really positive signs last week as well. And DeMario Douglas, they have guys to get the ball to. In terms of the injuries and the guys that aren't quite 100%, the one that might worry me the most offensively is Ramondre Stevenson, because of the stuff that we just talked about with the pass protection. I think he is a big part of that kind of help that we're talking about. And if he's not 100% and has to have his snap count limited in any way, I don't feel quite as good with Henderson out there trying to protect Drake May as I do with Stevenson. So that's one to watch, too.
5: What about Eli Raridan? Drake May talked about him a little bit this week in terms of being a smart player. He also talked about Chisholm being a smart player. that's a guy that I think is a good matchup guy for the Patriots, and he was out on the field a lot after Mac Hollins went out. Could this be a potential breakout game for him?
4: Yeah, Raritan is a guy that I think potentially is a matchup weapon for the Patriots offense. I think he's a little bit more athletic than a lot of tight ends that you see. I'm not going to put him in the category of Brock Bowers that we're going to see on the other side today or anything like that, but I do think that the Patriots have the ability to maybe get him matched up on a linebacker, look to work him deep down the seam and look for some big plays. I don't think he'll be a volume guy as a rookie, but I wouldn't be surprised to see, as I think back to the Pittsburgh game where they got the ball downfield to him once, they tried another time and was unsuccessful, but I think that they like those matchups with him, and he is an athletic guy who can outrun most of the guys, most of those linebackers that are trying to cover him. I think he's a little bit better as a blocker than I was kind of anticipating, but I don't think that's really the way he's going to make a living. He's going to be an athletic pass-catching tight end.
3: One of the great things the Patriots did in that win over the Bills last week was neutralizing that tight end duo of Kincaid and Dawson Knox. Maybe a bigger ask this week, considering you got Brock Bowers, who might be the best tight end in the NFL, and Michael Mayer, who is really good as well. But do you expect that same kind of game plan to try to stop this Raiders offense today?
4: Yeah, it's going to be interesting to see how they do it, Jim, without both of the corners this week. Because I thought there was a strong chance that you'd see one of those corners on Brock Bowers. Maybe not man-to-man all the time, but heavily involved in the coverage. Because he really is more of a big wide receiver than he is a tight end. And it's going to be a bigger challenge. For one thing, the Raiders aren't going to stop throwing the ball to him, and they're not going to stop sending him out on pass routes like Joe Brady did last week, putting Dalton Kincaid in a route 17 times in the entire game. So the task is going to be, not only I think Bowers is a much better player than Kincaid, and Mayer is a vastly superior player to Dawson Knox. So it's a bigger challenge in terms of the talent you're facing, but I also would expect Clint Kubiak to have a better plan than Joe Brady did.
3: And have you been surprised at this resurgence of the play of Kirk Cousins more than anything else? I mean, at 38, when you had seen him in the last few years, he looked completely washed. Now, he's not going to be able to extend plays at this point in his career, but he does still have the mind. I mean, that's clear. These older, savvier quarterbacks, they can be successful in today's NFL just because they can read defenses.
4: Yeah, that's a great point, and he's been off to a good start. And obviously, he doesn't have a tremendous amount. I mean, beyond Bowers, who missed a couple of games, he really doesn't have a tremendous amount to work with. Their tight ends are good, but their wide receivers are pedestrian at best. I mean, Trey Tucker, I guess, can get downfield, make some big plays for them. Jalen Naylor's a guy that I kind of like. He's out today with a concussion, so I just don't know how he's done it. I think he's still tied for the league lead in touchdown passes. I would expect Zach Hoare to get after him a little bit because you're right, Jim. He doesn't move around, and he's not going to buy time. Even like he did, not that he was ever really known for that, but, at this stage in his career, he's almost a sitting duck in the pocket. So I'd be very surprised to see, him have a lot of time in the pocket today. I kind of think back to what we saw in the Week 2 game against Pittsburgh, where they just were determined to make sure that Aaron Rodgers was getting the ball out quick or he was going to get hit. I would expect a similar game plan today.
3: Finally, Paul, before we let you go, are you looking forward to the Nostalgia Fest that's also going to be going on today as they're going to be honoring the 2001 Patriots, the first Super Bowl 25 years ago?
4: Well, Chris will tell you that I'll check in with Drew a little bit. We'll chop it up for a couple of minutes. That's really all I have time for. and that's basically what I'm there for. He'll come down. We'll talk. I'll tell him, good, you look good. Keep it up. Send me some wine and whatnot. And then we'll move on. But in all seriousness, with that particular team, Jim, and I'm older than you, but I understand exactly what that meant to Patriots fans everywhere. And that was a really, really I think it was a seminal moment in Boston sports. I think it kind of started it all. For lack of a better term, I mean, they were no longer the little engine that could. Suddenly, they were the champs and. The championships never really stopped, in all the sports. So that 2001 team will always have that kind of a special place for Boston.
5: I have to ask you, Paul, just from being a high-ranking member of the organization, so when do you guys think you'll get Belichick back here?
4: So that's going to be a tough one, Chris. I don't know when that's going to happen, to be honest with you. you know, some things happened over the course of this past year that I'm not sure they may be a bridge too far. I don't know. I mean, time, I guess, heals all wounds, but there's a lot of bad blood right now between those two. I wouldn't expect to see him anytime soon.
5: Wow.
3: All right, Paul. Enjoy the festivities and the game today.
4: We will. Thanks, guys.
5: Thanks, Paul.
3: Talk to you next week before they take on the Jets. Coming up, where is Marvin Harrison Jr. headed? Has the NFL had a tipping point with their officiating issues? And when will A.J. Brown return to the Patriots starting lineup? We'll discuss these topics with NFL insider Burt Breer of the MMQB. Coming up next here on Safety Insurance, 98.5 of Sports on Patriots Radio Network.
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3: 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And time to welcome in, as we do each and every week before kickoff, Bert Breer, senior NFL reporter, lead content strategist of the MMQB. 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Hello and good morning, Bert.
10: Good morning, guys.
3: What's the latest you're hearing on A.J. Brown? Feels like there's been some bubbling rumors online here in recent days that he is ahead of schedule and could return sooner than later for the Patriots.
10: He's definitely trending in the right direction. And I'd tell you right now, I wouldn't be surprised if he actually played against the Jets. And I wouldn't have said that a week or two ago. But it does seem like things are going in the right direction. Now, how much does he play against the Jets? How does that relate to the fact that they'll be on the short week against the Bears? Like, I think all of those are questions and how you manage this going forward. They're certainly optimistic about where he is and how he's moving around.
5: I want to ask you, Bert, you know, how involved on a day-to-day basis or even a big-picture basis is Tom Brady in this Raiders organization? It seemed like he had a significant say in Clint Kubiak becoming the coach.
10: Yeah, he did. And I'd say, Chris, the best way for me to illustrate to you is that I know people in that organization who refer to him as their boss. I do think that he is integral into crafting the vision for the franchise and helping to create a direction for the franchise. He's not as involved on a day-to-day basis, but you know, I don't think it's totally unlike what you see with what, you know, they had Tony Boselli do in Jacksonville at the very beginning. Now, Boselli's more involved now, but at the very beginning, what Boselli was doing in Jacksonville, or what Matt Ryan is now doing in Atlanta, where it's, you know, like, here's a guy who knows, you know, what it's supposed to look like, and he's going to help put it together. The other thing that I think is sort of interesting is he has been involved in the quarterback side. You know, so he rolled his sleeves up and was part of the equation in selecting Fernando Mendoza first overall, in acquiring Geno Smith, you know, a year and a half ago, and then acquiring Kirk Cousins this year. So he's involved. You know, I wouldn't say he's like a shadow general manager. I think he's sort of more of an over-the-top guy, but his fingerprints are definitely on the operation there.
3: On Mendoza, what's your understanding on what the plan is there? Does Brady and the organization want him to sit this whole season?
10: I think ideally that would be what it would be, Jim. You know, I think I think Brady feels like he benefited from having to sit a year at the beginning of his career. And I mean, look, like, I think, you know, a lot of it is going to be dependent on how capable they think they are of supporting him. Now, I'd say they're more capable than any of us thought they would be a month ago, right? And I think that's like sort of part of the equation for everybody in that organization, from Brady to Kubiak to the GM, John Spytek. It's how can we create the right environment, and how can we create an environment where there's not a bunch of losing football happening around him? And, you know, so like, I think a lot of that, you know, links back to how they've deployed their tight ends, how the offensive line has started to play. You know, we'll see if they can get more out of Ashton Jeanty, but the development of the receiver position is obviously, you know, a piece of the puzzle here. So, you know, I don't think it's just, you know, Fernando Mendoza's readiness to play. I think he's getting there on that front. I think it's more about when's the right time for him to play. And there are outside factors that are a part of that decision making when it comes to when they're going to put him in there.
5: Bert, where do you think the NFL is at this point when it comes to the officiating? There were some numbers from ESPN saying that there were more flags, accepted flags, 963 through week four than at any time since the advent of play-by-play data. I know Brian McCarthy from the league put out his own data, his total flags, saying it's down. But between how involved they are and then what happened last week with Jeff Seaman and Trey McBride and then Adrian Hill and Eric Wilson and those suspensions, what's the NFL's temperature at this point on the officiating?
3: And please note before you answer this, Bert, I wasn't the one that asked this.
10: Yeah, no, but I know you want them all. You want them all shipped to Alcatraz. So, like, I am. I think that the question was asked in the spirit of Jim Murray there by Chris. I would say, look, like, I think that there's a few different factors here. I don't know if you guys are watching the Eagles game, but I feel like it's gotten so tangled up now. Like, they had a virtual measurement, which was followed by a review of the spot, which took forever.
3: Yeah, right? Down at the goal line, yeah.
10: Right. No. This was earlier.
5: At
10: the goal line. Then at the goal line, they had a review, which wound up being wrong. So Sirianni called a timeout, which wound up finding that there was a fumble on the play, but then they couldn't prove that there was a clear recovery by the Eagles. So it all wound up resulting in where we were at the beginning. It's just such an inefficient use of technology, guys. And I think, you know, to some degree, the idea of tearing it down to the studs and reworking some of this stuff and being able to use technology more effectively, like, there's no reason that we should just let the Josh Wallace thing from a couple weeks ago in the Rams-Broncos game go.
5: Yeah, that was bad.
10: When we had the technology to fix it on the fly. That is legitimately the difference between winning and losing a game. And you can say that's a judgment call. Well, so is a spot. A spot is, too, and they're using the spot. They're using replay assist to correct the spots, so why not correct the pass interference? I just think, and here's the other part of it, too, guys. I think the officials, now it's in their heads, and it's such a hard sport to officiate at the speed that is played at in the NFL. And, you know, I think what all these guys are now, like, living in, like, a fear of you know, making the call that's going to be discussed on Monday morning, and it's going to be, that they're going to be the official that's going to be raked over the coals for a full week, that when something's close, they just call it now, you know?
5: Yeah.
10: And I think that that's why we're seeing so much of this. I think toxic is the right word. You know, I think toxic is the right word. And I think the way out of this is more transparency and a more effective use of officiating. Like, I will applaud the Big Ten for this. They went through that Western Michigan thing. And they said, screw it. You know, like, we're going to let everybody see the process. And I honestly, like, when I've watched those now, like, the ACC is doing it too. It's like, I mean, 99% of those, you walk away from it and say, okay, like, that makes sense. Instead, they have some, like, retired referee or rules analyst or whatever on the broadcast guessing what these guys are talking about and maybe messing it up. And, you know, it's just, I think the environment around officiating is just so bad right now. And I've advocated for over a year that it's time to tear it to the studs and find a way to be more transparent with the audience and find a way to be more efficient with the use of technology.
3: Bert, the other big news in the NFL over the last 24 hours or so is that Marvin Harrison Jr. is going to be traded from the Arizona Cardinals. Where he's going, who's to say? I don't ever remember a report like that, but what's the latest you're hearing on that situation?
10: Yeah, so, like, the Cardinals were looking for a second and a sweetener for him. I would say, like, you shouldn't ignore the fact that he just hired agents, which, you know, would tell you that there's been some engineering that's gone behind this. I think that's fair to say. And, you know, I think the fact is the Cardinals are trying to hold out to see what the most they can get for him is. Now, the writing's been on the wall there, right? They paid their other receiver, Michael Wilson. They've paid Trey McBride. They spent the third overall pick on Jeremiah Love. There's only so many resources to go around, and it's pretty easy for Marvin Harrison to tell that his future probably isn't there. The biggest question with him is he tough enough? And I say this as somebody who watched every play he played in college, and I never would have questioned that before. Here's the thing. With bigger receivers in the NFL, you need to be rugged because you're probably not separating the way a smaller guy is, and your body is a big target, and so you are taking a lot of damage. And I think at one point or the other, this started to get in Marvin's head, and he's such a hard worker, and he's a really good kid. That I think everybody sort of determined that it was time for a change of scenery. And so I'd be with the people on the other reports that, you know, Houston would be the team that I would watch. I'd question how many resources the Texans are putting into that position because it's a lot right now. They put so much into it, you know. But I think the main thing for Harrison is getting to a place where he can kind of reset, you know, and remake himself as a football player. I thought New England would have been a good place for it, too, because of the ties between Vrabel and that program. My understanding is as to now they're not involved.
3: Could the Raiders be involved? Because, you know, there's been this scuttlebutt online that all of a sudden he's following some players like Brock Bowers.
10: Yeah, I think the Raiders have been somebody I've had my eye on for a while with this one. I think the fact that they don't have a ton at receiver right now, they've really had to patch it together. And credit to Kirk Cousins for playing as well as he has through that. The Raiders would be one team that I know the Cardinals would definitely be trying to elicit a better offer from. So, I think some of this could be affected by what happens today with injuries and everything else across the league.
5: Bert, we all saw the reaction, and it was very visceral, and it ended up going viral to the Cowboys losing that game to Jalen Daniels, the other Jalen Daniels, and the Tampa Bay Buccaneers.
10: Yep.
5: Do you you've covered that team, and despite his reputation, Jerry Jones really sticks with his coaches for a long time. But could there be some movement there, whether it's Christian Parker, the defensive coordinator, or moving off of Brian Schottenheimer at some point during the season?
10: I don't think there'll be a, because I just don't know. I don't think they have, you know, an answer in-house as far as who the next head coach would be. So I don't think that you'll see, I don't think you'll see them move off of Brian Schottenheimer. Christian Parker could be a different story. Now, I always tell people, I'm like, this is, you got to be a little, at least a little patient with a young coordinator. I think Mike McDonald is a great example of it. Like, his first 2-3 games in Baltimore were not good. And, you know, I think he'd tell you himself, I know he'd tell you himself, that he would, that he had a lot to learn, and there were some things that he wasn't ready for that no one could have held his hand and taken him through in the offseason that he had to go through himself. So, you know, like, I don't know if it's going to happen right now, but I've also, you know, in all the years I've been around that team, I can't remember this level of urgency where people in that organization are talking the way that they're talking about the team that they have right now. They believe they've got a championship offense, and they've done a lot to try to fix the defense. Hiring Parker was one of them. I mean, bringing in, you know, Kenny Clark as part of the Parsons trade, you know, trading for Rashawn Gary, trading for Joey Porter Jr., trading for Quinnen Williams. Like, these are not typical Cowboy moves, you know, so the level of urgency there is definitely a different level than it usually is, and it'll be interesting to see if the temperature gets turned up even further if they lose another game or two.
3: All right, Bert, good stuff as always. Enjoy the slate of games for Week 5. We'll talk to you next week ahead of the game against the Jets.
10: Awesome. Thanks, guys. Have a good one.
3: You too. Bert Breer, senior NFL reporter, lead content strategist of the MMQB. Coming up, Phil Perry of NBC Sports Boston will join us for his weekly pregame hit to give us his thoughts on this afternoon's Week 5 matchup between the Patriots and Las Vegas Raiders here at Gillette Stadium. That's coming up next here in the Safety Insurance. 98.5 Sports of Patriots Radio Network.
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3: 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It is Jim Murray and Chris Gasper here with you this morning from Splitsville at Patriot Place, right outside Gillette Stadium, where the Patriots will be kicking off their second home game of the season against the visiting Las Vegas Raiders later this afternoon. 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Phil, we got you?
30: I think I have you, boys. How are we feeling?
3: Very good, very good. How are you feeling about this game today, considering this Raiders defense comes in very opportunistic, leading the NFL, 9 turnovers, and you have a Patriots offense, and specifically a quarterback, that likes to put the ball on the ground?
30: Yeah, it's honestly not a great matchup, and if the Raiders are going to win this game, it's going to be with their defense and with, I think, their pass rush specifically, they got killed really on both sides of the line of scrimmage last year. One of the reasons why they were one of the worst teams in football was they were way down in terms of their ability to create sacks and their ability to protect the quarterback. This year so far, through four games, they're plus seven in terms of being able to create sacks more so than they get sacked on the other side. And they do it in an interesting way, and it's a way that might be able to harm the Patriots because they don't blitz a ton, guys. They're bottom 12 in the NFL in blitz rate, so they love to rush four, and they can do that, obviously, in part because they have Max Crosby, who's still an excellent player. But they do a good job of getting after opposing quarterbacks even when they just rush four. And the Patriots have not done a great job of protecting the quarterback when they go up against a four-man rush. They are bottom five in the NFL in terms of pressure rate allowed when they see a four-man rush. Drake May's been pretty good. When he gets blitzed, he's been pretty good about getting the ball out of his hands quickly and at least avoiding an incredibly negative play. But if you just send a standard rush and you have enough talent up front to beat the Patriots' offensive line, that's kind of the way to get to Drake May. So that's exactly what the Raiders do. And maybe that leads to turnovers, which they have been excellent at this year, the Raiders have. And it could lead to sacks and negative plays, which we know kill drives.
3: Philly inactives have been released for both teams, and they're brought to you by Ketch's Law Group. More than $3 billion recovered for injured people right here in New England. Ketch's Law Group, the official injury law firm of the New England Patriots. All right, so some of these we already knew. Christian Gonzalez, Carlton Davis, Caron Prunty, Channing, blame Canada. They are all inactive. Tackle Demetrius Crown over your emergency quarterback is Baron Morton. For the Raiders, Jalen Naylor, we already knew he was going to be ruled out, the wide receiver. Aiden O'Connell, he is the emergency quarterback. Tristan McCollum, the safety. Roman Hemby, the running back. Dalton Johnson, safety. Trey Zun, the third, the guard. J.J. Pegas at defensive tackle. Not on there, Ashton Jeanty. So Ashton Jeanty, even though he's banged up, will play for the Raiders today, Phil.
30: Yeah, and that's big for them, although they've been really having a hard time running the football this year. So, I think it's their offensive line more so than it is Jeanty and his ability to create. They are second to last in the NFL, the Raiders are, at creating yards before contact. Guys, the team, unfortunately for the Patriots, that is last in the NFL in that regard are your New England Patriots. So they have a really hard time moving people off the line of scrimmage the way the offensive line here in New England has for much of this year. So Jeanty is like way down the list of running backs in a number of different, efficiency metrics when it comes to, rush yards over expected, yards after contact, but, even just yards per carry. Like, he's not where you would want a top 10 pick to be in that regard. So it's nice for them to have him back. He is, at times a factor in the passing game, and Kirk Cousins, we know, wants to get the ball out of his hands quickly. But the Patriots should be able to bottle up the run reasonably effectively this weekend.
5: I'm with you on all that stuff, Phil. I would just think that they probably look at the Patriots and say, well, oh, this might be a team we can actually run against. Just given what the Patriots have done when it comes to run defense against certain teams, I would think that maybe they'll try it a little bit. I actually think both of these teams might try and run on the other one because the Raiders, obviously, in terms of run defense, are not very good. They're 31st in rushing yards allowed per play. So I think both teams could sort of try and run the ball on the other.
30: Yeah, it's really interesting. It's sort of like a weakness on weakness battle on both sides when it comes to that. And so it's like, who sucks the worst? You might end up on the wrong end of things today when it comes to, that phase of the game. I just look at it, if you're Vegas offensively, everything runs through Brock Bowers pretty much at this stage. I mean, they are a relatively simple team to defend because they have one real next level weapon. And everybody else is, I think, maybe aside from Jeanty, right, who is top 10 pick for a reason, and he is physically talented. But everybody else, in terms of that passing game especially, is replacement level. So if you can stop Brock Bowers, and I'm really fascinated to see how the Patriots decide to do it. This is one of those weeks you're going against a quarterback who's not very mobile. You would think this would be a great week, to play man-to-man defense, right? When you play gets these mobile zone, you got to keep eyes on the passer in case he takes off and tries to run. That's just not the case this week. So can you play man without Christian Gonzalez and Carlton Davis? That to me, like, you would love to, probably, all things being equal, but with those two guys out, maybe it makes it a little bit more of a challenge. You just really have to make sure you have eyes on Brock Bowers, especially over the middle of the field. I thought they had a great plan last week for Dalton Kincaid in Buffalo. You know, they were jamming him at the line of scrimmage, you know, being able to use guys like Draymond Jones and even Milt Williams at times, who they used on the edge at times last week, to get hands on Dalton Kincaid and just screw up that timing, those short to intermediate routes. Timing is so important. And there were a number of plays where Josh Allen was looking for Kincaid, who was one of his first reads, and he wasn't able to go to him because he hadn't gotten all the way through his route, or he was knocked off balance by one of these bigger body guys getting hands on him right off the snap. So if you can do that with Bowers, Bowers is a much better player than Kincaid. He's a much more talented guy, and you can use him in ways that you really wouldn't use Kincaid. I mean, you can really split him out wide and almost use him like a receiver. We had Dan Orlovsky on the Next Pats podcast this week, and he's like, you know, they basically use him in this Clint Kubiak offense the way Kubiak used Cooper Kupp last year in Seattle. Like, you can't, he's just a big receiver, and he can do a lot of those same types of things. So he's a much different challenge, but I think he's similar in that you want to have multiple sets of eyes on him. Somebody on the line of scrimmage, you know, playing him underneath, another body, maybe it's a safety, maybe it's Craig Woodson, could be Kevin Byard, over the top. And if you slow him down, you're going to have a really good chance. You're not going to shut him out. He's probably going to have between 5 and 10 catches, but if it's, you know, 8 for 68 yards, you're doing pretty well. You just can't let it be, you know, 8 for 122 and 2 touchdowns.
3: Phil, I'll ask you the same question I asked Chris when we started the Patriots preview today, is that I think today could be a real flashpoint for the Patriots and how this schedule sets up. A win today, I think, can go a long way of building what the identity of this year's team is, because some win in your sails next week, I know it's any given Sunday, but maybe a layup basically against the Jets, and then it's a short week at Chicago, maybe no Caleb Williams, then it's at the Dolphins, who might be the worst team in the NFL. A win today really, again, goes a long way, I think, to build what the identity of this team is. But if they lose, then people are murmuring again, like, what the hell are they?
30: No question. Especially you're at home, you're coming off of that massive win, divisional win, on the road, come from behind win, hostile environment. Like, this is tailor-made for, you know, a letdown. This is a trap game. I mean, if there's one on the schedule this year, this might be it, you know, coming off the win they had last week. So I'm with you. This is an important one to make sure you get, because you're getting reinforcements pretty soon here on the other side of this week too, Jim. You know, you're looking at A.J. Brown. He's eligible to return next week. I don't know for a fact that he'll return next week, but, you know, I can tell you it's trending in the right direction. I wouldn't be stunned if he's on the field next week. You know, what they could end up doing, I guess, is that you could bring him back, practice him, you know, whether or not you decide to play him against the Jets, you know, maybe that's sort of in real time kind of call, because you have that Thursday game soon thereafter. If you want the Thursday game to be his first game back, then you have a nice long break after that. You can let him, you know, sort of, you know, make sure he's feeling right for the rest of the schedule here. But, you know, he was such a big loss for them. I mean, the you know, so much of the offense was tailored to understanding that you had that guy on the outside, and there was a real domino effect. I think we saw it with Romeo Doubs. You know, they started asking, you know, Doubs to do a lot of the vertical route tree stuff, and it didn't go great for 3 weeks, and they're just sort of finding their footing now, it feels like, over the last, you know, week. You know, maybe you go back a couple weeks before. I know he had a couple nice plays in Jacksonville. So that to me was a significant loss. And you get him back now, not only maybe are you on a little winning streak, which is what you're referring to, Jim, but now you've got one of your best players back too, and you really feel like you're hitting your stride.
3: Well, that's now two straight guests, Phil. Bert Brier said the same thing, that he wouldn't be surprised if A.J. Brown might be back for that Jets game next week, like you were just maybe alluding to there.
5: That would mean, I would assume, that he would play the Bears game. I always sort of thought with the
3: injury
5: situation,
3: it would flip.
5: Yeah, that they would look at it and say, well, we're not going to put him out there against the Jets because we got to play another game four days later.
3: So, Phil, prediction for today, how do you think this one plays out?
30: I think it'll be relatively low scoring. I do think, you know, the Raiders up front will have their share of wins defensively. And, you know, we'll still be looking at this Patriots offensive line and wondering if they have all the right pieces. And, you know, a lot of talk about, oh, they should trade for a receiver. You know, maybe we're talking about, hey, they could use an interior offensive lineman. But I do think the Patriots will win this one. I think they'll make enough plays defensively to slow down Kirk Cousins. They'll have a good plan for Brock Bowers. I have the Patriots winning 24-20.
3: 24-20. All right, very good. Phil Perry, NBC Sports Boston, always a pleasure. We'll talk to you next week before they kick off against the Jets.
30: Sounds good, guys. Have a great day.
3: You too. Coming up each and every week before kickoff, the voice of the Patriots, Bob Soucy, sits down to chat with a member of the team. This week, Bob speaks with defensive tackle Corey Durden. That's coming up next here on the Safety Insurance 98.5 The Sports Hub Patriots Radio Network.
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3: 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This week, Bob speaks with defensive tackle Corey Durden. Take it away, Bubbo!
0: All right, guys, joined by Corey Durden, Patriots defensive tackle, coming off last week's game versus Buffalo. And, Corey, generally speaking, you guys played very well against the run last week against James Cook, top rusher in the league a year ago, leading the league in average per carry. What was the key overall for the defense against the Bills in that aspect?
1: Everybody doing their job and not forcing to, chase plays and hurt the defense in a way like that. So, just everybody doing their 1 of 11. That was really just the biggest thing.
0: You also kept Josh Allen in the pocket for the most part. Didn't let him beat you with his legs running the ball. Made some plays with his arm, of course, moving away from the pocket and the pressure. But you didn't let him beat you. What does it take to keep a quarterback like that contained in the pocket?
1: Just a disciplined rush. You got to have four guys that are on the same page and just working together so that, he can't escape and create plays with his legs.
0: How important was it for you in that game to set the tone three and out right away, particularly with the disappointment of the previous week versus Jacksonville?
1: It's very important. Obviously we wanted to just get back to who we were, who we felt, who we feel like our identity is as a defense, and I feel like that's what we did.
0: What is that identity for you?
1: Just hard, tough, physical defense, hitting guys and not allowing people to just get extra yards and, pushing the piles and stuff like that.
0: This week, the Raiders, you're going to see the Kubiak offense again. What do you make of Las Vegas' offense, what you've seen through four games from them?
1: I think they're pretty good. I think they work well together. I think they're really skilled at the tight end position. I think they're good O-line. Overall, a good team.
0: Well, coming back home after a couple of weeks on the road, wanting to establish a real home field advantage, you guys got the first one over Pittsburgh here.
1: Mm. Yeah, it's dope. I love playing in Gillette. Our fans are amazing. They show out every game, so just excited to get back home.
0: You're a guy who not only seems to respond to emotion, but as we see on the field during the game and often coming off the field after a game, you're somebody who seems to feed emotion to others. How much has that been a part of your game as an emotional vocal guy throughout your career?
1: Majority of my career, just trying to get guys going as any way I can, whether it's, some guys respond different to different things. So just trying to learn everybody and, be able to get them going when they need it.
0: What has made this such a good fit for you, coming over from the Giants, previously with the Rams, here in New England year two?
1: Just learning the defense. I feel like I know the defense like the back of my hand. I know the guys around me. I'm able to play fast and, take my shot and try to make plays. And, my teammates have my back. So that's really the biggest thing, is just knowing the defense.
0: Specifically Milton Williams, what has he meant to you?
1: Playing with a player like that or next to him, he's an explosive guy. So I'll be able to make plays off of him. When he takes the shot, the quarterback might step up into a sack for me. So, just being able to play with somebody like that, it helps out a lot.
0: Had you had a relationship with him or gotten to know him at all before you guys became teammates?
1: No, not really.
0: So watching him in the Super Bowl the previous year before he became a Patriot, how did he stand out to you then?
1: It was dope. You're seeing a guy like that, play like that in a game of that magnitude and then being able to play with him the next year, it's pretty cool.
0: And how about the rest of the line, in particular some of the young guys that we're now seeing on the edge, Gabe on one side, Elijah as well, the mix of the interior strength of that defense with the edge players?
1: Yeah, it's nice to see. Those guys work really hard, and it's nice to see that, the work that they're putting in is paying forwards. Gabe's obviously, he's a rookie, so he has a lot to learn, but he's affecting the game in ways that we love to see. And then, Ponder's rushing the same way he was last year. He's making plays. And then Draymond. So, I feel like they're a solid group, and we pair each other up. We pair up nicely with each other inside and out.
0: How much have you improved in these 2 years thus far with the Pats?
1: I feel like I've improved a lot. I feel like I've gained a lot of confidence. Just improved as a football player. I feel like, I affect games when I'm out there. People know that I'm out there. So that's really just my goal. It's just affecting the game.
0: Did you have any specific goals? Play the run better? get more pressure, be more of a penetrator passing coming into this year?
1: I want to get home. I want to get some sacks, you know. That's my goal, is just to get home. I feel like I was a decent pass rusher last year, but I didn't have any sacks, so I want to get some sacks this year.
0: You're going to go after Cousins in this one. What do you make of him? He's playing very efficiently, as always. 11 touchdown passes thus far.
1: I think he's a very smart quarterback. You know, he knows what he can and can't do. He doesn't get hit often. You know, he checks the ball down. He has the fastest time to throw in the league. So, you know, just excited. You know, when you play those veteran quarterbacks like that, that are savvy like that, it's always a task at hand in itself with, you know, just the mind games and stuff. So,
0: you know, I want to ask you a question that's a general one about playing on the defensive front, getting out.

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0: Raiders at Gillette Stadium today. The Pats with four corners out of the game. No Christian Gonzalez, no Carlton Davis. Rookies Channing Canada and Caron Prunty also out. Wideout Mac Hollins, fullback Reggie Gilliam. They were both placed on injured reserve Saturday. Ramondre Stevenson and Christian Barmore both active today, though, despite being listed as questionable. To round out the inactives, tackle Demetrius Crownover and Baron Morton once again is the third emergency third quarterback. Starting wideout Jalen Naylor out for Las Vegas. Running back Ashton Gentry active. Pats and Raiders kick off just after 1. Bob Sosi and Scott Zolak have the call across the Patriots radio network. Around the league in London right now, Eagles with only 172 total yards, but lead the Jaguars 14-10 late third quarter. Injuries around the league. Lamar Jackson out for the Ravens tonight. Tyler Huntley gets the start. Running back Kyle Manunge out for the Chicago today. Justin Jefferson active for the Vikings. Jordan Addison out in that game. Ja'Marr Chase, T. Higgins both active for the Bengals and for the Chargers. Their offensive line woes continue. Both Joe Alt, Rashawn Slater out today. They'll start four rookies and Cole Strange on the O-line against Denver. 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I'm Jim Louth, your next update at halftime.
1: 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It is Jim Murray and Chris Gasper coming to you this afternoon now from Splitsville at Patriot Place, right outside Gillette Stadium, ahead of this Week 5 matchup for the Patriots. 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When life moves fast, Chris Gasper, you can too, with Webster Bank, your partners in progress. We have another game across the pond going on right now. The Eagles and Jaguars, again, underway in London. Here's a highlight.
2: Third and long, two receivers left for Hurts. He's got a tailback on his left hip. One receiver wide right. Got it as well in the tight end position as Hurts drops back, throws, finds Cooper down the right side. Cuts it back inside. 20, 15, 10, 5. Touchdown, Philadelphia. Third and 10. No problem finding Darius Cooper.
3: As I say, a good old chap, fly, Eagles, fly.
4: The way he said tight end, I was like, wait, what? What position is that? Like, you just said it very differently.
3: It's a smashing tight end for Jalen Hurts as the Eagles lead 14-10 in the second half here.
4: I just imagine making the call with nothing but teeth.
3: Yeah, that's right. The big book of British dentistry. 14-10 is where we're at with about 2 and change remaining in the third quarter. And, the wind has come out of my sails talking up the Jaguars. I said going into this game and this week, well, there's really only 2 teams in the conference that look well above everyone else. It's the Chiefs and the Jags. And the Jags have been a mess offensively in this game today.
4: Yeah, I mean, they've shot themselves in the foot. Obviously, you know, at the end of the half there, not taking the points and trying to get in the end zone. Trevor Lawrence actually having a good day, though. I mean, 19-27, 235 yards and a touchdown. They're moving the ball, but they just have not really been able to cash in. Got to give Jalen Hurts some credit in this one, too, because I think people look at him as more of a supporting cast type of quarterback. Well, no Saquon Barkley, no Devontae Smith, and he's making it happen for the Eagles.
3: Someone has to give that Trevor Lawrence a proper haircut. Looks like a Doberman. There's been much said recently about the Colts owner, Carly Ursay Gordon, constantly on the sideline, taking notes. She's asked about the blowback for being on the headset during the game and taking notes.
5: Like, I like to say on a good day, I have like a fifth grade reading level understanding of the game and just the basic concepts of what we're trying to do, depending on the week and depending on our opponent and depending on the situation. But I think then it just helps to understand and to ask questions, because I think one of the things, in my opinion, like being a good leader is about listening, really to understand, and I think that's what the best teams do.
3: Just a good thing or a bad thing that she's doing is, I would say this, if I was a coach there, I would be nervous constantly, because it's the boss always looking at you, taking notes. It can't be good.
4: Yeah, I understand what she's doing, and I feel that there probably are some folks who look at it and penalize her for doing it because she's a woman, which is not fair. But what I would say is what you said, you know, name me the people who are in management positions who perform better when their boss is looking over their shoulder all
3: the time. None!
4: No one. That's like never happened really in the history of civilization. So I think it's well-meaning, and I think she's serious about it. She's not just there.
3: Yeah, I don't think it's performative.
4: She's not just looking for the camera, but I would say some of it is like timing. Like, for example, if you want to do that at practice,
3: fine.
4: I think that's okay. If you want to maybe do it during the game in the first half, okay. But, you know, you could just be on the headset and sort of get a lot of the same information. And I want to preface this by saying I don't know if I haven't read all about this, but I have seen video, and it seems one game, like literally in the game, like during game, she's like asking a coach on the side, like, what was that play call?
3: Yeah.
4: So it's also kind of distracting.
3: Yeah, I would be nervous constantly, and I don't like it if it's Arthur Blank or Jerry Jones or anyone else. Like,
4: I agree.
3: It's just there's a time and a place, and how
4: it's
3: do you
4: well
3: relax?
4: Intentioned, but I think it's sort of there's a fine line between fact-finding and listening and sort of micromanaging and making your employees anxious.
3: Aaron Rodgers got into it. It was kind of funny. The FU. No FU between him and his...
4: McCarthy called him an a-hole.
3: Yeah, that's what it was. Yeah, his portly head coach, Mike McCarthy. Here is the Steelers quarterback saying, hey, this sort of thing happens all the time with this coach.
6: Is that something you would... One of the things you'd like to see going forward?
7: I'm not going to touch that one.
8: Anybody else?
7: Does that include the interaction with Mike about how to get him in quicker? Yeah, Mike and I have talked.
6: Ironed out?
7: It's always ironed out.
9: So is that just the normal way you guys communicate?
7: Sometimes, yeah.
9: Have you found it to be effective?
7: Yeah.
3: I can't wait till this guy is out of our
4: enough,
3: lives.
4: Enough with this enough. Guy. Go away. Yeah. Just go. I mean, tremendous player, Hall of Famer, but he is sort of overstayed his welcome.
3: Yeah, and also the update on him last week during that game that his fake wife is fake pregnant with their fake child. D'Amico Ryans, the Texans head coach, has taken over the defensive play calling for the Texans, who are 0-4 to start the season.
10: It all starts with me. Like, if there's a lack in communication, I look at myself first. So it starts with me and making sure I'm a better communicator. So just to help spark things more, I'm gonna take over the play calling for the defense, and I'm gonna make sure that communication is right. If our guys are saying communication is not right, then that ultimately it falls on me. So it's on me to get it fixed. So it's just no slight against Coach Burke. He's done an outstanding job. Just want to make sure I can streamline communication in the best way possible.
3: If they're going to pull themselves out of this tailspin, it starts today against the Tennessee Titans. But an 0-4 start, I don't know if anyone saw this coming.
4: Yeah, I mean, one of the most disappointing teams, I think, in the NFL. But correct me if I'm wrong. Didn't they start 0-3 last year and make the playoffs?
3: They did.
4: They did.
3: But 0-3 and 0-4, it's a
4: bit of... I agree, but that division...
3: Well, especially if the Jags lose today.
4: I mean, Jacksonville's good, but the other teams, I think, can be had. I will say this. This is normally one of the things a coach who has an offensive or defensive background does before they think they're going to get fired. As they say, if I'm going to go down, I'm going to go down doing the thing I do best. And this is D'Amico Ryans taking over a defense that is now bottom six in the NFL in points allowed this year when they were second last year and number one in yards allowed.
3: I know this start sucks for them. If he's on the hot seat, they're nuts. That's crazy. I think he's one of the better young coaches in the league.
4: Do you feel that Cal McNair is a rational owner? Does he strike you as rational down there?
3: Checkmate, Chris Gasper. Very good. This isn't what my dad would do. You gotta go. Speaking of gotta go, another guy, Odell Beckham Jr., still around. Cut by the Giants, now has landed with the Minnesota Vikings. Here's OBJ on getting to play alongside Justin Jefferson like it's LSU all over again.
11: I already joked and I said the reason I picked 9 is because Justin got half his game from me. So that's my little joke for you. But just being able to see him since coming in those days at LSU, his big brother was my quarterback. So it's a lot of history there. He's been like family to me for a long time.
3: Just on the Vikings, is this the fakest 4-0 team in the NFL?
4: No, because the coaching's really good.
3: The D's legit,
4: but
3: that offense
4: probably
3: stinks.
4: Not meant to last. By the way, I just want to make sure we are aware. Justin Jefferson up today. Jordan Addison not playing. Neither is OBJ.
3: Oh, well.
4: Both of them are inactive. This is Schefter. So
3: just right now,
4: both inactive, yeah. The coaching staff's really good. Brian Flores, who was here,
3: phenomenal.
4: I have a lot of respect. I'm a little biased when it comes to Kevin O'Connell. He's one of my guys. He's my guy here when he played for the team. But I think he's done a great job of developing quarterbacks. He got the most out of Kirk Cousins, out of Sam Darnold. Daniel Jones didn't really play for them, but he went on to Indy and did well. He won games this year with Carson Wentz. Kyler Murray looks solid. This is an extremely well-coached team, but is such a thing meant to last with the injuries and the talent? You know, probably not.
3: The team that cut OBJ, the Giants, I don't know if you saw the other thing that's gone viral here in the last 5-10 minutes. They, of course, have acquired J.J. McCarthy from the Vikings. Do you see him doing his sitting crisscross applesauce under the...
8: The mindfulness under the goalpost?
3: Yeah, he's doing it in the rain.
4: What's he doing, praying for an NFL career?
3: Finally, the Giants taking on Washington today, and it's the return of Jaden Daniels. Boy, I'm sure this is going to end up going swimmingly for him, who gets seemingly injured each and every week. Here is the Commanders quarterback.
12: I love football. I play football. And, I mean, I get paid to play football, so I owe it to, you know, my teammates and stuff like that. Everybody's hurting. Something's wrong with somebody on this team. So I just feel like just for me, just being a leader, being a guy, just going out there and giving my shot to go out there and play and obviously protect myself, you know, stuff like that. But
3: so he is playing today.
12: Football, I have a passion for it.
3: He is playing today, and that is him, Jaden Daniels, talking about why he decided against elbow surgery for now. And is it premature for me to say that this kid is already on his way to being like one of the great what-ifs in sports history? Because his rookie season was so phenomenal. I was amazing. So bullish on him, and this is... It's just something catastrophic, it feels like, every other week if he's on the field.
4: Well, this was the fear when he was coming out of LSU, right? Just based on his frame, that would he be able to withstand the pounding that you have to take as an NFL quarterback? And look, the Commanders have not done the best job of putting talent around him, things like a running game, an offensive line that can take some of that burden off of him. But this was the concern. It wasn't about talent. It was about durability.
3: Coming up. Each week during the season, Scott Zolak sits down with Patriots head coach Mike Vrabel to get some insight about the game and that day's opponent. Today, it's, of course, the Las Vegas Raiders, and it's Zoe breaking bread with Coach Vrabel. And it's coming up next here in the Safety Insurance, 98.5 of Sports of Patriots Radio Network.
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1: 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It is Jim Murray and Chris Gasper here with you, getting you closer to kickoff between the Patriots and Raiders. And each week during the season, Scott Zolak sits down with Patriots head coach Mike Vrabel to get some insight about the game and that day's opponent. 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
23: Thanks a lot, Big Jim. Joined here by Patriots head coach Mike Vrabel for another home game here. Coach, big road win last week in Buffalo. How big was that for your team, taking the coaching last week and just the energy your entire team had last week?
24: Just focused on today. No history in football. Certainly not why you're still playing in the season. So, you know, we'll have to be great today. Well, there'll be a lot of things that are different, and keys will be different. Quarterback, mannerisms, different offense, different defense we'll have to be ready for.
23: All right, let's talk about Hollins and Chisholm. I remember in the preseason, you were talking about these guys are inseparable. You got the big guy and the little guy, and they follow each other around. How much did that sort of help Efton Chisholm? I know he's been around the program. I know he's done the offense, but just having max leadership ahead of him.
24: Well, I don't think that that was just what culminated in 1 week. I think that's just been over the course of time since they've kind of built a connection and been able to work and push each other. And you know, I think that that's something that shows off when players of different personalities or different skill sets can still make a connection and push each other.
23: I sit there and watch pregame. He's doing everything. I could tell the kid works his butt off. You said he's in early every day. Drake talked about him. Last one to sort of leave the building. Is the building that nice, or does this kid just like to work that much?
24: I think it's probably a little bit of both, but more or less that Chiz just wants to be prepared for anything that could happen, and whether that's playing all the positions out there on offense and, you know, being able to get in there and take advantage of whatever opportunities he gets.
23: Let's talk about free agent. You went and got Romeo Doubs. The start of the season, some people were critical, but the way he's worked and the production he's starting to show now, has he turned a corner here?
24: Yeah, people are always going to be critical. I really, we can't control that. We can only focus on what we do. So it was good to see them connect and, you know, fourth down conversions, touchdowns in the red zone. So I say that's pretty much what we're hoping for.
23: When we talk about receivers, sometimes we refer to X, he's a Y, this guy's Z. Is it at the point of attrition now where X, F, H, and Z are thrown out? You just got to find a way to play.
24: Yeah, I think that's probably a good way to look at it. They all have to know what they're doing at different spots. And, you know, whether that's two receiver sets, three receiver sets, and, you know, the four guys that we'll have up for the game, we're going to have to know them all.
23: It's good to have Reardon back last week, sort of give me that other tight end.
24: Yeah, and again, we really have, you know, liked to see what we have seen from Eli and his development and continue to grow and understand this game and how he can be productive.
23: Your defensive coordinator, Zach, said we're probably going to have to be a little creative at corner with Gonzo and Davis being out. You played on a team there, Earthwind Moreland. I think Troy Brown played some cornerback for you. You have guys on offense that could potentially play defense maybe?
24: No, the only guy that on offense that's not going to be active, that's healthy, is Crown Over. So
23: okay.
24: We don't have a lot of spare parts right now.
23: Valdor gets elevated, had a good preseason, been around the program. Excited to see what he can do.
24: Yeah, I mean, again, he made a good play last week. The guy made a better play after the ball disruption, and, you know, looking for him to compete, and I know that he'll do that.
23: System that the Raiders run, do you see it similar in Seattle when you studied them for the Super Bowl with Kubiak?
24: There's similarities, and obviously, their strengths, obviously, with Brock Bowers and, you know, how talented he is and the size and the matchups that he can create. So, you know, I mean, there'll be plays that they'll carry over and concepts and, you know, the ball comes out quick, and, you know, we understand we got to be able to affect the quarterback in the middle of the pocket.
23: Speaking of coming out quick, Cousins caught a lot of games against him. I'm impressed by him. I think he spins the ball well, studies well, talks about the game well. He's a pretty good veteran, right?
24: Yeah, I mean, we got to hit him and then see what happens.
23: Yeah. Okay, Kobe Dean, Crosby, pretty much are two big guys in the front, right?
24: Well, I mean, they've caused 10 fumbles, which would be more than we've had the past 2 years, so we're going to have to be great with the ball, as always. But it's impressive the way that they go after the ball. You know, they're versatile. They'll move guys around. Shin plays as a linebacker, as a safety. He'll be at the end of the line of scrimmage. You know, Quay Walker will be at the end of the line of scrimmage. He'll be inside backer. So there's a lot of moving parts, and we'll have to be ready for whatever they come out in.
23: I know we're talking about the game today, but one quick thing about the 2001 team. Get a chance to see any of your old teammates.
24: Yeah, you know what I mean? And, again, that's a great celebration of – you know, history is fine when you're done. You know, I mean, you can enjoy the history of 25 years ago, but, you know, while you're currently on this thing, there's no history. There's no history of the last play or the last week. And, you know, but I think that is something that, you know, is special to be a part of, and seeing those guys come back and being able to spend some time with them.
23: I appreciate it. You got a hell of a run with those guys. Good luck today.
24: Yep, thank you.
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30: One receiver left. He drops back. He's got time. He fires to the middle.
31: Chisholm.
30: And a catch by the leaping Chisholm. Undercut by Harrison. He makes that grab at the Buffalo 28. A first down for New England.
31: Big time throws by May on his drive. Sorry, big time throws.
3: 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Jim Murray, Chris Gasper coming to you down on the field here at Gillette Stadium, and we are joined by Zoe in the booth to help set the scene ahead of this Week 5 matchup. And, of course, we're also going to be celebrating the 25-year anniversary of the 2001 New England Patriots, the first of the championship teams. Zoe, I'm surprised you're not down here shaking hands, kissing babies.
32: No. I was not part of it at that time. I was only doing pregame TV. And TV, pregame TV and postgame TV. I remember the snow game, the old stadium. They had to bring all the media down at the end of the game, like final 4 minutes. Chris, I don't know if you remember this because you were just a baby at that time. And we're standing like where literally where the Raiders got in a fight with Sullivan, you know, and you know, where the punches were thrown. And I just remember the snow coming down, and I was so worried about my hair because it literally the flakes were so thick,
3: right?
32: And it just put 3 inches on top of your head. And I'm literally in the corner of the end zone. I still couldn't see the kick. Oh, and you hear?
3: Wow.
32: I remember Gil's call from it. You have to watch the crowd for it. They'll tell you if it goes through or not. And that's what Gil did. And then they were off and running. I remember taking 3 hours to get home from here because you couldn't even plow the lots. There was so much snow accumulation during the game that it was a mess out there trying to get out of here.
8: Is that the most important of the championship teams, not just with the Patriots, but in the city?
32: In the city, most important, I would say probably the Red Sox one. Breaking the curse, right?
8: Yeah.
32: But that's a series you have to win. You know, single game elimination. That's the greatest thing about the Super Bowl.
8: But I always look at this one, though, as this was the one that took the finger out of the dam.
32: Well, we were 14-point underdogs that day.
8: Right.
32: Yeah. Well, Ron Borges picked them to lose 77-0, I think.
8: Yeah. And you know how it was around here. Like, this was Loserville.
32: Yeah, it was Loserville. Yeah. I was part of Loserville, yes. I remember that quite well.
3: I was part of Loserville.
32: By the way, this sharing the AFC Player of the Week thing, I never had to share with anybody.
3: Yeah. Good point.
32: That's how good I was that week. There was no sharing.
13: So, Zoe, do you see these end zones and uniforms that get PTSD? It's because you said you were part of the down times.
32: Chris, it's like Northeast Men's Health. If it lasts longer than 4 hours, you have to go see a doctor. I was in the end zone and had to put my hands in my pockets just so I could walk. When I see the old logo at the end zones, and that reminds me of the old place. It's impeccably perfect. Ryan Buren and his staff do a fantastic job. Don't forget, you had a revolution here.
8: Less than
32: 12 hours ago, right. they had to flip the field and get it painted.
13: That's a great point. That is a great point.
8: So we did name Drake May as the player who saw it, courtesy of Blue Bear Plumbing, coming back here. 3-touchdown performance. Is he out of it, Zoe? Because, again, those first 3 weeks, you could argue he was the worst starting quarterback in the NFL. Is he out of the woods now?
32: I think he's at the beginning of getting out of it. I think you still, Jim, have to stack games together. You just can't say, oh, he's all the way back after one game. But to his credit, you could hear the sigh of relief, and that's a tough place to play. Brand new stadium for them. And he went to, Mike keeps saying it, he went toe-to-toe with Josh Allen. He's gone toe-to-toe with Allen in each of the 3 times he's faced him these last 3 years.
8: That's right.
32: I mean, these last 2 years, I'm sorry.
8: Yeah.
32: But he's come out on top pretty much every one. I know Buffalo came back from being down 21-0, but that was a hell of a game. Drake was the man at that time. And he's working towards getting back, I think. Another step today.
13: So, how impacted do you think they are today by being depleted at wide receiver, just down to the 4 active wide receivers? And what does that mean for a guy like Eli Raridan?
32: It means more 12 personnel, 2 tight ends. So Eli should get the ball more. That should help Hunter get open. And I asked Mike that in a pregame interview. You kind of throw the whole X, Y, F, and Z out, and everybody's just got to learn every position. He said that's pretty much what we're doing. That's a good question. And you just got to find a way to get guys on the field and get them the ball.
8: And defensively, obviously decimated in that secondary, down Christian Gonzalez, down with Carlton Davis, right, among others. How are they going to handle Brock Bowers and these tight ends today?
32: Well, I think having Woodson back last week was really good to help sort of really eliminate Kincaid, what he was able to do. So when you have Josh Allen, who only had 4 yards rushing, eliminated their best receiver, Kincaid, Bowers has a unique way to get open. Like, I remember being at the Super Bowl, and in plain clothes, he was standing next to Gronkowski. And he literally looks like Tim McCone in street clothes, which is... I'm like, this dude can't play at the next level. And he's a 3-time Pro Bowler. He was an All-Pro once. And to be All-Pro, that's you're the best. Credit to him. He's tough. And I think Cousins is the guy that can get him the ball. But he's going to be in the pocket. Go hit him.
13: Yeah, but has Brock Bowers ever run the Boston Marathon like Tim McCone? Yeah.
32: No.
13: That's the question.
32: No. God, no.
13: No.
8: So, speaking of Kirk Cousins, I didn't expect him to look the way he's looked during the first month of this season. I thought he was completely washed. But is that just the veteran savvy that we're seeing? I mean, he's not going to be able to extend plays at 38 years old this season.
32: No, I did. I said this to everybody. This is like when Mac Jones went out to San Francisco. I said, he's going to be good out there. You watch. Because it's a new start. They'll do things that cater to him. And if your Cousins, you're brilliant. You negotiated all your contracts. All this money's been guaranteed in his whole career.
8: Yeah.
32: And you listen to him talking. He talks about quarters of the field and half and how he reads it, the way he processes things. He's the perfect guy to get in there to get the feet wet for the kid eventually when he's ready to go. But I knew he would get off to a good start. I'm pretty impressed with what he's done.
13: Do you think this is the day the Patriots can get the run game going? You know, Ramondre Stevenson obviously active today.
32: Yep.
13: The Raiders have not been good against the run. They averaged allowing more than 7 yards per rush last week against KC.
32: Yeah, I think it's you have to commit to it. You just can't run it once, have second and nine, then you got to throw it. Now it's on third and nine, you're trying to run it. No. You got to have a commitment to run it like three straight times during that drive and get it cranked up.
13: What is their run identity, though? Because, I mean, to me, they're not a team that can just kind of line up and move people off the ball. Does it have to be more zone stuff than duo? Does it have to be more kind of misdirection runs, runs out of shotgun, runs out of 11 personnel? What is their run identity?
32: Part of the problem is when you rotate, you put Henderson in, he sort of has that delayed drop step. And if you listen to Gilliam, the fullback, who really they should have the identity they really should have the identity of running the ball with him in there, and I know he's been nicked up.
13: Yeah.
32: He says they're both different running backs. You know, Ramondre's more of a pro. He reads it. Henderson sort of is Marion Butts and runs right up his ass. Like, you don't want that. So you want that balance to sort of offset it, and that's what we're looking for.
3: I take it you like the Pats today, Zo?
32: 23-20. It's not going to be easy. A lot of guys out.
3: All right, Zo.
32: See you guys.
3: Have a good call of the game. Bob Soucy, kickoff is going to be coming up just shortly here. All right, coming up, we are going to give you the latest weather report for this afternoon's game as we're getting closer to kickoff between the Patriots and Raiders. We'll say our goodbyes and wrap things up right after this here on the Safety Insurance. 98.5 Sports Hub Patriots Radio Network.
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3: 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It is Jim Murray and Chris Gasper down here in the field at Gillette Stadium as we're getting close to kickoff between the Patriots and Raiders. An increasingly busy field level here today, Chris. No big surprise considering they're going to be honoring the 2001 Super Bowl championship team.
13: Yeah, that should be very cool. Obviously, at halftime, Adam Vinatieri will also be honored for going into the Hall of Fame. So it should be a great, great experience.
3: Yeah, we're all thrilled he got the gold jacket. Maybe just get him the red jacket now, too.
13: True.
3: 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And our weather report also courtesy of Boston Globe lead meteorologist Ken Mahan, who always checks in with us. He says, overcast skies with temperatures holding steady around 60 degrees for the game today. Drizzle to pockets of light rain arrive right at or shortly, maybe after the first quarter, and sticks around maybe through the ride home. It's going to be breezy out there with wind speeds around 15 miles per hour, so maybe the kicking game is affected by that today. But all that said, Patriots 1-0 against the Raiders at home in similar weather games like this since the year 2000, Chris. But hopefully we can avoid some of that rain today.
13: Yeah, and if it does get, you know, wet here, Drake May has to hold on to the football because the Raiders are a team that has forced 10 fumbles. They've recovered 5 of them, but they've forced 4 of them. Excuse me, 10 of them.
3: You think the Pats find their identity today? They get a win and look forward to kind of a layup against the Jets next week?
13: Yeah, that's what I would look forward to here. Maybe an opportunity to get the run game going a little bit, stack some good offensive performances for Drake May, and start to build some momentum and feel better about yourself. Turn the corner as a team.
3: Some thanks to send out, as always, our co-producers back in Waltham, Kevin Maggiore and Tom Morgan. Thank you, guys. Need to thank Assistant Program Director Jim Louth, who was with us producing and on the top of the hour headlines, and, of course, our production crew here at Gillette Stadium. Thank you very much, guys. 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
30: May rolls right, throws it for Chisholm, who reaches out with the right hand. Did he make the catch? Diving into the end zone.
23: The Patriots win it over the Bills by the 29-26 final. Drake May leads the comeback. Coming off last Sunday's upset of division rival Buffalo, Mike Vrabel's Patriots are back in Foxborough, where they look to both build a winning streak and end a losing skid as they welcome the surprising Raiders, who've won their last three encounters.
24: Gets us back in the race, and we knew that, you know, it was going to be a battle. You know, we're lucky to get out of here and with a win, but it does get us back into the race.
23: Coming up, it's the 2-3 Patriots versus the 3-1 Las Vegas Raiders.
2: This is Patriots football.
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23: And the Patriots have won their 6th Super Bowl title. In the early 2000s, they won 3 of 4. Now they have won 3 of the last 5. Yes, it's still a dynasty.
2: Now, here's Bob Soucy and Scott Zolak.
23: And hello again, everyone. A very pleasant good afternoon, and welcome to Foxborough's Gillette Stadium for this Week 5 encounter of the New England Patriots at 2-2 and the 3-1 Las Vegas Raiders. Bob Soucy, pleased to be joined once again by Scott Zolak. It is great to have you with us. It's wonderful to be back at home with the Patriots coming off a pair of road games.
30: a lopsided loss at Jacksonville, and then a bounce-back win in the biggest of ways in Buffalo a week ago as the Patriots catapulted themselves back in the AFC East division race behind the front-running Bills. Now the Patriots try to take care of business, Scott Zolak, and build on that win, but they've got to do it again even more shorthanded than a week ago versus a Raiders team far better than anyone expected coming into this season.
0: Raiders did a great job bouncing back from, you know, hiring Kubiak to finding the right type of quarterback in Kirk Cousins to keep it warm until Mendoza is ready to go, the number one overall pick from Indiana. And they got a good tight end, a great tight end in Brock Bowers. We saw a complimentary group of tight ends last week with Kincaid and Knox. Kincaid was really the big target. Patriots did a hell of a job minimizing his damage, and I think it was due to Craig Woodson being back. Now you got him and Byard, but the question is today, with Christian Gonzalez and Carl Davis both being out, all of a sudden it's going to be a mixing and matching, I think, in creativity for defensive coordinator Zach Kerr. So maybe you put Marcus Jones outside. Valdor has been elevated. You know, he's been playing on special teams. He's probably going to have to play a little bit today. But it's so imperative for your front seven to get after Cousins. He doesn't extend plays. He's a pocket quarterback, and they know where he's going to be, and that should help your edge guys. And I think the Patriots have been surprised with the production they've gotten off the edge with Ponder, with Jones, who came back nicked up after a week, and of course the phenomenal rookie Gabe Atkins. He gets better week to week, and what he did to Dawkins last week, pushing him into Josh Allen. We need more of that here today. So I think it's imperative to get to the quarterback today with the front seven. You're not going to be able to design stuff nickel-wise and put more DBs out there on the field.
30: And
0: you're minimized.
30: And Cousins, experienced as he is, yeah, under Clint Kubiak, they reunited. They were together in Minnesota. Kubiak calling plays for Cousins in 2021. Ball comes out quickly.
0: Yeah.
30: 11 touchdown passes, tied for the league.
0: He gets ripped all the time. Oh, what are they picking Kirk Cousins? I said, when people say that to me, I said, you and I have done games against him, and I watch his warm-up. You watch Aaron Rodgers in warm-ups. The way the ball comes out and spins, the high-velocity throws, Cousins could put it in places. I'll never forget that Thursday night, Thanksgiving night game, but we didn't want to be in Minnesota for Thanksgiving, but we were working, baby, and he really took it to us that night.
30: Turnovers. Patriots,
0: yep,
30: got to take care of the ball. They're going against a team that has taken it away more than any other in the NFL thus far under defensive coordinator Rob Leonard. The Patriots have turned it over as many times as anyone in the league, tied with Los Angeles, the Chargers, for most giveaways in the conference.
0: Look out for the
30: NFL.
0: Look out for the punch-outs. They got a rookie who's got four picks already on the outside. But I don't want Drake to have to play nervous. I think that was not part of the problem, but I think the mentality of the whole offseason, when you talk about Seattle and how they beat you up and everything's on him and the loss of A.J. Brown, sort of played loose last week. And I love what they did at the end of the game. We're going to win the game by putting it in your hands. Get it to Hunter Henry. Let's take the knee. And that's the way you want to watch games. I wanted to advance off that today. He's not back yet. He's in the process of getting back, and I can't wait to see him play today.
30: And, of course, they're playing this game trying to take care of by season's end of the unfinished business in search of a seventh championship banner coming off their visit to Super Bowl 60. And today they're playing before many of the players, including some of the stars of the 2001 Patriots team, the champions of Super Bowl 36, that first title winner here in New England.
0: A lot of those guys look like they've aged a little bit, but I played with Ted Johnson, Ty Law, Teddy Bruschi, a couple of the other guys, Otis Smith. They were fun guys to play with, and they practiced hard. It was a passion, and they played hard. I see Richard Seymour down there. It looks like he gave you 55 snaps. See his gold jacket and his cowboy hat. He looks like Mel Blunt on steroids, just massive human being. I love Richard.
30: Patriots in their throwback uniforms, too.
0: Willie McGinnis is my favorite guy to play with. Just a nasty guy off the edge, and he set the tone. When you talk about setting the tone for teams, Willie McGinnis set it for everybody.
30: The Patriots today setting the tone with the Pat Patriot uniforms. The Pats are in their throwbacks, the Raiders as well. It's a classic look for a big showdown in Week 5 of the Patriots and the Raiders. Coming up next, starting lineups and the kickoff on the Safety Insurance 98.5, the Sports Hub Patriots Radio Network.
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2: 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Elijah Vera Tucker, Ben Brown are your guards. 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Pats win the opening coin toss. They did not take the ball. They do defer. But first, let's cause 10 seconds. 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
4: 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The Patriots are in their throwback uniforms, the red jerseys with the white helmets and the white pants. The Pat Patriot logo on the side of the helmet. The blue and royal blue and red stripes on the pant legs. Of course, the blue and white stripes over the shoulders. Eddie Borregales will kick off in the red shoes, right to left, to one of the best return men in the league. Dylan Lauby, the former Wildcat from New Hampshire, leads the league in kickoff return average, 33-plus yards per return. And the white jersey of the Raiders with the silver numeral, 23, outlined in black. Silver pants with a thick black stripe down each pant leg. And the silver helmet. And the kickoff, right to left, to the far side of the field. Handled from the 3. Running past the 15 to the 20. Outside 25, 30 with a burst to the 35. And clipped out of bounds. And a good saving play for the Patriots. Downfield to make that stop for New England. That's Davison, just up from the practice squad.
2: Wow.
4: A safety, Elliot Davison, who the Patriots signed on the doorstep of the season. And a good return for the Raiders to start things. And Kirk Cousins now set up on that run back.
2: Yeah, first couple weeks here, pretty buttoned up in the kick coverage game. A couple ones that have been taken back to pretty good field position for teams the last 2 weeks.
4: Kirk Cousins goes to work left to right. The quarterback in his 15th NFL season. Well-traveled since he came into the league with Washington. Under center. Handoff, Ashton Jeanty. Jump cut to the right. Driving forward. LaPile pushes for a 4-yard rush from the 35 to the 39. Las Vegas going left to right. Jeanty coming off a preseason injury in training camp, and he's been slow thus far out of the gate. He was questionable coming into this game.
2: Big production guy, Boise State. Uncanny stance where he's basically standing straight up.
4: Second down and 6 for the Raiders, who split 2 receivers to the right with 2 to the left. Cousins from the gun, waits on the snap.

0: change the play, slides to his right, gives the alert, slaps his hands, waits on the snap, and takes it. Patriots with a four-man rush. Oh. Quick throw out to the left, it's incomplete and nearly intercepted by an anticipating Charles Woods, who read it all the way with a quick flip in the flat for Ashton Gentry.
1: Nice job squatting on his double coverage. He tries to stick this in there. And it's really Woods on the outside. They run a little cross. He jumps it perfectly and almost had a pick six.
0: So after the good return by Devin Tompkins for the Raiders out to the 35, now Las Vegas facing a third down and six, and the crowd rising here at Gillette on this cloudy 60-degree day. Cousins at work from the gun. Tight end Mayer on the wing right. Bowers in motion to the right. Marcus Jones has him in the man coverage. Shotgun snap, chest high. Four-man rush. Cousins stands in, throws it to the left, incomplete. Well covered there on the crossing route. His intended receiver, Malik Benson.
1: That's pretty sorry for the Raiders to come out like that to go against two replacement corners. No disrespect to Marcus Jones. He's a good player. But Brock Bowers is running across from right to left. They had him undercut with Jones, and they had the safety over the top. He's doubled. Zach Kerr is already down and up early in this game.
0: Builder with the coverage on the intended receiver. Milton Williams may have gotten a hand on that football, deflecting it out of the hand of Cousins. Now A.J. Cole, one of the NFL's best punters, lifts a high shot to the near side. It will come down along the sideline, inside the 20-yard line, take a bounce across the Raiders' boundary, and the officials are going to mark it out, actually, outside the 20, at the 22.5. So Patriots with this quick three and out, setting the tone defensively to set up the offense.
1: One thing Mike Vrabel told me in a pregame interview, we have to hit Cousins. Christian Ellis hit him high on that first throw of the game. May have rattled him a little bit.
0: Only a 40-yard punt for A.J. Cole, who came in averaging better than 50 yards gross average per punt. Now with Drake May at work, he's joined by three teammates in the backfield, two to his right. Stevenson behind him. Ramondre takes the handoff, started left, cut it back to the right, runs into a crowd out to the 25-yard line on a rush for four.
1: Take that every play. That was sort of the push they were getting early against Jacksonville, and then he got another four, then a two and a first down, then that's when Drake fumbled the football.
0: Stevenson toward the end of the Buffalo game with a knee injury, limited in practice. That he was good to go late in the week. And here he is, the starter once again for the Pats in the red gloves and the red shoes.
1: Two tights.
0: Patriots aligned with two receivers at a tight end to the right and another tight end to the near side, Hunter Henry. Shotgun snap to May, drops back, rears back, throws a long ball down the right side for Dobbs. He leaves it out there, and the pass is knocked away incomplete with a flag thrown after the incompletion.
1: Romeo
0: Dobbs up the right sideline.
1: It's on the Raiders. We're going to get the ball to 50.
0: A beautiful throw by Drake May. Here's Craig Rolstad, our referee.
2: Pass interference. Defense. Number 5. The ball we placed in the spot on the foul. Automatic. First down.
0: Eric Stokes, the former Packer out of the University of Georgia, with a pass interference.
1: I would have rather him caught that and accepted, climb the penalty and take the catch. I love that they're going to Dobbs early here. Josh is like, let's get him involved early.
0: That was a beautiful throw by Drake May.
1: You can't throw it any better. He's got to catch these. Oh, my God. Come on, Dobbs.
0: And now the Patriots accorded outstanding field position on the first down at the 49 of New England. Chisholm motions across the formation left to right to join Dobbs. From the I formation, handoff Stevenson. Started right, got it back. He's flipped down. Diving tackle by Taron Johnson. The former Bill knifes in on a one-yard gain.
1: That's a counter delay right there up the middle. Blew it up completely. Two guys in the backfield. Boy, you look at that catch again right in Dobbs' hand. You can't throw it any better than Drake May did there.
0: Raiders have not been good against the run. That's their one vulnerability defensively coming in. They have forced a lot of turnovers, as we told you in the open. 9 takeaways for Las Vegas. 3 of them for the rookie cornerback, Masses. Now on a second down and 9, shotgun snap to May, drops back, has plenty of time. He double pumps, he throws down the middle, coming back, Dobbs makes the catch.
1: Excellent.
0: Curling to the near hash mark at the 35-yard line. A lot of time for Drake May, and the receiver works himself free. And another first down for the Patriots into Raiders territory.
1: What made this work is the protection. Perfect pocket for May. He reset twice, a third time. Great protection, and Dobbs works back down the stem and not flat to help secure the reception. It's a good route, good protection, good throw.
0: Think about the Raiders defensively and the kind of pressure that Las Vegas puts on opposing quarterbacks. 12 sacks overall for Las Vegas. Of course, much of it comes from Max Crosby, who stands up off the right defensive edge. from the eye. Hand off to Henderson, started up the middle, tried to take it right, nowhere to go, stood up, and the forward progress is stopped right at the line of scrimmage. The former Patriot, Adam Butler, still in the league, still going as a one-time rookie free agent.
1: It's amazing. I remember we had him, and he kind of would get in there every once in a while. He goes elsewhere, and he plays more, and he's just still hanging around, making a really good living out of it.
0: Going to Brian Flores to Miami, then Josh McDaniels in Las Vegas. Now second down and 10 for the Pats and a scoreless first. New England with its first possession going right to left from the right half to the 35. Shotgun snap to May. Drops back in the pocket. Okay. Again, plenty of time. Surveys, throws it down the middle. Todd Douglas wide open. Touchdown, Patriots. All by his lonesome. In the middle of the end zone, New England strikes first.
1: That is so important. To get going, him going early, he's got to be part of it. But phenomenal protection up front. Doug Marone and what he's done with his offensive line. Drake reset all day to throw. And you ask me, Bob, is he back? This is part of the process. Start stacking games together. Great throw, big time touchdown to Pop Douglas.
3: Hey, bro, am I fine?
0: The point after try for Andy Borregales. Straight on toward the lighthouse. The snap from Ashby to Wisnowski. The kick is airborne to the uprights. And it is true. The beginning is scripted for the Pats. A three and out forced by the defense. By the way, there's a penalty marker after the point after for New England. In the wake of a 35-yard touchdown pass from May to Douglas. Pop with his first touchdown catch of the season. And the seventh of his career. Five plays, 79 yards, and 233. Again, a three and out.
1: Boy, they are just blocking Max Crosby.
2: Setting extra point is good. After the play, personal foul, unnecessary roughness. Defense number 98.
1: All right.
2: That 15-yard penalty will be assessed on the kickoff.
0: That is Max Crosby, the guilty party. Plays with a lot of emotion, too much on the point after. 7-0 New England, 11:23 to go in the first on the Safety Insurance 98.5, the Sports Hub Patriots Radio Network.
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0: 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And he fires a 35-yard touchdown pass to an uncovered Pop Douglas in the end. The Patriots take a 7-0 lead with 11:23 to go in the first. And now in the wake of the personal foul on Las Vegas, Andy Borregales will kick off from midfield. He'll approach, Swing the right leg and drive it right to left to the end zone over the head of Laube, well beyond the end line. Raiders will take it with a touchback.
1: That part of if it's a penalty on the defense here, you go and you can have penalties because you're already kicking almost across the 50 to begin with. Doesn't really benefit the New England Patriots there. See if the Raiders can counter here. I mean, that's some good hitting right there, getting Ellis in on Cousins. He's going to be there 5.5 yards right behind the center.
0: Kirk Cousins and the Raiders came in having scored 25 points or more in each of the first four games this season. They've turned their start around compared to a year ago. Of course, they beat the Patriots in week one, but won only two games thereafter. Now Cousins under center. The single setback is Ashton Jeanty. Tucker off the right edge, part of a bunch with two tight ends. Now sprints in motion left, takes the hand off, chipping around to the left side, looking for a block, and he's tackled. Look at play by Wilder out on the edge, but Tucker spilling across the far sideline, picks up 4.5 nonetheless.
1: If the offensive line continues to block like that for Drake May, he is going to get in such a rhythm.
0: The Raiders are not a high blitzing team. They blitz on average just about once every five dropbacks. Now Cousins to work under center, having completed 65% of his passes this season, 67% for his career. Works with an offset eye formation on a second down and 5.5. Two tight ends right. Handoff, Jeanty started right, cuts back, and he stiff arms the defender and then works his way upfield, diving across the 28-yard line. Milton Williams forced the cutback. Patriots should have tackled him at the line of scrimmage. Draymond Jones eventually brings him down to set up a 3rd and 2.
1: A little bit like a bowling ball, so he kind of bounces around in there. And he got 3 extra yards where the right button should have been 3 yards shorter.
0: 6th pick overall a year ago, coming out of Boise State. But again this year, coming into the season, he was injured after a late August ankle injury. He's been bothered by plantar fasciitis as well. A 3rd and 2 for the Raiders. With Bowers, one of three to the left, including Mayer on the wing. Laube to the right of Cousins, waits on a shotgun snap. Patriots will rush 5. Cousins throws it left, looking for Bowers, reaches up and pulls it down with Marcus Jones hitting at the football. Bowers lands at the 48 of New England, squeezing that ball tight.
1: I really didn't understand it when this guy came out because he looks like Tim McCone on my show in street clothes. This kid can play. This is in essence double coverage here. Really good coverage by Marcus Jones.
0: And the Raiders will go no huddle.
1: It's the height.
0: With that grab by Bowers for 24 yards. Hand off to Laube, and he slithers to the left side. Little crease there, and he stays low to the ground, and he drives it forward across the 45 to the 43 of New England.
1: If you study enough film on Marcus, he can have great coverage like he did in Atlanta last year. Drake London took him to the test down in the end zone. Good stopping.
0: And we've seen that with Marcus in the past. As tight as he is on tight ends, he does struggle given his size with the bigger tight ends. Now Cousins to drop back into the gun. We're near the 9-minute mark of this first 7-0 New England. Laube to the right of the quarterback in a tight formation. Takes the snap on 2nd and 5. Stands in, throws it left, and the pass is caught by a sliding receiver along the far side. Good throw to Cody White. And a first down in front of Woodson. Inside the Patriot 30 at the 27.
1: Veteran quarterback starting to go into rhythm here. Looks like they're going fast again. No, they're huddling.
0: Raiders under head coach Clint Kubiak calling the plays. Of course, he was the play caller for Seattle a year ago in Super Bowl 60. Hired by John Spytek and Tom Brady. Mark Davis still the owner of the Raiders, but Spytek, Brady's former college teammate in Michigan, now the GM out in Vegas. 1st and 10, Jeanty the single back. Tight formation. Here comes a receiver in motion left to right. Play fake by Cousins.
1: Push it.
0: Stands in. Throws it near side pass behind Mayer.
1: Can't throw that.
0: He's covered by Byron Cousins. Let it go. And now a flag comes in late.
1: This is such BS. Another crap call. This is such great coverage. This better be holding. He better have him on a hold because, oh, it's such a bad throw. Pick it up.
0: Three of the officials.
2: Pass interference. Defense. Number 13.
1: God.
2: Ball placed in the spot of the foul. Automatic. First down.
1: God, you stink.
0: Well, that pass is well behind the intended receiver, the tight end, Mayer.
1: This is pathetic.
0: And Byers in position, standing his ground. Think about a defensive player in basketball taking a charge. He's just standing upright.
1: Look at Vrabel.
0: And the ball is thrown behind the receiver coming across the field to the near side, trying to reach back. And the contact is created really by a poor throw. And Packus was pushing a blocker toward Cousins, so he let it fly a bit off balance.
1: How do you not get together, understand, talk about it, or get in their ear from up above and say, hey, guys, you got to pick this one up?
0: Hard to play defensive back in this league. From the pistol, on a first and 10, the ball spotted at the 13-yard line. Snap to Cousins, play fake, stands in, lobs a throw to the back of the end zone, wide. It's caught by Bowers, topples over with a touchdown for Las Vegas.
1: Thank you, refs. Good job, referees, giving him 7. Unbelievable. If I threw that ball prior, I would get yelled at in the meeting for behind the player. They get credited for a PI and a spot foul. They don't know how to call it. They really don't anymore.
0: Cousins threw it to the inside shoulder. Good adjustment by Bowers. 12th touchdown pass from Kirk Cousins. Bowers now in his third game this season.
1: Got to get Marcus Jones off.
0: With his 18th catch, 27 targets for him. That's his third touchdown in 3 games. Point after try. Airborne to the uprights, and Matt Gay knocks it through to tie this game up. So the Patriots defense comes out, gets a 3-and-out on the first possession. Pats take a 7-0 lead. Raiders answer, abetted by a borderline at best pass interference call, but they're even at 7 on the Safety Insurance 98.5, the Sports Hub Patriots Radio Network.
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0: 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Vegas with a 6-play, 80-yard drive in 3:04, 13-yard touchdown pass, Cousins to Bowers. Now the kickoff from Gay to the path, far right side. Kyle Williams across the 15, 20, gets a block to the 30-yard line, tripped up,
1: right,
0: and knocked across the far sideline.
1: Oh.
0: Not near the 35, but there is a flag trailing the returner, Kyle Williams.
1: Craig Wolfstead's crew, they're flag happy today already.
2: During the return, holding receiving team number 33. It's a 10-yard penalty. First down.
0: They flag Mike Brown, just signed to the 53-man roster off the practice squad. Well, though you said it, 18 penalties a week ago for this crew officiating the Rams and the Eagles.
1: They like being on TV.
0: And now the Patriots backed up to their 16. Outstanding possession to start the game. May with a 35-yard touchdown pass to Pop Douglas. Now works between a pair. Takes the snap. Delayed handoff. Stevenson with a run through the right side. And across the 25-yard line. And brought down at the 20. Making Henderson, Travion with that rush. I beg your pardon.
1: Hit that one like a rocket. He looked like Ramondre.
0: Well, he changed up his look. He usually wears the white shoes, but today with the red jersey, he goes with the red cleats. The red shoes typically the property of Ramondre Stevenson alone in the backfield.
1: My dad would let me do it. He'd be, "You're wearing all white. You look faster. I look so slow in red shoes."
0: That's a good run by him on the delay. A first down for the Patriots. A first and 10 from the 27, rather. Three receivers wide to the left. May takes the snap. Drops back again. A lot of time. Throws to the right. And a leaping grab made by Efton Chisholm. Again, he goes airborne outside the numbers. And he pulls it down at the 44. Gives the signal for a first down from the seat of his pants. With Eric Stokes unable to cover the receiver, Efton Chisholm.
1: Hard work pays off. Again, impressive protection. May waits for him to clear. And he elevates the same way he did last week. Before he caught the touchdown pass on that dig. A great route. 17 yards.
0: And May actually got bumped just as he threw that ball. With a pass rush by Oakland. First down and 10. He's under center. A bunch left. Toss comes to the near side. And the run by Henderson goes nowhere. The Patriots had an overload, including a big tight end to the near side. And they absorb a no gain on that play.
1: Raiders did a good job rotating their safety. They recognize that, like you said, the overload. Rolled the safety down right prior to the snap.
0: Caleb Lomu wound up on the backside as the Patriots' jumbo tight end. Now the Pats hurry to the line of scrimmage at the 44 near hash mark. Second down and 10. Three receivers to the right. Dobbs on the outside. Chisholm in the slot. Joined by Henry. Shotgun snaps to May. Back in the pocket. Now he feels pressure. And he's going to run it to the right. He cuts back to his right at midfield. He dives to the Raider 48-yard line. He was forced inside by Jeremy Chin, the strong safety closing. But again, Drake May, no hesitation. No. Saw the opening with a run.
1: Very good patience first drive. Sitting in the pocket. This one starts to break down a little bit. The run, a little bit of a tackle game. Goes right through that A-gap. 8-yard run right up the middle.
0: Rushed for 54 yards overall against Buffalo last week. And now he's at work with a third down and 2 from the Raider 48 in a 7-all tie here in the first. Ramondre Stevenson started wide. Flexes into the back. From the left to the backfield. Shotgun snap to May. Rolling right. Forced out of the pocket. Throws on the go. There's a flag on the play as he hits the receiver down the right sideline. Ramondre Stevenson.
1: Coming back.
0: Good throw. Stepping out of bounds. Stevenson at the Raider 33. But again, there is a flag on the rollout.
1: Bear Tucker on the backside.
2: Holding. Offense. Number 76.
1: Oh.
2: It's a 10-yard penalty. Replay third down.
0: So the hold on Morgan Moses brings it back.
1: Morgan's telling him, watch this on the jumbotron. Let's take a look at it. Yeah, grab the jersey up top. Yeah. Morgan. Why are you booing?
0: Now it is a third down and 12 from the 42 for the Pats.
1: It's a hold. It's a hold.
0: New England dispersing from the huddle. Yeah. Dobbs to the left. Two receivers to the right. Chisholm along with Williams, shotgun snap to May, dropping back, slides up, slides
1: get
0: up, starts
1: to run.
0: Crosby chasing May, is hit in the open field, knocked to the turf by Quay Walker.
1: You can't do that,
0: Walker,
1: a player.
0: Shouldered him down. A little arm pump after the contact.
1: He stood over
0: at the 48 again. And the Patriots are going to keep the offense on the field with a fourth and 2 forthcoming.
1: Watch the hit and watch what he does after. Look at that. Look at the taunting.
0: Yeah, he's leaning over the quarterback after the arm pump in the wake of the hit. It's been enough to draw the unsportsmanlike. We saw it a couple of weeks ago, Matt Collins against Jacksonville. It's a fourth and 2 for the Pats. Bob Douglas motions left to right. Stevenson to the right of Mayo leans forward. Now has Ramondre a line over the right guard. He sets the protection, slaps the hands, he takes the snap. Four-man rush. May throws it to the right. Open Douglas on the out route. He makes the catch, stepping out of bounds. First down completion. And again, good protection for the Patriots to the Raider 42.
1: Tell you what, this is now, as we approach the end of the first quarter here, this is 5 straight quarters now. Pretty good confidence by your offense. Coming together and moving the ball. Not afraid to make plays. Not afraid to take chances.
0: This is Drake May. Late regular season 2025 as opposed to the first 3 games of 2026. Pats will disperse from the huddle with trips to the left, including a stand-up tight end, Henry. Dodd will now work his way in motion left to right, leaving Williams to the near side, wide side of the field on the first and 10 from the 42. Shotgun snap to make, got a four-man rush. He loads up and throws a long ball down the right side. There's a lot of contact downfield.
1: We got it.
0: Romeo Dodd on the route down the right sideline, matched up with Eric Stokes. And there is a flag on the turf outside the 15-yard line.
1: Push him. It's P.I.
0: That was blatant. Going back to the first down catch for Pop Douglas, Credit Union's Kids at Heart helps fund promising studies into new treatments for pediatric brain diseases. Learn more at CUKidsAtHeart.org.
1: What's the problem here?
2: Pass interference. Defense number 5. Ball in place to the spot of the foul. First down.
0: Now, the only contention for the Raiders is that ball sailed out of bounds. It might have been uncatchable, but
1: neither was
0: clear
1: this one.
0: Contact.
1: Yeah, they had makeup call.
0: And the ball is spotted at the 15-yard line of Las Vegas. So there's been a pass interference that is figured in each of the last three drives. Now the Pats have it, looking for the lead in a 7-all tie late in the first. Two receivers stacked left, one split right. Shotgun handoff to Ramondre Stevenson. Slams it up the middle, stood up with a rush to the 12-yard line.
1: You know, the ball landed in bounds. The way he was pushed out of bounds, yeah. Dobbs, I thought the ball faded out of bounds. No, so that impeded his ability to get to the ball.
0: So clearly, a catchable ball, and again, made uncatchable by the clear contact by Stokes. Now the Patriots put Chisholm in the left slot inside of Hunter Henry. Dobbs aligned to the right. Here comes Raritan in motion right to left. A swing pass to Travion Henderson left. Runs to the 10, lowers the shoulders, and he is tackled. Coming up to make the play for Las Vegas, Tradon Stokes makes that stop at the 3. And it's going to be a third down and 3 for New England.
1: It's good yardage right there, though. Two down territory here.
0: I beg your pardon. It's a third down and 3 from the 7-yard line of Las Vegas on the 4-yard pickup.
1: You know, when you got both corners out, you got $55 million in corners out in this game. You've got to score touchdowns to stay ahead.
0: Douglas in the right slot inside of Dobbs. Chisholm to the left. Henry the tight end, hand down left. Stevenson left of May. Takes the snap. Drops back. He's looking left. He throws it left. Ball batted in the air and completely tried to force it into Hunter Henry. And a knock away by Jeremy Chin. Good safety. A veteran in this league in his 7th year.
1: They're staying. Here we go. Going for it. All right.
0: As you were saying, offense stays out there with a 4th and 3 coming up from the 7-yard line in Las Vegas. The Patriots insert the rookie tight end, Raritan.
1: This is not analytics telling you to go for it. This is your mind telling you as a football coach. I got my 2 best players at corner out this game. We need points.
0: Well, actually resting on the 8-yard line with 2 receivers stacked to the left. Henry behind Dobbs. 2 to the right. Raritan inside of Chisholm. Stevenson left of May with Hunter Henry in motion left to right. Waist high snap for Drake. Drops back. Throws it down the middle. Hunter Henry makes the catch. He is tackled at the goal line.
1: Short.
0: It'll be a half yard short of the end zone. Henry brought down by Stokes with a tackle. And the Patriots have a 1st and goal to go. 2nd, 4th down conversion for New England.
1: Nice thing I like about this game so far. He's thrown it to multiple people. You're trying to get Dobbs going. They're taking some shots. Go to the money guy, Hunter Henry, right there on a little look into the right.
0: We hit the 2-minute mark of this opening quarter. Ball splits the hash marks, inches away from the goal line. May works with an eye formation. Quarterback takes the snap. Now play is interrupted. Early movement from tight end Hunter Henry, it appears.
1: Raiders
2: ball
1: playing
2: start.
1: The game.
2: Offense, number 76.
0: Up, they call him Mark and Moses right next to Hunter Henry, the right tackle.
1: It's a good job by the defense. They're doing that quick motion, trying to reset, baiting them to do it. Patriots used to do this in the Belichick era. They got you on one.
0: For the Patriots, Hunter Henry will head to the sideline. Dobbs, Chisholm, check in. They go right. Travion Henderson aligns to the left. Ramondre Stevenson, the single back with Raritan, the tight end left. It's a 1st and goal to go from the 6. Handoff for Ramondre Stevenson. Runs it to the left side. Powers his way into the end zone. He's in for another touchdown, New England.
1: Easy. Easy peasy. Great job, Mike Vrabel. Going for it. Twice, right? Out here near the 50, down inside the 10. Starting to roll the face a little bit. Love it. Love it. Get 7. We're not here to kick field goals. It sets the tone for the team.
0: And again, the Patriots take advantage of the defensive pass interference. Scoring on the Stevenson run. 11 plays, 84 yards for the Pats. Officially a 5-yard touchdown run for Ramondre with Borregales on for the point after try. For the Lighthouse, the snap is down, the kick is airborne to the uprights, and the kick is good. With 1:30 to go in the first, it's the Pats 14, the Raiders 7 on the Safety Insurance 98.5, the Sports Hub Patriots Radio Network.
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0: 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Patriots with an 11-play, 84-yard drive. In 6 minutes, 49 seconds, Ramondre Stevenson with a 5-yard touchdown run, abetted by a pass interference call, and able to overcome a pair of penalties on Morgan Moses, the right tackle. Now the kickoff from Eddie Borregales in the red jersey, right to left from the 35. Lobby and Tompkins are back for the Raiders, again in the direction of Tompkins, far to the left, outside the hash marks, runs at 10, 15, 20, to the 25-yard line, tripped up, a diving tackle made. And a good play there for the Patriots with another flag on the play after Muisau made the tackle for New England.
1: Nice job. Baby's coming back. Boy, they love huddling. Every call they huddle.
0: Three officials having a chat on this Sunday afternoon.
1: Hey, how's your grandkids? Mine are good. What are they doing this weekend?
14: There's no foul on the play. It'll be first down.
1: How can you idiots get together on that and come to the assumption that there's no foul, yet you can't come to a decision on the PI call down here? Ridiculous.
0: So the Raiders have it at the 27, far hash, again to go left to right. 1:26 remaining here on the first quarter of play. Cousins under center. Genty the single back. The motion right to left is Hayward. Lines up on the wing. Cousins changing the play at the line. Takes the snap, hands it off. Genty runs to the left side. Stood up by Spillane and leans over the 30-yard line. That's a run to the 31.
1: Really violent hit by Spillane. You can hear it all the way up here. Crack.
0: Robert, a former Raider, really started to emerge as a linebacker with Pittsburgh and then Las Vegas. And continuing as the Patriots' leading tackler here in his second season with New England. A rush for four, a second down and six for Cousins. Drops back in the gun, a back off his left hip. Thomas motions to the right wing. Two receivers to the right. Bowers in the slot inside of Tucker. Hand off on the give to Washington. Runs to the right side. He's close to the first down line of the game. Stopped about a half yard short across the 36.
1: Good run. Really good run. Just nitpicking some yards inside.
0: Fourth round pick out of Arkansas, rookie likened by Patriots' Kevin Byer to another former Raider from Arkansas, Darren McFadden. Now with Hayward, the former Steeler under center, the tush-push coming for the Raiders on third and less than a yard. Hayward with a long play call, trying to draw the pass off, takes the snap, leans off the right side. Flag comes down as he seems to have the first down. In fact, there's a flag on each side of the formation. Connor Hayward, younger brother of Cam Hayward.
1: I can't believe you risk putting another guy to take the snap in a short yardage where you're down low.
0: It's what they do. They did it
1: crazy
0: last week. Seahawks did it with
2: offside.
0: Connor.
2: Offense. Number 67. The helmet was over the ball. 65. It's a 5-yard penalty. Replay third down.
0: That's the center, Tyler Linderbaum, the former Baltimore Raven first-round pick.
1: Big money.
0: One of the Raiders' key acquisitions in the offseason. $81 million in a 3-year deal.
1: It's a lot for center.
0: Now the Raiders in a third down and five. They won't snap it again here in the first quarter. The Patriots will defend back to the lighthouse in the second with a 14-7 lead over Las Vegas on the Safety Insurance. 98.5, the Sports Hub Patriots Radio Network.
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0: 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All the bats after the offsides on the fourth and inches, or the third and inches for the Raiders, now have Las Vegas on a third down and five to begin the second quarter. Kirk Cousins works from the gun, trailing 14-7. A third and five from the 32, going right to left. He takes the chest high snap of the blitz. Off balance, throw to the right, and the ball's knocked away. Is incomplete. Good Woods. Recovery on the far side by Woods, it appeared. Knocked it away with the ball floating out to the far sideline.
3: They
0: intended
3: are
0: for Cody
3: the
0: White.
3: House. They set the house there. They're going to hit Cousins every play, they said. Ball sort of hung out there. Bad job on the outside not coming back to try and help the quarterback, which allowed Woods to break on it and knock it up.
0: It was Christian Ponder who applied the pressure first with Woods fighting through the receiver to knock that ball away. He's done an admirable job for the Patriots the last couple of weeks, Charles Woods. And now with A.J. Cole waiting on the snap, Marcus Jones to return for the Pats inside the 20. Cole, veteran punter, fields the snap. Some pressure, lifts it high, backing Jones up inside the 15, retreats to the 10, starts right, dances left, cuts it back to the right, looking for a block. He's able to inch his way forward, and then he's twisted back, and that looks like a high-low hit with Marcus Jones seemingly okay, thankfully, because his knees were down on the turf, his legs underneath him, but he got hit from in front and driven back on the play. There is another flag. Of course there is. A kicking play here at Gillette today. And a marker on it. It is on the Raiders as Rolstead confers with the Pats.
2: Kicking team number 93 lined up in the backfield.
3: Yeah.
2: That 5-yard penalty be out at the end of the play. First down, New England.
1: Really, really looking for that there, huh? We got to get that in.
3: My God.
0: The Raiders have one of the most experienced special teams coordinators in the NFL, Judy Camillus. Won't be happy about that. Today's game brought to you in part by the Peterson School. The Peterson School has been a leader in teaching the trades for more than 80 years and is enrolling in the fall semester in Dartmouth, Woburn, Westwood, Worcester, and Haverhill. 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So the Patriots with an opportunity to expand that 14-7 lead. New England's offense has begun with a 35-yard touchdown pass made to Douglas and a 5-yard touchdown run. Ramondre Stevenson.
3: The only thing they haven't done with the throwback uniforms is given them the socks we used to wear with the red, white, and blue stripes at the top, the four stripes. Those are great. They really broke up the whole, all white from the waist down. It's a nice breakup.
0: Patriots will break from the huddle. And Eli Raridan with the white tights underneath. His white uniform pants and the white shoes aligned to the right. Split back. Stevenson and Henderson, who flares out to the left. May loads up again a lot of time. Throws it left. Dangerous pass with a pair of Raiders in front of Efton Chisholm. And the ball, thankfully, whistles out of play.
3: It's an excellent job here by Ramondre Stevenson on a scan pickup off the blitz. They ran one of those loopers, a late delayed blitz from right to left. He found him and got him off May.
0: Bats go to work left to right from their 28-yard line. Second down and 10. Again, they lead it 14-7. That is only the second incompletion for May in 8 pass attempts. Douglas short motion from the left, fake to him, and then a handoff. Stevenson breaks a tackle on the backfield and then weaves his way through the right side of the line. Spinning, still on his feet, backing his way to the 40-yard line of New England. A terrific run by Ramondre Stevenson and a first down for the Patriots.
3: That is a really good run for a guy that went up the field in Buffalo and did not look good when it got twisted underneath. He needed help to get to the sideline. His knee looks good there, cutting.
0: Made a jump cut off the handoff, and then with a little deke, dipped the shoulders to his right, and then veered inside to the left, and works his way for 12 yards in a first down, New England. Ramondre wide of May to the quarterback's left, three to the left lining up outside. May drops back, screens it to Stevenson, makes the catch, runs past the defender Johnson across the 45, tackled at the 47-yard line. Patriots offense in gear in the early going.
3: A quick decision to get the ball out quick. Find guys open. Guys are open. And that's a big difference here today. He got extra 5 yards right there after he did the spin move after contact.
0: That's 19 yards on a run and then a completion to Ramondre Stevenson. Meanwhile, Tonka Hemingway, one of the Raiders' defensive linemen, heading to the locker room. Second down and three for the Pats from their 47-yard line. Three to the right with a handoff. Stevenson started that way, lowers the shoulders, and he heads up the middle. The pile
3: short
0: moves back to the 49.5. Ramondre Stevenson muscling his way close to the first down, but just short to set up a 3.5 yard.
3: I was excited there. I thought we were going to get a virtual measurement. Those worked so well.
0: Right, now the
3: measurement.
0: Football is in the Pat Patriot logo, just above the right eye of Pat Patriot. Below the tri-corner hat with an offset eye formation. Arkin in the lineup ahead of Stevenson. Mays under center. Third and inches. Play fake by Drake. Deep drop. Flag comes down. He looks to run out to the left. Mays going to head to the far sideline and then shovels the ball out of bounds. But again, a flag was thrown by the referee, Craig Rolstad, immediately.
3: It was quick. I don't think it could be a hold that quick. This must be hands
2: to the face. Yep. Offense, number 77. It's a 10-yard penalty. Replay, third down.
0: Ben Brown, the starter at right guard. Yep. Got caught off balance underneath to the left. Reached across with his right hand.
3: Tackled him.
0: And that forces the Patriots to snap it on third down and 11 now from their 39-yard line. And seeing May drop back, did you think that was telling you that they were going to go for it on fourth down if they didn't convert?
3: Absolutely. That's where you take your shot play at third short.
0: So now it is a third down and long for the Pats. And May leans forward. He's got Henderson off his left hip. Three receivers to the right, including Dobbs on the outside of Henry and Chisholm. Throw underneath to Chisholm. Makes the catch. Runs to the left. Tosses it back to Henderson. Runs along the left side. First down on a little catch. Not even really a lateral. A pitch back. What a right-handed shovel from Efton Chisholm to Travion Henderson. And again to the Raider 45.
3: I think this is organic. It doesn't look like it was a hook and ladder. Taking a look
0: well,
3: at it here.
0: Chisholm runs the route short underneath, crossing. Henderson's hanging back. Efton Chisholm flips it on the run with the right hand.
3: Bob, that might be play
0: Henderson
3: design.
0: Was lying in wait on the catch with the first down conversion. 13 yards in all. Now Travion outside, sprints across the formation, takes the handoff, sweeping left, gets outside of Coos, across the 40-yard line, and a first down run, tackled on the far sideline. Brought to the boundary. With a play made by Jeremy Chin, but another New England first down to the 34 as Josh McDaniels has opened the playbook.
3: I went back to that play and watched it again. There's no way Efton Chisholm is making that decision to lateral the ball almost to the sideline. That's a play call.
0: Chisholm already has a pass completion, and now he's got that hookup.
3: Henderson's down.
0: On the lateral.
3: Henderson's on the sideline. Take a walk. We'll watch him. He's down.
0: Get Stevenson out there for the moment on first and 10. Shotgun snap made, drops back, throws
3: him,
0: a long ball, looking for Dobbs. He's got a step. The pass is incomplete. It was out there, and Romeo Dobbs had a shot at it, knocked away in the end with the coverage by Darian Porter.
3: May has thrown two perfect balls to Dobbs here today. It's a bump and run. It's a great read. He gives him a little stutter. Dropped it.
0: That ball's off his right hip. Defender got his hand in there.
3: The arm's in there. The arm's in there across. Yeah. That's out a little more. He might not be able to get it. No.
0: So an imperfect pass, but still there from Drake May to Romeo Dobbs. Good play by Porter. Pass work out of the eye. Second down and 10 from the 34. Toss goes left. Ramondre runs it behind Arkin. And he surges forward, dives to the 30-yard line. Good job by Ramondre Stevenson because the defender, Tommy Eichenberg, seemed to have a beat on the play, and I've got an injured Patriot still on the turf, and it's Will Campbell.
3: He's looking at his right knee.
0: Well, it's the only thing that really these last 2 weeks for the Patriots, the injuries continue to pile up, and now Will Campbell being ministered to with Morgan Moses leaning over him with the Patriots medical team. Let's take the timeout. 11:17 to go here on the second quarter. 14-7 New England on the Safety Insurance 98.5, the Sports Hub Patriots Radio Network.
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13: 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Mike Elliott was compensated for this message.
0: The Patriots' Will Campbell has gone to the injury tent with a lower leg injury, while Caleb Lomu takes over at left tackle. Drake May drops back the pass. He's under pressure and then loses the ball. It's scooped up by the Raiders. It is an incomplete pass. May dropped back with an underhand pass, but he didn't get it to the line of scrimmage, and he was seemingly in the pocket. He's going to claim that there was an eligible receiver nearby on that third down and six dropback from the Raider 30-yard line.
1: It's going to be grounding.
0: Craig Rolstad standing over the flag as our referee. His crew very busy today. Mike Vrabel is lobbying that there was a receiver nearby, and again, a conference for the officials, which gives us a chance to tell you, if you experience large-scale property loss, Blue Sky Restoration is the only company you need because they coordinate the work of all parties involved.
5: Offense, number 10. This penalty includes a loss of down. It'll be fourth down.
0: Visit GoBLUSky.com, restoring your property and your life for a brighter tomorrow. Patriots try to restore field position back to where the ball was. Instead, it's marked off outside their 40-yard line.
1: Okay, so there was a back blocking, though, in front of him. He went left, then he scanned back right. And Mike Vrabel's trying to yell, there's a guy there, and he's trying to get the ball.
0: Yeah, Hunter Henry was engaged as a blocker, it appeared.
1: It's grounding. He threw it right away.
0: Drake threw that ball, again, underhand toss as he was falling to the turf. Now it's Mitch Wishnowski who comes on to punt for the Pats. Meanwhile, Lauby waits on the far hash mark, red hash mark at the five. This punt toward the south end of Gillette. High hanger toward the right side. It's going to come down at the eight. Takes a good bounce for the Patriots. Back into the waiting hands of Gabe Atkins. Good to see Brendan Schooler downfield first. He was at the five-yard line waiting on that punt by Wishnowski. The Raiders begin from their 13, trailing 14-7 early in the second. 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

0: immediately. The Patriots applying the pressure. It was Milton Williams coming up the middle.
1: Boy, they flex Bowers out, and he runs routes like a receiver. If they were running a double post here, he was full go.
0: Mayer had a good week last week versus Kansas City. We saw him play very well against the Patriots a couple of years ago in Las Vegas. 2 yards on the completion, second down and eight. Tight bunch left, handoff out of the gun. Genty runs it up the middle, nowhere to go. The Patriots swarm over the ball carrier at the 27-yard line. It'll be a third down and long for Las Vegas.
1: So what you got to watch here with Campbell being questionable now, technically with the knee, who are you putting in that spot?
0: Well, Loma was out there to relieve him, of course. One first-round pick for another on the last series. Caleb going through the rookie growing pains. Now put on the spot at left tackle for the pass.
1: Got to step up, first rounder.
0: Cousins going to work with Lobby to his left. 2x2 set, drops back. Here comes a blitz, a throw across the middle, and a catch made by Bowers. Wide open, crosses near side of the 40, and he streaks along the sideline, shoved out of bounds by Marcus Jones at the 45.
1: Third seven, you probably want to cover him, okay, and not let him run a free crosser. You set the house. It was a great blitz call. Where the hell's the man coverage if you're blitzing?
0: Brock Bowers with the first down completion, third catch of the day. That one for 18 yards.
1: He's behind it.
0: And as Cousins pulls away from center, whistle sound.
2: There was a bench area substitute. Therefore, we have to hold up the play. Still first down.
0: Back in 2024, when Bowers, a first-round pick out of Georgia, was a rookie, he had 153 targets. And he set a rookie record for a tight end, 1,194 receiving yards by a tight end rookie, breaking the record of Mike Ditka. Of course, Mike Ditka this week passing away, the legendary tight end, Hall of Famer, head coach of the Chicago Bears.
1: Mr. Pittsburgh.
0: A Super Bowl shuffle from Western PA and the University of Pittsburgh. First down and 10 from the near hash, going right to left. Cousins from the 45. Bootleg to the right, chased by Draymond Jones. Off balance throw, heaves it to the far side.
1: Job.
0: Incomplete. Bowers was over there.
1: Great
0: Draymond
1: job.
0: Jones with relentless pursuit on Kirk Cousins.
1: What is Cousins complaining about? It got across the line of scrimmage.
0: There are flags on the field again. And we repeat again. There have been 11 accepted penalties to this point.
1: The saddest part of doing a talk show the next day is when you talk about the referee crew, Craig Rolston and his, and the amount of calls to get them on TV.
0: Well, of course, last week people were talking about the officials during games.
2: Nails will man downfield. Offense, number 58. It's a 5-yard penalty. Replay first down.
0: The right guard, Jackson Powers Johnson, leaking downfield. He's out of the University of Oregon. Beaten yesterday by UCLA as Bob Chesney, the former Holy Cross coach, continues.
1: So happy for
0: another
1: that.
0: Another destination to
1: that head coach,
0: win games.
1: That head coach in Oregon, boy. Live vicariously through your players, and that's what he does.
0: First down and 15 for Cousins and the Raiders. Bowers has started in motion left. Patriots began this game man-to-man on him. It's a 2x2 set from the near hash of the 40. Patriots show blitz. Cousins making the adjustment, resetting the protection, slaps the hands, takes the snap, put Clint Kubiak, the head coach.
2: First charge timeout, Las Vegas.
0: So the
2: Patriots
0: definitely
2: 30-second timeout.
0: Affecting the thinking of Cousins, the veteran quarterback, with that early pressure today. 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Raiders with the first time out of this opening half, 8:35 to go, second quarter. 14-7 Patriots. Pop Douglas with a touchdown catch from Drake May. Ramondre Stevenson with a touchdown run. The Patriots two scores. Bowers caught a pass from Cousins for the Raiders touchdown in between. But again, the undercurrent as the game goes on is the injuries piling up for the Patriots. Now again, with the first down and 15, Cousins back to the line out of the timeout. One receiver to the right, two to the left. Bowers on the outside. He starts in motion toward the formation. Snap to Cousins, stands in. Quick throw to the near side, caught by Tucker along the left sideline. Forced out of bounds by Wilder, but not before he reaches New England territory, crossing the 50 to the 49-yard line.
1: He's getting in rhythm.

0: lot of quicks, out, a lot of outs. And of course, on the money throw, where's he going? Brock Bowers.
1: Cousins with that completion for 11 yards. Now 7 for 10, 94 yards with a touchdown pass. Raiders in the huddle. They varied their tempo during this game. Derek Young outside of Bowers to the right. Tight end hand down left. Cousins waits on the snap, takes it, hands it to Jenty, jumps it to the right, looks to get outside, can't do so. Hit by Woodson and drop. Good play by Craig, closing in a hurry. Off that edge, no gain on the rush. Let's pause 10 seconds for station identification. I'm a Safety Insurance 98.5, the Sports Hub Patriots Radio Network.
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1: Here in Foxborough, Patriots back at home for the first time in 3 weeks, looking for their second straight win and a third overall with a 14-7 lead over Las Vegas midway through the second. The Raiders face a third down and four from the Patriot 49-yard line. Trips wide side left, one receiver right. Shotgun snap to Cousins, stands in, throws it, left pass is caught by Bowers. Perfect throw over one defender, Woods, in front of another Woodson at the Patriot 35 along the near sideline.
0: This kid's laughing. You're going to play zone on me? That's great. Sits in the hole, but here's the thing. He's got hit on about three of the receptions. He fights for the ball. Ball's late to the back. Woodson plays through it. He still catches it.
1: Ball on the near hash mark. The Raiders head toward the lighthouse. That completion worth 14 yards for Bowers. Fourth catch for 69 overall, including a touchdown. Lauby to the left of the quarterback. A bunch off the right side. One receiver left. Shotgun snap to Cousins. Quick throw left. And the receiver wasn't looking for it. Ball behind him. Cody White.
0: Miscommunication.
1: And the Patriots started this game man-to-man Marcus Jones on Bowers. They, of course, missed Christian Gonzalez and Carlton Davis, the two bigger cornerbacks. So now they've gone to zone after Bowers got off to a good start. Second down and 10 coming up from the Patriots' 35-yard line. Bowers situated in the right slot. Inside of Young, Ian Thomas, the former Panther, to the right. Connor Hayward to the left. Hand off to Lobby. Runs it to the right. Chased by Ellis and caught from behind as well. As he's hit from in front by Gabe Akis. Christian Ellis again playing with speed from the backside. And Akis staying stout on the edge. That's a loss of one for the Raiders.
0: Ellis is giving you what he can. Yeah. I mean, he flies around. Plays with reckless abandon.
1: Now the Raiders in a third down and 11. From the 36. Cousins at work with Lobby to his right. He has two receivers to the left. White outside of Tucker. Bowers aligned to the right up on the line of scrimmage. The snap of the four-man rush. Cousins stands in, slides up, wrapped up by Ponder. Taken down. A sack at the 40.
0: There you go, Ponder.
1: Good coverage by the Patriots. And another sack for Elijah Ponder. 7.5 sacks for him since week 10 of a year ago.
0: I love how they tell you, I got it. The first one to get up to raise the hand, that's on me. I got the sack. No half sack.
1: Great job by the defense to turn that series around. And now A.J. Cole returns. The punter for the Raiders out for a third time today with Marcus Jones to stand inside the 10. Between the hash marks to our left in this 14-7 New England lead. The snap is waist high. Pressure-free punt. Nose of the football down. End over end. The kick sailing to the 2, and it bounces past the gunner for the Raiders. Unable to keep it in the field of play for Las Vegas, Darrell Luter Jr. So the Patriots take it with a touchback from the 20. Try to build on their 14-7 lead in the second. On the Safety Insurance 98.5, the Sports Hub Patriots Radio Network.
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1: 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Patriots with a 14-7 lead over Las Vegas. The early report on Patriots running back Travion Henderson and left tackle Will Campbell, each questionable. Henderson with an ankle injury, Campbell with a knee injury. So the Pats go to work left to right offensively from their 20. And again, Caleb Lomu in there for the Pats at left tackle. Drake May under center. Ramondre Stevenson the single back. May. Play fake, bootleg right, throws it to Chisholm, comes back, makes the catch, wide open, a pass, across the 25, outside the 30, spinning into a crowd of Raiders, stopped by Taron Johnson and company, but a first down catch and run, nice play design, wide open, Chisholm, 15 yards.
0: This kid belongs, he can play, keep feeding him, get used to it, get him out there as much as you can right now, learn from it, and then when those other guys get back, kick him inside the slot.
1: The Patriots were in Seattle on the pregame show, the Seahawks broadcast. The two co-hosts had coached Efton Chisholm in high school, yeah, including Michael Bumpus, a former NFL receiver. Nothing but raves from them about Efton Chisholm. Handoff on the delay to Corey Kiner. Runs up the middle. Ball is fumbled. A flag is on the play. And the Raiders recover on the loose ball as the Patriots gave it to Kiner. There is a marker, a penalty flag at the 30-yard line. The Raiders right now with the takeaway. And if the play stands, it is the 10th turnover forced by the Las Vegas defense.
0: Kill you in a game like this. You're up 7. 4 minutes is coming.
9: Here we go. Shift. Offense. Two men moving. Not getting reset. The penalties declined. The result of the play. First down, Las Vegas.
1: And it is the 11th giveaway. A league high for the Patriots offense. Play stands. Raiders take over. Running up the middle. Kiner had the ball cupped in his left arm and hand against his chest. Not two hands on the ball through that middle. The ball knocked out, reaching back. It appeared Adam Butler, the former Patriot. And it was Butler who forced the fumble. Porter recovered it. And now Las Vegas goes to work right to left from the 38 of New England, down 14-7. 4:27 to go, second quarter. Play fake by Cousins. He pumps right. He throws down the middle. Checks it down. Jetty makes the catch. And then he slammed to the turf hard by Ellis. Drops him on the shoulder at the 30-yard line. A gain of 8.
0: If you're Vegas right now, you just want to milk the clock. 4 minutes of change left. It's going to be under 4 before he snaps it. And you just want to take it down. New England gets the ball to take over the second half.
1: The Patriots lose the opportunity to milk the clock, get points, and then bridge a score in the second half as they take the opening possession. Handoff, Genty runs it up the middle, lowers the shoulders, and straight ahead to the 27-yard line. Enough for a first down. In fact, make it to the 26. 3:45 and counting. Yeah. Two-minute warning plus two timeouts remain for Las Vegas. Patriots have all three timeouts left at their disposal.
0: Just little things to manage a game when you got guys out mean so much. The margin of error is just so much smaller.
1: Ball on the 27-yard line from the near hash mark. The Raiders deploy. Three to the right. Mayer inside of The receiver now in motion to the left. Play fake by Cousins. Tosses it to Tucker. Read by Draymond Jones, who takes him down. Wasn't by the reverse action. And there for the takedown and the loss at the 38 of New England.
0: That's huge because you're backing them out of field goal range now. Great read by Draymond Jones on the backside. Saw it coming all the way.
1: A loss of 11. Jones unblocked. Comes in. With Cousins tossing it back. Draymond Jones, when he's been on the field, a factor for the Patriots against the run. Second down and 21. Shotgun snap to Cousins. Dropping back. Feeling pressure. Stands in. Checks it down to Lauby to the left. Runs to the near side. Dives to the 30-yard line. Woods was diving low. Spillane up top. Raiders have it. Second down and 21.
0: Got to take it with it.
1: Making a third and 14. Yeah, the third and 14 from the 31-yard line.
0: You should try and draw him off.
1: The Raiders will work the clock down to the two-minute warning, it appears. Cousins in the huddle. They should be within the field goal range of Matt Gay. Patriots looking for a get-off right here as we take a timeout. In a 14-7 New England lead in the two-minute warning second quarter on the Safety Insurance 98.5, the Sports Hub Patriots Radio Network.
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0: All right,
1: now in a reloading mode after Lane Johnson's retirement, trade of Juergens.
0: Will Campbell's riding the bicycle on the bench. He's returned to the sideline. That's good news.
1: Out of the two-minute warning, 14-7 New England, third down and 14 for the Raiders from the Patriot 31-yard line. Again, the Pat Show blitz as Cousins waits on a shotgun snap. He takes it. Extra rush is coming. Off-balance throw. Lobs it up for Tucker. Had a step. The pass sails out of bounds. Cousins had to let it fly with Jones bearing down on him along with Byard and others. And with Vildor covering Tucker, the receiver got by the defensive back, but Cousins sailed it out of bounds, and here comes Gabe for the field goal try.
0: Byard, too. Byard and Jones, your two free agent acquisitions, good veterans. Making an impact play there to really put the pressure on Cousins.
1: Matt Gaines, eighth NFL season with his sixth team, replacing Daniel Carlson to attempt a 49-yard field goal from the near hash toward the lighthouse. Out of the hold of Cole with a snap in place. A swing of the left leg and the kick is a line drive. Headed to the uprights. Off the left upright. No good.
0: Noonan. Katoink.
1: His first miss of the season in 11 attempts. And the Patriots defense again does its job, turning away Las Vegas. Still 14-7 New England. 1:52 to go. 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
1: 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Another great job by the Patriots defense after the sudden change. Patriots turn it over. The Raiders get possession in New England territory. Eventually, Draymond Jones makes a great play to force Las Vegas into a second down and 21. And the Raiders ultimately see their place kicker, Matt Gay, clank a field goal try off the left upright, and now the Patriots have possession to go left to right from their 39. With all three timeouts left, 1:52 to go in the second, and a 14-7 lead trying to expand it. Two receivers left, one right, handoff Stevenson out of the gun, runs through a big hole up the middle across the 45, picks up 7+ as he's taken down by N'Kobe Dean.
0: This is classic McDaniels. You know, try and get it to midfield, then we're going to take a shot, but it's that fake the pass, and it's that delayed draw where he just slips it into Ramondre. And, hey, you miss the kick. You give the Patriots the ball to 39. They don't have to drive it that far for three here.
1: Pats won the coin toss, defer into the second half. They align Dobbs to the right. Two off the left side. Snaps to May. Hands off Stevenson. Hops up the middle, and he runs it left. He turns the corner past the 40 with a stutter step. He's tackled along the far sideline. Slammed down at the 34 of Las Vegas. The Patriots back in business offensively. Back-to-back runs by Ramondre Stevenson. Porter on the tackle. First and 10, New England.
0: I wonder why he didn't get out of bounds here.
1: That's a 20-yard run by Ramondre.
0: He gave it a little pause. Like, I go right to the sideline, get out of bounds, cut the clock.
1: 53 seconds to go and counting. Three to the right, including Henry on the wing. Shotgun snap to May. Drops back. Again, time. Now the pocket collapsing. May is taken down. Dropped at the 37-yard line. Mike Vrabel does call the timeout after the sack. The pocket
23: first
1: held
23: choice
1: up
23: timeout
1: initially.
23: So, New England, this is a 30-second timeout.
0: Again, end of first half, clock management, some issues going into the half. We've sort of let one go here. Ramondre, great run around left end. He stays, does a little double take to stay in bounds, keep the clock going instead of stepping out. And Drake May with taking a sack right there. We're going to get rid of the ball. Most of the timeout.
1: And think about it. Stevenson went around left end with just under a minute and a half left. And now there's 38 seconds.
0: It goes fast.
1: Pats still have the two timeouts at their avail as they face a second down and 13. Three receivers to the left. Henry stands up the tight end right. And now Stevenson in motion to the right. May takes the snap. Sidearms to Henry underneath. Pats set up a screen. Runs across the 30. 25-20. Henry to the 15-yard line. Angling left tackle along the near hash marks. At the Las Vegas 11. Timeout New England.
0: Take that, Brock Bowers. We got a tight end that can run.
1: Pats throw the tight end screen.
0: That's about as good as we've seen it from Hunter Henry.
23: Second charge timeout. New England. This is a 30-second timeout.
1: Another wrinkle from Josh McDaniels today.
0: But that's the creativity you're going to have when you got all these receivers out. Four receivers only active today. Tight ends have got to contribute in the passing game.
1: Stevenson departs as Kiner checks in. Remember, he fumbled his first touch of the day. Today's game brought to you by your New England Ford dealers and Ford Trucks. 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Pats look to expand a 14-7 lead. 28 seconds to go in the half from the Las Vegas 11. First and 10, an empty set for May. Three eligibles left, two short side right. Takes the snap, looks down the middle, under pressure. Throws to Henry, open, touchdown Patriots. Caught it on the goal line, spikes it on the end line. And New England expands the lead.
0: What a throw by May, under duress.
1: There is a flag in the end zone.
23: Holding, defense number 17. Touchdown.
0: Quarterback continues on the arc coming back. Great job sitting in the pocket. He allows him to get open. He allows Hunter to work. But it's going to cost him some time in the backfield. And he takes a shot as he delivers it. Attaboy, Drake May. Oh, yeah, he grabbed Hunter Henry. Tried to tackle him basically at the goal line before he got there.
1: Borogalis is on for the point after try. Snap to Wisnowski from Ashby. The kick airborne to the uprights is good. And the nice Patriots, who turned it over, gave Las Vegas an opportunity to get on the board before halftime. The defense with a pick-me-up, and the offense responds. Touchdown, Drake May to Hunter Henry. 11 yards on the pass to complete a 5-play, 61-yard drive in 1:28.
0: It's excellent management of the clock. 24 seconds left. You don't, not only don't get the field goal, you get the touchdown, and you get the ball to start the second half. That could be it for the Raiders.
1: Drake May, after three touchdown passes a week ago in Buffalo, with two touchdown passes today, for 35 yards to Pop Douglas, and again from 11 out, to Hunter Henry, another touchdown catch for the tight end, first of the season, the 48th of his career. And now in the elite company of the Patriots' all-time great tight ends, when you look at his career numbers with New England, Hunter at the age of 31 in his 11th season. Borogalis kicks it off left to right. Lauby runs up from the 7, right side 15-20 to the 25-30-yard line. And Lauby is hit and dropped at the 36. K.J. Britt of the practice squad makes the tackle.
0: Nothing stupid here.
1: 21-7, Patriots with the lead. The Raiders with 18 seconds to go. Pats, remember, won the coin toss, deferred. They'll have the kickoff to start the second half. Cousins now working from the gun. Has Genty in the backfield. Started in motion to the left. Resets at the quarterback's left hip. He stomps the right foot. He takes the snap against a four-man rush. Pressured by Ponder, who gets to the sack. Ball's knocked out. It's loose at the 20-yard line. Ponder with a second sack of the day as the Raiders do recover.
0: I'm telling you what. Jones, Ponder, and Akis are doing a great job off the edge.
1: That's Elijah badass. Ponder, undrafted a year badass. Ago as a rookie out of Cal Poly, week after week, improving for the Pats, who head to the locker room with a two-score lead and all the momentum here at Gillette in week 5. 21-7 New England, Jim Louth has the first half analysis and a look around the NFL coming up next on the GMC Halftime Show on the Safety Insurance 98.5, the Sports Hub Patriots Radio Network.
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28: And the score at the half at Gillette Stadium, Patriots 21, Raiders 7 after New England won the coin toss. Patriots' depleted defense forced a Vegas 3-and-out on the opening possessions. Four cornerbacks inactive in the game, including starters Christian Gonzalez and Carlton Davis. The offense has injuries of their own. A.J. Brown already out. Mac Hollins placed on injured reserve yesterday. That left an opportunity for the others to step up, and Pop Douglas did just that.
29: Drops back in the pocket. Okay. Again, plenty of time. Surveys, throws it down the middle. Pop Douglas wide open. Touchdown, Patriots!
28: 7-0 Patriots. Early first quarter. Kirk Cousins then started to feed his favorite target, Brock Bowers, on the next Raiders drive. Bowers, 2 catches, 37 yards, caught a touchdown pass, the 12th touchdown pass of the year for Cousins. 7-7 the score halfway through the first quarter. But the first quarter scoring didn't stop there for New England. The Pats took over from their own 15, proceeded to take it 11 plays and 85 yards, and they took it in on the ground this time.
29: Hand off with Ramondre Stevenson, lugs it to the left side. Bowers is way into the end zone. He's in for another touchdown, New England.
0: Easy.
28: 14-7 Pats in a high-scoring first quarter. New England racking up 9 first downs, 126 total yards. They converted 2 fourth downs in the quarter. Second quarter, though, not so great news for the Pats offense. Running back Travion Henderson injured his ankle after being tackled on a first down run on an end-around. One play later, left tackle Will Campbell leaving the game with a knee injury. Later in the quarter, Henderson's replacement, Corey Kiner, put the ball on the ground for the 11th Patriots turnover of the year. That gave Vegas the ball in New England territory, but they couldn't cash in. Matt Gay missed a 49-yard field goal to keep the score 14-7 Pats, but there was still a minute 52 left on the clock for Drake May.
29: Looks down the middle, under pressure, throws to Henry, open, touchdown Patriots, caught it on the goal line, spikes it on the end line, and New England expands the lead.
28: A couple catches for Hunter Henry on the drive, 21-7 Pats after the Henry touchdown, and that's where we stand at the half. It's the GMC Halftime Show, driven by your New England GMC dealers. 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
28: And the score once again at Gillette Stadium, Patriots 21, Raiders 7. Seven other games in progress around the NFL right now. Bears losing to the Packers 14-7 at the half. DeAndre Swift, a touchdown run for Chicago. Jordan Love with a 42-yard touchdown pass to Christian Watson. Marshawn Lloyd ran in the other touchdown for Green Bay. Cincinnati now at the half, 21-7 on top of Miami. Joe Burrow, three touchdowns. Ollie Gordon has the touchdown run for Miami. Malik Willis in the first half, only 5 of 12, 60 yards and two interceptions. Saints lead the Vikings 7-6 early third quarter. Kendre Miller with the only touchdown of that game on the ground. Kyler Murray, 15 of 18 for 143 yards for the Vikings. Jets on top of the Browns, 7-6. Geno Smith hit Garrett Wilson for the only touchdown in that game. Steelers at the half, 17-13 lead over the Colts. Tyler Warren, the touchdown on a run for the Colts on a tush push. Aaron Rodgers, 80-yard touchdown pass to Jalen Warren. And Pat Freiermuth caught another one from Rodgers in that one. C.J. Stroud for Houston, 16 of 20, 161 yards, but they've only kicked four field goals. They lead the Titans 12-3 at the half. In a rainy Washington, Giants and Commanders. The Commanders get Jaden Daniels back. They have a 12-3 lead over the Giants. Jakari Kroski-Merritt with a touchdown run in that one. Earlier today in London, Cam Little kicking a 57-yard field goal as time expired. Jaguars beat the Eagles 19-17. Parker Washington, two touchdown catches in the win. Patriots lead the Raiders 21-7. We'll get you ready for the second half next on the Safety Insurance 98.5 The Sports Hub, Patriots Radio Network.
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0: All right, back here at Gillette Stadium. Patriots 21, Raiders 7. Drake May first half, 11-15 for Buck 62. Two touchdowns. One to Hunter Henry, then one to a wide-open Pop Douglas. But good news here on the injury front from at least what we can see. Well, Campbell made it back to the sideline. He was on the bike. And Henderson back on the sideline, running up and down, trying to get whatever he had worked out. And I'll turn it over to Bob Soucy for the official call in the second half.
1: All right, Zoe, thanks so much. The Patriots came in shorthanded, especially defensively, without their two premier cornerbacks, Christian Gonzalez and Carlton Davis. And yet they've done a number on the Raiders offensively. Bowers has gotten off, but the Pats have really held everybody else down and pressured Cousins throughout, ending the first half, in fact, with a sack. Cousins a week ago, 365 passing yards. The most for the Raiders offense since 2022. And again today, 10 of 15 for 123 yards. The Patriots able to score just before the half. Build on their lead. They have a 21-7 advantage. And they'll receive the opening kickoff of the third quarter. Well, the ball teed up to our right at the 35-yard line. Matt Gay, who missed a field goal late in the first half as well for Las Vegas, to kick off in the white jersey. The silver number 14 outlined in black, silver helmet, silver pants, boots it to the left from the 5. Kyle Williams runs it to the 15, 20, a burst across the 25, and then Williams is tackled along the number outside the 30 at the 33-yard line in the red throwback uniform. The jersey for the Pats, the white pants, white helmet, white numbers, white and blue stripes, the royal blue incorporated today with that Pat Patriot look. New England goes left to right.
0: Be interesting to see how they're going to cover Bowers in the second half. I mean, you take him out of it, it's over.
1: Thus far, Josh McDaniels has opened the playbook against the Raiders. Team, of course, that he was briefly the head coach of. He's at work here on the sideline with a play fake by May. Bootleg left, throws it to the tight end, Raritan, and he runs along the far sideline, eventually run down by Taron Johnson. He's got a first down catch and carry for the Patriots all the way to the 45-yard line.
0: What I like here is watching the bench get excited. Guys that are on defense going over there, picking him up, slapping him, the rookie, on the head. Keep it going, kid. That's a good run right there.
1: Remember, the Patriots came into this game with a three-game series losing streak to the Raiders, as down as Las Vegas has been through recent years. Three different quarterbacks have beaten the Patriots in those three meetings. Play fake by May. Deep drop, steps up, throws it to the left, and the pass is caught. Chisholm comes back outside the numbers. He's got a first down reception with a flag on the play. That catch made at the Las Vegas 42. Here's Greg Rolstad.
2: Penalty contact. Defense number 35. That penalty is declined. Result of the play is first down.
1: Wow. Masses with the penalty for the Raiders, the former Cal teammate of Craig Woodson. Patriots declining. There were 12 accepted penalties in the first half. Good throw by May, and again finding Chisholm. Productive once more this week. Four catches, 49 yards for him. May had work from the shotgun as Chisholm motions left to right behind Henry and Raritan, who stands up to the right. Drake on the deep drop, looks to the left, throws it for Kyle Williams, and the pass incomplete. Williams trying to come back along the sideline. Ball out of bounds, another flag comes in. The marker was dropped in the secondary late, and a penalty on the defensive back message.
2: Defense number 35. The ball in place at the spot of the foul, automatic. First down.
0: Who's the pull reporter? Mike Reese? I guess it would be Reese. We get to ask the one question.
1: Typically.
0: To the referees. Why do you guys throw so many flags with this staff? God.
1: Oh, that's a good call
0: there. It's a great call. But is that the first time Kyle Williams is in the game?
1: No.
0: Okay.
1: No.
0: First time throwing.
1: Masses, three interceptions coming in. Back-to-back penalties here, and that's the 13th called accepted penalty of this game. The shotgun snap to make, drops back, sets up a screen left for Ramondre Stevenson, looks for a block, bounces outside, runs behind Jared Wilson, and he carries it to the far sideline. Knocked out of bounds at the 19, and guess what?
0: You want a TV?
1: Change of pace
0: here.
1: There's more lottery on the turf. A yellow flag. It's coming
2: pass
1: back.
2: Pass interference. Offense. Number 18. That's a 10-yard penalty. Replay. First down.
0: What's this plus minus? What is this kid's plus minus in games?
1: Ball is marked down at the 35-yard line. Left hash mark of the Raiders after the penalty on Kyle Williams.
0: Don't tell me he's blocking downfield when you're watching the screen. He's throwing a screen. Let me look at it. Give me a look. Come on. Come on, CBS. Please give me a look.
1: Patriots hurried to the line of scrimmage. No replay available to us in the booth. With Stevenson to the right of May. Two receivers, a line wide right. One left handoff out of the gun. Stevenson spins away from a defender. Taron Johnson in the backfield and runs it right. Able to work his way forward for a pair. Could have been knocked down behind the line. Good play by Ramondre once again.
0: How bad of a penalty that is. That's like, it takes you out of field goal range right now. You were on the move right there, driving. Great run by Ramondre. Set up.
1: Ball at the 34-yard line. So the Patriots right on the cusp there for the 52-yard field goal from where they are headed to the enclosed end. Second down and 19. May from the gun. Stevenson left, two receivers left, two right. Drop back. He's going to throw the long ball left. He's got a man out there. Pass is caught by Kyle Williams. Touchdown, Patriots!
0: He runs. He runs only one route. And runs it well. It's the go route. I would love to see a Stanton release here.
1: I'd say he's back on the plus side after that
0: plus catch. Plus minus now. He's plus. I mean, Troy Brown, my ex-teammate, Patriots.com postgame. He had it. He goes, I'm watching him. You can tell when he's running the go with the release. They can't touch him. Every other one, he gives it away. He can run the go. Just let him run goes.
1: And he also wondered, too, if Mass has called for those two penalties earlier, how much he was willing to fight there. Williams getting that release. The point after by Borregales. A lob to the uprights. It's perfect. And the Patriots pick up where they left off. They score just before halftime. They score right out of halftime. They lead it now in a runaway 28-7 over Las Vegas early in the third. On the Safety Insurance 98.5, the Sports Hub Patriots Radio Network.
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1: 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There's no fee unless you win. For the second straight week, three touchdown passes from Drake May, the Patriots' third-year quarterback. The last, a 34-yarder from May to Williams. Kyle makes the catch to complete a four-play, 68-yard drive in 2 minutes and 2 seconds. And the Pats have a 28-7 lead over Las Vegas early in the third with a kickoff to Lauby. Caught it on the run past the 10-15-20, across the 25-30, tackled by Latu. Cameron takes him down at the 32-yard line outside the numbers.
0: Got a flag?
1: No. Pats have consistently applied pressure on Kirk Cousins, the Raiders quarterback today. Remember, Las Vegas started the season 3-0, though against Miami, the Chargers, the Saints, three struggling teams to say the least. Last week, had a fourth quarter lead on Kansas City. Hand off to Genty, runs it through the right side, bounces off the initial hit, and he carries it across the 35-yard line to the 36 for the 4-yard rush.
0: That's fine. Let him run it all day long. Just don't let that kid break it.
1: After the 29-26 win over Buffalo last week, the Patriots with this commanding lead over Las Vegas, the Jets at home next week before they go to Chicago on a short week.
0: Jets are playing pretty well right now.
1: Out of the eye, handoff, Genty runs up the middle, tried to bounce it right, nowhere to go, picks up maybe a yard and a half. It'll be a third down and five.
0: Patriots have done a good job on third down. Taking the pressure, get ready for more pressure, go get Cousins. Forces him to throw the ball before he wants to.
1: The Raiders 3-for-7 on third down today. Las Vegas came in and nearly 40% on third down. The Patriots defense entering the game right about that mark as well, 38%. Bowers aligns on the right wing for Vegas. Now in motion outside of Tucker before he reverses direction and resets on a third down and five. Cousins from the gun takes the snap. In the pocket, stands in, feels pressure, starts to roll right, throws on the move, coming back. The pass is knocked incomplete. Able to hang with it, Kendall Wilder knocks it away from Bowers, who had it in his black gloves, but could not hold on along the far sideline.
0: It's a nice job by Wilder using the offhand at right hand to get it in there and knock it down right along that sideline. It was there. Right again in the pocket.
1: Wilder again up from the practice squad.
0: I was wondering if he should have stuck with the under guy.
1: Signed to the 53 along with Mike Brown yesterday. Patriots as well promoted to safety Elliot Davison. Marcus Jones awaits on the punt by A.J. Cole. And another quick exit for the Raiders offense.
0: What are we doing?
1: Cole Cole out of NC State in his eighth NFL season. He'd punted only 15 times in the first four games of the season. Now right fits a beauty. A high spiral to Marcus at the 10-yard line. Jab step right. Takes it left with a stutter step at the 20-yard line. Ducks away from the defender and dives out to the 25. That's a good return by Marcus Jones in tight quarters. And another flag on the play after the tackle by Palomar.
17: Mandatory.
1: With another penalty on the play, Greg Rolstad, our referee. Again.
2: Personal foul. Illegal blindside block. Return team, number 48. The penalty's half the distance of the goal. First down, New England.
1: Nabiobe Izor has been a good player as a rookie on special teams for the Patriots. Called for the penalty there. That backs up New England, though the Patriots driving forward with a 28-7 lead. Here we're at home over Las Vegas in the third on the Safety Insurance 98.5, the Sports Hub Patriots Radio Network.
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1: 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The Patriots with a commanding 28-7 lead over Las Vegas early in the third. Pats go to work left to right from their 12 with Ramondre Stevenson the single back. Handoff from May, runs to the right side. A flag. What else? Thrown by the official from behind across the 20-yard line on the run to the 21. I mean, likely coming back.
2: Holding. Offense, number 75. Penalties half the distance to goal. Replay first down.
0: Guys suck.
1: Elijah Vera Tucker with a penalty thrown by the umpire.
0: There's no...
1: As you were saying, Zoe.
0: I said they killed the rhythm of the game. You know, you come out of a TV timeout right there. First down, flag, back him up. Get no rhythm.
1: Three receivers wide to the right. Chisholm goes in motion before a first down at 16 from the sixth play fake by May. Rolling left with a pump. He's pressured by Kuntz, and then he wisely tosses the ball. A little shovel out of bounds.
0: Smart play.
1: Now it's been stop, start, stop, yep. Start.
0: Yeah.
1: That's, flag on the play.
0: That's what kills you. Like, it's the roller coaster of it. You see, Rabel's so frustrated. I mean, you got a big lead right now.

0: find a way to get that left side and make that throw. He was bobbling a little bit.
1: Phenomenal play. Great effort by Pop Douglas. Trying to work his way back to the quarterback, then making that diving grab along the far side, but ruled out of bounds with the catch. Now Wisnowski to punt for the Pats. Tompkins waits for the Raiders at the 40-yard line to our right on the near hash. Mitch takes the snap. Right-footed punt is high, backing up the returner at the number 30. Along the near side, 35-40, 35-45, and to the 48-yard line. He is knocked out of bounds.
0: I like this punter. I really do. This kid can kick.
1: Ball across the 47. He's a veteran punter, Mitch Wisnowski. He's been around this league for a long time, now in his eighth season at the age of 34. It is a 28-7 lead for the Pats over the Raiders on the Safety Insurance 98.5, the Sports Hub Patriots Radio Network.
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1: 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The Patriots lead the Raiders 28-7. Las Vegas with good starting field position at the 49 of Vegas. Play fake by Cousins. Quick setup. Throw down the middle. Caught by Bowers. Runs away from Spillane and Marcus Jones. He carries it across the 25-yard line. A strike down the middle off the play action fake. And Bowers runs it inside the 25 to the 24.
0: I play with Ben Coates. He's seen Gronkowski. He's a different type of tight end, this kid. He's more compact, more of like a receiver.
1: Seemingly more explosive than even Kelsey was.
0: Kelsey knew how to get open. He's got good moves. Bowers has speed to him.
1: 27 yards on that completion. Cousins to Bowers. Head high snap. Quick throw left. And Bowers makes the catch. And then he's undercut. Diving tackle made by the Patriots defensive back along the near side. Slow and rising Woods. Charles Woods.
0: Good cut.
1: That's a 3-yard loss. And Woods is shaken up.
0: Shoulder burner here. Perfect play. Hey,
1: man.
0: Bowers is lucky that left foot wasn't stuck in the ground. It looked a lot worse than what it was. He loses that leg if his leg's stuck.
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1: Here at Gillette Stadium on this cloudy afternoon in October, the Patriots with a 28-7 lead over Las Vegas. Injury stoppage Charles Woods attended to. And now jogging off the field toward the far sideline with the Pats in control. It's Bob Sosie along with Scott Zolak. Our producer Mark Capello, Jim Louth, is here in the booth with Dennis Knutson, our engineer.

0: Tyler Knutson, Mike Perry down on the field, where they report that it is starting to rain here at Gillette.
1: That's what they're there for.
2: They are
1: our weather guys.
0: Our Cub reporters, yeah. The intrepid Mike Perry and Tyler Knutson.
1: Mike Perry's just lucky that Devontae Adams isn't out there looking for his knee.
0: Right now, he's got an eye out for Bowers, as do the Patriots. He's lined up on the left wing with Mayer to the right. Tight formation, 2x2. Second down snap to Cousins. Looks right. Checks it down and a drop by Genty. Even if he caught it, Spillane and Ellis had him bracketed across the middle. And now the Raiders look at a third down and 13.
1: It's not a lot of process to what they do. They got to be creative to the way they get Bowers open. He's all they got.
0: Now the Raiders with a shortage of receivers, and they were down Jalen Naylor with a concussion coming into this game. They could use Devontae Adams. But now the Pats look to dial it up. Draymond Jones wide outside to the right. Ponder stands up with two sacks today. Comes from the left. Cousins takes the snap, drops back. Feels pressure from Ponder. Rolls to his right. Cousins going backwards. Throws it incomplete. Tried to fire it toward Genty, who's shaken up, grabbing his left hip as Ellis was there for the Patriots. And Cousins has never been a mobile quarterback.
1: No.
0: Certainly not at the age of 38.
1: I can't believe he tried to roll right to goal, come all the way back. I mean, there's nothing there. Why can't he get picked?
0: Yeah, he's lucky that ball was turfed and not hanging up for Ellis, who would have been able to catch it and run it all the way to the end zone. Now here's Gay, who missed a field goal earlier in a 49-yard attempt off the left upright. This will be a 46-yard try in the same direction toward the lighthouse from the near hash mark. The snap is down, another line drive kick, and that kick is good. Good job by the holder, A.J. Cole, with the Raiders back on the board. It's a 28-10 lead, though, for the Pats. 8:30 left in the third quarter on the Safety Insurance. 98.5, the Sports Hub Patriots Radio.
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0: 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Patriots lead the Raiders 28-10. The kickoff by Gay. Line drive hooking near side five. Handled by Kyle Williams. Lobes to the 15, to the 20. Tries to accelerate past the 25, and he is driven down along the near sideline in front of the Raiders bench.
1: I think Kyle Williams out there. This is the time now to really give him the experience, the reps that he obviously needs on some of the other routes other than the go route.
0: Raiders with a 46-yard field goal by Matt Guy. Their last possession, five plays, 24 yards in a minute 18. Went backwards after a long completion by Cousins to Bowers to start things. Drake May back at work from the gun, takes the snap, rolls to his left. He's got Stevenson in the flat. He tosses it to him, and Ramondre is hit along the sideline, steps out of bounds. The former Bill Taron Johnson out there on the edge for the Raiders, making the stop at the line of scrimmage.
1: All these guys that you have nicked up, you know, now have the ability with this type of lead, but it's still 18. Get them some, a little bit of rest here.
0: The Patriots have ruled out Campbell and Henderson, two offensive players. Of course, a left tackle, so valuable for them. And the second running back behind Stevenson, who takes the handoff and surges up the middle. Madre, who is playing with banged up knee after the game in Buffalo, rushes for four. He's played well today for the Patriots.
1: And I do think that, you know, it's just them coming out. Just from the optic standpoint, Henderson and Campbell returning to the sidelines, good. And Campbell's looked pretty serious when he went down.
0: Midway through the third, Pats lead at 28-10. Now they face a third down and five. New England today on third down, 1-for-5. May works with Pop Douglas on the right slot inside of Kyle Williams. Hunter Henry, left wing inside of Dobbs. May drops back, throws it underneath, and Douglas makes the catch, runs to the right side. He takes the dive at the 50-yard line. Just settled in the spot between defenders, wide open up the right seam, and the Patriots have a first down at midfield.
1: Where has that been the last 2 years? If he could do that, he could do it every week. Like, that's a zone look. Find the zone, sit, spot. That's a typical Welker, Edelman, Amendola route.
0: That's 16 yards, much of it after the catch. He came in averaging only about 2.5 yards after reception this season. He's got a long touchdown catch to begin play today. First and 10 for the Pats from the 50. Ball near hash mark, going left to right. May takes a shotgun snap. He drops back. He looks left. He throws it left. And the wheel route first. You're in again. And he lays it in there in the midsection. He makes the catch down the left sideline. And he steps out of bounds at the Raider 19.
1: Kid's in a groove.
0: He started it in motion from the right.
1: Thank you, Buffalo. Thank you, Buffalo, for getting our quarterback going. I mean, this is confidence all the way. I mean, perfect execution. He goes in motion. You got the double post with the wheel route, and he drops it right in there. Perfect over and cover two. It's a Gronkowski-type catch.
0: Drake May today, 18 of 24 for 275. Three touchdowns after that 21-yard completion. Hand off to Kiner, runs it to the left side. He carries across the 15-yard line to the 14. Got an assist from Ben Brown, along with Jared Wilson.
1: 18 of 24, 275, and three scores, three touchdowns. Drake May is getting back.
0: Ball's on the left hash mark. Raiders 14-yard line. Ramondre Stevenson, red gloves, red shoes behind Drake May under center. Dobbs to the left, along with Arkin, who motions to the wing. Pop Douglas split right in the slot inside of Kyle Williams on the wide side of the field. May under center, handoff Ramondre. Runs through a crease left side, and then he spun down with a flag on the play. Came late. Madre Stevenson ran it to the 11-yard line. Man, Patriots guilty of the hold.
1: We're rolling there for
6: holding
1: a while.
6: Offense, number 84. It's a 10-yard penalty. Replay second down.
0: Calls on the rookie tight end, Tanner Arkin. The undrafted player made the roster on opening day out of Illinois.
1: All right, folks, don't forget, Pats fans, if you're looking for attending the MassQ Fall Conference this week here at Gillette Stadium, you got to make sure you stop by booth number 412 through 415. To see how you can get your score business future ready with our good friends at Oakers, proud partners of the Denver Patriots.
0: Hunter Henry hand down the tight end right, two receivers stacked off the left side. Douglas along with Williams. Dobbs to the right. Kiner on the right hip of May. Has Dobbs moving short motion from the right. Drake drops back, feels some pressure, starts to run. He takes it to the left with a pump. He runs left sideline and then sidesteps out of bounds. Darts to the Las Vegas 17-yard line. That goes from second and 15 to third and seven.
1: It makes it manageable. Is he making plays with his arm? He's obviously making plays with his legs.
0: He's much more comfortable from the start. Yeah. Credit to the offensive line early in this game. 8-yard run by Drake May. Works with Kyle Williams, Pop Douglas to the left, an empty set with Henry inside of Stevenson, and Dobbs to the wide side right. Low snap, May has it. Looks down the middle, pump, throws it to the middle, and it's incomplete. Hunter Henry was at the 11-yard line. The ball into the end zone, lands untouched, but there's a flag on the play. Late flag dropped in the secondary. Play is never over in this game. Until the flags come out.
1: You think these guys, when they pack their bag and shower here, they get on that bus?
6: Pass interference. Defense number 7. The ball reflects the spot of the foul. Automatic first down.
0: Quay Walker, the former first-round pick of the Packers.
1: Like, when I travel, I got my wallet, I got my passport, I got my phone, so I'm going to pack. Here it is in my bag. They all go, what's that yellow flag at?
0: Don't leave home without it.
1: I got a backup one, too. I tell you what, I put new sand in this new one. I got like 5 rubber bands around it. It goes further than the other ones. Can't wait to throw it. These guys love being on TV. Capello, how many penalties already today?
0: Now, these are the accepted penalties. 18 penalties
1: accepted. Oh, my God.
0: And, hey, guess what? There's a 19th on the snap to Drake May.
6: False start.
1: Yeah, there you go.
6: Offense, number 77. 5-yard penalty.
0: It's the second today on Ben Brown.
1: Yep, that'll make it 19.
0: So the Patriots go backwards with the 19th accepted penalty, yes.
1: And this game will be over about 5 today.
0: Pats lead at 28-10, 4:31 to go third quarter. Raritan stands up to the left inside of Dobbs. Douglas slot right inside of Kyle Williams. Connor the back, May under center with a play fake. Deep drop, pressured by Crosby, shovels off to Raritan to the left. Tries to escape a defender, gets past one, and then he is tackled. Brought down by Jeremy Chin, closing to drop the young tight end at the 17-yard line.
1: That bottled up quick. May got that out just in time. They were closing on him on the right side.
0: We were wondering after the last offensive series for the Patriots about the whereabouts of Max Crosby. His presence now felt. But overall today, the Patriots have done a good job on him. 3 receivers deployed to the right wide side of the field. Dobbs is split left. Ken Lomu playing the second half and left tackle for the Patriots with Stevenson left of May. Knee-high snap. Drake pressured by Crosby. May moves
1: nice
0: up.
1: Job.
0: Swings it left. Stevenson makes the catch on the sideline. Runs to the 5-yard line. Fights to the first down marker. He's close as he's brought down along the far side. The officials conferring on the spot.
1: That's pretty.
0: And Ramondre Stevenson, again, a great effort by Drake May to move up, much like the two-point conversion last week, and then shovel it off to the left. And then Stevenson to fight for the extra yards within a half yard of a first down. It's third and a half yard to go. The ball just outside. The Raider 2. Stevenson left of May. Chisholm off the left side of receiver. Henry on the right wing with Douglas and Dobbs. A line to the right. May from the shotgun formation. Takes the snap. He's going to run it to the left. Drake May. He gets away from the defender. He's in for a touchdown. And what a shake free of Jeremy Chin. And he scores this one with his legs. Drake May and the Patriots expand their lead.
1: I'm about ready to say it. The quarterback's back. I tried to delay it. Just keeps making plays. There's no end to say. It's quick. Decisive. He sees it. There's no pause in his play. First 3 weeks, there was pause in his play. Wasn't sure some things he was seeing.
0: That's playing the game free and with joy. Yeah. The Patriots today at home. About to hit 35 before Gallus nails this extra point try. The snap down, the kick up, and he does. The Patriots continuing to pull away from the Raiders here in week 5. It's 35-10 New England, late in the third on the Safety Insurance. 98.5, the Sports Hub Patriots Radio Network.
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2: 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The Patriots back at home today on the verge of a 3-2 start to the season. Back-to-back wins with a 35-10 lead over the Raiders after a 9-play 71-yard drive in 5:20, culminating in Drake May's 3-yard touchdown run. And the kickoff left to right from Borregales, handled by Tompkins across the 10 to the 20-yard line. Gets outside of a hit along the near side from Brown and then runs it right into the arms of Kiner. The Patriots reserve running back wrestles him down at the 27-yard line.
3: Almost ripped his head off. Face mask.
2: And again, the officials to confer another penalty on the play.
3: Got to call that one.
2: Yeah.
3: This will be a big one.
4: Personal foul, face mask, defense, number 33. It's a 15-yard penalty at the end of the play. It'll be first down.
2: And that is Mike Brown on the team, again, as a veteran signed to the 53-man roster off the practice squad, somebody with a lot of special teams experience.
3: Oh, man. That's how you get hurt.
2: Turn the head around by grabbing the face mask. Right hand started close to the right shoulder of Tompkins. He's up off the practice squad today as kick returner for the Raiders. Cousins back at work along the near hash, going right to left in a frustrating afternoon for the Raiders. Three receivers to the right. Quick throw is underneath to the right. The catch is made. Tackled almost immediately with a 2-yard pickup. Again, the throw to the tight end, Bowers. The Raiders go no huddle. Bowers today with 7 catches, 95 yards. Cousins takes the snap. Second down stands in, pressured by Akis. Ball is out to the near side, caught by Washington. Little pass by Cousins, pocket collapsing on him out in the left flat. Washington, the rookie running back, runs it across the 48 of Las Vegas.
3: I don't know how you get that ball out there, but then the receiver gets hogtied, and then Boyd and Spillane commit a legal lick.
2: And that's at least the second time today where Gabe Akis has driven a tackle for the Raiders back into the quarterback.
3: And that's not my trick. That is just home bull rush. Pure power.
2: Brute strength. We near the 2-minute mark of the third as Cousins drops back on 3rd-and-3. He's hit as the ball floats out to the right, incomplete. And again, Gabe Akis pressuring the quarterback. Milt Williams looking for a hold. Otherwise, he believes he would have had a sack. The Patriots force the Raiders into a 4th-down-and-3, and Clint Kubiak will keep the offense out there.
3: My God, Akis. I mean, people worried about him like being behind the 8-ball because he got in so late. You don't even teach that. Just go. The call's called go. Go kill quarterback. My God.
2: What a great-looking athlete he is. Stands up on the left side. He plays with
3: he looks like
2: great
3: McGinnis.
2: Intensity. They talk about his aptitude as well. As Cousins drops back to throw. Fires it to the right, and the catch is made along the right sideline, and it's none other than Brock Bowers. He's tackled. The ball comes loose. He was brought down at the 35, and the Patriots have it.
3: We got it.
2: Bowers lost the handle. Woodson comes up with the recovery. Starts toward the north end zone and then heads to the south to celebrate with his teammates.
3: Yeah, yeah. Picture taken down here. Get your celly.
2: Ball punched out by Vildor. Kendall Vildor with a punch out, the right-handed jab. Good play by the youngster.
3: And the exits are just open. Mass exodus. You still got the fourth quarter. This baby's over.
2: And the Patriots offense back on the field. The defense continues to take the ball the way they set out with a point of emphasis to get more takeaways this year, and they've done that of late.
3: Yeah, I got one more series here with May, and then get the veto in.
2: Drake is under center. Patriots have a 35-10 lead, 1:55 to go in the third. Stevenson, the single setback. Play fake to him. Hand off on the end around to Chisholm, running it to the left. Tries to curl back inside. Gets it across the 35 for a couple to the 36.
3: Try to just keep them honest back there. Now you're running some plays that, hey, Jets have to look at for next week. What do we got scoring in Jeff Cleveland's? That's still 7-6 in Meadowlands. Wet.
2: Oh. Opening minutes of the fourth quarter. And the Jets have a 10-6 lead over the Browns in the rain at MetLife. Drake May, here on this cloudy Sunday, takes the snap with a pump to the right. He's pressured. He starts to run. He shovels the ball forward. And pass is caught. Tight end makes the grab outside the 40-yard line at the 41, and then Eli Raritan is wrestled backward. That's going to set up the Patriots on the third down and two. And Drake May, slow and rising.
3: No, shoe was off. My God. This is why I worry about, like, falling on the back of the ankle.
2: Able to escape.
3: He got a shoe.
2: Yeah, he had a defender grabbing his left ankle. Drake kind of pulled out of that left shoe. 42 seconds and counting. Left here in the third. Hayes under, back in the gun between a pair of backs. Two receivers right, one left. Deep drop for the quarterback on a blitz. Steps up, launches a long ball down the right side for Williams. Makes the catch. Tackled inside the 10. Perfect throw. Another long ball for the second-year receiver.
3: Did I say the quarterback is back? I mean, go route, over-the-top deep crosser. Routes that he can run. Routes that he can perfect. 49-yard gagger by
2: 49 yards laid out there on the left shoulder of Kyle Williams. Perfectly thrown. Drake May to the third-round pick out of Washington State from a year ago. Has a touchdown catch today. And that grab to keep the Patriots on the move here in the second half as we head from the third quarter to the fourth. All New England, 35-10 over Las Vegas on the Safety Insurance, 98.5, the Sports Hub Patriots Radio Network.
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2: 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Only extra points thus far with a handoff to Ramondre Stevenson. Runs it to the left on the first play of the fourth quarter. It's tackled by Porter. With the Patriots in a 35-10 lead over the Raiders. Second down and goal to go coming up from the 9 after Drake May completed a 49-yard pass to Kyle Williams, who has 3 catches for 91 yards, including a touchdown. May with his second career 300-yard game.
3: The most Kyle Williams has ever done.
2: Patriots at work here with Dobbs in the right slot inside of Douglas, Henry, and Chisholm left. May looks that way initially, starts to roll to his right, pumps. He's being chased by Walker, and he tosses the ball in the turf on the far side.
3: Good. 4 weeks ago, he forces it. He's back.
2: The Pats overall today, 464 yards of total offense. Drake May, 3 touchdown passes and a touchdown running to this point.
3: Goes to show you how important that win in Buffalo was and the way you were feeling going into there and how Buffalo was playing and riding high in 3-0. And just like that, now you start stacking some wins. You win today, you get to 3-2. You can be 5-2 in less than 2 weeks.
2: Now May on a third down and goal to go from the 9 near hash mark. Driving toward the north end of Gillette. Takes the snap. Throws it left. Back shoulder for Dobbs. Leaps and can't bring it down. That throw sailed a little bit to the inside. Knocked down. Good play by Darian Porter. And here comes Andy Borregales. His first field goal try of the day.
3: I love the fact they're going for it, though. Just get him some touchdowns. Get him back in rhythm. Outside, you're right, Bob. A little more outside. That's a catch.
2: Josh McDaniels also calling plays against the Las Vegas Raiders. Field goal try from the near hash mark. This will be a 28-yard attempt from Borregales, and the kick is lifted to the uprights. Stick with that first guess. Andy does convert, and the Patriots continue to add on. It's a 38-10 lead over Las Vegas. And we head to a timeout on the Safety Insurance 98.5, the Sports Hub Patriots Radio Network.
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2: Patriots with a 28-yard field goal by Andy Barigala stretched their lead to 38-10 after a 7-play, 57-yard drive at 2:43. Big play on that drive, a 49-yard completion from Drake May to Kyle Williams with that catch. Catches Law adds another $100 to the Catches for College program because no student should be sidelined by financial hurdles. Learn more at CatchesLaw.com. The kickoff toward Lauby runs from the 6 left side to the 20-yard line. Cuts right at the 25. Wrapped up and thrown backward. The Patriots swarm to the football. Good downfield coverage for New England. The charge was led by Eric Hunter coming off his performance last week as the gunner versus Buffalo.
3: Get that clock running, baby. Oh, they're going to throw it. They're just going to throw it.
2: Raiders overall offensively today, just 178 yards, 110 of those yards to Brock Bowers, the tight end. Fumbled after his last catch, though. He lines up one of three eligibles right. Play fake by Cousins, deep drop pressured, sets up a screen left. Genty makes the catch, runs behind a pair of blockers, and he's tackled from behind. He's brought down. Good play by Mike Brown in the lineup now defensively, but a first down catch and run for 11 yards on that screen.
3: Drive started for them. That's what you want. You're down. You're just going to get some sort of rhythm. That's a quick hitter. Now get you going. You're almost out to the 40.
2: Ball left hash of the 37. Cousins leans forward. Right foot ahead of the left. Takes the snap. Drops back. Pocket pushing forward. And he's going to be brought down. Durden came with the initial rush. And eventually Gregory wraps up the quarterback. And Eric with a sack. I'm making Leonard Taylor, I beg your pardon. That sack for the Patriots. It's my bad, obviously.
3: Keep you guys fresh now.
2: Leonard Taylor with a loss of 8. He was inactive the last time the Patriots were home against Pittsburgh. And now on a second down and 18, Cousins drops back, fires down the middle, catch is made on the left hash mark of the 50, and then wrestled down, thrown forward into Patriots territory. A grab made by White at the Patriots 43.
3: I love that throw. Call that the skinny post. When I was coming out of college, and you had to go 1, 2, 3, 4, 5, that fifth step pass, no hitch. And you got to be able to stick it in or ache when you spin it all the time. Big North Turner thing.
2: There is an injured Patriot, again. Draymond Jones, down on the far side, well behind the play.
3: Get that shoulder again.
2: He injured his shoulder a few weeks ago. Mike Vrabel comes out, as he often does from the far side of an injured player. And the Patriots, again today, seeing injuries.
3: That boy. Good job.
2: Take a toll. They've lost Campbell and Henderson in this game. Woods is out as well. Jones back on his feet, headed to the far side.
3: People still sticking around, though.
2: The Raiders have it. Going left to right from the Patriot 43-yard line. Tucker motions to the right, two receivers to the left. High snap to Cousins, hands it off. Genty runs it to the right, pushes forward for three. The carry to the 40-yard line. Stop made by Ellis and others. Raiders go no huddle. 12 and a half minutes left here on the fourth. Cousins extending the hands. Stomps the right foot, waits on the snap. Linderbaum feeds it back. Cousins stands in, pocket closing down, shovels it off. Genty makes the catch, running wide, past Ellis, runs it to the 20-yard line, to the 15, and eventually tackled out of bounds by Brown and Byard. But not before Ashton Genty carries it to the Patriot 9-yard line.
3: Can't quit on this. Want to stand around. Shoot out by Cousins in the pocket. Slots up. Basically, alley-oops is falling gently, coming left to right. 31 yards
2: and all. The Patriots going that big nickel defense. Brown, Byard, Woodson out there. Cousins from the shotgun set. Takes the snap. Quick throw to the left for Tucker. Runs to the inside. Across the five. And he is tackled. Inside the four-yard line. Brought down by Gabe Backus. Second and goal to go for the Raiders. And try to quickly align. With Cousins directing two receivers left. Bowers is inside of White. Takes the snap, hands it off. Genty runs it up the middle. Genty still churning the legs, and he's dropped inside the three. Patriots tackle made by Christian Barmore. Out there in the long white sleeves. Back after his injury last week, the shoulder that kept him out of the Buffalo game. A third and goal to go from the two.
3: Bigs. Here come the bigs.
2: Patriots bring on four subs, including Jalen Reed, a safety, and New England will take timeout. Mike Vrabel coaching.
4: First charge timeout, New England. It's a 30-second timeout.
2: On the far side, always exerting a lot of energy, physically, emotionally, vocally, as the Patriots head coach running down that left sideline to get the timeout.
3: All right, our play of the game made to Drake May to Kyle Williams. 34-yard touchdown pass is today's New England Coffee wake-up call play of the game. And you can wake up with a smooth, balanced taste of breakfast blend or the warm butternut flavor of hazelnut cream. New England Coffee, grounded in New England.
2: So the Patriots with their first time out of the second half. 10:54 to go here in the fourth quarter. 38-10 New England for the Raiders. With a third and goal to go, the ball between the hash marks at the two. Las Vegas breaks from the huddle. Mayer on the left side, the tight end with a hand down. Bowers, one of three, to the right. Inside of two receivers, Young and White. Laube to the left of Cousins. White in motion, wide to left. Shotgun snap, handoff Laube. Bounces right, lowers the shoulders, drives to the goal line. He's in for the touchdown.
3: We got a flag.
2: There's a flag on the play. Meanwhile, the Patriots' Corey Durden has taken a seat on the turf.
4: Holding.
2: Injured
4: defense
2: on the run.
4: Defense number 99. That penalty's declined. The result of the play is a touchdown.
2: Daquan Jones, the veteran, called for the defensive holding on the interior. Second time in as many weeks for the Patriots, but yet another injured defender. Draymond Jones went down earlier on this possession for the Pats, and now it's Corey Durden.
3: Oh, let's see, he got rolled up.
2: Yeah, got his right leg pinned under a Raider blocker.
3: Ooh, ooh.
2: So the Raiders with their first touchdown since the 8:19 mark of the opening quarter when the score was tied at 7-all. The Patriots now lead at 38-16 with a timeout early in the fourth on the Safety Insurance 98.5, the Sports Hub Patriots Radio Network.
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2: 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Corey Durden to the sideline for the Patriots. Second defender for the Pats to go down in the midst of a scoring drive for the Raiders. Las Vegas waiting on the point after try. Trailing the Pats 38-16 here in the fourth quarter. 10:49 to go. And out of a CBS timeout, Matt Gay will line it up out of the hold of A.J. Cole. Best offensive performance this season for the Patriots today. Drake May, 3 touchdowns passing, a touchdown rushing. Now the point after for Las Vegas. It's headed to the uprights. It's good. So the 2-yard run by Lobby, part of an 8-play, 74-yard drive in 3 minutes, 23 seconds, with a point after by Gay. The score now 38-17, New England.
3: We're looking at half 17. See if they put May back in. Still over.
2: Well, I was going to ask you if the touchdown by the Raiders changes.
3: Yeah, it does.
2: The calculus for Mike Vrabel.
3: It does. You know, and it's interesting. We were talking about A.J. Brown, too, and his potential target date for return. And I know there's a lot of people that said they saw him, you know, with the walking boot. No, no walking boot. Now he's walking normally, no limp.
2: He's had cleats on in the locker room.
3: Yeah,
2: and his ankle was taped the other day while wearing cleats.
3: And he did not get the zip tie surgery, from what I understand. You know, that's mostly for quarterbacks. I wouldn't do that. Would not want to zip tie my bones in my lower leg.
2: Yeah, he was very vocal, chatting it up in the locker room. A couple of the reporters were hanging around his locker. He was talking with May late in the week. The report's encouraging earlier today from ESPN.
3: Yeah, and I'd hold him out past Bears. Get him another 10 days. Because if he returns too early and say it's 90 and he tweaks that, you're out another 4-5. Right.
2: The Raiders are going to attempt an onside kick. Gay has the football in his hands. He's going to try to drop kick this.
3: Yep.
2: He is. And he rolls it along the near side, and the ball is going to be scooped up by Hunter Henry.
3: Spear.
2: He goes down on his knees and cradles the ball along the near side.
3: I mean, if you're down that much, you're trying an onside right there at this point.
2: It didn't tee it up and try to bounce the ball off the turf. One with the old-fashioned drop. Nate Ebner stopped.
3: Oh, God, it was 14-0, right?
2: Philadelphia, 2015.
3: That was a pooch kick game.
2: Now the Patriots go to work right to left. Drake May back out there, quarterback, hands it off for Ramondre Stevenson. Jump cut around a defender to the right, and he takes it up the middle for a yard. Again, able to bounce right around a penetrating defender. And he's going to get a blow. He's going to head to the far side, slapping hands with the oncoming Corey Kiner. Yes. Watching Ramondre Stevenson today, hard to believe. He was injured at all coming out of last week's game.
3: He didn't help getting off the field. And then when he got to the sideline, he was bent over on it.
2: Second down and 9 for the Pats. We near the 10-minute mark of the fourth. May under center, drop back, roll to the near side, throws it on the move. Raritan makes the catch, takes a hit, shouldered out of bounds. The tackle made along the Raiders' sideline at the 37-yard line.
3: I do think you can get more out of Raritan. I think the more we see him contribute like that, that's got to get them excited that, we can get him the ball. He can catch it. It belongs.
2: Got a long catch down the left sideline on that wheel route. He moves very well. Third-round pick this year out of Notre Dame. He's been banged up a couple of times this season through the first 4 games, but here in the fifth, out there for his most extensive action as a pass catcher. It's a third down and a short 3 for the Patriots from the Raider 37. snap to May. Pumps right, throws on the move, and he finds Chisholm in the middle of the field between a pair of defenders. And he's tossed to the turf. Tackled by McCoy, but not before another first down for the Patriots outside the hash marks at the 28.
3: The kid is scrappy. Seriously, like, he knows holes where to get open. It's an Amendola Edelman type feel for it.
2: Watched a lot of film of those two guys the last 2 years coming out of Eastern Washington. And also from that Eastern Washington program that produced Cooper Kupp, a guy who's studied him extensively. Broke a lot of his records in college. Now to the 9-minute mark. Two tight ends to the left of May with Kiner behind him. Third time we've seen this formation. The snap and a handoff out of the pistol, and Corey runs it straight ahead. May and company trying to lead the way. Rather, Henry and company trying to lead the way on the block. Raritan was out there as well. The rush to the 25. Gain of 3. Josh McDaniels continues to call plays in the visor on the far sideline for the Pats in the royal blue hooded sweatshirt.
3: If I'm him, I'm running it up.
2: Long white sleeves. Reportedly one of his harshest critics. Still lining up on that defensive line for the Raiders. Max Crosby, for the most part, a non-factor today. Mays under center. 3 off the right side for the Pats. Dobbs left, handoff. Kiner runs to the right side. He's across the 20-yard line.
3: Got
2: inside
3: it.
2: The 15. First down run for Corey Kiner.
3: I'll take it. Leg churn. Somebody else has to hit the hole and give you leg churn the way Stevens has done. I'm talking from a physicality standpoint.
2: Remember, Henderson has been out since the early going with an ankle injury. Corey Kiner, who fumbled on his first touch today. The back Patriots picked up in a trade with Arizona just before the season.
3: Yeah.
2: With that rush, that's his fourth carry for 20 yards. They've run it well. They've passed it well. They've got a first and 10 from the 15 right hash mark. The snap to May. Short drop, quick throw left for Kiner. On the run to the 10. He's tackled at the 8-yard line. Had to protect the football as he was chopped down by N'Kobe Dean, the ex-Eagle.
3: Clock running. Going to be down under 7 when he snapped this.
2: A lot of credit to the Patriots defense. Late second quarter, Kiner fumbled. The defense got the Raiders off the field. 3 and out. The offense had a chance to score just before halftime and then scored again out of halftime to break it open.
3: If you're the Raiders, you think he's going to throw it. Isn't he? My answer would be yes.
2: Well, under 7 minutes to go. Patriots second down and 3 from the 8. Chisholm split to the left. Raritan the tight end left. 2 receivers to the right. Handoff. Kiner runs it left. He's tackled from behind. Taron Johnson in the backfield brings him down. And a yard maybe on that rush. And now third down coming up for the Pats. Kiner heads out. Stevenson comes in. Raritan departs. And Henry enters.
3: Trick of Mizzou here to the tight end.
2: Get ready. A lot of valuable reps today for the left tackle for the Patriots, taking over for Will Campbell, the rookie first-round pick, Caleb Lomu. Dobbs split left, 3 receivers to the wide side right. It's a third down and a short 3. Snap to May, drops back, lobs it right, Pop Douglas, wide open. Second touchdown of the day. Makes that catch in the right side of the end zone. And the Patriots pour it on.
3: Where you been? The amount of big plays today by Pop by Kyle Williams. I'm worried about this position. You do not need to go out and add now. They've given you a little bit here to manage it. Because you're getting AJ back, I think, after the Bears game.
2: Pop Douglas uncovered.
3: Unbelievable.
2: Zoe's asking, where have you been? The Raiders asking, where did you go? Second touchdown of the day, both times all by his lonesome in the end zone. Point after try for Borregales. Looking to make it 45. The snap is high. Wishnowski gets the hold down. The kick airborne to the uprights is good. Drake May today with 5 total touchdowns. 374 passing yards. 4 touchdown passes. 1 touchdown running. And the Pats are about to be 3-2 with back-to-back wins over Buffalo and here at home against Las Vegas.
3: It's a big one there. Offensive. AFC Offensive Player of the Week. He's won. Drake May this week. Don't want to split it with anybody. Votes. Vote for one guy. I mean, I said this coming in, too, like when he was struggling. I'm going to sit there every day for 4 hours on radio and kill the kid. Got enough pressure on him. He's got to work his way out of it. You just don't go to have the year, the type of year that you had, and you become the runner-up MVP in the entire league, and you just forget all of a sudden how to play football, and you become, you know, cabin fever guy from the walls closing in. I think he had too much pressure, and he was playing tight. They wanted him to be perfect. He's back, and that's a good thing for your program.
2: The kickoff headed to the end zone, about a yard deep, and Lobby receives and drops to the knee. Well, you become a victim of expectations that you created with your play, and you mentioned it, runner-up for the MVP, Super Bowl-bound team. Different weight of expectation coming into this season.
3: And a lot of people voted for him. You know, a lot, I mean, he was only one vote off it.
2: Yeah. The Raiders have thrown in the towel. Las Vegas, with Kirk Cousins starting this game, and Aiden O'Connell as their emergency third quarterback. Now turn to their number two, who is their number one. Head high snap for Mendoza, and a handoff up the middle. And the rookie out of Indiana, the number one overall pick, making his appearance in relief of Cousins in this 45-17 lead for the Patriots.
3: So he's got 5:51. These are critical end-of-game reps. Like, they're going to lay their ears back and come get you. Can you handle it? Can you show the staff that you progressed enough through 5 weeks that, hey, you might make a quarterback change after this?
2: So where were you when Fernando Mendoza made his NFL debut? Week 5, Gillette Stadium, chest high snap, drops back, taps it, checks it down underneath. Lobby makes the catch, and he's chopped down in the open field. The play is made by the Patriots linebacker, Darius Muasal. Clock now under 5.5 minutes. That catch made at the 40-yard line sets up a 3rd down and 5. Mendoza, the Heisman Trophy winner, the Davey O'Brien Award winner, the Walter Camp Award winner, Maxwell Award, quarterback of the unbeaten Indiana Hoosiers, a transfer from Cal. Sends the receiver in motion from the left. Tompkins resets to the left. Shotgun snap. Patriots four-man rush. Akis closing in. Mendoza unloads to Thomas, the tight end right. He makes the catch, and then he ambles toward the middle. Dives into the Pat Patriot logo at the 49-yard line. Mendoza hung in there with the pressure from Gabe Akis. A couple of guys from the Big Ten. Mendoza from Indiana. Akis from Illinois. 1st down and 10. Shotgun snap. Akis again pressuring, firing to the right side. That pass is caught short of the 35 by Trey Tucker. Good-looking throw with zip from Mendoza.
3: So he hit his first couple. This is good for him. It'll give him some strength. But know that he can go back to certain guys. I think Pops has got
2: Vildor makes the catch. 9 yards to Thomas before that reception to the 35-yard line for the Pats. 17 yards in all, the shotgun snap. Mendoza is back. Look left, throws it to the right, checks it down to Tompkins. He's hit by Brown, then slammed down by Muasal. The tackle is made at the 27-yard line.
3: Come on. Gotta get off the field here.
2: 3:50 and counting. The Patriots bring in subs defensively. They go with Brendan Schooler. Getting a defensive rep in his first game of the year. Mendoza pumps to the right. Now pressured. He escapes. He rolls it to the left, and he unloads to Lobby. Gets outside to the left. Tackled by Muasal. Brought down at the 20-yard line. It's a 1st down completion.
3: Good feet. Good awareness. You know, for a rookie to come in, I know he's played a little bit here and there. You know, he's a big kid. That was a lot of college football with him, especially with that playoff run. 6'5",
2: 236, takes the snap, looks left, back shoulder throw, and he's on target on time.
3: Money.
2: The catch is made, snagged by Malik Benson. He's facing the second, third-team defenders for the Patriots, but still, he looks good back there. The Raiders with a glimpse of their future. Now they're going to mark the ball back at the 20-yard line. See, it's incomplete.
3: Okay. Amazing, Bob.
2: Benson how insecure before he stepped out of bounds.
3: Amazing. Not insecure, but it's amazing they could talk quickly about that, come over and get rid of that as opposed to that P.I. earlier. That P.I. still punching.
2: At the 3:11 mark here, the fourth quarter, Patriots 45, Raiders 17, 2nd and 10 snap to Mendoza, looks left. And again, he fires it left, catch is made at the 15-yard line. Goes back to Benson, who comes back and this time holds on with that grab before he's hit immediately by Jalen Reed.
0: to go left here.
2: Well, check that. Elliot Davison on that tackle for the

0: out of bounds. Just could not fully cut the corner. But nonetheless, a big run tackled eventually by Chin.
1: And the bat.
0: At the 42. Make it the 43.
1: The bench. The bench again. The energy. This game's in hand. Some guys are sitting over there on the bench. Some are sitting. You know, they all got up and got after him. Nice job.
0: 32-yard run for Corey Kiner now with six carries for 52 yards. And that takes us to the two-minute warning. Patriots 45, the Raiders 17 here in the fourth on the Safety Insurance 98.5, the Sports Hub Patriots Radio Network.
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0: 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Joe Murray, Mark Dondero standing by with the Shaws and Star Market Patriots postgame show. The Pats in a 45-17 lead over the Las Vegas Raiders. The Patriots in victory formation have Drake May drop to the knee on first down and 10. That allows us to pause 10 seconds for a station identification on the Safety Insurance 98.5. 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
0: Here at Gillette Stadium, the Patriots with 540 yards of total offense before the last snap to Drake May. The best formation of all, victory formation. In front of the 2001 Super Bowl 36 champions. He takes the knee again on the second snap with the clock at 1:15 and counting. The Pats now with back-to-back wins after last week's come-from-behind victory at Buffalo. Today playing from out front, the Raiders did tie it at 7-all, but the Patriots took control right before halftime, just out of halftime.
1: Stacking some games now.
0: So a huge performance offensively.
1: The padded helmet, the Guardian cap, the white Patriot one blends better than any other Guardian cap that guys wear. You can barely tell that Dobbs and Wilson have it on. It's a good-looking Guardian cap.
0: On a third down snap to Drake May, he drops to the knee for the final time. And the young quarterback, who a week ago facing the Buffalo Bills, led the Patriots to that fourth quarter come-from-behind win. A signature comeback over Josh Allen and the Bills on the road. Today played free and easy for the Pats and was on point from the outset. He finishes with 374 passing yards, including four touchdowns. He runs for a touch.

0: down. The young quarterback is back. So are the Patriots. Now to 3-2 with the Bills to play against the Rams tomorrow night. And New England, of course, to welcome the New York Jets a week from today.
1: Not a nail biter today by any stretch of means, but watching Mike Vrabel, he goes over, shakes hands with Kubiak. And then he and Max Crosby embrace and slap and big bear hug and talk about it for 10 seconds. And then Mike takes off. He does like Crosby. Guy's a playmaker.
0: Well, think about Crosby, too. Yeah. He was traded to the Ravens for 2 first-round draft picks. Then the Ravens backed out of that deal. Concerns reportedly about Crosby's knee. Crosby comes back to the Raiders. They get off to a 3-0 start, beaten last week by the Chiefs, who rally from behind. And today, just really outclassed in every way by the Patriots.
1: You wonder if Spytek wanted to eat the contract, get rid of the contract, and I want to start building. I want to start building something here. It's just like, move him on. Let's go get some draft picks and start from the bottom. But, like, they're a competitive team. I thought they'd be a lot better than what they were today. You sit there and you look at a team that's 3-1 in the National Football League. We watch games all the time. We call them. We see how hard it is to win. It's hard to get the 3 quick wins. And they did it to their credit. You got a team like the Chargers just struggling to do anything. And that's a team everybody says, well, they're going to pump third tires. That whole AFC West, I think it's going through Kansas City right now. Right now it looks like Kansas City. Can we wake up after the Monday night game and be in first place and still say that the AFC East goes through New England? Because right now I think people feel it goes through Buffalo.
0: Well, the Patriots are the defending champions, and today they played like it. They played like a team, even while shorthanded, without, again, key defensive starters. Yeah. And you start the secondary. Gonzalez and Davis to begin with, among the numerous injuries the Patriots faced. But then during the game, they lose their left tackle, Will Campbell, who maybe has been their best offensive lineman to this point this season. And they lose Travion Henderson, who was off to maybe his best day at running back overall for the Pats.
1: Right.
0: Today.
1: Usually those kind of games just become a slog because you play close to the best conservative. And they got through it, and they looked exotic today. Josh really moved them around, really good game plan on offense. I tell you what, the blitz, we get after people, and those edge guys can get in there. Ponder, Akis, Jones, you can create some damage back there for quarterbacks. Well, are you looking at this rain down at the Meadowlands?
0: A torrential downpour at MetLife. The Jets playing for their second win, try to stop Cleveland's 3-game winning streak. It's 17-12 New York. Final 90 seconds. The Browns do have possession, as the Jets will come in here next week. Another AFC East game between the Patriots and Aaron Glenn's New York Jets. All right, Zoe, I'll let you go.
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0: Another 1 o'clock game.
1: Love those 1 o'clock.
0: Love the 1 o'clock. Don't get used to it. Appreciate it. Don't take it for granted, because we're about to hit the primetime schedule pretty soon when the Patriots go to Chicago once again. So, for Zoe, for Mark Capello, the guys up here in the booth, down on the field, in the rain to end, at Gillette, we go to Wolf. To Mark Dondero, Joe Murray for the Shaw's and Star Market Patriots postgame show. Gentlemen.
2: All right, Bob and Zoe, great call. Great game. Pats, Drake May are back. We got a lot to break down. How did this happen? Where do we go from here? What happened in this game? We got people chirping us. Dave Portnoy getting on us. I love it. 617-779-0985. 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
2: 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Butt whooping, Joey. Patriots, they establish, or I guess reestablish, their presence among the NFL's elite. Is that a little too strong or no?
19: Not at all. They absolutely smashed the Raiders today. A team that came in 3-1 off a 3-point loss against the Chiefs. All week long, I was talking about how the Raiders lead the league in takeaways, and the Patriots in their turnover issues, and Brock Bowers and Ashton Gentry, you know, Kirk Cousins leads the league in touchdown passes and all the injuries. Psh, throw that out the window. I
2: like how, when we were back in the conference room, I like how you summed up this game in reference to Drake May. What? How did you say that?
19: Drake May was an absolute buzzsaw.
2: Buzzsaw. A Drake May buzzsaw today. So I was wrong. Okay, they should not have benched him. I said it last week. We're going to say it again. I don't know how they figured it out, but I'm glad they figured it out. And Drake May, if there was any question, and I think there was a little bit of a question, he is back, baby. This is the NFL. I don't care about the defense or where they're ranked. I didn't even look. I don't care. Okay, he could. The Jacksonville defense wasn't something special, and he looked awful against them. This isn't about the defense or the level of a defense. He was having issues, whatever they were. He has figured it out. Josh McDaniels, credit to Josh McDaniels. I think Josh McDaniels has had an awesome 2 weeks. They have figured it out. And Drake May is back. And the one thing I just admitted we were wrong, or I was wrong, one thing I was right on, though, when May figured it out, we spent how many weeks manufacturing, and by we, I don't mean me. I mean everybody, you know, out there. So many people were manufacturing issues. Oh, this receiver room. The running backs, the offense, they have no depth, this and that. No, no, no. It was a quarterback problem, and as soon as May and or the offense led by May figured it out, they would be back, and now they're back, okay? They put an ass-whooping on the Raiders, okay? And it was because Drake May set the tone and did what he did. And I just feel like he was too dominant for anybody on that Raiders team to even come close to matching the production. And this is, Joe, what we were talking about last year. These are the throws that we talked about week in and week out. Kyle Williams. I mean, how do you explain it? What changed? How did he get back to this point so fast?
19: I'm going to say that he started trusting his receivers. I think that there was a little bit of transition after A.J. Brown. I also think that the defenses have been a little softer. You know, so I think May has been able to get back on track regarding his decisiveness because his throws have been decisive. I think Josh McDaniels sharpened his pencil too.
2: Yeah.
19: But when Drake May plays like and looks like the MVP of the league, they can have three guys healthy in the secondary or one running back that can get out there or only three guys that he truly depends on, or lose your running back and lose your left tackle. I'm going to say that it was probably May trusting in the process a little bit more when it came to the offense and the players. And maybe the injury thing was something that was on the table. But today he took some big hits and got over it. I don't know exactly what's changed, but I feel like he's more decisive, and I think it starts with trust.
2: Yeah. First of all, I just want to be clear. I'm not saying that the defenses they're playing aren't a factor a little bit. I wholeheartedly reject the notion that the reason for the turnaround is just because of the defenses. It might be a little factor. That might have helped in some way or shape or form. That is not why they've turned it around. Okay, I think the reason they've turned it around is because Josh McDaniels figured something out. They had a conversation, he and Drake and Mike Vrabel and all the entire brain trust. They figured something out, which allowed Drake to get into a little bit of a rhythm, which allowed him to find his confidence again. I think it was as simple as that. They went to work, they rolled their sleeves up, they dug into the film, they figured it out, and now Drake May is back. And I don't know if it was an off-season thing or a trust thing or, you know, whatever it was. That Jacksonville game was bad. He was bad. It was really awful. They have figured it out against two teams with winning records, one team that was in the playoffs last year on the road, and this is now a thing, okay? And this is the team we saw last year, and they're winning, Joe. They're dominating with a million guys going out. They're injured. Their best player on defense not even in there the last 2 weeks. Okay, and I'm not, you know, we're not trying to discredit Christian Gonzalez, but I'm sorry, this is what I was talking about a lot over the summer. This speaks to the value of one singular cornerback. If you have guys that can play and a quarterback, you're going to be okay.
20: That's why I don't like paying top of the market for a single cornerback, but that's a separate discussion. And they're going to need a guy like that back. I'm just saying, he goes out and they have two great games. The defense plays well. May figures it out, and it's just all about the quarterback, and we know that. All right, let's. We're going to get a lot of people's opinions on this game. We're going to hear from a lot of people, including Mike Vrabel, whose press conference is brought to you by Oakers Technologies.
21: What did you like about the way your team responded to what you were able to do last Sunday to take into this week, into this game?
22: Last week doesn't matter. Today's not going to matter here in about 10 minutes. We're going to have to focus on the Jets in the division here at home. We still have a lot to improve and to clean up.
23: Mike, you said earlier this week that Max Crosby can pretty much do whatever he wants. He didn't do much of anything in this one. How did you guys slow him down?
22: I'm just proud of our offensive line, and I want to recognize them. I thought that they understood what the protection was and how to keep the middle of the pocket clean. There was a lot of time for us to progress down the field. I mean, they run blitz zero, and we blocked it up and was able to hit some plays down the field. And so that's a testament to them for understanding what they have to be able to do. And guys stepped up. You know, Caleb had to go in there, and, you know, everybody, we had all hands on deck.
24: You guys entered the game with four active wide receivers, three active corners. You just talked about Caleb going into the game. Why do you think this team has been able to embrace the next man up?
22: Because that's what it has to be. Yeah, I mean, we try not to panic. We try not to. We just try to get the next guy ready. We ask everybody to prepare as a starter. It's a credit to the football players, you know, the guys on this team, the guys that we've tried to bring in here, and they realize that when you get an opportunity. And you do something with it, and you get more opportunities.
25: Mike, to your right. Players obviously did a great job today, but what do you make of the coaching staff? The offense gains 500 yards, missing all those pieces. The defense shut down the Raiders, missing four corners. What do you think of how the coaching staff responded this week?
22: You know, I mean, again, I think all the credit goes to the players. You know, Josh and Zach and Jeremy, they do a fantastic job. I think our coaches are great, and they understand the game plan, and they try to get their players ready. But ultimately, that's what they expect. That's what they expect of themselves. But, you know, the credit goes to the players to be able to go out and, you know, put a bunch of yards up and get short yardage stops or get third down stops and understand how to, you know, sudden change and getting their guys ready and a lot of moving parts and, you know, going hurry up and throughout most of the fourth quarter, you know, getting other guys in different spots. So they expect that. They have high expectations of themselves as coaches, and I'm lucky to be able to have them.
19: Coach, how good does it feel to have some consistency here the last 2 weeks and start getting your footing here in terms of the way you're playing?
22: I mean, there's a lot to improve on. There's a lot to work on. The penalties are ridiculous, so, you know, we'll have to focus on that and, you know, figure out things that we can improve on, which there'll be a lot of.
26: Mike, speaking of things that have been Drake's decision-making today, be it the throwaways, not having a turnover, what did you see there that you liked?
22: I mean, all the things that you talked about. I felt like he was in control and, you know, gave him some time. And we always talk about when we have clean pockets and his ability to transfer up into, you know, really good pockets that, you know, we're going to gain yards. And, you know, being able to recognize man or zone or where he wants to go with the football and the timing of it. And, you know, it was unfortunate he got the grounding or whatever – you know, want to call that because he's, you know, trying to get rid of the football to an eligible receiver, and, you know, seven officials couldn't see, you know, Hunter standing there. Why are you guys laughing?
25: Mike,
22: I mean, that's what they told me. They didn't see it, so I said, "Hey,
25: what do you
22: think you can do?"
25: What do you think of the run game overall?
22: I think inconsistent. You know, there's some good ones in there, and then we got too many for, you know, no yardage. We just want to be able to stay consistent with that. But there were some good ones there at the end, and I thought it was just enough, and Drake made some good decisions with his legs.
27: Mike, why do you think the offense was so efficient with four of those scoring drives under 3 minutes today?
22: Well, we hit some X plays. You know, I think just the guys hit X plays. And Kyle Williams, you know, I mean, again, I think this is something that we focused on is, you know, he probably started blocking his guy a little too soon on the screen, and they called him for offensive pass interference, and he doesn't let that affect him. And he comes back and runs an amazing route, and Drake gives him a great ball. And so, you know, the players were able to stay focused on the next play and understand that the history
0: of the last play or the history of last week, it doesn't have any bearing on what their performance has to be on the next play.
1: I'm curious, with Kendall Vildor, obviously with all the injuries at cornerback, just how do you feel he stepped up today and performed?
0: Yeah, just exactly what we would expect. You know, that's why we, you know, had him in that position and had ability for him to be elevated or get signed and step in there and compete. And nothing was perfect. Nothing is ever going to be perfect. But, you know, for him to understand what he has to do and, you know, great opportunistic hammer and turnover and punch out there. It's, you know, the competitive spirit of some of these guys is really, truly special.
3: Now, you talked about the wide receiver depth a lot this summer on your right over here. What did you see from Pop, Kyle, and Afton in this game?
0: All of them. You know, I mean, they're all ready to go. They all play different positions. That's not easy, you know, to learn three different positions and being able to step in there and block and make plays. The ball found each and every one of them. And, you know, I think Todd does a good, great job. And, you know, I think they all care about each other. You know, those receivers, they don't care who catches the ball. They don't care who catches a touchdown. They're just as excited for the next guy if it was them. And I think that that's truly what we want to build around here. You know, and I got to get it to be the entire team. You know, I got to get the entire team to look at it like that. Go ahead, Karen. I know you were late.
4: Doesn't sound like you were very happy, but given all the injuries that you came in with and suffered during the game, the effort all across the board.
0: I'm happy. You know what I mean? There's just a lot of things that we have to do to improve, and we have to come back. And again, the players, the effort in which they play with, and being able to get stops in the red zone, and finish off drives and not let penalties affect us. Like, those are all positives. Those are things that crumbled us early in the year, especially offensively. And so we were able to overcome that. But eventually you're not going to be able to overcome some of the mistakes that we made and some of the penalties. And, you know, so again, we're never going to be satisfied. We're going to enjoy this, and we're going to get back to work and figure out who's available, try to put a plan together to beat the Jets here at home in another division game. So I'm extremely happy. Thank you.
6: Thank you, Coach.
2: All right, that's Mike Vrabel's press conference. Mike Vrabel's press conference is powered by Oakhurst Technologies. If you're attending the MassQ Fall Conference this week at Gillette Stadium, make sure you stop by booths 412 through 414 to see how you can get your school or business future ready with our friends at Oakhurst, proud partner of your New England Patriots. Mike Vrabel he's in a good mood. He didn't want to play it up too much, but that is a butt whooping by his team. And Joe, I don't know how you can say enough good things. Guys going out, going down, the quarterback stepping up, the coaching staff having everybody prepared for not just, you know, offensively and Drake May and what he did. All across the board, I thought everybody was prepared. You had depth pieces making significant contributions. What a game. What a turnaround. They're back. Let's go. What do you think about what Mike Vrabel had to say?
19: Yeah, Mike just wants to clean up some things. They benefited from some things today, and I think he wanted to just make that clear. There was, a couple of pass interferences. What was there, an onside kick? He was trying to, basically say that, yep, we got to clean up some things, but it was a great day. And remember Karen at the end? Well, you don't seem happy. And he was like, well, I'm happy. You know, we just got to clean some stuff up. But what I'm most happy about is the Patriots built their team and they talked about depth all year. I thought that the depth conversations were about contracts. Maybe it was Gonzalez, whatever. The depth that the guys that played today were at training camp. Those were the guys that played in the preseason. That kid Vildor, he's played in the league for a while, got cut, hung around on the practice squad. They called him up the last 2 weeks. He made plays today.
2: Woods made plays today.
19: And Woods has got his shoulders bad.
2: Yeah.
19: At the end of the game, they played four safeties.
2: Leo made plays today. Leo Taylor, baby. He's making plays.
19: Leo did. And just to shout out the defense, Elijah Ponder might be one of their best finds they've had. Whenever they have an undrafted kid, generally we credit the offense, like Jacoby Myers, right?
2: Or
19: Elijah Ponder?
2: Sure.
19: He might be their best consistent, and Gabe Akis did it again today against Brock Bowers. Threw him around like, oh, Mike, oh, it was Mike Mayer.
2: Yeah, man.
19: Threw him around like he was nothing today.
20: incredible win. Just the fact, again, is Mike Vrabel, was Mike Vrabel a hater? Talking about the depth, this team, he was worried about the depth. They look pretty damn deep, Joe. They look pretty damn deep. They just beat the Bills and the Raiders with guys going out one after another. Receivers, corners, defensive players, offensive linemen, everybody going out, and there they are, kicking tail, not just winning, throttling teams as every guy keeps going out and they keep losing guys. Henderson out, Andrews out, doesn't matter. Depth issues, hater. Come on, coach. 617-779-0985.
19: I'll just say one more thing. The first 3 weeks when we had our concerns of the Patriots and Drake May, like, he gave the ball away seven times. And in the last, what, two games? Or seven, he's got seven touchdowns?
20: Joe, it wasn't that he gave the ball away seven times. You watched him. We watched. You saw how he looked. He looked awful. He looked like he didn't belong in the NFL. That's what he looked like. That's a fact. Okay? He has turned it around. Good. I don't know how. I told you how I think it happened. We don't know for sure, but it's happened. And he's back, and this puts this team, which was better on paper than last year, okay, better on paper, they're a better roster, now they're cooking because they're going to get guys healthy. I don't know the severity of, the Will Campbell, would be a huge blow if he was out for an extended period of time. I think they could get around, like, a Henderson injury for a little bit. You do not want to lose Will Campbell or anybody along the line for that matter. But they are going to get guys back. Christian Gonzalez was there today, engaged, not dressed, but he'll be back. A.J. Brown's coming back. If Drake May is doing this, the sky's the limit. They're better than last year. They have a better roster. None of those concerns people were bringing up were true. They were completely irrelevant and just panic. As soon as Drake May figured it out, this team was going to be good. And now that he's figured it out, they're better than good. And they're killing teams. 617-779-0985. You better call in. Okay, I got people chirping me. I love it. Call the number. Okay, let's hear it. Chirp. Talk about the win. Whatever you want. Mark Dondero, Joe Marty, we're going to get an update. Joey's got the headlines right now.
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19: Well, yes, I'm doing just fine after the Patriots' 45-17 win over the Raiders. Drake May, 1, 2, 3, 4, 5. Five touchdowns on the day. Four of them passing, two of them to Pop Douglas. One to our buddy Kyle Williams, who had three catches for 91 yards. And this one, May also rushed for a touchdown in this game. Ramondre Stevenson added another. And while the Patriots are now 3-2 after dominating the Raiders today, they'll take on the New York Jets next weekend, who snuck out a win today over Cleveland, 17-12. This morning, it was the Jags with a 19-17 walk-off win over the Eagles. Bengals 31, Dolphins 24. Packers all over the Bears, 31-7. Texans, they get their first win of the year, 26-3 over the Titans. They've also acquired Marvin Harrison Jr. from the Cardinals. And the Vikings, they upset they defeated the Saints today 23-13. And the Steelers 34-22 over the Colts. Right now in overtime, Giants in Washington tied at 27. Broncos have a 7-0 lead over the Chargers. No score between the Lions and Cardinals, and Seahawks and 49ers just underway. Later tonight, Falcons and the Ravens. Monday night, Bills and the Rams. 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I'm Joe Murray. We'll have more of the Shaw's and Star Market Patriots postgame show after this on the Safety Insurance 98.5 The Sports Hub Patriots Radio Network.
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36: In 2005, investigators in Palm Beach, Florida, began uncovering a dark secret.
37: A lot of girls knew about it, and a lot of girls were doing it.
38: If anybody asks if you're over the age of 18, just go ahead and go with it.
36: There was a wealthy man in Palm Beach who was offering young girls a way to make money. That man was Jeffrey Epstein, and he had set up a system designed to bring him underage girls. Local police and the federal government would investigate and, by their count, find dozens of victims. Epstein would become one of the world's most infamous predators, a man who could have faced decades in prison but served just 13 months in his own wing of a county jail.
0: Why would you cut this deal with Jeffrey Epstein?
36: Epstein's abuse would span years and cross state lines.
1: New York, Palm Beach, New Mexico, Paris, Virgin Islands, and each one of those residences is an alleged crime scene.
36: I'm ABC's Mark Remillard, and with a team of journalists from the ABC News Investigative Unit, we've traveled around the country to look at Jeffrey Epstein and the allegations of his horrifying abuse, to hear from the girls who suffered it, who are now women fighting to recover from it. Truth and Lies, Jeffrey Epstein.
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3: Shotgun snap to May. Drops back in the bucket. Okay. Again, plenty of time. Surveys. Oh. Throws it down the middle. Tom Douglas wide open. Touchdown, Patriots. All by his lonesome. In the middle of the end zone. New England strikes first.
4: That is so important to get going. Keep going early. He's got to be part of it. But phenomenal protection up front. Doug Marone, what he's done with this offensive line. Drake, reset, reset, all day to throw. And you ask me, Bob, is he back? This is part of the process. Start stacking games together. Great throw, big time touchdown to Pop Douglas.
20: All right, back here on the Shaw's and Star Market Patriots postgame show. Mark Dondero, Joe Murray, Patriots win big over the drive of the game. All right, I didn't finish what I was saying. Sorry.
19: Vegas Raiders.
20: 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I was just thinking right there, Joe. Sorry. I was going too fast. Pop Douglas, this is why he's maddening to me. And I was always a supporter of Pop Douglas. I don't understand why we haven't seen more games like this. He was awesome in this game. Drake May trusted him in big spots. Fourth down catches. He was getting down the field. He was running quality, you know, routes, short, intermediate, doing it all, and was reliable. Good things were happening when they went to Pop Douglas, and I don't understand why we don't see it more often. I just don't.
19: I think it's something we should start to talk about with rumors of potentially A.J. Brown practicing next week. And Romeo Doubs had kind of an inconsistent day today.
20: Yeah. They have so many weapons. When May's on, they've got weapons galore.
19: So
20: Raridan, Henry balling out today. Sorry.
19: This is what I mean by maybe May didn't have a rapport, or I'm going to use the word trust. I'm just going to use that. But he trusted Mario Douglas, right? He, by the way, Douglas completely just split the safeties and nobody went with him on that first touchdown.
20: I mean, crazy.
19: How do you not cover him? And there was a breakdown.
20: Of course.
19: That's McDaniels, right? McDaniels schemed that up. Someone got confused. Boom. Right behind him. He's the fastest guy on the field. The fourth down one was what I really was impressed with. And that's another thing we should probably start with is this is back-to-back weeks, Mark, where they're aggressive. Going for it on fourth down on opening drives, going for it on fourth down was like kind of their calling card a year ago, or being aggressive was their calling card. Now they know. And, you know, early on when they scored the first touchdown and they came down the field and Brock Bowers became Brock Bowers, I think they thought we can't get into a shootout with this team. So on fourth down, they decided they had to go for it. And who does Drake May go to in those big situations today? DeMario Douglas, right? Hunter Henry on some throws over the middle. Efton Chisholm again. I mean, these are the guys. Those are his guys who he's been working with at camp now, the last 2 and 3 years. So maybe they should feature DeMario Douglas on the field a little bit more.
20: I don't understand why he hasn't been more involved, more representative of games like this throughout his time here. Good things seem to happen. And just Drake May, from the second this game started, Joe, looked the part. Looked comfortable, looked poised, and looked like he was hunting. And I loved it. All right, let's start with John in the car. Lead us off. Hey, John.
5: Hey, Mark. Hey, Joe. How you doing?
20: What's up? Great.
5: Hey, good. Listen, to that point, we're coming from the game. I noticed it looked like May was in shotgun like 90% of the time. Do you think that, A, that's the key to getting him, you know, comfortable and firing? And, B, you know, is that a long-term thing? Should we get him back under center a little bit? Because play action's so prevalent in this game.
19: I don't think it should be forgotten that the last couple of games they've had some snap issues, blood on the ball. Maybe it's still their, you know, the process of a new center in the mix. But when they went 12 personnel today, they were still in shotgun. They had the Arkin, I think, was playing fullback at times today. I thought it worked. Even Henderson, I know he got hurt, but when Henderson ran, he got more. It felt like he got more push because they were starting from the back with maybe guys a little bit back out of that 12 personnel.
20: I think he can play in shotgun. I think he can play May under center. I love him under center. I love his play action game. I don't think it matters. I think he's cooking. I don't think it matters. I hope they utilize both. I don't think it's because he was in shotgun that now somehow he was unlocked. I think he can do both, and I want them to do both. Bob is in Hampton Beach. Hey, Bob.
2: Hey, what's up, guys? Great show. Love your spirit, Mark. You have adjusted really well. You know, we win here in New England. The bottom line is this. Is Joe in on Chisholm? The Patriots are a 20-year dynasty. Felger and Maz are scrambling for leaks. Concerns are a thing of the past. Drake May is a winner. I love this Patriots team in 2026. I think we're a Super Bowl contender.
20: Well, I mean, if they get the guys back and May's playing like this, I'm telling you they're better than last year. I mean, we're getting contributions. Did you watch Draymond Jones on that reverse? That, I mean, it, as Felger and Maz like to say, it moved. I mean, it was awesome. He stayed home.
19: He held his lane, contained the outside.
20: It was so good.
19: He ripped the guy.
20: It was so good. He didn't even look. The guy who was running the ball was so intimidated by the read, he just kind of went down. I don't even think he tackled him. He just saw how good the read was and just gave up because it was so good. I mean, when you have guys making plays like that, I haven't even called some of the linebackers' names. I think it was Spillane filled the hole a couple times nicely. I haven't even heard of Christian Ellis. He hasn't even been mentioned. Christian Barmore hasn't been mentioned recently. I thought Milton Williams has sort of popped a couple times in the last few weeks, which has been good to see. They're so deep, Joe. They are a deep team, and they've turned it around. Because, I don't care, May looked like garbage in Jacksonville, in Seattle. Looked like garbage and turned it around. Not apologizing for that take. He was awful.
19: I never thought he should have been benched, but I did say he regressed.
20: I thought he should have been benched.
19: Today it didn't look like he has progressed.
20: We still don't know exactly how. Maybe Greg Bedard can
19: Today I at least thought he was throwing harder or throwing stronger. And I'll give you one more. The Kyle Williams play.
20: Yeah. Which one?
19: Connected to the left. The left side is where he's been having those difficulties or interceptions or turnovers.
20: Yeah.
19: That was a... Williams beat him. Fair and square. Beat him. What a throw
20: over
19: by Drake
20: back
19: May.
20: Over the shoulder. Nice catch. Nice play. I mean, just outstanding. Andrew's in Worcester. Hey, Andrew.
6: Hey, it's easy to say that Drake has turned a corner, but who lit the fire under McDaniel's butt to get him to start calling plays? It's like, now that we're a little bit deep into the season, we're finally seeing some fire out of McDaniels to change up this offense and not run the ball twice, first down, second down, and then pass in a bad situation on third.
20: I mean, maybe somebody was saying they were running too many high school. I don't know. Something lit the guy's fire. So, I'm just joking. But, Josh McDaniels deserves a lot of credit. He has been awesome. The last 2 weeks. Awesome. He created matchups. He's given Drake May reads. I mean, when they see that man-to-man coverage on the outside, he's going to it and he's delivering the throw. So I don't know if that was a part of the conversation that simplified things for Drake. When you see the man, trust it and make the throw. And now he's found the rhythm. I mean, I'm assuming it was a lot of stuff like that. I think McDaniel's last 2 weeks has been awesome.
19: Yeah, I use the term sharpened his pencil.
20: I like that term.
19: Well, remember last year, Mike Vrabel publicly made comments about, you know, the offense and you can't throw everything in the kitchen sink. Like, I'm paraphrasing some of the things he said a year ago, but remember how there was maybe a rift? And after the game with the game ball stuff, it was, all right, Drake, all that's behind us now. Maybe it was about McDaniels and who to throw to, and that's why I just bring up trust. They were probably running plays he wasn't coming. Who are they throwing to? Like today, he knew Drake May knew where exactly he was going with every ball today.
20: I don't buy the trust thing. I don't think that's Hunter Henry wasn't doing bleep. Pop Douglas wasn't doing bleep. They were going to Matt Collins, who was producing, but they were still getting smoked. And May still looked awful. So I just think it was bigger than that. And we'll see. I mean, I just don't know how Josh McDaniels has done it, but they have turned him around, and now they're cooking and rolling. 617-779-0985. More from you. We're going to still hear from Drake May. Greg Bedard's going to join us on the Shaw as a Star Market Patriots postgame show on the Safety Insurance 98.5, the Sports Hub Patriots Radio Network.
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3: Hunter Henry in motion left to right. Waist high snap for Drake. Drops back. Throws it down the middle. Hunter Henry makes the catch. He is tackled at the goal line.
4: Short.
3: Going to be a half yard short of the end zone. Henry brought down by Stukes with a tackle. And the Patriots have a first and goal to go. Second, fourth down conversion for New England.
20: All right, back here on the Shaw's and Star Market Patriots postgame show. 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Drake May, an absolute stud today. 5 total touchdowns, and then he spoke after the game.
1: Drake May coming up.
8: Hey, Drake. Given all the injuries you headed into the game with, as well as the injuries you incurred during the game, how gratifying was it for you to pretty much post points almost every single drive?
12: Yeah, I'm just proud of these guys for stepping up. I mean, offense, defense, overall as a football team, I think we talk about identity with Coach Vrabel. I mean, that's a coach, Vrabel football team of stepping up, being ready to, you know, take advantage of your opportunity. And he always says when somebody gets their opportunity, he's excited to watch them play. And I think guys are living that, and we saw that today.
14: Back, Dan Roach.
16: Drake, you talked about kind of keep going up, keep climbing up. What did you take out of last week into today, and how good did you feel out there running that offense?
12: Yeah, I think Coach McDaniels was it was beautiful. It was beautiful to be a part of today. He was, you know, clicking on all cylinders, you know, making us look good, and we were executing. And I think that's what it's like when we put some things together, and we still have some. I mean, it's crazy to say we still got some left to squeeze. I think you know, we had a fumble, and I think there's still, you know, a turnover free game, and when we get down there in the red zone, had a chance to roam on the fade and missed them. So there's still some out there, but I'm proud of the guys the way they stepped up, and you know, proud of, you know, this football team for complimentary football. We fumbled it, we got a stop, we went down and scored. So it was cool to be a part of.
26: Hey, Drake, you have converted the back-to-back. You converted the fourth downs in back-to-back games and multiple occasions and scored. So is this something that you guys want to build into your offensive identities moving forward?
12: Yeah, I mean, from last year, Coach Vrabel, like, early on, I remember, you know, Miami going for it. Even against the Raiders, the first game, we went for it on fourth down. And he set the tone for, you know, us wanting to get back in the huddle. And me knowing, I think it's a big advantage knowing on third and, you know, third and longer or third and medium, we got, you know, two downs. And it gives, you know, me and Coach McDaniels some extra room to operate and be on the same page with the call and trying to get us in fourth and manageable. And I think we keep on proving them right. We got to keep on doing that to earn his trust and keep his trust.
27: Drake, obviously big plays, explosives were a big part of the offense last year. How does it feel to be able to get back to that part of the offense the last couple of weeks where you're hitting those big plays down the field?
12: Yeah, I think this, like I've, you know, said in previous ones, we got to hit them when we get the chance to. And we hit most of them today. We still have some with that. I think we could have, you know, even had some more explosives. So I'm proud of the guys for executing when we got the chance. Thought everybody was making plays, different amount of guys. And, you know, just proud of the guys for, you know, willing to go in there, you know, move some formations around when guys go down and still, you know, be on the same page and execute.
14: All right, Lauren Washington, second row.
28: Thank you. Drake. Right here. Robert was just saying that you were smiling on the sideline and just really confident in the way you played today. Did you feel that way? And just those sideline smiles, what did it just feel like on the field, drive to drive, and getting your guys the ball the way you did?
12: Yeah, it's just awesome for me to see guys like Caleb getting in there and playing his butt off, and you know, different guys, and Pop has been playing and running routes, you know, well all year, and finally getting rewarded. Man, it's just, I just love to see guys that, you know, do the right things over and over, and finally get rewarded in the game. And I think that's one of the you know, best things about my position, is able to, you know, spread the wealth and see other guys succeed. And it's beautiful to watch.
14: Dan Roach in the back.
16: Drake, confidence is such a big word in sports. Did anything click? Was it one thing you could say kind of got you going in that right direction for yourself, what you've done the last 2 weeks, or is it just kind of, you know, working with Josh and self-reflection and kind of moving forward that way?
12: Yeah, I'm going to be confident going into every game. You know, I'm confident in the guys around me, confident in myself. And I think it's just a really just a example of practice execution, you know, coming to you know, showing up in the game. And I think that's the biggest thing that I can maybe, you know, hint at is guys in practice that are, you know, treating the walkthroughs and times when we're even, you know, the reps we have in full speed and making them count and realizing that, you know, practice, the looks we get in practice can show up in the game. And if they don't, just being on the same page and finding ways to,

0: Today, 45-17 at Gillette Stadium. Drake May, 5 touchdowns on the day, 4 passing, 1 rushing. He was 26 of 34, 374 yards through the air. Pop Douglas, 4 catches, 64 yards, 2 touchdowns. Ramondre Stevenson, he added another. And Kyle Williams, 3 catches, 91 yards, also with a long touchdown reception. The Pats now 3-2. And they will take on the New York Jets next week. And the Jets pull out the win today over Cleveland 17-12. Earlier this morning, Jaguars get a 19-17 win over the Eagles. Bengals 31, Dolphins 24. And we do have a tie. The Commanders and Giants tied at 27. That game finished in overtime. Texans get their first win, 26-3 over the Titans. Packers 31, Bears 7. And the Vikings 23-13 over the Saints. Steelers hold off the Colts 34-24. Games at 4 o'clock in action. No score. Well, the Broncos now up 7-0 on the Chargers. It's the Cardinals 7, Lions nothing. And the 49ers and Seahawks tied at 7. Later tonight, Ravens and Falcons. Monday Night Football, Bills, Rams. And there was a trade official today. The Texans have acquired Marvin Harrison Jr. It's Harrison and a 7th rounder to Houston for a 2nd rounder this year and a 6th round pick. 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
2: Field goal drive from the near hash mark. This will be a 28-yard attempt from Borregales, and the kick is lifted to the uprights. Stick with that first guess. And he does convert, and the Patriots continue to add on. It's a 38-10 lead over Las Vegas.
3: All right, back here on the Shaw's and Star Market Patriots postgame show. 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So, Patriots didn't need a lot of field goals. They were too busy scoring touchdowns. Joe Murray, Mark Dondero here. And back to you, Greg Bedard, by the way, 5:35 p.m. We'll talk to Greg to get all the answers about how the Patriots are doing what they're doing. Let's go back to the calls. Next up, let's go to Shay in Foxborough. Hey, Shay.
4: Hi, guys. I just wanted to say, first time, long time, what I wanted to talk about was C.J. Gardner's comment about Chisholm being an elevated guy and probably that it won't happen again. I just wanted to say that Chisholm was that guy and that he was involved in plays today. He was there. And if McDaniels had used him more instead of blocking on those offensive snaps, that he would have been more involved and it would have happened. And it wouldn't have just been a one-time thing like in last week's Bills game.
3: What do you think of Efton Chisholm, Joe, and his performance?
0: I like exactly what he's doing. 5 for 57 with a 17 of long on 6 targets is great. I like the role that he's playing, and I want him to continue to get that role.
3: That's right.
0: And I feel if you were going to feature either Douglas or Chisholm, I'd like to feature Douglas. But I do think that Efton Chisholm belongs in the NFL, belongs on this roster, and is a part and is a catalyst in this offense right now with everybody being down. You hope when A.J. Brown comes back, he's still a part of the mix. I like where he's at. I don't want him to do more than what he's doing now.
3: You know what it kind of reminds me of? And I know this is going to be a little dangerous. He kind of reminds me of Danny Amendola in his role. And I know Amendola stepped up in the 2017 AFC Championship game and a game against the Bills early when it was like first game here. And in that Super Bowl against the Eagles, he had really big games. But I feel like if he was asked to be the featured guy day in and day, week in and week out, that wouldn't have gone well. But he did well because he was a baller. He was nails. And he had Gronk alongside, Edelman alongside, Tom Brady alongside, all the other things, all the other pieces. And it worked. And I think Chisholm could be like that. When you have Drake May and A.J. Brown and a running game and Dobbs and other guys contributing, he can find a way to contribute because he's a ball player. I think he's a ball player.
0: I think the comp is Danny Amendola when it comes to his, like, you know, play style.
3: I'm copying the.

0: Yeah, you're talking about when they got him, they brought him to replace Welker, and it didn't work out. And then when he finally got going, he just third down, there he was.
1: They went to somebody else. In a playoff game against the Ravens, and all of a sudden Danny Amendola is making two third down catches. And you weren't even thinking about that happening, but he was out there and he was productive because, in large part, there were other weapons. If you have to feature a guy like that, it's going to be harder, but he doesn't have to do that. Kai is in Marshfield. Hey, Kai.
2: Hey, how are we doing today?
1: What's up, man?
2: Good, man. I just want to talk about Josh McDaniels' play calling. Like, finally, he's calling some good plays. The first three games has been ferocious. Third and long, we're running up the middle. There's nothing we can do about it. I love that Chisholm stepped up today. Last week, he stepped up amazing, especially the last drive against the Bills. Like, we're actually pushing the ball. We lost a lot of players. We lost Mike Owenu. We lost A.J. Brown. We lost Will Campbell today, and we actually stepped up, especially the defense. We what, four defensive backs today we lost, and they stepped up, especially Charles Wood. He stepped up amazing today, and I'm so proud of the Patriots. I was at the game today. I had a great time. Finally, we kicked the Raiders' butt today.
1: There was a little losing streak against the Raiders.
0: Yeah, three in a row.
1: Three in a row, and three bad games. Or bad losses. The one last year at home was a bad loss. Obviously, the Mac Jones disaster was a bad loss. Got a couple bad ones. You know what my favorite part of today might have been? Did you see that tight end screen to Hunter Henry?
0: Oh, yeah.
1: Oh, it was awesome.
0: You even wrote it down.
1: I wrote it in big letters. I underlined it. You can see it right here. T.E. screen to Henry. It worked. It was so good.
0: To be honest with you, though, yeah.
1: Screens.
0: I was like, finally.
1: Finally, a screen.
0: Dude, there was talk this week from people that cover the team.
1: Yeah. You cover the team.
0: Oh, well, I'm not a reporter, but I talked to people who thought he might have been washed.
1: Okay.
0: And did he look washed today?
1: No, he looked like Hunter Henry.
0: But it did look like they had to scheme it open for him, though, right?
1: Well, whatever
0: when they give him the ball, he runs.
1: Nice catch on the goal line.
0: And it set up the next touchdown, right?
1: Yeah.
0: That little screen, because where he was lined up, somebody had to cover. And then there was another one where May, if you remember, it was a third down play, and May just kind of threw it away, but Henry was being held the entire time. They scored on the next possession. Dude, how many did they score on? So if there's five touchdowns, would they have nine possessions today? And at the end, it was scrub time, whatever. But I think May might have scored on four of his first seven drives today. Or eight?
1: He was cooking. I mean, 374 yards, four touchdowns, 25 yards rushing, and a rushing score. I mean, that's an MVP line. Now, he probably isn't going to be in that conversation just based on the beginning of the year because he was awful. But, I mean, you never know. You never know where this could. There's a lot of football left, Joe. He could get back into the conversation, especially that schedule is still tough. It's different maybe a little bit because teams aren't as good as we thought. It's still going to be tough, and there's still going to be a lot of games for him to win and for him to play well in.
0: I just think he's made up. I mean, I just gave you the numbers. The first 3 weeks, he had seven turnovers.
1: He had the worst. Didn't he have the worst rating? Literally the worst rating in the league.
0: And in the last two games, he has seven touchdowns. So it's like, all right, we're back to 500 5 weeks in.
1: All right, let's go to Jimmy in the car. Hey, Jimmy.
3: Hey, I just wanted to say, at the stadium today, it was unbelievable. Like, all his reads were right there. Like, there wasn't one pass that I thought he should have thrown it to someone else. He was looking confident, and he had more power on the ball than I've seen. So I think he is very much back.
1: It's huge for this team, and it's huge for the confidence of everybody around him. And like we said, look at how everything just magically got fixed. Where are all the worries and these problems that were being manufactured 3 weeks ago when he was struggling? Shame on this, shame on that, the receiver room. It's pathetic. I mean, who did he have out there today? He made Kyle Williams look like Deshaun Jackson, okay? Like, that's who we had, because Drake May did that.
0: So I bet Kyle Williams to have a touchdown today.
1: Yes,
0: and the only reason why is because every week Mike Vrabel blames somebody else for Kyle Williams' fault. So I knew that they were going to try to go to him this week again because Vrabel still believes in him. But, dude, he had four plays where, like, one play he did get a pass interference call, but, like, he had a holding play out. He had an offensive pass interference, and then he gets the big touchdown and then the next big play down the line. So, like, what is Kyle Williams? Is he just a guy that can make big plays but is going to give you four bad plays?
1: I mean, you gotta. That's a good question, and they gotta figure it out. But this was a good moment for him to try to contribute in a spot where you don't have Hollins, you don't have Brown. I mean, he made the most of it in this game. Let's go to Mike. Is in Randolph. Hey, Mike.
4: Guys, what's going on? How you doing? I just heard someone ripping on Josh McDaniels. I'm like, it's a joke, right? Because the football season is four quarters, right? The first month, you don't even know what you have, right? So you're trying to figure stuff out. The second quarter, you're starting to feel like what you have, which is what you're seeing the last 2 weeks. The third quarter is now you're going to really double down on that. And the fourth quarter of the season is, how can we get going into the playoffs and become a championship team? All these people ripping on Drake and Josh is laughable. They have no idea what they're talking about. And you're starting to see that happen. I'm listening to these people ripping. I'm like, guys, just let the season play itself out. You're seeing, you guys talk about the Hunter Henry, the screen of Hunter Henry. It's like, yeah, because now he's seeing what he has. Like the first 3 weeks, he wanted to see how the line was going to hold up. And hopefully Will Campbell's healthy, but they're rolling. They're fine. They're like, these people are blaming Josh McDaniels. I'm like, dude, sit behind your tablet playing, you know, video games and just chill out, man.
1: I don't agree necessarily with Mike's point. I see what he's saying, but I'm sorry. The way May looked and the way they called that game in Seattle, I thought was unacceptable. The way he looked in Jacksonville was completely ridiculous. The fact that he was an MVP runner-up last year and then looked like that after all the offseason to prepare and to play. I know you had, you know, you didn't play in the preseason and there were people you're trying to get used to in new pieces. You can't look that bad. Okay? That's the problem I had. That night in Seattle, the play calling, the intimidation, like I thought they didn't meet any of those expectations and it was awful, and it was awful. They lost and they should have won the game and they lost, and then Jacksonville speaks for itself. No excuse to look that bad. Credit to them for turning it around and now looking this good, okay? So I'm not going to – nobody needs to apologize for ripping them for looking like that. I don't care if they were getting used to new guys or they had to ease in. No, you can't look that bad. That was unacceptably bad. Mike is in the car. Hey, Mike.
5: How you doing, guys?
1: Hey.
5: I just want to play off what you just said. Isn't that what preseason is for? And it just seemed like the first three games of the year for Drake May – was preseason. He didn't have any snaps.
1: The preseason, yes. Knocking off some rust, yes. He was literally the last quarterback in the league for passer rating and looked awful.
5: Right.
1: I don't think
5: right,
1: there's a reason to look that bad.
5: No, but it also played into the conspiracy theorists that he was still hurt from last year, that he didn't play in the preseason. But it just seems to me like the first three games were almost like his preseason, and now he's letting it loose with the Buffalo game and now with today's game.
0: I'm open to that. You know, I mean, he struggled a little
1: bit
0: last year,
1: so
0: too.
1: But so bad, Joe. Like, yeah, he shouldn't have looked that bad.
0: Mark, I got you. It was
1: Rust
0: when
1: is
0: you
1: one
0: have the runner-up for MVP, it's inexcusable to play that way.
1: That's right.
0: So I fully agree with that. Yeah. But I think it helps the people feel
1: no,
0: that.
1: That's fine if you want to tell yourself that.
0: We started the show saying, what's changed? And I don't think anyone has the answer. So now they're saying, well, you know, they don't have a preseason. So look at the first three games. He was so bad, but he got better in the fourth, right? Now it's the fifth game. So nobody has the answer. So they're now coming up with this as, oh, well, maybe it was just those first three games. But I agree with you. When you are that good, with the expectations this team had and the money they spent, it was bad. And it seemed like May really went into business for himself, right? Instead of maybe doing things what was best for the team.
1: He was pressing. But again, remember, it wasn't just the first three games. It was the playoffs, too, where
0: that's true.
1: Factually,
0: there was an eight games.
1: He wasn't as good in the playoffs. They were still winning, credit to that, but he wasn't as good. So I guess you could say the alert was already – there was already a bit of an alert out because of how he looked in the playoffs and specifically the Super Bowl. Then when he starts the year looking the way he did, forget about the numbers, just the way he looked, that's what I thought was unacceptable, because especially when you consider there was already an alert out because of the playoffs, they should have been extra diligent to make sure they didn't start that way, okay? And it started that way. Now, again, credit to them for turning it around. They deserve all the credit in the world. But it shouldn't have started that way, and he shouldn't have looked that bad. But he looks, he's back. Let's take one more real quick before we have to go to break. Peter's in Lexington. Hey, Peter.
6: Yeah, hey, I agree with that other guy. I think a lot of this may be just that they had no preseason. I mean, it was ridiculous that the first teamers didn't play in the first three games of preseason. They're all out of time, and they're out of sync. That's what's happened in the last three games. So you're going to have a hard time convincing me that that's not important. I believe that's the... That's why he sucked at the beginning of the year.
1: All right, well, I'll agree to disagree with Peter. I just don't think, yes, you can look a little inefficient, a little rusty, but to be at the bottom of the league when you were the runner-up to the MVP, it was beyond that. And I just don't think it was the preseason that dropped him that far down. 617-779-0985. Another segment of calls before we hit with Greg Bedard. Mark Dondero, Joe Murray. It's the Shaw's and Star Market Patriots postgame show on the Safety Insurance 98.5 The Sports on Patriots Radio Network.
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15: May from the shotgun formation takes the snap. He's going to run it to the left. Drake May keeps. He gets away from the defender. He's in for a touchdown. And what a shake free of Jeremy Chinn. And he scores this one with his legs. Drake May and the Patriots expand their lead.
16: Now I'm about ready to say it. The quarterback's back. I tried to delay it. Just keeps making plays. There's no end to say. It's quick, decisive. He sees it. There's no pause in his play. First 3 weeks, there was pause in his play. Wasn't sure of some things he was seeing.
1: All right, back here on the Shaw's and Star Market Patriots post-game show. 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Losing guys left and right. 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They give a poop about your pipes. Mark Dondero, Joe Murray, let's go back to the calls. Joey, to Joey in Kingston. Hey, Joey.
17: Hey, Joe. Hey, Mark. How you doing? So, coming from the game, and I had actually a Raiders fan behind me, pretty knowledgeable about his football. And it's funny because he said 2 weeks ago, he goes, he was expecting a win, his team to win, because he said the reports out of Boston is that we were in such dire straits. His biggest take toward, at the end of the game, he said his team was outcoached, outclassed today, and he gave kudos, May. But that's the other thing too. When he was saying about May, he said there's nothing wrong with that kid's head or his arm. And he at the end of the game too, when he pointed out, he goes, "Your guy connected with like nine different receivers." Once you get AJ Brown back, but like he said, yeah, all those reports he heard 2 weeks ago, he said, "No, you guys look like a playoff team." So good to hear that from, an opposing team guy,
1: There you go.
0: Thanks, great. Joey. I had a chance to talk to a couple of guys. I talked to former Raider Richie Incognito this week, who was making comments at the Raiders this week who wanted to get back at Josh McDaniels.
1: Oh, yeah.
0: So when we talk about McDaniels being different today, do you think he took it personal? Do you think he said, I want to beat that team. Let's scheme something up. He still knows some of the guys there. I know they've had, two coaches since him? Mm-hmm. Today, though, Kirk Cousins sacked a season high three times, pressured on almost 40% of his dropbacks. Clint Kubiak, after the game, mentioned the blitz packages for the Patriots. When you pass that many times, there's going to be a lot of those pressures. He thought that they didn't do a great job with the blitzing. Kirk Cousins also said that the pressure from the Patriots, they had a great game plan, and he thought that everything that they basically all their difficulties was about the blitz rate today from the Patriots.
1: Let me tell you something. Mike Vrabel, Josh McDaniels, Zach Kerr, that troika, pretty good. I mean, the Kerr's been awesome. Is that how you pronounce his last name?
0: Yeah, Kerr. Yeah.
1: Since taking over, he's been awesome. I would hate to lose him as a head coaching candidate. He has been awesome on defense. McDaniels doing what he's doing the last 2 weeks. And we know Vrabel is Vrabel. I mean, it's a damn good coaching staff.
0: Just another thing. I brought this up this week, but Kubiak has been great on running the offense. That team's averaged 26 points a game.
1: Oh, yeah.
0: The Patriots were only averaging 16 points a game coming into this one. And then Rob Leonard, the defensive coordinator, they've been pretty good. I told you, they lead the league in takeaways. They took they punched one out on Kiner today?
1: Yeah. Led to nothing.
0: So that's what I'm saying. But that team is young. Ashton Jeanty, Brock Bowers, Fernando Mendoza.
1: It's going to come down to Mendoza. If he can play, if he can lead, they'll be something. Mm-hmm. If not, they're not going to be any. They'll be the Raiders. Matt's in the car. Hey, Matt.
18: Hey, longtime listener, first time caller. What a game. We continue to talk about the Drake May flip, but is it the line? And I tell you, Crosby, a non-factor today, and... the boys getting to the second level, the Russian attack is hammering it, and I think Drake May's seeing the field better because he's got time.
1: Yeah, they were doubling Crosby today, and I thought that was really well done. And I'll tell you who I appreciate more and more every week, Joe. Ramondre Stevenson. I thought, once again, a professional running back. I mean, he had some really great runs, runs that looked like they were going nowhere. He broke it off for a first down, first down yardage. He had a nice pass reception. He made a beautiful little move that got him 8 yards on first down that should have been nothing. He got 8 yards. I really appreciate when you have other, he's not going to be Adrian Peterson in his prime, but when you have other pieces, he's a really good running back when he's holding onto the ball and really good for this team. Let's go to no one because I'm logged up here, jammed up. Let's go to Ant and Walpole. Hey, Ant. Art. Sorry, Art.
19: That's okay. Hi, guys. How are we doing?
1: What's up?
19: Hey, guys, with all due respect, I think you're very naive to think that there's no relationship between the preseason that this team endured or didn't endure and May's performance at the beginning and the number of insane number of injuries at the beginning of the season. I think that there's something
1: who was
19: to be
1: injured?
19: Said. The whole team is injured.
1: Now they are. And Art, we're not saying I'll speak for myself. I'm not saying that it was nothing. The preseason and the lack of snaps was nothing. I just didn't think it should result in him getting as low as he got.
19: Oh, totally. I agree with that. But now we know something about Drake May, don't we? We know that even the great ones, I'm sure Jason Tatum doesn't go from a couple of practices to the first game of the year, and nor does any of the great ones in any sport. Why in every sport, Mark, did they play several preseason games? And the only reason he didn't put him in this year is they're afraid of injuries, and I think that's definitely not the right thing to do. I mean, there's no other reason not to play your starters and have a dress rehearsal. This intra-team thing, it smelled lousy to me, Mark.
0: I just want to let you know, I'm not naive to it at all. I just, when a team just went to the Super Bowl, it's hard for me to accept that.
1: Except what?
0: Well, that they need 3 weeks to get going. Aren't we supposed to hold them to a higher standard?
19: Well, apparently, maybe, but apparently.
0: But you're like, don't tell us we're naive, though. Like, the team just went to the Super Bowl and added talent. They're the favorites. They just had the runner up for the Super Bowl. Last year they played like crap the first 3 weeks too and went on a run. But like, how about don't start like crap the first 3 weeks of the year? Like, you know what I mean? Like, my thing is just don't give me the preseason. Don't give it to me. But, I don't want it anymore.
1: We'll let you go, Art. Thanks. And we agree.
0: There's
1: with
0: a third
1: Art.
0: Call we've got on this.
1: We both think they should have played in the preseason, but they were, Joe, arguably one loss away last week from ending their hopes of the division. If they lose that game, they don't. They're probably out of the division race. Buffalo's 4-0.
0: And you and I aren't sitting here being like, man, the first 3 weeks were really like the preseason.
1: No, you
0: are. We would have said that they underachieved.
1: Right. So it matters.
0: So I just don't want to hear, now they had their preseason out of the way. I don't want to hear that.
1: Chirp me all you want. And by the way, where are all these people? I'm waiting for those calls. Chirp me all you want. But there was no excuse for the runner-up to the MVP to look the way he did in the first 2 weeks, 3 weeks. I'm sorry. There was no excuse for that. I don't know why he looked that bad, but we talked about how bad he looked. Too bad. That's what we do.
0: I can be naive about a lot of things.
1: Sure.
0: But not that.
1: Justin's in the car. Hey, Justin.
20: Hey, how you doing?
1: What's up?
20: Calling in to talk about Drake May. Yeah. First-time caller, long-time listener. I just had to call in when I heard that someone said Drake May should have been benched after the first 2 weeks.
1: Yes,
20: I thought that was outrageous. Come on. Like, you look at Matthew Stafford, he was the MVP. He won the MVP. He struggled the first 2 weeks. You're talking about the playoffs. I mean, the Broncos set the record, single-season record for the most sacks.
1: Yeah, but Justin, he struggled the first 2 weeks. I mean, that was beyond struggle.
20: The last 2 weeks, you're saying he making Kyle Williams look like Deshaun Jackson, and then in the same breath, you're saying he should be benched? Thought that was outrageous. I was just happy to see him play well, play with confidence, play within the system, and play on time.
1: So that was a fair
20: show. But I just wanted to call in and say that. That's all.
1: All right, good call, Justin. That's a fair chirp. You should chirp. That was wrong. He should not have been benched. I was trying to find a way to get him back. That's all. Now, it was wrong. Okay? I thought benching him would give him a second, let him, find himself and then reinsert him when he felt like he was a little bit, he had a little more momentum in practice or whatever. It was wrong, okay? But I'm just, don't tell me he didn't look bad or you weren't concerned. He wasn't rusty. It wasn't, he was struggling. That was awful. Like, that was beyond struggling.
0: Yeah, I thought it was
1: struggling. Struggling is, you know, oh, three touchdowns, two interceptions, and one in the fourth quarter that cost you the game. That's struggling. Looking like you don't belong in the NFL, that's not struggling. That's something bigger.
0: Yeah, and I thought he was injured because it was so bad.
1: That's right. We're all trying to find things. Yeah. Let's take one more before we can get to Greg. Chris is in Pawtucket. Hey, Chris.
2: Dundaro, you shouldn't be able to speak on Drake May for the rest of the year. You gave up on him after two games, but that's neither here nor there. Joe, my man, I want to talk to you about Romeo Doubs because, listen, I ain't Greg Bedard. I don't have a fantasy football team. I'm not watching all these games, but I know if you put the ball in Kayshon Booty's mitts, he's bringing it in. So I want to know what this guy Doubs is good at, Joe. What is he good at?
0: He had a couple of plays downfield that he couldn't make. He was defended well. I'm not ready to give up on him, but I still think he's adjusting too. I like him.
1: I like what he brings, especially if Brown comes back and is productive. I think he could be really good.
0: Well, the other thing too is you still have to defend him.
1: Yeah.
0: He probably should have had one of those today. Right? One was probably in his hands.
1: Yeah. But there was a throw that was a little underthrown down the left side.
0: But he still beat his guy. They still have to cover him. Like, when they're right, he's going to be a part of what they do. So I'm not ready to give up. Hey, we're talking about giving up on people after a few games. I'm not giving up on Romeo.
1: No, I don't know why you even said that. I don't think we're even close to that. You just keep making those bets.
0: But there are
1: text
0: some.
1: Text me those hunches that you have. Okay? Because that was a great play by you today. Looking like DeSean Jackson out there. Kyle Williams. 617-779-0985. We're going to go to Greg Bedard next here on the Shaw's and Star Market Patriots postgame show on the Safety Insurance 98.5, the Sports Hub Patriots Radio Network. 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
0: All right, Patriots now 3-2 after their 45-17 win today. Drake May, four touchdown passes, five in all. One rushing, so that's five. Pop Douglas had two of them. Ramondre had one, and then Kyle Williams. A reception as well. And now the Patriots are 3-2, and they'll take on the Jets, who won today over Cleveland. And I'll give you that score in 1 second here. 17-12 earlier today. Jags 19, Eagles 17. Bengals got a 31-24 win over the Dolphins. It was a tie between Washington and the Giants today at 27. Packers all over the Bears 31-7. Texans get their first win 26-3 over the Titans. Vikings win over the Saints 23-13, and the Steelers, they're 3-2 now after their 34-22 win over the Colts. Halftime, Broncos 10, Chargers 3, Lions 14-7 over the Cardinals, and the 49ers have a 14-10 lead over the Seahawks later tonight. Ravens and Falcons. Monday Night Football features Bills and Rams, and we do have a trade official. The Texans have acquired Marvin Harrison Jr. from the Cardinals. It's Harrison in the 7th rounder to Houston for a 6th second rounder and a 6th rounder as well. 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
15: 42 seconds and counting left here in the third. Hayes under, well, back in the gun between a pair of backs. Two receivers right, one left. Deep drop for the quarterback on a blitz. Steps up, launches a long ball down on the right side for Williams. Makes the catch. Tackled inside the 10. Perfect throw. Another long ball for the second year receiver.
16: Can I say the quarterback is back? I mean, go route, over the top deep crosser, routes that he can run, routes that he can perfect.
1: All right, back here on the Shaw's and Star Market Patriots postgame show, Mark Dondero, Joe Murray, and we are now joined by Greg Bedard. 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Greg Bedard joining us here. Patriots postgame, dominant win, Greg, for the Pats. And I'll start with this. How did Drake May turn it around to the level that he has turned it around?
8: Well, I mean, I think it's a few different things. I think it's, you know, Josh McDaniels and Drake May getting comfortable with, you know, what they have to work with, whether that's the offensive line, receivers, getting used to each other. And I also think that the defenses that they played the past few weeks, the Bills and the Raiders, were complicit. And so, you know, what we saw in the playoffs, what we saw in the first 3 weeks against better defenses, it wasn't really applicable, sort of apples and oranges. And so you combine all those things, and I thought the offensive line did a much better job this week of giving Drake May time to go through his options and survey the defense and all that stuff. And so that led to a more comfortable Drake May, a more confident Drake May, and that's the result that you saw today.
0: Greg, was there any motivation for Josh McDaniels? I was using the term really sharpened his pencil this week, but wow, it looked like he really schemed some stuff. The Hunter Henry screen, we're going to work today, man.
8: You mean the Hunter Henry screen, the slowest tight end screen in NFL history?
0: It worked.
8: I was waiting for Chris Berman to pop in with rumbling, stumbling. You know, I do think he's not going to say it, obviously, but I do think that there was some element of revenge for Josh McDaniels, for sure. You know, the organization that fired him, the owner is up there in the owner's box. I think Josh McDaniels definitely reached into his bag today. But I also think this goes to what I was saying about the Bills and the Raiders defenses, the Raiders even more than the Bills. I think that, you know, some of these defenses, when you have a pretty good idea based on tendencies and what kind of coverage you're going to get, like, for example, the Efton Chisholm play where he, you know, caught the ball in the middle of the field, then threw out wide, which, you know, was a designed play. You only call that as a play caller when you have a high confidence that you're going to get a certain coverage, which would be some sort of soft coverage, linebackers dropping, so Efton would be able to have a little bit of room. And I think that the Raiders were pretty predictable to Josh McDaniels, not to us lay people, but to Josh McDaniels. I think he understood exactly what the Raiders were going to do tendency-wise, and I think he completely picked them apart.
9: Let me ask you this, Greg, because I'm a little concerned with you bringing up the opposing defenses. Are you saying that, obviously you're not putting it just on the defenses they're playing, but is there a type of defense based on how bad Drake May looked in Jacksonville and in Seattle that a team that they could play could cook up that would immediately turn the tables and bring May back down to what we saw in those first 3 weeks?
8: Well, I don't know about that.
9: Okay.
8: But, you know, I think that you can certainly, there with every quarterback, and it's not just specific to Drake May, there are styles of defense and the ability for defenses to do certain things that make every quarterback, you know, uncomfortable. And I think that if anybody watched Drake May in the playoffs in the first three games, you know, and I even went on Vegas radio this week and I said, what you don't want to do with Drake May is you don't want to give him deep stuff, and you certainly don't want to give him one-on-ones down the field where it's an easy read. It's a 50-50 ball. He loves those, especially outside the numbers. And the Raiders gave him those all day long. And if I was coordinating against Drake May, I would not allow him to throw deep. I would play zone coverage. I would make him throw people open in zone coverage. He at least for the first 3 weeks, I don't know where he stands right now, but he was one of, if not the worst zone quarterbacks in the league in the first 3 weeks. And so I would start there. And of course, like I said, pressure is going to affect every quarterback, not just Drake May. But if they would play, like, for example, let's just say they played the Seahawks next week. Do I think Drake May would throw for four touchdowns and run for another against the Seahawks? Of course not. And that's because they're just a better defense and they can scheme things up and they can change the picture post-snap. I think that's the biggest thing with Drake May is these two defenses, the Bills and the Raiders, are not the type to change the picture after the snap, where they show you one thing and then go into another. And I think that it makes it easier for every quarterback when you get that. It's not specific to Drake May, but, you know, he was lights out today. He was perfect. And do I think the defense had something to do with that? Absolutely. That would be the case with any quarterback.
0: Greg, what do you think about DeMario Douglas's play? And do you think he should be featured more if A.J. Brown does come back next week?
8: I mean, I don't know about that. I mean, look, I think I haven't had a chance to look quite yet, but it sure seemed to me, at least for a bulk of the game until, you know, I was writing it was blowout city, but Efton Chisholm was outpacing DeMario Douglas in terms of snaps. Sorry, I'm just looking it up right now. So we have Efton Chisholm with 57 snaps, 31 out on passes, and DeMario Douglas had 37 snaps, 24 out on pass routes.
0: Okay.
8: So it seemed like, and we'll see if this holds up watching the film, but it, you know, Efton's a much better intangibles receiver in terms of I remember talking to him about this at his locker last year. He loves the block. He loves to be one of those slot receivers that sticks his nose in against safeties and linebackers, and he's not afraid to do it. In fact, he enjoys it for some reason. You know, I wouldn't say that's Pop's specialty. So maybe if they ran a few more, you know, I think they ran a lot more two tight end sets, you know, multiple backs until Henderson went out. So that means two wide receivers. And so I think Efton Chisholm's blocking ability gets him in the lineup more. As far as Pop Douglas goes, I think he's had opportunities. Drake was just unwilling to throw it to him. He was unwilling to be patient with zones and to let guys come open or to throw them open. And, you know, I think the Raiders played a lot more man. And I think, you know, when you see these one-on-one matchups and, you know, you got Pop Douglas, I mean, that's – Drake's pretty confident in that. So, look, when A.J. Brown comes back, it's going to be A.J. Brown 1, Romeo Doubs number 2, and then we'll see after that. It sort of depends on the game plan between Efton Chisholm and DeMario Douglas.
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15: An empty set for May. Three eligibles left, two short, side right. Takes the snap, looks down the middle, under pressure, throws to Henry. Open, touchdown Patriots. Caught it on the goal line, spikes it on the end line. And New England expands the lead.
16: What a throw by May, under duress.
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32: 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Defense number 17.
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1: All right, back here on the Shaw's and Star Market Patriots postgame show with 26 completions by the Patriots today. Catches Law donates another $2,600 to the Catches Cares Scholarship. The Catches Cares Scholarship helps ensure that financial hurdles don't stand in the way of deserving students pursuing their dreams. Catches for College, turning every Patriots completion into an opportunity for a New England student. Incredible. And we're back with Greg Bedard of the Boston Sports Journal. And Greg, I just want to do one more second here on the Patriots offense and the receiver specifically. I mean, I love when Matt Collins gets the ball. Pop Douglas today. Romeo Doubs last week. They got Efton Chisholm. He's contributing. Eli Raridan over 50 yards today. Hunter Henry reemerges. I liked what I saw from Stevenson today. And before he got hurt, Travion Henderson looked good. I know the defense, the Raiders. But I mean, are they loaded offensively? Damn it. Are they loaded?
8: Oh, jeez.
1: Come on. Just tell me. I mean, how do you? These are NFL teams.
0: Should have heard them during the break, Greg.
8: They don't even have A.J. Brown.
1: That's right.
8: Matt Collins.
1: And they're smoking teams Michael with winning Williams. Records. How are they not loaded? They're loaded.
8: Please settle down. Please. Somebody douse him with water or something like that.
1: If A.J. Brown comes back and is productive and you've got all these. I mean, I don't know who they're going to get the ball to. There's too many options. All right, let me move on to the other question.
8: I thought where you were going with that was like some Romeo Doubs hate, because I'm sure that's going to be a storyline.
1: Well, Joe did say he's not ready to give up on him.
0: I'm not ready to, but man, he's got to come up with a couple here. But this is something that's been happening in postgame today, Greg. A lot of the listeners and fans think that Drake May's struggles were because they didn't have the preseason, and so the first three games were because he didn't have the preseason. I just feel like a team that just came off the Super Bowl, it's a little hard to give him that kind of pass. But they did have to kind of work some things out, and May really had the most turnovers in the league at the time. Like, do you really think you used to say the first four games were an extension of the preseason? Would you say that for this year's team?
8: Well, I'll say it this way, and I understand your point, and I did hear it, Joe, earlier when you got a caller that was saying that kind of stuff. I would just say this. I think people, you're not wrong to want the team and the quarterback to continue where they were in the postseason. You're not wrong, okay? However, I think you just have to look at it, and hopefully next year they get to the point where there is not that much turnover. There was a lot of turnover with this Patriots offense coming off of last year, and they did it. And you remember a couple weeks ago, I asked Vrabel a question about this in one of his Friday press conferences. You know, they did it with the long term in mind. I mean, they went A.J. Brown over Kayshon Boutte. They went Romeo Doubs over Stephon Diggs. And in the short term, that would, if those guys were out there with Drake May, they could probably pick up where they left off. But the Patriots want to be better than they were, harder to defend if they get to the postseason this year. So they went for better players that they think could be more effective at the end of the season against man coverage, all that kind of stuff. So I would just say you're not wrong for what you want, but I do think because of changing out two receivers, bringing in a rookie tight end, moving Jared Wilson to center, bringing in Elijah Vera Tucker, then they lose Michael Wenu. So you're talking, you know, within the first month of the season, you're changing over 3/5 of your offensive line and most of your main targets. That's going to take time to gel. It just is. And it's not wrong to want something else, and hopefully next year A.J. Brown and Romeo Doubs are back. Pop Douglas is in a contract year, so we don't know. Owenu's in a contract year. You know, there'll probably be a new guard, but the rest of the offensive line could be the same. So now you're looking at a situation next year where you can expect them to start fast if there isn't widespread turnover like I think there was this year.
1: We heard Mike Vrabel, Greg, during the, I think it was in the preseason, mention about the depth of this team and admitted concern about the depth of the roster. Yet in the last couple weeks, we just went over all the receivers who have contributed, and then you see on defense, I mean, you have Christian Gonzalez, he goes out after the Jacksonville game. Carlton Davis, who, you know, when he's not banged up, he's been pretty good this year. He's made some good reads and broken on some balls, and they're really playing pretty well defensively and not skipping a beat against teams with winning records. Did Mike Vrabel, was that a misevaluation of the lack of depth? And how do you account for the depth that they've seemingly shown these last few weeks?
8: That's a tough question. I mean, Mike Vrabel was not wrong in his evaluation. I mean, you know, last year they had like no depth and then they didn't have any injuries. Mm-hmm. This year, I would say they have very young depth as opposed to no depth. I mean, it's sort of inexperienced, unproven depth. And I think specifically to these 2 weeks, because that's what everybody's going to point to. And, you know, you're certainly right to be like, oh, well, you know, so they were missing Gonzalez, really was the only guy last week against the Bills. And the Bills don't exactly have a ton of wide receivers. I mean, Keon Coleman, I mean, is he that great? DJ Moore goes out, so maybe you're even with Gonzalez. This is a good week to be down 3 cornerbacks or 4 cornerbacks, whatever it was, because the Raiders don't really have any corner wide receivers that you have to worry about defending. So I just think specific the depth at where you're talking about, I think the opponents have been advantageous the past 2 weeks to not exploit that. And then you got a team in the Jets coming in here that certainly is not going to blow you away offensively. So, you know, we'll see where they are with the Bears on Thursday Night Football, because if Caleb Williams is back and, you know, Ben Johnson and all that, then maybe your defensive lack of depth shows up against a team like that.
1: They were missing Barmore for the Bills game, too. So they've had some...
8: Right, and then you had a Bills offensive coordinator/head coach in Joe Brady, who only gave James Cook 8 carries for the first three quarters, which was, he should have been fired at that point.
0: Well, speaking of that, Kubiak today said that he abandoned the running game because the pressure rate was 38% of dropbacks for Cousins. Even Cousins commented on the Patriots' blitz packages today. Do you think the Patriots being aggressive on both sides of the ball today made Kubiak abandon their run?
8: Well, I think he abandoned their run because their run game is terrible.
0: Yeah.
8: I think it's like, I don't know, it's certainly, you know, 28th, 30th in terms of DVOA, rush offense. And you know, I think that...

0: and Kirk Cousins, you want to heat him up from the middle. And I think Milt Williams probably had his best game of the season. You combine all those things, and I think it was easy for the Patriots to be aggressive in this game, and I don't see why that wouldn't continue against the Jets.
1: When you talk about Mike Vrabel, Josh McDaniels, Zach Kerr, obviously the defense has been excellent. McDaniels, I thought, has been on fire the last couple weeks. Is that the best three-headed monster coaching-wise in the NFL, or one of the best as of right now?
0: I have a lot of confidence in those guys. I mean, you know, there's a lot of good coaches in this league. I'd really have to sit down and go through it, but certainly when those guys are on their games and they have options and they have talent available to them, I have a high level of confidence in all of them. And, you know, I think we saw that today. And I think that, you know, Josh McDaniels, like we talked about, I think, you know, the past 2 weeks, knowing when a play caller knows to a high degree of certainty what he's going to get from the opposing defense after the snap, then it makes it a lot easier to call plays. And I think that Josh McDaniels completely won his matchups against Jim Leonard last week, first-year defensive coordinator trying to install a system, and Rob Leonard, a first-time defensive coordinator calling plays. You saw the veteran at work the past 2 weeks.
2: All right, Jets next week, and you should have heard Dundero during the break here. Do you want to go over that schedule again with Greg?
1: Well, no, we were just saying.
0: When?
1: We were just saying. All of a sudden, it has nothing to do with the Patriots. I was just saying, based on the teams they're going to play, it doesn't feel quite as difficult as it might have. The Jets at home, at Chicago, we'll see what Caleb Williams, where he is there. At Miami, they suck. Green Bay, in Foxborough, it's a win. I don't know about Detroit, that's a good team, but in Foxborough, I'm just, the Chargers then suck coming off of
0: Yeah. Is this the greatest collection of offensive talent ever, or the greatest collection of offensive talent ever?
1: I think they're loaded. Sorry.
0: Loaded for bear, baby.
1: I think they're loaded. I think they got weapons up the gazoo.
0: Where's the Super Bowl this year?
1: I didn't say that. I didn't talk about that. I'm not going to ask you if and when Drake May will reemerge as an MVP candidate. We're not going to ask that question. I'm just saying.
2: SoFi Stadium this year.
1: SoFi, yeah.
0: SoFi. I don't want to go to L.A.
1: Okay.
0: For a week.
1: All right. Greg Bedard.
2: Valentine's Day, too, this year, Greg, too, you know.
0: Oh, yeah. I'm sure the wife would be super thrilled about that.
1: You could take her. Okay. All right. Greg Bedard of the Boston Sports Journal joining us as always. Awesome stuff, Greg. We'll talk to you Tuesday. Mass. Can't wait.
0: See you guys.
2: Later.
1: And Greg Bedard once again brought to you by the Best Auto Group, looking for the great deals. 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
2: Patriots big time winners today, 45-17, and not one, not two, not three, not four, but five touchdowns for Drake May today. Four of them are throwing. He did have one rushing in this one. Pop Douglas, two touchdowns. Even Kyle Williams got in on the act. 93 yards, a couple of receptions, and a touchdown in this one. Everything is great in Patriot land. They even celebrated the 2001 Super Bowl championship team today. And now they'll take on the Jets next week, who, well, they got a win today over Cleveland, so everybody's happy about that in New York right now. 17-12, that was a beautiful game. Earlier today, another beauty, Jags over the Eagles 19-17. How about a tie between the Giants and Commanders at 27 today? Bengals 31, Dolphins 24. Saw the Packers all over the Bears 31-7. Texans get their first win, 26-3 over the Titans. Vikings 5-0 after their 23-13 win over the Saints, and the Steelers 34, Colts 22. Right now, third quarter, Chargers Broncos tied at 10. At halftime, Lions all over the Cardinals 24-7. And also at halftime, the 49ers looking to go 5-0. They have a 21-13 lead over the Seahawks later tonight. Falcons Ravens Monday Night Football features Bills and Rams, and a trade is official for Marvin Harrison Jr. Harrison and a 7th-round pick from Houston going to Arizona for a 2nd-round pick this year and also a 6th-rounder. 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

0: 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I'm Joe Murray. 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

0: 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Are we doing in and out, Joe?
1: Next segment. One thing I just wanted to, I mentioned this to you off the air. Ramondre Stevenson had an interesting quote regarding yes. Drake May. Basically saying, yeah, Drake, as long as Drake May believes in himself or has confidence in himself, we'll be fine.
0: Very interesting word choice. I mean, that's, I don't know what happened, but that sounds accurate, doesn't it? And what's more interesting is how, you know, outward was this. I mean, it feels like if Ramondre Stevenson is talking about it, everybody knew about it. What happened? Does that concern you that it was just a lack of confidence?
1: Well, talking to Greg, he mentioned that he wasn't looking for Pop Douglas in zone situations because maybe he couldn't, like, during his progressions, maybe couldn't get that far because he'd panic, shut down, and run. Or I'll just bring up the injury. Like, maybe he was afraid, still protecting it. I mean, he took a big hit today.
0: Yeah, on his left shoulder.
1: Still, though, yeah, he got back up. He got right back up.
0: Yep.
1: Nobody
0: questions
1: his toughness. You can fall on your left shoulder and still hurt your right. Like, sure. That can still happen. Just maybe it really has all been about confidence and the fact that he's saying that, a guy who's had fumbling issues before and has faced adversity. I mean, I asked you this earlier today, but, like, does Drake May ever truly faced adversity? Because you can go back to his college days. He kind of turtled in some big games against NC State and Clemson and other
0: sure.
1: teams.
0: Sure, I don't know
1: and
0: what
1: again,
0: kind of talent
1: it doesn't
0: they
1: matter,
0: had.
1: Right?
0: Yeah.
1: Like,
0: yeah.
1: But here, like, he faced adversity year one. For the most part, looked like the future. And in year two, struggled out of the gate with that bad game, but went on a run. Like, is it seem similar now? Like, we just went over that schedule. Doesn't
0: again,
1: it seem like
0: I
1: he's
0: think,
1: back now?
0: And I think, and I'm not saying you can't carry it over. I think what was so jarring was the fact that he looked the way he looked in the playoffs, specifically the Super Bowl, okay, and then started the season looking basically the same, you know, culminating in that game against the Jaguars. And maybe, Joe, it's as simple as he went into a slump. It could have just been a slump where he couldn't find his way. You know, like, I know I equate too many things to golf, but anybody that's played golf, and I know a lot of people out there play golf, this has happened to them. They go for a month, and they can't believe that they can't find ever, that they can't find a fairway or a green. It's an easy game. Fairway, green, two-putt, par. Fairway, green, two-putt, par. Then there's days where you just can't. You can't even believe you ever shot anything below 95. I mean, because the game's so hard. Maybe he just got caught in a rut and couldn't get out of it. It lasted a little longer than I would have liked, but maybe he's figured his way out of it. Now he's in rhythm again, and we've seen. I just can't believe he got as low as he got. That's all I'm saying. Scott's in Bellingham. Hey, Scott.
2: Hey, how's it going, guys? I was just wondering, obviously, Williams, Douglas, and Chisholm all had great games today. Which of those three, if any, do you think are replicatable on a going forward basis?
0: What do you think, Joe?
1: I think Chisholm, because of the role that he... I like Chisholm in the limited role that he played, not to say it's limited. Like today, Greg gave you those numbers of who's on the field more. Chisholm's really big in the running game. But I think Chisholm, because he's going to play now without Mac Collins. And I just think he'll be on the field for some, you know, blocking situations. And maybe that can get him open. But I still like what he is. I still like that he's a fourth, fifth, end of the line. He is really good at what he is. But I do think that Pop Douglas should, I don't want to use the word feature. Maybe he should get a few more targets a game.
0: Or why can't, we've seen Josh McDaniels look masterful the last few weeks. Why, maybe it's a coaching thing. We've seen, dating back, Joe, to the Gerard Mayo Patriots, he would still be productive even in 2024. Man, good things happen. I can't understand why they haven't been able to coach him up or coach, somehow get him more involved. I don't get it. So my answer is going to be Efton Chisholm, just because I feel like I've given Douglas so many opportunities. I still have hope. I'd love to see more games. I'd love to see Douglas stack some games like he did today. But Chisholm, I think for his role, if he's out there more, could be more consistent than we've seen Pop Douglas.
1: Yeah, like Seattle uses Shahid like that.
0: Yeah.
1: That he's like that fourth hybrid deep ball guy, makes big plays.
0: Yeah.
1: But they use him. Like, we at least see it 5-6 times a game. With Pop, it's really 2 or 3, you know? So I just, maybe a few more targets. But today, the zone, he beat it. And especially on that first touchdown, he just split the zone and then used his speed and went out on a flag right to the post, and it's great.
0: Pitch and catch.
1: Yeah.
0: Easy. I mean, he came out big on a fourth down. He was a huge contributor today. And that, with guys out, I don't understand why they can't get him more into those situations more and more frequently. It just doesn't make any sense. Mark Dondero, Joe Murray will be back. It's the Shaw's and Star Market Patriots Post.
1: In or out.
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6: October brings one of our favorite visuals to Cape Cod, wisps of sea smoke drifting across the water.
5: It's all about the atmospheric temperature flip. 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
16: Shotgun snap to May. Drops back in the pocket. Okay. Again, plenty of time. Surveys, throws it down the middle. Tom Douglas, wide open. Touchdown, Patriots. All by his lonesome. In the middle of the end zone, New England strikes first.
17: That is so important to get going. Get going early. He's got to be part of it. But phenomenal protection up front. Doug Marone, what he's done with his offensive line. Drake reset all day to throw. And you ask me, Bob, is he back? This is part of the process. Start stacking games together. Great throw. Big time touchdown to Pop Douglas.
0: All right, welcome back. 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Joe?
1: 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That's Bally's Lincoln in Rhode Island. The old Bally's. What was it that we used
0: Lincoln?
1: To
0: Lincoln?
1: No, what was it called back in the
0: Town
1: day?
0: River? Twin River.
1: Twin River. Yeah, now it's Bally's.
0: Yeah, I went there so long. Beautiful. Going there. Blackjack. Fights. Great spot.
1: I love all those games and fights and watching the fights. All right, In or Out. Ready for this?
0: Yes.
1: The Patriots have an easy schedule the rest of the way.
0: I am in. I do not think it's as hard. It's not the Patriots' fault. And it's not the fact that they're playing better and Drake May looks the way he looks. I went through it. I think there's one stretch there, Buffalo, Minnesota, Kansas City, and Minnesota, I'm sure, will expose themselves as frauds by the time they get to that point in the schedule. I don't know where Buffalo will be, and Kansas City is still sort of up in the air. Denver is out there, too. But the division is still weak. I don't think the Packers are as good as we thought. I think the Bears have gotten a little wobbly. I think it's not as hard as everybody made it out to be. So, yeah, in on that one.
1: Okay, and just so you know, the teams that they beat, their records, mm-hmm. the last 2 weeks.
0: Yeah.
1: 6-1.
0: That's right.
1: And Drake May threw for 700 yards, 8 touchdowns, and had 2 turnovers.
0: He's figured it out.
1: I would take that, wouldn't you?
0: Yes.
1: In or out, the Patriots should feature DeMario Douglas more.
0: I'm in on making an attempt to do that, especially with Mac Hollins out, especially while you're waiting for A.J. Brown to get back and get up to speed or whatever. I think I've always liked... Now, if you're asking me to predict, is he going to stay consistent? I'll say no. I haven't seen it. But I would like for them to continue while he's still on the roster to try to tap into his ability and, yes, feature him more. Good things happen. He can be dynamic in certain situations. Why not try to get the most out of him? Yes, in on that.
1: Okay, in or out on the Patriots adding another running back. We saw Trevion Henderson leave today with an ankle injury. We saw Kiner get a fumble punched out today as well. They brought in Jamal Williams, who hasn't played in a year. Are you in or out on the Patriots getting another running back?
0: I'm always in on that. I feel like it's just if you can add the spot, if you can add a body at that position, why not? You never know what you could get. You could get Mike Cloud 2003. You could get a random spark from somebody. Who is the guy?
1: Jonas Gray?
0: I don't know. But you could get something out of saying when Kiner fumbled, that turned me off. I know Henderson. We'll see how long that injury keeps him out. I would be for it if it works roster-wise. In.
1: Are you in or out on the Cleveland Browns?
0: I'm out. The Cleveland Browns.
1: They lost today to the Jets.
0: I still think Deshaun Watson is not what he used to be, which was what now? 8 years ago? Six? I mean, he's not even close to that type, that prime or whatever you want to call it. I'm out. They're still Cleveland. They're better. A lot of good drafts, some good players, But it all comes down to the quarterback, and I don't buy in on the quarterback, and I really never have, and especially after all he's been through, I don't buy it. I'm out on the Browns.
1: I had the Raiders and Browns as potential playoff teams, and that all changed today.
0: Your opinion of that, yeah.
1: It's all changed.
0: Look, I'm not saying they're going to be pathetic all year, the Browns, but I just if I buy, like, they're going to make a playoff run, no.
1: Mm-hmm. In or out on the Texans acquiring Marvin Harrison Jr. for a second-round pick?
0: In.
1: Oh, I'm out on this one.
0: Okay.
1: They gave him a second-round pick for a guy develop, you know, Nico Collins, and you just traded for Kayshon Booty? And I get why they're doing it, because they want the whole C.J. Stroud thing back. But, like, is wide receiver the Texans' problem?
0: I'm in because for two reasons. What was their record to start the year last year? Wasn't it bad, and then they turned it around? I forget what it was, but I think it was they started slow last year, ended up making the playoffs. But more importantly, I think, Joe, they are up against the wall with C.J. Stroud. Like, they need him to kind of produce, get back to doing something. And then if that it doesn't happen, he's done.
1: Good point.
0: And they don't have a quarterback. So you need – I mean, the second-round pick is good, but if that's something that happens – a year down where that player becomes something 2 years from now, that's not going to help Stroud. Mm. They need to know whether they have him or not as their quarterback, and that's going to help.
1: This helps.
0: Yeah.
1: Plus, he's already turned down $60 million.
0: Yeah.
1: So I'm sure if you get him someone that he's friends with that he wants to play with.
0: And they played together at Ohio State. I forgot exactly. So there you go.
1: That's probably the reason why.
0: There you go.
1: To keep C.J. Stroud, even though I don't know if that's somebody they want to.
0: And I think they're looking back at last year and saying we could still be in it. If they won today, you never know.
1: Well, they're division, right? The Colts are in there. And
0: Colts, Jaguars. That's going to be tough.
1: Jags won today. Yeah.
0: They're not going to catch them, but you never know. Like, you got to stay in it.
1: In or out, Brian Flores should be the next hot coaching candidate.
0: And I've always been in on Brian Flores because he said some mean things to Tua. That's why he's not a coach anymore. I don't understand, unless there's things that I don't know about him. He got angry, whatever it is. I'd be in. I think he can lead. He's got good experience with the Patriots all those years. His defenses are always really good. I feel like that's the guy that should be a head coach again. I'm in, unless there's something I don't know. I am in.
1: I'm kind of fascinated how they're winning 5-0. Their offense stinks, and they're going to play the
0: Kyler
1: Patriots.
0: Kyler Murray.
1: Like, yeah, and they won with their backup,
0: too. The backup, yeah. Who's the backup? Is it Wentz?
1: Carson Wentz?
0: Yeah.
1: Yeah, Brosmer, I think, is on that team. Went to Minnesota. UNH kid, actually.
0: Yeah?
1: He's their other quarterback. All right, Mark. In or out, the 2001 Patriots was the most unexpected championship of all Boston championships.
0: From a macro perspective, yes. And, you know, micro perspective, you could talk about the 04 Red Sox down 03, but that's not the question. In. That came out of nowhere. Even when Tom Brady went in, it's not like he lit it up. You know, he had a game where he had four turnovers, whatever it was. How many interceptions at Denver in that 0-1 season, and they lost that game? He had a horrific game in Miami. Couple turnovers, fumbles, lost fumbles. They lost that game bad. They beat the Bills at home. He had a touchdown and an interception, threw for, like, I don't know, 107 yards. It's not like he blew up the world and made Bledsoe look kind of, you know, completely left him in his dust. It came out of, they had the most improbable run. They kick the field goal against the Raiders. They win on the road. They beat the greatest show on turf as huge underdogs. Yes, in. Improbable.
1: I think it is. The 2013 Red Sox I put up there a little bit.
0: Okay.
1: But they still had stars, right? David Ortiz and other guys.
0: Yeah, that's a good
1: Dustin
0: one.
1: Dustin Pedroia.
0: That's a good one.
1: I just did, you know, they got a new coach and new manager or whatever.
0: But that team, I mean, Ortiz had won.
1: Yeah.
0: He'd been there. He'd won.
1: Oh, this team, they never won. Yeah, guys who did it. This team, well, they went there. They just never won.
0: They went there. Yeah. They didn't win, though.
1: 96.
0: They didn't win.
1: Yep.
0: I mean, and when you talk about the expectations, there were no expectations. You think Belichick was going to get fired. Yeah. There were no expectations.
1: A lot of people just bend the knee to 04 because of Red Sox 04 because they were down 3-0 and came back and won, but they had to win.
0: Yeah.
1: Like, if the Red Sox didn't win that year, would they have ever?
0: That's a good point.
1: You know what I mean?
0: And real quick, the other thing about the 01 Patriots, I know what you're saying about 2013. It's one thing to just kind of get hot and they find a way to ride it and they get some big hits. Think about all the decisions that had to be made. You had to bring in Tom Brady. Then you had to stick with Tom Brady.
1: Yeah, then he got hurt. Then you went to back to Bledsoe.
0: Terry Glenn was a thing. Yeah. And he was like your best receiver, arguably. You dismissed him. Then it's Bledsoe. You go back to Bledsoe. Is it Brady or Bledsoe in the Super Bowl? All this stuff. It could have been a house divided. Mm-hmm. Bledsoe had to handle things the way he handled things. That could have easily become a mess. 90% of the quarterbacks today, that probably is a mess. That team doesn't win. There's too much turmoil. Mm-hmm. All those things, and they still win those games that they won, all the upsets, improbable.
1: There are things from that season that I remember, too. Like, remember Brian Cox hit against the Colts that
0: Jerome
1: year?
0: Jerome Paython.
1: That was a tone setter, tone right? Tone setter. And then David Patton had so many. Did he throw rush? Was that
0: 60-yard dot.
1: Yep.
0: He rushed for, like, a 29-yard score and then caught a 91-yard touchdown. Yeah, it was, like, 200-and-something mm-hmm. yards of total offense from scrimmage, and he had 3-4 touchdowns that day.
1: And can you name their offensive line that year?
0: Matt Light, Joe Andruzzi,
1: Damian Woody, Mike Compton,
0: Steven
1: and Greg
0: Neal?
1: Robinson Randall.
0: Oh, that's right.
1: But like, remember Damian Woody couldn't even snap? They had to put Compton at center just to get the shotgun snap.
0: Yeah, he was one of the, him and Kevin Faulk, two of the big Pete Carroll picks that worked out. It wasn't all Parcells. There were a couple of Pete Carroll guys.
1: All right, finally. This is a different in or out. Tobey Maguire is officiating his ex-wife's wedding today. In or out on officiating your ex-wife's wedding?
0: Out? I don't have an ex-wife, but I'm just out. I mean, look, is it
1: Spider-Man,
0: nice?
1: Huh?
0: Is it sweet? I guess it's nice that they can have that type of relationship, but don't you feel like there'd be too many distractions associated with that?
1: Yes.
0: And it'd be a mind bleep. Like, I can't imagine my wife, my ex-wife, the woman that I had children with, is now marrying someone. I'm here looming over there kissing the bride, and the wedding night, and the kids are there, and I've got all my ex-in-laws here, and what the hell's going on? Out. Too complicated.
1: Out.
0: No. No way.
1: I might start incorporating one of those once a week.
0: That's a good one.
1: That one came out today, and I went, whoa. All right, that's it for In or Out, presented by our friends over at Bally's Lincoln Casino and Resort.
0: In or out on Jaylen Brown watching the game from the locker room.
1: What a loser.
0: That was a weird thing. Oh, why would what was that?
1: And what? Did you notice they were both on different sides of the court?
0: Yeah.
1: Him and there's something wrong.
0: Is he?
1: There's something wrong there.
0: There has to be something. Is he? This is the Patriots post game show. We'll talk about that later. All right, we'll be back here on the Shots at Star Market Patriots post game show on the. Let's go to Joe first, though. We got a headlines. Joe Murray headlines.
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1: All right, Patriots 3-2 now. They crushed the Raiders today, 45-17. Drake May 4 touchdown passes, 1 rushing. Demario Douglas, 4 catches, 64 yards, 2 touchdowns. Ramondre Stevenson added another. Kyle Williams, 3 catches, 91 yards, and a touchdown. And there was a trade today in the NFL. The Houston Texans sending a 7th and a 2nd rounder to Arizona for Marvin Harrison Jr. We'll go around the NFL next, right here on the Shots and Star Market Patriots postgame show. I'm Joe Murray, here on the Safety Insurance 98.5 The Sports on Patriots Radio Network.
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0: All right, back here in the shop is our Mark and Patriots postgame show. Mark Dondero, Joe Murray. And let's go around the NFL. A lot going on the league today. And let's start with the Jaguars this morning. They didn't look like they were on their game, and then all of a sudden they stormed back, beat the Eagles in London.
1: 57-yarder for the Jacksonville Jaguars kicker. Devon Hamilton has to get this snap right. It's a little high, brought down. Kick is on the way, and it is good. Jacksonville win it in a nail-biter in London.
0: That sound courtesy of Westwood One Radio. And Joe, the Jaguars, they look like the real deal. They could be the best team in the league, depending on how you look at the schedules. Are you in on that or no?
2: I think so.
0: I mean, the Eagles, they're winning games. The only loss is that one they should have won in Denver.
2: I will tell you today, that was terrible to watch, though. That first half, they're like, what the hell? So Liam Cohen scores 35 points a game when he's not in London.
0: That's right.
2: Anywhere else, he puts that up there. But today, I don't know why he's...
0: How many more games? They have another one in London, right?
2: He ain't good there, I'll tell you that. They won today, but they got lucky.
0: All right, another team that won today, the Jets, who beat the Browns.
3: He steps up under pressure, scrambles to his left, gets to the sideline, and gets brought down by Will McDonald. David Bailey there as well. The ball pops out. Will McDonald is on top of the loose ball. I think the Jets have a fumble recovery. They do. This game will end on the Jets' eighth sack of the day of Deshaun Watson. 44 seconds to go, and the Jets do indeed finish. They will win this game.
0: The sound there, courtesy of Q104 Jets Radio Network. The Browns are trying to get to 4-1. The Jets now 2-3 coming to Foxborough next week.
2: Eight sacks. Do we have any update on Will Campbell?
0: I didn't hear one. That's a good, I mean,
2: eight sacks?
0: Yep.
2: Eight?
0: There was eight sacks in that game. Yeah, I know. Hey, it's a good test, but
2: don't you mean to tell me Cleveland gave up eight sacks today?
0: Right now, I expect the Patriots, no matter who, Will Campbell, no Will Campbell, I expect them to go in there, Vrabel sprinkles the magic dust, yep, and they're going to protect Greg Knight.
2: Yep.
0: Just because the Raiders were playing well.
2: Yep, Connor Arkin, you're going to be the personal protector today.
0: Ben Brown has gone in. You know, they had a holding penalty. There was a million penalties today, but he's been all right. We'll see what happens with Will Campbell. He did come back on the sideline, so good news. The Giants and Commanders, they ended this one on a tie. Just listen to this.
4: 15 on the clock. Daniels, play action, rolling to the left, goes down now at the 25-yard line. There's only 7 seconds on the clock. There are no timeouts. This is going to end up in a tie if they don't spike it. Wow. It ends up in a tie.
0: All right, great. Commanders Radio Network, great call there. I hate ties, so that sucks. But it was a high-scoring affair, and Jaden Daniels in the game. If you want to sort of isolate him specifically, I think he needed a game a little bit like this. Sort of, he didn't throw for any touchdowns, but he didn't throw for any interceptions and ran for 103 yards. So I guess that's a little bit better because I'm worried about him, Joe.
2: Yeah, the more I look around here, in the league, I don't know. Like, do you think more teams are starting to show who they are in October?
0: I think so.
2: Like, they're showing, like, you know, the real teams are showing up in October instead of the fake teams that are in September?
0: Well, I mean, with the preseason the way it is now, you can't trust anybody. D'Amico Ryan's a fun day for him. The Texans, they notched their first win of the season in convincing fashion, and then he made an announcement at the podium at the press conference.
5: You guys want to know, huh? Yes. All right. We trade for Marvin Harrison. See ya.
0: See ya. Mic drop. We kind of talked about that. I don't know.
2: Second round.
0: They're 1-4.
2: Yeah, I think it was way overpriced. It was an overpay. But when you want to keep your quarterback, you need to cater to the quarterback.
0: It's a huge. I mean, the Patriots got a second round pick for a quarterback in Jimmy Garoppolo, who had played well. I mean. Yep. This guy's been awful for the most part. He hasn't been good this year.
2: But again,
0: receiver.
2: The storyline's about keeping the quarterback.
0: Yeah.
2: And that's why they're
0: and knowing whether or not I mean, after the playoff game last year, there are legit questions. Now they're 0-4. There are legit questions if he's the guy now. Mm-hmm. You've got to figure that out before he gets that money. And the Chargers and Broncos locked in an AFC West battle currently.
6: Play action. Herbert has time, throws to the end zone, caught, touchdown! Hayden Rucci! How about that? The Wisconsin Badger with his first career touchdown came at a perfect time, 7 yards from Justin Herbert in his 100th game of his career.
0: Sound courtesy of KFI AM 640 in Los Angeles. I have no faith in the Chargers. I don't know what's going on out there. I agree with those saying that Jim Harbaugh might be cashed. But, I mean, the Broncos, I expect to win this game. They're the better team, and I think they're one of the top teams in the AFC. I expect them to win.
2: So Davis Webb gets the play calls taken away from him, and Sean Payton's calling the plays. And Bo Nix right now is 112 yards throwing. Mm-hmm. Is it the play callers, or is it the quarterback?
0: Maybe, maybe he's dealing with a little bit of a swoon. And we'll, that's a good team. I respect them. But, they're 2-2. They haven't looked quite, Bo Nix, I don't think has looked, not that I'm following every snap of his season. I don't think he's looked as bad.
2: Yeah. They beat the Rams, too, and they looked pretty good that night.
0: But, it is worth noting that both of their losses have been on the road this year. So yep. And they're on the road again. So we'll see what ends up happening in that one. All right. If you want to get one more word in.
2: Yeah, just to mention, the Seahawks just went up on the 49ers. The 49ers have yet to play a true road game outside of Australia this year. Mm-hmm. They went up early. The Seahawks are battling back. And I think if the 49ers do win this game, I would claim them best team in the NFL.
0: Oh, that'd be an impressive
2: And I think ball. Both of them, both best teams, are in the NFC.
0: The Seahawks?
2: I think right now, the Vikings are 5-0.
0: Oh, right.
2: And I don't know. I still think the Rams are better than
0: them. Don't you feel like we see a team like that every year? Vikings, last year wasn't it the Colts? A team that's undefeated,
2: the Pats go 8-0 before and kind of,
0: Sure. You're talking about 2019?
2: Yeah, still though.
0: At least that's Tom Brady. But you're talking about a guy, Kyler Murray or Daniel Jones. Like, those teams aren't real. We know that. I mean, I remember the year that the Chiefs were 9-0 with Alex Smith. They were going into their bye, and I didn't even think about them. They weren't even a consideration. This is before Mahomes, obviously, and I didn't know how good.
2: Chiefs might be the best team in the AFC right now.
0: They could. They're on bye. They're on an early bye this week, so we'll see. They'll get tested again. But they struggled with the Raiders.
2: 3-point win.
0: They struggled with them.
2: Again, I'll take the L if you want to blame me.
0: Well, no, we haven't had those calls. I don't know where everybody is. They're online, hiding.
2: Scared of Brock Bowers.
0: He had a good game, 110.
2: Brock Bowers.
0: 110 to touch.
2: He also fumbled, too.
0: He's a player.
2: He's great. And Ashton Gentry, I think, was hurt, and they bailed on him early.
0: He's a sixth overall pick, and you're running.
2: But I will tell you, though, in their wins this year, he's been a big part of it. All right. And today, even Kubiak said it himself, they abandoned the game, the run game. Like, my whole thing is, the Pats were worried about them. Well, that's why they were going for it on fourth down.
0: Giving up touchdowns left and right. What were you going to do?
2: Yeah.
0: All right. 617-779-0985. If you want to get in a final word, it's Mark Dondero, Joe Murray. Shaw's and Star Market Patriots post-game show on the Safety Insurance 985, the Sports Hub Patriots Radio Network.
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0: right, back here on the Sharks and Star Market Patriots post-game show. Mark Dondero, Joe Murray. Dude, obviously the Efton Chisholm lateral was a plan play. Thanks, T-Bone. That was a plan play. I don't think that was off the cuff. Was he Efton Chisholm? Was he thinking, who do you think he is? You know, start throwing the ball around? Like, no. It was too decisive. It was a plan play. Any other final thoughts here before we get to wrap, Joe?
1: Would you like to give your thoughts on the hook and Chisholm today?
0: I just did.
1: Oh, yeah, maybe I missed that part. The host must not have been listening. But that was not designed. And I would like him.
0: It was not designed?
1: I don't think it was.
0: He immediately looked to Henderson, who was looking for the ball.
1: I don't think he was. And I apologize because I was coming back and putting my headset on, so I apologize.
0: That's okay.
1: I want him to go down. I don't want him to do that. I don't know why Efton Chisholm is throwing balls. I don't know why he's lateraling balls.
0: No, it was planned.
1: He's already thrown ball this year. I don't want that.
0: They practiced.
1: Catch the ball.
0: Yeah.
1: Go down.
0: I don't buy it. I think it was practiced.
1: I hope it wasn't. By the way, so Will Campbell's out. We're gone. He left today.
0: Yeah.
1: I think it's the same knee. I'm not a reporter. Uh-huh. I am not a journalist.
0: But was he held out just because they were blowing them out and he's okay?
1: I don't know.
0: Okay.
1: I don't know. But Travion looked like it was an ankle. Mm-hmm. And it looks like that's a...
0: It's not good. That's why it's good to be loaded.
1: And that's right. Loaded offensively. Yeah. Man, Travion Henderson just can't get going, huh?
0: No. Anytime he has a shred of momentum.
1: And he's like really gifted and talented.
0: Let me ask you something. Overall, who's been better overall? Travion Henderson or Kyle Williams? Is that a discussion? I see just the fact you're
1: positive. They both make mistakes that they were like applauded about or lauded about coming out of the draft, right? Like Henderson could pass block and pass protection. Is he really doing that now?
0: No, that was never.
1: Kyle Williams was known for running great routes.
0: No. He runs a go.
1: He runs a go. Like he was good at Washington. Like he was good.
0: But they're the same draft class, right? Second and third round?
1: Same class. Both fast, both not on the same page.
0: I feel like that could be the
1: both with touchdowns. I bet you we could look up. They probably have the same amount of touchdowns. Maybe Henderson more because he touches it more.
0: Yeah, they both have the big play capability, but I don't know. Like I think after today and a couple of the plays, Kyle Williams is sort of. I think you could make that argument because Henderson hasn't been special. He's been fine, not special. Let's get one more. JP's in North Providence. Hey, JP.
2: Come on, Joe, go real quick. Passing 495 on 95. Good thing that game was at 1 o'clock and not now. What a mess. Joe, you're wrong. Toby Maguire, I would pick them up and bring them to the church just not to have to pay alimony anymore. I would make sure that wedding went off. Do they need to go get another tight end if Campbell's going to be out to try to go to 2 and 3 tight end sets to help protect the left tackle? And do they need to move him to guard if that knee's not strong? Thanks, guys.
0: All right.
1: That's a good question.
0: Yeah.
1: If he has the same MCL injury and is not going to get surgery like he didn't this year, would you kick him inside and move Vera Tucker to the other side and put Lomu at left tackle? It would at least give you protection with Ben Brown as your alternate.
0: If he can play, I want him at left tackle. He's been good. I think what you try to do, I don't know what the severity of the injury is, you could try to sit him, hope you don't need it for the Jets, even though they just sacked the quarterback 8 times, and then maybe have him ready for Chicago.
1: Somebody didn't like my commentary on the Chisholm play.
0: Why?
1: Because he's Chisholm. But Chiz does got the riz, huh? Mm-hmm. He's got the riz.
0: Yeah.
1: Will Campbell and that could be a tough loss for next week.
0: It would be. Big one. Especially to break the momentum. He's been playing pretty well.
1: So Campbell went on the IR last year, too.
0: Well, yeah. He was out for a while. And it was a stupid play, too. He just got rolled up on, you know, somebody tackling Henderson or whatever. They rolled into his knee. And he looked like he was in pain.
1: I like your Ramondre Kyle Williams talk.
0: It's probably getting closer.
1: Not Ramondre, Travion.
0: Yeah.
1: I bet you if you put them both together, Travion slight edge.
0: Well, I'm just saying because people were higher on Henderson and not as much. He sucks. He can't run. But I don't know. When you talk about their overall production, I bet it's getting kind of close, especially if Williams had another game like today. All right.
1: Let's go home.
0: But before we do, we got to talk about some of the people that...
1: great job by everybody.
0: Did well, before we do that, though, excuse me, I want to just make sure we mention Pepsi, the official soft drink of the Patriots, has teamed with Shaw's and Star Market for sacking hunger. Today, the Patriots recorded 3 sacks. Mm. That's another $3,000 donated by the Shaw's and Star Market Nourishing Neighbors Foundation to the Boys and Girls Clubs of Boston to help end hunger. Big thanks to our guys at Gillette Stadium, Mike Perry, Tyler Knudsen on the sideline, game producer Mark Capello, engineer Dennis Knudsen, halftime with Jim Louth, and in Waltham, technical director Kevin Maggiore, and the producer of New England Patriots football, Tom Morgan. Patriots dominant once again. Guys out, didn't matter. They crushed the Raiders, and now we're waiting for a big matchup again to see if they can keep it going next weekend, 1 o'clock against the New York Jets, who are 2-3. Raiders this week, Jets next week, as the Patriots try to keep it rolling. And again, another 1 o'clock game. For Mark Dondero, check that. For Joe Murray, I'm Mark Dondero. We'll see. It's the Patriots postgame. 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
4: Throws into the end zone. Hunter Henry makes the catch. He's in the
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2: 1 degree outside, Weather Network meteorologist Danielle Noisier. Areas of rain, some of the remnant moisture from what was Hurricane Isaias will move through steadily and at times heavily overnight tonight into tomorrow morning, then winds down, just a lingering shower tomorrow afternoon. About a half an inch to an inch of rain likely. Lows in the mid-50s tonight, highs in the lower 60s tomorrow. The northeast wind kicks up, some gusts around 30 miles per hour. Tuesday, varying amounts of sun and clouds, chance of an evening shower with highs in the mid-60s.
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4: 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I'm Deb Lawler, and I'm with Chris Luton. 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Hi there, Chris. How you doing?
5: Doing fantastic. Had my daughter and my granddaughter took them up to see the foliage. So my granddaughter saw the foliage for the first time.
4: Last year.
5: She was too young for that, but this year. So hiking in the woods up in northern New Hampshire was a lot of fun.
4: Nice. That sounds beautiful.
5: Apple picking and pumpkin patches, all that good stuff.
4: Tis the season for sure. Yeah, oh yeah. I know. As I look out my window, I'm seeing the leaves starting to change now. But anyway, we digress, right?
5: Yep.
4: Let's get into it, Chris. I'd like to start today's conversation with a question that might make some people a little uncomfortable. It is, how many retirees do you think are leaving money on the table simply because they haven't properly reviewed what their money could be doing?
5: Yeah, but I think it's a lot more common than people realize. And I see it all the time, almost everyone I meet. You know, somebody comes into my office and they have a good amount of money. They've saved, they've invested, and they've accumulated pretty well. But they're not necessarily doing anything wrong. But when I ask questions like, you know, when I start asking questions, I sometimes discover that nobody has really looked at their entire picture in years. You know, they've got money sitting in one account. Maybe it's an old IRA, an old annuity. Maybe they have some CDs at the bank, some other investments, cash, whatever it is. And they're collecting whatever those investments happen to produce. And that's very different from having an actual retirement income strategy. That's something I think about a lot when I meet with people. I'm not just asking how much money do you have. I'm asking, what is your money doing for you? And that is a very different question.
4: So basically, you're saying the mistake isn't necessarily making a bad investment. It could be simply just never reviewing what you already have.
5: Absolutely. And I'll tell you something from my own experience. One of the things I find most frustrating is when somebody has been sitting in the same strategy for 5, 10, even 15 years or longer, and nobody ever went back and looked at it. The financial world changes rapidly. Interest rates change, markets change, tax laws change all the time. Insurance products changes in the annuity front or life insurance, whatever it is. And frankly, you know, products just change. There are products available today and investments today that didn't exist several years ago to everybody. And so if your financial plan hasn't been reviewed in years by somebody like myself, you may be making decisions based on an environment that no longer even exists. That's why I tell people, don't assume. You got to verify everything. Don't assume your old annuity is still the best out there for your money. Don't assume your cash is earning enough. Probably not. And don't assume you're poor.

0: portfolio is generating as much income as it potentially could, because it probably isn't. And don't assume that because something is or was appropriate 10 years ago, it's automatically appropriate today. You know, we want to take a look at it and make sure that's the case, because it's probably not.
1: And especially today, Chris, because interest rates are still relatively high.
0: Yeah, exactly. I mean, tremendous opportunity today for people. You know, this was one of the reasons I think retirees should be paying attention. I mean, for years, we lived in an environment where safe money didn't pay much. And when I talk about safe money, you know, savings accounts, money markets, CDs, those types of things. So you could put money in a very conservative investment and earn very, very little. That made the income conversation very difficult for people. Today, that's changed dramatically. We've seen attractive yields in fixed income, and there's also fixed annuity products offering very competitive and guaranteed rates that are very high. For example, the current five-year annuity rates being quoted in the marketplace are around 6% range in some cases, depending on the length and so forth, and the state and carrier, the amount of premium you're putting in, so on and so forth. But now, I'm not saying everybody should buy a five-year annuity. That's not what I'm saying at all. I'm saying you should know about the choices that exist for you, because if you don't know what exists, you can't evaluate them, and that can be very costly to you.
1: Chris, let's talk about one of the products that you've been mentioning, because I think this is where it gets quite interesting. You've been seeing some newer annuity options that are designed around a five-year period, right?
0: Yes, and this is where I think people need to slow down and understand the details. There are fixed annuities and multi-year guaranteed annuity products that can lock in an interest rate for a really defined period of time. So we call them MIGAs, multi-year guaranteed annuity. They're fixed, you can't lose money. They're guaranteed and backed by the insurance company. So very, very conservative investment. And I look at them as equivalent to the insurance companies. Equivalent to a bank CD, right? Hmm. And these products are designed around a five-year period. You can do 3, 4, 5, 6, even 10 years. And the concept can be very attractive to someone who says, I don't need the money next month. I don't need it next year, but I want to know the money is there and can potentially be there for me in the next several years. And some contracts are designed to do just that. Under the terms of the contract, the original premium was returned at the end of the term, along with all the accumulated interest, if that's what you want to do at that point in time. So, but here's where I want to make something very clear for everyone. You have to read the contract. There are surrender periods to consider, withdrawal limitations. There can be some tax considerations to think about. And there can be differences in how the interest rate is credited and all things you need to know. And the guarantees are based on the financial strength and the claims paying ability of the insurance company too. So you want to get the higher rated insurance companies, not just go for the higher interest rate that the contracts or the insurance companies are offering. So I would never tell anybody, I saw a 6% annuity, go buy it. I'd say, let's compare it, and that's my job. I compare all of these things. I'm a fiduciary, so I'm not selling you a annuity through one company. I'm going to look at all the companies, taking into consideration all the different variables, and then show it to you to see what fits best in your situation.
1: Chris is a fiduciary. That means he is legally obligated to always act in your best interest, especially when it comes to retirement planning, income strategies, annuities, and investment decisions. You can learn more and schedule a conversation with Chris through the website, escaperetirementwealthadvisors.com. And if you prefer to call, the number is 508-659-5849. So what about someone listening who already has an annuity? Should they automatically be looking to replace it?
0: No, and I'm glad you asked that. I don't believe old annuities are automatically bad. That's certainly not the case. I believe old annuities should be reviewed like any old investment that you have, right? And that's a real big difference. You may have an older contract with benefits that are actually very valuable for you today. And you may have a guaranteed income feature associated with the contract that might be working for you today. You may have a very nice interest rate, and you may have a death benefit you need to take a look at or consider before making any kind of changes. Or you may have a contract that simply isn't doing what you thought it was doing for you and doesn't meet the needs that you have today. So I don't know until I see it. That's why I tell people to bring me their statement and the contract. Let's read it, go through it together. Let's understand what it is that you own. Then we can compare it to what's available today. And sometimes the answer is easy, just keep it. And I'm perfectly comfortable saying that to you. I don't need to change something just to change something. I mean, we just need to review it to make sure it fits in your retirement profile going forward and your needs going forward.
1: Let's say someone has $500,000. It's sitting across several different accounts. How do you start looking for opportunities?
0: Well, first we start by creating a map. Where's the money? Want to get that question answered. What is each account earning? What each account is costing you? How liquid is it? What are the tax implications of these accounts? What risks are we taking? And most importantly, what job is that money supposed to perform for you? Maybe $100,000 needs to remain completely liquid for you, and that's fine. And maybe another $150,000 is designed for long-term growth. That's fine as well. And maybe another $100,000 could be positioned for income. And maybe another portion is sitting in cash, earning less than it potentially could. And that's where we start finding opportunities. And I'll tell you personally, Deb, I love finding money that's already there. I'm not talking about finding some magical investment. I'm talking about looking at someone's existing resources and saying, wait a minute, why is this money sitting here doing this when it could potentially be doing that? That's the fun part of the planning process for me. And I think a lot of light bulbs go up when I meet with clients and I show them, instead of earning 2%, doing the same thing over here, you could earn 4% or 5%. They go, really? I didn't know that. Well, that's why I like showing people, because obviously it helps them out in the long run.
1: Chris, some people hear the phrase more income and they immediately think more risk. Is that necessarily true?
0: Absolutely not. And that's another misconception I like to challenge. Sometimes higher potential income does involve higher risk, absolutely, but not always. There are different ways to structure income. You have interest, dividends, bonds, fixed annuities, structured note strategies, and other investments that may be appropriate depending on an individual. The question isn't what's paying the most. The question is what makes the most sense for this person's money, because the 7% opportunity that exposes someone to risks that they can't tolerate may be completely wrong for them, of course. And a 5 or 6% guarantee strategy may be very attractive to another person. It depends on the job that the money needs to do and what risk tolerance that you have.
1: So that sit down with you can be very revealing. I'm sure people leave with their eyes wide open.
0: Yeah, I've had many, many conversations, thousands over the years. And when, I go through the process with people and I point out on my second appointment with them things that we can do and change to immediately improve the situation, they really buy in and they go, wow, I didn't, like I said, I didn't know that. I didn't realize that. How could I have gone so long and not known that? That's always the one that irks me, because irks them too, because they've lost all this money all this time. And again, we're not looking to make you take on more risks than you're comfortable with or anything like that. It's all about repositioning and taking advantage of opportunities that are available today that maybe weren't available 10, 15 years ago.
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0: 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And Chris's goal is to put wealth in your retirement. It's right in his company's name. It's Cape Retirement Wealth Advisors. So Chris, let's make this quite practical, shall we? Suppose somebody could potentially increase their retirement income by $5,000, $10,000 a year simply by restructuring part of their portfolio. That's quite meaningful.
1: Yeah, it absolutely is. I mean, sounds like a lot for me when I do retire. So, you know, think about it, $10,000 a year, that's about $833 a month. So over 5 years, that's potentially $50,000 of additional cash flow. Mm. Now, I'm not saying everybody can do that. I'm saying that's why it's worth looking at. And because retirees sometimes focus so much on finding another investment that they forget to examine the investments they already own. And I'll tell you something I say to clients all the time. Before we go looking for more money, let's make sure we're using the money you already have as efficiently as possible. That can be a completely different conversation that we can have.
0: There could be a problem, though, there. A retiree may not even know what questions to ask, Chris.
1: That's exactly right. And this is one of the reasons I believe having a financial advisor like myself who specializes in retirement is so important. You don't know what you don't know, of course. Mm. And if you don't know that a certain type of fixed annuity exists, you're probably not going to ask about it. If you don't know that interest rates have changed the income landscape, you're probably not going to go back and revisit any of your strategies. And if you don't know that there may be different ways to structure withdrawals, you're probably going to keep doing what you've been doing all along and not change anything. And that's where I think people can leave money on the table, not because they're careless, not because they're bad investors necessarily, simply because nobody showed them any alternatives. And that's certainly the add value proposition that I offer my clients.
0: So, Chris, let's talk about that client who comes in for the first time. What's one thing you wish that person and more retirees, basically, what do you wish they understood?
1: I wish they understood that the review doesn't have to mean we're going to change everything. I can't emphasize that enough. Sometimes the best thing I can tell someone is, you're doing a great job and I wouldn't change much at all. And that's actually a great meaning to have. But sometimes I see an opportunity, and when I do, I'll explain it clearly. I'll say, here's what you're doing today. Here's another option. And here's what you could potentially gain by making a change. Here's what you give up by making the change. And here's the risk. Here's the liquidity. Here's the tax treatment. And you can make the decision. That's how I believe this should all work. I mean, the idea going through a review, if I can improve your situation and explain to you so you're able to explain to other people what it is I'm suggesting, that gives you a lot of power. And again, there is no pressure here. It's no obligation. I'm just going to educate you, and it's up to you whether you want to go and make a change or not.
0: So the person walks into your office tomorrow. They say, Chris, I have retirement accounts. I have an old annuity, some cash, some investments, and of course, Social Security. I think I'm doing okay, but I'm not sure. So where do you start?
1: Generally, I'm going to start with the income. You know, how much you're going to receive today? How much do you need? I mean, this was part of the planning process. So, you know, where does all that income come from? Then I'll look at the assets you have, you know, what you own, what are they earning? You know, what do you have that's liquid? What's guaranteed? what's exposed to the market. Certainly consider and look at your tax situation, because generating $50,000 in income isn't the same if you're paying $5,000 in taxes versus $15,000, right? Then I look at the risks that you're taking, and look at your risk tolerance and make sure that's in line. I look at your longevity. And finally, I'll ask, are there opportunities you're currently not taking advantage of? That might be an annuity. It might be fixed income. It might be a different investment strategy, better tax preparing, or it might be nothing at all, like I talked about. And maybe, but we're going to find out either way going through this process.
0: So in the process, we've been hearing you talk a lot today about annuities. Are there some situations where you would tell somebody not to buy one?
1: Absolutely, without question. You know, I'm not a salesperson for selling annuities. Annuities aren't right for everyone. And you have to understand the contract that you get involved with. You have to understand the surrender periods. You have to understand the liquidity restrictions. You have to understand the insurance companies that are behind the guarantees they're investing with or purchasing the contract from. You have to understand how the interest is calculated and credited depending on the type of contract you have. And you have to understand all the tax consequences associated with it. And that's why I get frustrated when people hear an annuity rate and think that that's the whole story. The rate is one piece of the puzzle, and that may get you in a call, but I'm interested in the entire puzzle, not just that one rate. And that's what I would want somebody to expect from me. I'm not here to sell an annuity to you. I'm here to determine whether an annuity or anything else makes sense for you in your retirement. That's all.
0: And when it comes to retirement planning, trust matters. 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The number to call, 508-659-5849. Again, 508-659-5849. I've asked you this question a lot, though, Chris, but it intrigues me. What's the biggest mistake you see people making?
1: There are a lot of them. but I think one of the biggest mistakes is simply doing nothing because everything seems okay. I know the market's up. Everything seems to be running well for folks, and I understand that. If you've got money in the bank and your Social Security is coming in, every month and your investments are still there, you think, well, Why mess with that, right? But there's a difference between being okay and being optimized. Maybe you're fine, but maybe you could be leaving $500 a month on the table, and maybe you're leaving $1,000 a month on the table, which is a lot. Maybe you're taking on more risks than you need to, and you just don't realize it. I see that a lot. A lot of people I see are holding way too much money in cash, and they just don't realize it. It kind of accumulates. They want all this income. It's kind of funny. Their bank account increases. They're not spending the income that they're receiving. So next thing you know, that $50,000 savings is 100, then it's 200. And I meet with them, well, what's that money for? I don't know. It's just been accumulating all this time. But yet they're only earning, a tenth of a percent or something like that in savings, which is nuts. So maybe there's a better place for it. And maybe today's interest rates create opportunities that weren't available several years ago for you. And you can take a look at that. But you don't know until you look. And that's really the message I want people to take away today. Let me make this personal for a minute here. If you're listening right now and you're thinking, Chris, I have money, I have investments, I have an old annuity, I have some CDs, cash, and I'm thinking, okay, but I haven't really had anyone look at it, that whole picture in a long time, give me a call. Bring your statements in. Bring that annuity contract in. Bring all your questions. You don't have to know what it is you're looking for. That's what I'm here for. I'm helping to guide you here. We'll sit down, we'll go through it at your pace. And if you think you're doing a great job, I'll tell you if you are. And if I see an opportunity that is going to benefit you, I'm going to show it to you. And if we see something that concerns me, I'll let you know that too and explain that to you. And that's how I believe a financial relationship with an advisor should work. Again, it's a hands-on, holistic approach. Again, not looking to change your whole world, but just looking to better your situation one way or the other if it needs to be.
0: So, Chris, what's the one thing you want people to remember?
1: Don't make the mistake of thinking that because you have a retirement plan, you have the best retirement plan available to you. Those aren't necessarily the same thing. The financial world has changed. Interest rates have changed. We all know this. I mean, you see it day to day, especially if you're going to get a mortgage right now, right? Investment products have changed, which I'm sure you're not aware of. Annuity products have changed. I'm pretty sure you're not aware of that. And the opportunities available for to retirees have changed immensely. There are some very interesting income strategies available today that weren't available 3, 4, 5, 10 years ago. And some may be right for you and some may not. But not knowing about them isn't a strategy. And it can be a very expensive mistake not to learn about them. So I would encourage everyone listening to do one thing. You know, review. Review what you own. Review what it's earning. Review what you're paying. Review your income. Review your risk. And review what's available today. And you may not know how to do that. But I do. So when we're talking about having a review, you know, give me a call, get in touch with me, go to my website and, you know, request an appointment and we can get together and I'll help you through that review process. Again, there's no obligation, but you're going to be better off going through it than to have done nothing at all.
0: If you'd like Chris to review your retirement income strategy, you can always reach out to Cape Retirement Wealth Advisors at this phone number, 508-659-5849, or the website, CapeRetirementWealthAdvisors.com. No cost, no obligation to have that conversation. And as Chris said, you don't have to know what questions to ask. That's what the review is for.
1: Yeah, exactly. And remember your, excuse me. Exactly, Deb. And remember, your money doesn't retire when you do. In fact, it has to go work overtime when you retire to make up for your paycheck. So let's make sure it's working hard for you. So give me a call. I'd love to meet with you, answer any questions, and get you on the right track.
0: You know, Chris, you mentioned one of the questions earlier that you will be asking someone, how much money do you need per month or per year to live? Some people may never have even thought about that, let alone know the answer.
1: Yeah, it's part of the process. Some people, there's two types of people. Some have it on a spreadsheet, so they can get at me in a snap of a finger, right? Excel spreadsheet, they know their expenses down to the penny. And that's wonderful, right? Other people, they've had the luxury, maybe made a lot of money while they worked and stuff. Money went in their checking account, money went out of their checking account. As long as it was a positive every month, they really didn't concern themselves about what their expenses were. So those people have a little bit more difficult of a time because they really kind of need to start looking at what they're spending and with a little, sharper pencil. And that process is actually very helpful to you because what you end up happening almost every time is people have subscriptions and different things that they have, they don't need anymore or don't utilize. And so they end up finding things that they don't need that they can discontinue and save $200, $300, $400, $500 a month, going forward. So it's a worthwhile exercise for those folks. But that's certainly one of the challenges.
0: 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And if you'd like to start learning, you can talk to Chris directly by calling him at 508-659-5849 and set up an appointment through the website as well, CapeRetirementWealthAdvisors.com.
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0: Welcome to Cape Retirement Radio. I'm Deb Lawler, and I'm with Chris Litton. 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How you doing?
1: Doing fantastic. Had my daughter and my granddaughter took them up to see their the foliage. So my granddaughter saw the foliage for the first time.
0: Last year,
1: she was too young for that, but this year. So hiking in the woods up in northern New Hampshire was a lot of fun.
0: Nice. That sounds beautiful.
1: Apple picking and pumpkin patches, all that good stuff.
0: Tis the season for sure. Yeah, oh yeah. I know. As I look out my window, I'm seeing the leaves starting to change now. But anyway, we digress, right?
1: Yep.
0: Let's get into it, Chris. I'd like to start today's conversation with a question that might make some people a little uncomfortable. It is, how many retirees do you think are leaving money on the table simply because they haven't properly reviewed what their money could be doing?
1: Well, Deb, I think it's a lot more than, I think it's a lot more common than people realize. And I see it all the time, almost everyone I meet. You know, somebody comes into my office and they have a good amount of money. They've saved, they've invested, and they've accumulated pretty well. But they're not necessarily doing anything wrong. But when I ask questions like, when I start asking questions, I sometimes discover that nobody has really looked at their entire picture in years. They've got money sitting in one account. Maybe it's an old IRA, an old annuity. Maybe they have some CDs at the bank, some other investments, cash, whatever it is. And they're collecting whatever those investments happen to produce. And that's very different from having an actual retirement income strategy. That's something I think about a lot when I meet with people. I'm not just asking how much money do you have? I'm asking, what is your money doing for you? And that is a very different question.
0: So basically, you're saying the mistake isn't necessarily making a bad investment. It could be simply just never reviewing what you already have.
1: Absolutely. And I'll tell you something from my own experience. One of the things I find most frustrating is when somebody has been sitting in the same strategy for 5, 10, even 15 years or longer, and nobody ever went back and looked at it. The financial world changes rapidly. Interest rates change, markets change, tax laws change all the time. Insurance products changes in the annuity front or life insurance, whatever it is. And frankly, products just change. There are products available today in investments today that didn't exist several years ago to everybody. And so if your financial plan hasn't been reviewed in years by somebody like myself, you may be making decisions based on an environment that no longer even exists. That's why I tell people, don't assume. You got to verify everything. Don't assume your old annuity is still the best out there for your money. Don't assume your cash is earning enough. Probably not. And don't assume your portfolio is generating as much income as it potentially could, because it probably isn't. And don't assume that because something is or was appropriate 10 years ago, it's automatically appropriate today. You know, we want to take a look at it and make sure that's the case, because it's probably not.
0: And especially today, Chris, because interest rates are still relatively high.
1: Yeah, exactly. I mean, tremendous opportunity today for people. This was one of the reasons I think retirees should be paying attention. I mean, for years, we lived in an environment where safe money didn't pay much. And when I talk about safe money, savings accounts, money markets, CDs, those types of things. So you could put money in a very conservative investment and earn very, very little. That made the income conversation very difficult for people. Today, that's changed dramatically. We've seen attractive yields in fixed income, and there's also fixed annuity products offering very competitive and guaranteed rates that are very high. For example, the current 5-year annuity rates being quoted in the marketplace are around 6% range in some cases, depending on the length and so forth, and the state and carrier, the amount of premium you're putting in, so on and so forth. But now, I'm not saying everybody should buy a 5-year annuity. That's not what I'm saying at all. I'm saying you should know about the choices that exist for you, because if you don't know what exists, you can't evaluate them, and that can be very costly to you.
0: Chris, let's talk about one of the products that you've been mentioning, because I think this is where it gets quite interesting. You've been seeing some newer annuity options that are designed around a 5-year period, right?
1: Yes. And this is where I think people need to slow down and understand the details. There are fixed annuities and multi-year guaranteed annuity products that can lock in an interest rate for a really defined period of time. So we call them MIGAs, multi-year guaranteed annuity. They're fixed. You can't lose money. They're guaranteed and backed by the insurance company. So very conservative investment. And I look them as equivalent to the insurance companies. Equivalent to a bank CD, right? And these products are designed around a five-year period. You can do 3, 4, 5, 6, even 10 years. And the concept can be very attractive to someone who says, I don't need the money next month. I don't need it next year, but I want to know the money is there and can potentially be there for me in the next several years. And some contracts are designed to do just that. Under the terms of the contract, the original premium was returned at the end of the term, along with all the accumulated interest, if that's what you want to do at that point in time. So, but here's where I want to make something very clear for everyone. You have to read the contract. There are surrender periods to consider, there are withdrawal limitations. There can be some tax considerations to think about. And there can be differences in how the interest rate is credited and all things you need to know. And the guarantees are based on the financial strength and the claims paying ability of the insurance company too. So you want to get the higher rated insurance companies, not just go for the higher interest rate that the contracts of the insurance companies are offering. So I would never tell anybody, I saw a 6% annuity, go buy it. I'd say, let's compare it, and that's my job. I compare all of these things. I'm a fiduciary, so I'm not selling you a annuity through one company. I'm going to look at all the companies, taking into consideration all the different variables, and then show it to you to see what fits best in your situation.
0: Chris is a fiduciary. That means he is legally obligated to always act in your best interest, especially when it comes to retirement planning, income strategies, annuities, and investment decisions. You can learn more and schedule a conversation with Chris through the website. 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And if you prefer to call, the number is 508-659-5849. So what about someone listening who already has an annuity? Should they automatically be looking to replace it?
1: No, and I'm glad you asked that. I don't believe old annuities are automatically bad. That's certainly not the case. I believe old annuities should be reviewed like any old investment that you have, right? And that's a real big difference. You may have an older contract with benefits that are actually very valuable for you today. And you may have a guaranteed income feature associated with the contract that might be working for you today. You may have a very nice interest rate, and you may have a death benefit you need to take a look at or consider before making any kind of changes. Or you may have a contract that simply isn't doing what you thought it was doing for you and doesn't meet the needs that you have today. So I don't know until I see it. That's why I tell people to bring me their statement and their contract. Let's read it, go through it together. Let's understand what it is that you own. Then we can compare it to what's available today. And sometimes the answer is easy, just keep it. And I'm perfectly comfortable saying that to you. I don't need to change something just to change something. I mean, we just need to review it to make sure it fits in your retirement profile going forward and your needs going forward.
0: Let's say someone has $500,000. It's sitting across several different accounts. How do you start looking for opportunities?
1: Well, first we start by creating a map. Where's the money? Want to get that question answered. What is each account earning? What each account is costing you? How liquid is it? What are the tax implications of these accounts? What risks are we taking? And most importantly, what job is that money supposed to perform for you? Maybe $100,000 needs to remain completely liquid for you, and that's fine. And maybe another $150,000 is designed for long-term growth. That's fine as well. And maybe another $100,000 could be positioned for income. And maybe another portion is sitting in cash, earning less than it potentially could. And that's where we start finding opportunities. And I'll tell you personally, Deb, I love finding money that's already there. Yeah. I'm not talking about finding some magical investment. I'm talking about looking at someone's existing resources and saying, wait a minute, why is this money sitting here doing this when it could potentially be doing that? That's the fun part of the planning process for me. And I think a lot of light bulbs go up when I meet with clients and I show them, instead of earning 2%, doing the same thing over here, you could earn 4% or 5%. They go, really? I didn't know that. Well, that's why I like showing people, because obviously it helps them out in the long run.
0: Chris, some people hear the phrase more income and they immediately think more risk. Is that necessarily true?
1: Absolutely not. And that's another misconception I like to challenge. Sometimes higher potential income does involve higher risk, absolutely, but not always. There are different ways to structure income. You have interest, dividends, bonds, fixed annuities, structured note strategies, and other investments that may be appropriate depending on an individual. The question isn't what's paying the most. The question is what makes the most sense for this person's money, because the 7% opportunity that exposes someone to risks that they can't tolerate may be completely wrong for them, of course. And a 5 or 6% guaranteed strategy may be very attractive to another person. It depends on the job that the money needs to do and what risk tolerance, that you have.
0: So that sit down with you can be very revealing. I'm sure people leave with their eyes wide open.
1: Yeah, I've had many, many conversations, thousands over the years. And when, you know, I go through the process with people and I point out on my second appointment with them things that we can do and change to immediately improve the situation, they really buy in and they go, wow, I didn't, you know, like I said, I didn't know that. I didn't realize that. How could I have gone so long and not known that? That's always the one that irks me because irks them too, because they've lost all this money, yeah, all this time. And again, we're not looking to make you take on more risks than you're comfortable with or anything like that. It's all about repositioning and taking advantage of opportunities that are available today that maybe weren't available 10, 15 years ago.
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0: 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And Chris's goal is to put wealth in your retirement. It's right in his company's name. It's Cape Retirement Wealth Advisors. So, Chris, let's make this quite practical, shall we? Suppose somebody could potentially increase their retirement income by $5,000, $10,000 a year simply by restructuring part of their portfolio. That's quite meaningful.
1: It absolutely is. I mean, sounds like a lot for me when I do retire. So, think about it. $10,000 a year, that's about $833 a month. So over 5 years, that's potentially $50,000 of additional cash flow. Now, I'm not saying everybody can do that. I'm saying that's why it's worth looking at. And because retirees sometimes focus so much on finding another investment that they forget to examine the investments they already own. And I'll tell you something I say to clients all the time. Before we go looking for more money, let's make sure we're using the money you already have as efficiently as possible. That can be a completely different conversation that we can have.
0: There could be a problem, though, there. A retiree may not even know what questions to ask, Chris.
1: That's exactly right. And this is one of the reasons I believe having a financial advisor like myself who specializes in retirement is so important. You don't know what you don't know, of course. Mm. And if you don't know that a certain type of fixed annuity exists, you're probably not going to ask about it. If you don't know that interest rates have changed the income landscape, you're probably not going to go back and revisit any of your strategies. And if you don't know that there may be different ways to structure withdrawals, you're probably going to keep doing what you've been doing all along and not change anything. And that's where I think people can leave money on the table, not because they're careless, not because they're bad investors necessarily, simply because nobody showed them any alternatives. And that's certainly the add value proposition that I offer my clients.
0: So Chris, let's talk about that client who comes in for the first time. What's one thing you wish that person and more retirees, basically, what do you wish they understood?
1: I wish they understood that the review doesn't have to mean we're going to change everything. I can't emphasize that enough. Sometimes the best thing I can tell someone is, you're doing a great job and I wouldn't change much at all. And that's actually a great meaning to have. But sometimes I see an opportunity, and when I do, I'll explain it clearly. I'll say, here's what you're doing today. Here's another option, and here's what you could potentially gain by making a change. Here's what you give up by making the change. And here's the risk. Here's the liquidity. Here's the tax treatment. And you can make the decision. That's how I believe this should all work. I mean, the idea going through a review, if I can improve your situation and explain to you, so you're able to explain to other people what it is I'm suggesting, that gives you a lot of power. And again, there is no pressure here. It's no obligation. I'm just going to educate you, and it's up to you whether you want to go and make a change or not.
0: So the person walks into your office tomorrow. They say, Chris, I have retirement accounts. I have an old annuity, some cash, some investments, and of course, Social Security. I think I'm doing okay, but I'm not sure. So where do you start?
1: Generally, I'm going to start with the income. How much are you going to receive today? How much do you need? This is part of the planning process. So, where does all that income come from? Then I'll look at the assets you have, what you own, what are they earning, what do you have that's liquid, what's guaranteed, what's exposed to the market. Certainly consider and look at your tax situation. Because generating $50,000 in income isn't the same if you're paying $5,000 in taxes versus $15,000, right? Then I look at the risks that you're taking and look at your risk tolerance, make sure that's in line. I look at your longevity. And finally, I'll ask, are there opportunities you're currently not taking advantage of? That might be an annuity. It might be fixed income. It might be a different investment strategy, better tax preparing, or it might be nothing at all, like I talked about. And maybe, but we're going to find out either way going through this process.
0: So in the process, we've been hearing you talk a lot today about annuities. Are there some situations where you would tell somebody not to buy one?
1: Absolutely, without question. You know, I'm not a salesperson for selling annuities. Annuities aren't right for everyone. And you have to understand the contract that you get involved with. You have to understand the surrender periods. You have to understand the liquidity restrictions. You have to understand the insurance companies that are behind the guarantees that you're investing with or purchasing the contract from. You have to understand how the interest is calculated and credited depending on the type of contract you have. And you have to understand all the tax consequences associated with it. And that's why I get frustrated when people hear an annuity rate and think that that's the whole story. The rate is one piece of the puzzle. That may get you in a call, but I'm interested in the entire puzzle, not just that one rate. And that's what I would want somebody to expect from me. I'm not here to sell an annuity to you. I'm here to determine whether an annuity or anything else makes sense for you in your retirement. That's all.
0: And when it comes to retirement planning, trust matters. 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The number to call, 508-659-5849. Again, 508-659-5849. I've asked you this question a lot, though, Chris, but it intrigues me. What's the biggest mistake you see people making?
1: There are a lot of them. but I think one of the biggest mistakes is simply doing nothing because everything seems okay. I know the market's up. Everything seems to be running well for folks, and I understand that. If you've got money in the bank and your Social Security is coming in, every month and your investments are still there, you think, well, Why mess with that, right? But there's a difference between being okay and being optimized. Maybe you're fine, but maybe you could be leaving $500 a month on the table, and maybe you're leaving $1,000 a month on the table, which is a lot. Maybe you're taking on more risks than you need to, and you just don't realize it. I see that a lot. A lot of people I see are holding way too much money in cash, and they just don't realize it. Kind of accumulates. They want all this income. It's kind of funny. Their bank account increases. They're not spending the income they're receiving. So next thing you know, that $50,000 savings is 100, then it's 200. And I meet with them, well, what's that money for? I don't know. It's just been accumulating all this time. But yet they're only earning, a tenth of a percent or something like that in savings, which is nuts. So maybe there's a better place for it. And maybe today's interest rates create opportunities that weren't available several years ago for you. And you can take a look at that. But you don't know until you look. And that's really the message I want people to take away today. Let me make this personal for a minute here. If you're listening right now and you're thinking, Chris, I have money, I have investments, I have an old annuity, I have some CDs, cash, and I'm thinking, okay, but I haven't really had anyone look at it, that whole picture in a long time. Give me a call. Bring your statements in. Bring that annuity contract in. Bring all your questions. You don't have to know what it is you're looking for. That's what I'm here for. I'm helping to guide you here. We'll sit down, we'll go through it at your pace. And if you think you're doing a great job, I'll tell you if you are. And if I see an opportunity that is going to benefit you, I'm going to show it to you. And if we see something that concerns me, I'll let you know that too and explain that to you. And that's how I believe a financial relationship with an advisor should work. Again, it's a hands-on, holistic approach. Again, not looking to change your whole world, but just looking to better your situation one way or the other if it needs to be.
0: So, Chris, what's the one thing you want people to remember?
1: Don't make the mistake of thinking that because you have a retirement plan, you have the best retirement plan available to you. Those aren't necessarily the same thing. The financial world has changed. Interest rates have changed. We all know this. I mean, you see it day to day, especially if you're going to get a mortgage right now, right? Investment products have changed, which I'm sure you're not aware of. Annuity products have changed. Some pretty sure you're not aware of that. And the opportunities available for to retirees have changed immensely. There are some very interesting income strategies available today that weren't available 3, 4, 5, 10 years ago. And some may be right for you and some may not. But not knowing about them isn't a strategy. And it can be a very expensive mistake not to learn about them. So I would encourage everyone listening to do one thing. You know, review. Review what you own. Review what it's earning. Review what you're paying. Review your income. Review your risk. And review what's available today. And you may not know how to do that. But I do. So when we're talking about having a review, you know, give me a call, get in touch with me, go to my website and, you know, request an appointment and we can get together and I'll help you through that review process. Again, there's no obligation, but you're going to be better off going through it than to have done nothing at all.
0: If you'd like Chris to review your retirement income strategy, you can always reach out to Cape Retirement Wealth Advisors at this phone number, 508-659-5849, or the website, CapeRetirementWealthAdvisors.com. No cost, no obligation to have that conversation. And as Chris said, you don't have to know what questions to ask. That's what the review is for.
1: Yeah, exactly. And remember your, excuse me. Exactly, Deb. And remember, your money doesn't retire when you do. In fact, it has to go work overtime when you retire to make up for your paycheck. So let's make sure it's working hard for you. So give me a call. I'd love to meet with you, answer any questions, and get you on the right track.
0: You know, Chris, you mentioned one of the questions earlier that you will be asking someone, how much money do you need per month or per year to live? Some people may never have even thought about that, let alone know the answer.
1: Yeah, it's part of the process. Some people, there's two types of people. Some have it on a spreadsheet, so they can get at me in a snap of a finger, right? Excel spreadsheet, they know their expenses down to the penny. And that's wonderful, right? Other people, they've had the luxury, maybe made a lot of money while they worked and stuff. Money went in their checking account, money went out of their checking account. As long as it was a positive every month, they really didn't concern themselves about what their expenses were. So those people have a little bit more difficult of a time because they really kind of need to start looking at what they're spending and with a little sharper pencil. And that process is actually very helpful to you because what you end up happening almost every time is people have subscriptions and different things that they have, they don't need anymore or don't utilize. And so right. They end up finding things that they don't need that they can discontinue and save $200, $300, $400, $500 a month, going forward. So it's a worthwhile exercise for those folks. But that's certainly one of the challenges.
0: It's all a learning process for sure. And if you'd like to start learning, you can talk to Chris directly by calling him at 508-659-5849 and set up an appointment through the website as well, CapeRetirementWealthAdvisors.com. 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
1: Yeah, absolutely. And, you know, if you've been listening to the show and you haven't had if you don't have a retirement plan, which a lot of people don't, or a retirement income plan, specifically what we were talking about, you know, please give me a call. 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
6: Fell into a hair salon. Luckily, no one was hurt here. We had inches of rain that fell in a very short period of time. That, combined with those high winds, meant trees were toppling over all over the place. Now, here in Fort Walton Beach, the cleanup is continuing, and one big focus has been cleaning up the city's cemeteries. I talked to the city manager.
7: Some of the bigger issues is people are going out getting flat tires, and that's stopping FPNL from doing what they got to do and our first responders from doing what they got to do. So please just stay home. We're working as fast as we can.
6: Across the southeast, hundreds of thousands of people still without power.
8: At least five people have died because of the hurricane. President Trump has approved help for Georgia, Florida, and Alabama. An American is among the 12 people killed after an attack at an airport in Saudi Arabia. The Houthis, backed by Iran, reportedly launched the attack. Fox's Alex Hogan at the White House.
9: Questions this weekend as to whether or not Washington will respond to the latest attack in Riyadh, Saudi Arabia, by the Iranian-backed Houthis. At least 12 people were killed in that airport attack, including one American. President Trump said he would not strike Iran again ahead of the midterms. Yesterday here at the White House, I asked the president if an attack on a U.S. ally by an Iranian-backed proxy would change that. He said, we'll take a look.
8: The Houthis have warned airlines not to use Saudi Arabian airports. The group has been trying to disrupt shipping through the Red Sea. That's a crucial route for Saudi Arabian oil. 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
10: One Degree Outside Weather Network meteorologist Danielle Noisier. Areas of rain, some of the remnant moisture from what was Hurricane Isaias will move through steadily and at times heavily overnight tonight into tomorrow morning, then winds down, just a lingering shower tomorrow afternoon. About a half an inch to an inch of rain likely. Lows in the mid-50s tonight, highs in the lower 60s tomorrow. The northeast wind kicks up, some gusts around 30 miles per hour. Tuesday, varying amounts of sun and clouds, chance of an evening shower with highs in the mid-60s.
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